0: generous model. Experts say the savings are unclear since the content of the deals isn't public yet. A conservative parents group has filed a federal civil rights complaint against Oakland Unified School District. John Scott reporting.
1: The group Defending Education claims the district discriminates by offering programs specifically for Latino boys and youth of color. The complaint filed with the Department of Education's Office of Civil Rights targets programs like the Latino Men and Boys Program and others supporting students of color. Defending Education argues these initiatives violate federal law prohibiting racial and sex discrimination. Oakland Unified has not commented on the complaint. John Scott reports.
0: President Trump said Friday that he was banning CNN, MSN Now, and Politico from the White House due to what he called unfavorable coverage, and threatened that much more such media prohibitions could be coming, offering his administration's latest test of constitutional First Amendment protections, guaranteeing the freedom of the press. The president has long bristled at news coverage. To more on these stories at townhall.com.
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0: Guys, welcome back to Talking Old School with Roger Franklin Williams, presented by Christner's Prime Steak and Lobster, and by Gatorland, the alligator capital of the world in Orlando, Florida. Guys, it's great to be with you tonight and on another Wednesday, long Wednesday afternoon and evening. I want to thank you for the opportunity to join you. Hope you've had a good day. Not too much to complain about on this end, which is always a good thing. Of course, Talking Old Schools, where you'll hear in-depth interviews with Hall of Famers and legends from back in the day, and consistent, credible coverage of high school sports. No bogus polls on Talking Old School, as well as commentary on contemporary sports from a perspective that honors the old school values of hard work, teamwork, respect for the game, and those old school off-the-field values of God, family, country. Talking Old School with Roger Franklin Williams. It's a sports talk show that respects our American flag and national anthem and the principles and values they represent. We support and defend free speech, and we support women athletes who do not want to compete against men. I'm not woke. I'm not cool. I'm proud to be old school. Guys, you have a great show tonight with great guests. We'll get right into it. And we're pleased to be a little bit later. We look forward to catching up with our friend and regular contributor, Vito Fira. Of course, football season is here, which not only means great potential things this year, but also great memories to reflect upon from back in the day. And Vito and Rhonda at Network Sound and Video can help all of us preserve those wonderful memories and get them up to date with modern technology. We also have another edition later of Old School Retro. Notre Dame plays Michigan State this weekend. Of course, there was a famous, legendary, iconic, infamous game 1966 against both undefeated teams at the near the end of the season, which resulted in Notre Dame being proclaimed national champions after a 10-10 tie. We'll have a retrospective account of that game from somebody that played in it on a previous recorded interview with Pittsburgh Steelers great Rocky Blyer. But first of all, we're pleased to be joined by a friend who has a wonderful radio show. Many of you are familiar with it, who are regular listeners of all of our stations. But I want everybody who listens to Talking Old School to know about this show. It's called The Mary Gardner Show. And right now we're looking forward to being joined by the host and creator of The Mary Gardner Show, Mary Gardner. In fact, let's go to Mary Gardner right now.
1: Hey, Roger. How are you?
0: Doing well. I've been really looking forward to having you join us, Mary, to share with the guys and the gals about your wonderful show. And I'll tell them a little bit about you. Of course, there's a lot more to tell. We don't really have time for it, but about your career and your many productive and outstanding activities. But Mary Gardner works with CEOs, entrepreneurs, business, and community leaders to help them develop and to achieve their potential. As a life coach, she's also the CEO of her own company. And in addition, all this in addition to being the founder and the host of The Mary Gardner Show. I also wanted to let you know that the Mary Gardner Show, one of the reasons I wanted to share about Mary and the Mary Gardner Show with our listeners is because in many ways it's kind of on parallel tracks with our show. You have wonderful guests, many cases nationally known guests, but in all cases guests who have very interesting stories to tell and uplifting, positive, upbeat stories to tell that are inspirational, as well as being very interesting and informative. And I'd just like to have you share a little bit more about the show with us tonight, Mary.
1: Oh, awesome. Well, thank you, Roger. It's always a pleasure getting to talk to you, see you. I'm a fan of yours, and so I appreciate you having me on the show. But really fortunate to have landed with you guys. And I think it's been the best move that I've done in many years, just being affiliated with such good people. I love what you said at the start of the show, that you're for the family, for the country, the American flag, American values, all those things, hard work, all those things that I believe in and I try to uphold as well. So, my show, The Mary Gardner Show, is 1 o'clock on Saturdays and 10 a.m. East Coast time on Sunday mornings. And I want to do a little good. I know that controversy sells, but like you, I like telling the good stuff. So having people that have interesting stories and can teach us things and inspire us all along is kind of what I'm trying to do.
0: Now, the three things that I've shared with you with this before personally, but excuse me, I want everybody to know Literally every time I've tuned in to the Mary Gardner Show, there are three fundamental elements that I come away with. One, your guest and their stories are always very, very interesting. It's not just, you know, like the run-of-the-mill, what we so often hear in media, fluff or whatever, but, I mean, very substantive, interesting topics and guests. And also, in addition to being interesting, it's entertaining. It's enjoyable to listen to. And then a third, along with it, it's uplifting and inspirational. And I know that's you know, it's hard to achieve any one of those, but much less three in the same show. And that's what I always come away with when every time I tune into the Mary Gardner Show. And can you share with us and also, I mean, you talk to leaders and interesting people and personalities from all walks of life and all, you know, mm-hmm, all mm-hmm. business areas and so forth. But you also you've had a number of sports people from the world of sports on your show as well. And I know you've got a great background as a swimmer as well. So can you maybe share one or two of the guests you've had that have a connection to the sports world?
1: Oh, yeah, absolutely. Well, the first person that I had was a personal friend. It's Lamar Hunt. He's one of the owners of the Kansas City Chiefs. And so I have gotten to know him over the past couple of years. He's also a swimmer. He swims, you know, a lot, every week. And Lamar is a very good Christian man. He has seven kids. He and Rita have gotten to be friends of my boyfriend and mine. Chris is my boyfriend, and they have been friends for many years. So I'm kind of late in the game. But Lamar is great. Let's see. I've had Shepard Clark, who's a world champion ice skater. And Shepard is a local personality. He's a 9-time world champion ice skater. And he is going for number 10 in October, I think, in October in Lake Placid. So he's in his 50s. It's going to be a challenge because he's going against people in their 20s and 30s. He does something called fancy ice. But Shepard was an interesting guest that I had. And then a lot of the guests were, you know, probably were athletes. But I'm a former celebrity lecture agent, worked at a place called Kepler Speakers in D.C. And through the years, I've represented a lot of these personalities as an agent to them, helping them get bookings and things like that. So I've been able to access some, you know, fun different people. But also locally, Roger, as you know, there are so many interesting people in Central Florida. And I feel very fortunate that I'm getting to meet so many because of the show. So always looking for great stories and people that have had a reinvention story. I had Stephanie Bowman recently. She's the founder of One Heart for Women and Children. And she was on the streets. She was a drug addict, an alcoholic. She lost her children because of this addiction she had. And she got captured by, you know, the people and went into treatment. And her kids went into foster care. And she was able to build back a life. And now she travels around the world as a speaker now. So people like that, it's always inspiring to meet people like that. And they're among us. There's so many people among us that have great stories. No, everyone has a story, right?
0: Thank you for sharing. That's exactly a perfect example of the kind of guests that you'll hear on the Mary Gardner Show. And guys, gals, you can hear it every Saturday right here on AM 950, FM 94.9, The Answer Orlando app, and other platforms as well, every Saturday at 1 p.m. and Sunday morning at 10 a.m. as well. We're speaking with the founder and host, Mary Gardner, right now. And Mary, also, as we've talked about, not a whole lot, but kind of figured you and I would have the same perspective on this, is, you know, one of the unique things about our show is, well, you know, everything's unique about it in the world of sports talk radio, I believe, at least that's my intent. But, you know, obviously the nostalgia theme, instead of focusing on who won whatever game last night or whatever and who's going to be playing this weekend or whatever, we take a look back and we focus on back in the day and great moments in sports and great champions, great Hall of Famers and legends from back in the day, and have them tell their stories. That's a big part of what we do. But then also, we do talk about contemporary sports, but from a perspective that has a point of view of respect for the old school values of hard work, teamwork, respect for the game, the old school values of God, family, country. And along those lines, one of the issues that we've adopted that's come along, actually presented itself, I guess, to us, or, you know, fell in our lap, was that I want everybody to know how I feel about is this whole issue of men playing women's sports, or trans men, or however you want to identify them. But essentially, it's biological men playing women's sports. And up until Donald Trump put a stop to it recently, that was just the norm. That was what was happening. And a lot of outstanding women athletes who've worked very, very, very hard all their lives to achieve great things in their respective sports were essentially pushed aside or beaten out or defeated by these men posing as women. So I'd like, and I know that with your background as a swimmer, can you share your perspective on this issue?
1: Oh, yeah. I mean, the whole thing, it was, first of all, it was crazy that only one or two people came out talking about it. Of course, we know Riley Gaines became famous. She was only 21 or 22, which is mind-boggling, and they were threatened. Every one of them were threatened. And so who was the people that were threatening NCAA? Because that's the curious part, is that there had to have been powers that be up and up, at the very top, that were threatening people not to be able to change their mind, and they all had to go along with it. And she was one of the only ones that came out and talked about it. And as a former swimmer, athletes traditionally will compete only with their biological race, of course. But when you're in the pool, you're practicing against the males. So you don't have a only male-female lane. You have A lane, B lane, C lane, and it's according to your strength and your talent. And so guys and girls do compete in practice. But they never, they're the great swimmers. They can swim together. But in the race, the times are always way better for men than women. And so it's just, like you were saying, biological. They have bigger lungs. They have bigger bones. They are more muscular, even if they go through a process of hormone changes and things like that. It's not going to change the size of their lungs. And especially when you're swimming, being able to hold your breath under the water helps you go faster. And so there's just no way that men should be competing with women. The whole thing is absolutely absurd. It's the agenda to try to break the families apart, to divide everybody over every topic. And it's just crazy to me that people think it's normal or that they want it. But sadly, one of my former clients, Billie Jean King, was fine with it. And I just was just crazy. Martina Navratilova, who was her client, was not for it. And so, it did split friends and split families, and it has been a very controversial topic, sadly.
0: And one that I, as I said before, want to make sure everybody knows our perspective, which is, totally opposed to men participating in women's sports. But unfortunately, once again, I'll just have to give a credit to President Trump and his leadership, because he really took a firm stand on it. And it really, when he did that, it really changed the momentum back the other way. Mm-hmm. And I do think this is something, as you mentioned, at the top of the food chain, without going too far off on the political side of things, but there obviously were powerful forces that were endorsing this, wanting to make it happen, as you mentioned, you alluded to, exercising influence behind the scenes. However, to push this woke agenda, this politically correct woke agenda, which this is just one of many facets of it, however, I personally think that the overwhelming majority of all Americans, if not regardless of political affiliation or whatever, are totally opposed to men playing women's sports, and I think the surveys and polls that have been taken reflect that. So it just that's one of the positive developments that happened recently, is the pushback against it, and having a lot of success with the pushback against it. But when you mentioned Riley Gaines, I think she's been a true American hero, because she was out there standing up against this pretty much all by herself in the early days.
1: Yes. Yeah, absolutely. And it extended beyond sports. I mean, there were trans men, or you call them trans women, who won Women of the Year. There were beauty pageant contestants that won beauty pageants. It totally eliminated the feminine and the woman off of the map. And then there was that movie, What is a Woman, Matt Walsh. And when that question came about, even in politics, on Capitol Hill, and nobody could answer. Doctors couldn't answer what is a woman. And so I do think, as you were saying, that it just became political to divide people. Very sad. But Riley Gaines, she's now 26 years old, and I think she was going to be a dentist or something like that. It totally changed the trajectory of her life. She became an advocate. And I think she gave a lot of women strength to stand up against and be bold for what you believe in. And so I will. I bet we're going to see her in politics down the road.
0: No, exactly. That's exactly a perfect description of Riley Gaines. Of course, she was a swimmer, scholarship swimmer at the University of Kentucky. I think one, either the best in the country are right there with it. And of course, she was pushed aside, basically weren't able to achieve her dreams because of men competing against her in swimming. But yeah. And I wanted to just discuss this briefly with you and share it with our listeners, because that's this whole topic of what we're talking about. As you talked about Riley Gaines as someone who's had the courage to stand up, even alone when she did, helped empower so many others and to affect dramatic change. And that's, from my perspective, a big theme of your show. That's the kind of wonderful, powerful, uplifting messages that I hear every time I listen to the Mary Gardner Show for people in all different walks of life.
1: Yeah, absolutely. And one other thing I will say, it really, when that was happening so often, there were girls and women who had been in the pool. And keep in mind, I mean, swimmers get up, they're in the pool by 5:30 in the morning, they're doing weights, they're running, they are in for an hour and a half, 2 hours, they go back in the afternoon, and that goes on for years. There is no break for swimmers. It's a year-round sport, and they've been practicing for years. So imagine if they were one trans guy, two trans guys, and only 12 people end up going into the NCAAs, finals and things like that. It eliminated them forever. And so it would have been high school and college. It would have changed people's careers. They wouldn't have got the scholarships. And so it ruined a lot of people's lives, unfortunately. But I love topics like that. I don't like getting too political either. I don't like to offend people, but I'm very bold with things that are right. And going back to your moral, stance on America and putting America first and God first, family first. If more people would be willing to stand up like that, Roger, I think we would be more logical. You know, people wouldn't have to have these kind of conversations. But sadly, we're in a world that's got some evil attached to it.
0: Absolutely. We see it more every day, but you're certainly doing more than your part. Once again, got to give a shout out to President Trump, especially on so many other issues, but especially this particular issue, because he really stood tall on it when so many politicians wouldn't touch it. But I do want to mention briefly, and we can elaborate further if you would like, you certainly did your part. This is how I kind of got to know you. We were Facebook friends to help save Christmas in Winter Park, about a Christmas or two ago. And would you care to address that while we're speaking tonight?
1: Right. Well, I haven't really ever gotten much involved with local politics, although I am now because of the show, and I've loved it. I'm having a great time. But I didn't really know the mayor, and it was the mayor and some of her cohorts that wanted to take the word of Christmas out of Christmas. And I think they were trying to be sensitive to all religions. But Winter Park has been having these Christmas parades and the events on Park Avenue for 75 years. It's been a long-standing tradition. I grew up in Winter Park. They've always been phenomenal. And so I was like, that's it. We're not doing it. You're not going to take away our Christmas. And so it became a thing in Winter Park in Orlando. People were arguing over it. They were trying to, calm me down. And her people ended up taking me to breakfast. And she's just, calm down, Mary. We're just trying to accommodate everybody. I didn't ever calm down, but I will tell you, Roger, we scared them, and they did a beautiful job at the Christmas events. I will say, they ended up changing the overall name. However, all the other stores and all of the associations and all of the events had the name Christmas everywhere. So it was kind of hidden behind the scenes that they didn't use the name Christmas. I don't know, they called it snowflakes in the park or something, but I will say they did a beautiful job. And so I think everybody kind of went away happy, but it's about getting involved. I've never really taken the time to think about these issues and how they impact other people. I've always been so busy being a mom and working, but it's important to get involved and to make things right. And so many of us put our head in the sand and just say, oh, it doesn't matter what I do. And that's just not simply true. And if we look at, because now I'm seeing the politicians now, and I just went to an event recently, and there was a candidate there who had all these broad, sweeping statements like, oh, we're going to talk about this. We're going to collaborate. We're going to talk. And I'm like, I'm waiting to hear one idea. give me one idea. This person had been in politics for years and years. And so I would encourage people, really listen to what your politicians are sharing. What are their ideas? What are their commitments? What's their character? And, you know, that can make things a lot better for us if everyone would do that.
0: No, you certainly did a tremendous job, words can't even describe it, of standing up to save Christmas in Winter Park. That took a lot of courage. You were very effective and courageous and effective in doing it. And you made changes for the better. And, you know, I, along with many, many, many others, appreciate the hard work that you did there and the dramatic change for the positive that you made. And before you go, I do know that you want to mention that you're a proud alum of Winter Park High School and very active in certainly with your class. But I noticed that Winter Park High School will be celebrating its 100th anniversary, if I'm not mistaken, in October. Would you care to address that for a moment?
1: Isn't that so exciting? I know it. Yes, I'm the head of the alumni row, which is on Park Avenue on October 14th. It's our it's the Wednesday night. We always have a fun event with the parade and then homecoming on the weekend. But it's a chance for everybody to get together. There's a barbecue in the park. All of the classes are represented, and I bring all the signs for all the classes. And, you know, some people think, that's past history. This is going to be a phenomenal year, and that day on Park Avenue is going to be phenomenal. So it's October 14th, Winter Park High School, and if you went to Boone or Edgewater or Apopka, come on down. It's going to be a great time. Lots of food, lots of fun.
0: Thank you for letting everybody know here, and we're pleased to help you get the word out. 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Mary, it's been great speaking with you once again. Happy to share all the great work you do with our listeners, and you know, have a great evening.
1: It's my pleasure. Thank you so much for having me, Roger. Take it easy, and I will talk to you soon.
0: Look forward to seeing you soon. Mary Gardner, founder, host of The Mary Gardner Show, of course, heard right here on our stations. We'll be right back on Talking Old School. We're going to shift gears, and we'll have a segment of Old School Retro. We take a look back. Michigan State Notre Dame play this Saturday. We're going to look at the 1966 Notre Dame Michigan State game. We'll be right back on Talking Old School.
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0: guys. Hope you're enjoying the show. 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I'm talking old school. 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Teamwork. Respect for the game. God, family, country. 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Hope you enjoyed that conversation with Mary Gardner. Great show. 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Interesting guest. 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As I said before, as I mentioned, right here on AM 950, FM 94.9, The Answer, every Saturday, 1 p.m., and also Sunday at 10 a.m. Of course, it's podcast on theanswerlando.com. 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Now, as we are getting into the early stages of college football, a game is coming up this weekend against the two well-known programs that have been playing since the days when Coach Knute Rockne was the head coach of Notre Dame. Notre Dame versus Michigan State play this weekend, as you probably know. Well, that reminds me, and I'm sure a lot of you, a lot of guys, of the one of the really most famous and infamous college football games ever. In 1966, personally, I was in fourth grade, still remember it very well. I'll set the stage for you. In a moment, we're going to hear directly from a participant in that game. In fact, it's NFL great Rocky Blyer. Now, I think everybody knows Rocky Blyer as the four-time Super Bowl winning running back for the Pittsburgh Steelers in the 1970s. Decorated Vietnam veteran, his dramatic comeback story, inspirational comeback story of coming back from his severe war wounds to make the Steelers team and eventually his path to becoming a four-time Super Bowl champion. I don't think so many people realize Rocky Blyer played college football at Notre Dame and was actually a team captain at Notre Dame. He was a starting running back for his last 2 years. Rocky Blyer played as a starting running back in this iconic Notre Dame-Michigan State game in 1966. I'll set the stage briefly for you, and then we're going to go to Rocky Blyer's firsthand account of it. Basically, the situation was both teams came down to the right at the end of the season. If I'm not mistaken, I'm pretty sure it was Michigan State's last game. They were undefeated. Notre Dame was undefeated. Now, Notre Dame had one more game left to play versus USC, and that ultimately turned out to be significant. They were ranked number 1 and 2 and pretty much had been ranked 1 and 2 all year long. Now, just to broaden out the perspective, Alabama was ranked number 3. They were undefeated. They ended up going 11-0. And this part of this whole story and scenario, they were actually two-time defending national champions. They'd won it in 65. And it, if you know any Alabama fans, they're still not happy about everything, the way things turned out at the aftermath of this game. But that's part of the story and part of what makes it interesting, because Alabama ended up going 11-0, routing Nebraska in the Orange Bowl, and still came out on, or I think it was in the Sugar Bowl actually, but came out ranked number 3. But going into this game, both teams were undefeated. The game was a close game. It ended up in a 10-10 tie. And it was one of these very game of the century type games back in 1966. Well, after the polls were done, Notre Dame still remained number 1. Michigan State was number 2. And then when the polls were completed, Notre Dame was ranked number 1, Michigan State 2, Alabama 3. Now, part of the story as well is near the end of the game, Notre Dame got the ball back, and Coach Eric Precision really didn't attempt to move the ball down the field by passing the ball. He just kept the ball on the ground and ran the clock out. He's came under heavy criticism for not making more aggressive attempts, shall we say, to throw the ball down the field and try to get the field goal. I'm not going to comment on that. I do address it with Rocky Blyer in this cut here. So anyway, hopefully that kind of sets the stage. It's the iconic game. I'm sure all of you have heard about it. 1966. Number one, Notre Dame versus number two, Michigan State. Both teams were undefeated. They played to a 10-10 tie. Regardless, Notre Dame ends up with a national championship. And we're going to go to NFL great and Notre Dame running back who played in this game, Rocky Blyer, to hear about it.
1: And it came to then this game. And so when we're playing Michigan State, and then depending on the polls, at times Michigan State was ranked number one, we were two, we were one, they were two, in several polls around the country. And so this was the first time, you have to think about it, that the mythical national championship that was voted on was now going to be played on national television. And so there's going to be a concrete, definitive answer to the question, who is the number one team? And so that exploded the popularity of that game. I mean, all of a sudden, boom, the Michigan State-Notre Dame game was the thing in college football that everybody talked about, because here was going to be, the, as I said before, the definitive results of a playoff championship game that we're going to see next week. The popularity of the game, the television coverage that we got, the news coverage we got, it exploded. And I can remember walking out onto that field as we were being introduced, and it was, I mean, there was, 80,000 people in the stadium, or 90,000, whatever they held up there, and I could just see the air move as they yelled and screamed for their teams in Notre Dame or Michigan State, and I've never experienced that before. So I just want to put that into the idea of the multitude of what that game was all about back then, and how important it was, because it was going to be a definitive answer finally after all these years of a true champion. And it ends in a tie. There was no overtime. There was no sudden death. It ended in a tie. And it was like kissing your sister. And Eric got some grief at the game because we had the ball last, and we kind of ran out the clock, so to speak, when even as players we're thinking, oh, you got to go for it. You know, you got to go for the win. You got to go. And in Eric's mind, it was like, no, Michigan State needed to beat us to become number one. They couldn't do it even on their home field. And as you had made mentioned, their season was over with, and we had one game to go, and we had to play Southern Cal out in California, and so we played that game out there, and we beat Southern Cal 51-0. And so right after that, the votes went in, and we were ranked number one in the country. But that's how that went at that time. We're in today, you know, we have playoffs. We have a definitive answer. We got overtime if it ends in a tie. And it boils down to defining who that player was. But it was great talent on both sides of the ball, offensively, defensively. Michigan State and those who went on to play professionally, and who were all Americans, and then in Notre Dame, who were all Americans and went on to play professional. It was exciting to be a part of, you know, at that team at that time. So that kind of, I just wanted to kind of set that tone for that Michigan State game. game. It was a tough physical game, obviously, as you expected. And after the game, it was like, what's going to happen? You know, here it was like kissing your sister, as I'd made mention before, and so you couldn't enjoy ultimately until the following weekend and the result of that game against Southern Cal.
0: Thank you for sharing great firsthand memories. The guys, we're speaking with Rocky Blyer on Talking Old School. Of course, you know him well as a four-time Super Bowl champion, as a starting running back with the Pittsburgh Steelers. Also, he's also the subject of the movie Fighting Back, the Rocky Blyer story, and the author of the book by the same name, which chronicles not only his NFL career, but also his service in Vietnam as a decorated combat veteran in Vietnam, combat wounded veteran in Vietnam. We're talking right now about his experience at Notre Dame on the 1966 Notre Dame National Champions, which a big part of securing that national championship was the 10-10 tie versus undefeated Notre Dame and undefeated Michigan State near the end of the season. Yeah, you know, and Rocky, I was just thinking, as I was watching the game, the Penn State, and listening to it, by this time I was listening on the radio, Penn State versus Notre Dame, which came down kind of similar circumstances somewhat to your game versus Michigan State. And I'm thinking the way things turned out for Penn State, which ended in an interception, I think that kind of helped to validate Coach Parsegian's decision back in 1966, because he was much maligned and much criticized all these years later for just keeping the ball on the ground, not putting the ball in the air with a backup quarterback, Khalil O'Brien, and coming away with a tie, which ultimately resulted in the national championship. Penn State, they were putting the ball in the air, and game got away from them.
1: Yeah, and it happens, and so that was Era's kind of thought at the time. But we're old school. You're brought up to win, to go to the final seconds all the way through, hitting and struggling and doing whatever you could, And it was just kind of all I wanted to do was go back, throw the ball, get downfield. We got to get into position, be able to kick a field goal or to score. But ultimately, as it has shown, Era was right, that they had to beat us. Don't you lose the game by allowing them to make a big play or whatever it might be. So that's a good analogy.
0: I didn't mention this earlier, but I watched that game recently. It's on YouTube, and guys, I would very encourage you to watch it. And there's an incredible number of great games on YouTube, but I didn't realize during the course of the game that you actually caught some important passes, but you were wide open in the end zone late in the game, I think in the fourth quarter, and the quarterback missed you. So, hey, if that had been an accurate pass, history would have been changed rather dramatically.
1: Yeah, I would have been a star. Jeez, I know it, but it didn't happen.
0: But now, did any of the players, have a conversation with Coach Parsegian and say, "Hey, Coach, how come we didn't? Why didn't you go throw the ball a bit? Like you said, try to get in field goal range."
1: Oh no, you didn't have those kind of conversations with Errol. No, you didn't bring that up. Even if you might have thought it, even though you might have wanted to say something about it, no, you didn't do that at all,
0: guys. Guys, NFL great Rocky Blyer, who also was a Notre Dame great, talking about the infamous 1966 game of the century between undefeated Notre Dame and undefeated Michigan State. Of course, Notre Dame plays Michigan State this Saturday. Take another break. Guys, we'll be right back on Talking Old School now with Vito Fira, founder of Network Sound and Video. He's going to tell us how we can preserve our wonderful football and sports memories. We'll be right back.
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0: Hard work, teamwork, respect for the game, old school. God, family, country, old school. Guys, it's great to be with you. Glad you're joining us. Best part of my day right here, right now. Hope you're enjoying the show. Really hope you enjoyed that retro, old school retro with Rocky Blyer talking about the 1966 Notre Dame-Michigan State game. One of the more famous, most famous college football games in college football history, literally. As I said before, most people associate Rocky Blyer with the Pittsburgh Steelers, of course, where he was a starting running back in four Super Bowl winning teams, Super Bowl champions. But he played at Notre Dame and was a key player at Notre Dame and was a key player in this particular game as well. In fact, he was the captain of the 1967 Fighting Irish. Anyway, just a moment, we're going to be joined by Vito Fira, founder of Network Sound and Video, and Vito's going to tell us how he and Rhonda can help us preserve our wonderful football memories. But first of all, of course, I want to let everybody know Talking Old School is presented by Christner's Prime Steak and Lobster and by Gatorland, the alligator capital of the world in Orlando, Florida. And we'll let you know that Christner's is where you'll find generous servings of prime beef and cold water Australian lobster served in an atmosphere of old school elegance and sophistication. Reservations recommended, of course. You can get those at 407-645-4443, 407-645-4443. They're conveniently located in Orlando, 729 Lee Road, which is just two blocks west of I-4. One other thing about Christner's is it's not too early to start thinking about and planning your Christmas party and holiday party at Christner's. Now let's go to Vito Fira, founder of Network Sound and Video. And Vito, every time I talk about football season coming and talk about great games from back in the day like we do, about the 1966 Notre Dame-Michigan State game, I think of you and your wonderful talents and abilities to help preserve those memories for us.
1: Well, thanks for having us on tonight, Rod. It's always a great pleasure. Hey, you know what? Before I get started, I just wanted to say what great coverage last week they had for the September 11, 25-year memorials. I mean, that was just amazing, wasn't it? I couldn't believe it. You know, we remember where we were. We were right here working in the office, recovering memories for people, and there goes a memory right there. You know what I mean? So I just want to say that, you know, we were quite moved, and it was a great coverage by, you know, all stations and such. But, yeah, Roger, we do a lot of football tapes. The only other thing I would say that surpasses the football coverage tapes that we get in here would be Christmas, you know, and what the kids open up, hey, football, you know, it's like, hey. So, yeah, it's always wonderful. Thanks for thinking of us, because we do. They just, the parents went out, and that's what they did. They took their video camcorders out. Some of them were the big VHS ones, you know, and those things weighed 5-6 pounds just sitting on your shoulder for 2.5 hours. In other words, with a little bit lighter camcorders and such, but all of them have great, great memories. And so many people tell them they can't watch them because the camcorder, of course, is broken. The VCR they used to play it in, Raj, is totally destroyed. That's been in the garbage for 30 years, you know. But they save those tapes, and that's what they want to see. And one of the gentlemen that came in today and picked up, he was so excited because he played high school football. And I think I sh-

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2: 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Then they can fly them up to, on the cloud, send them there, all the team members and stuff on Google Drive, et cetera, et cetera. So there's a lot of great stuff they can do with these things. And boy, we stay busy with all that.
3: Absolutely. So you guys, if you can, whatever you have preserved, get it over to Vito and Rhonda, and they can get it on up-to-date media. You can just plug it into your smart TV, and you can tell your kids, yes, that's me. I actually really did play sports. I actually did play football back in the day. And that's the other point, because I know they don't believe you, because no kid believes that his dad ever did anything, especially sports-related. But Vito can help you prove it. But that's the other point I want to make, too, is that now with the current technology, smart TVs specifically, you can help, in addition to all the other formats, you can help help us preserve our memories on, especially our football memories. You can put them on a flash drive, and you can just plug that right in to a television, even a big screen television, and everybody can watch it right off of television.
2: Roger, that's a real good point, because some of the people that come in have no idea that thing even has the ability to be plugged into the back of the TV. You said they have that little slot. Yeah, it's a USB slot. It's a little rectangular thing that looks like where you would put it into your computer, but you can put the flash drive right into the back of the big screen TV, and it'll operate right off of your remote control. It'll say that it found new hardware, or there's a video production available on AV. So they click that, and now they're watching the thing right on the big screen TV with the flash drive. And the great thing about it, though, it's so easy to make copies. We can make copies while people wait. So I need four more of them because some of the team players, for instance, or whatever the occasion is, my sister's going to want one, my brother's going to want one, of course, my mom and dad, because they were all their videotapes, they need copies. So that's the great thing about it. Once we get them digitized, they're so easy to share. We can make them up for them, and many, many times while they're sitting there waiting in the office, we can do the duplication for them.
3: Guys, they do great work. They've done a lot of it for me, including updating football film. Vito and Rhonda Farah at Network Sound and Video. I encourage you to get over and check them out. They can really help all of us preserve our wonderful memories. Vito, thanks for checking in and sharing once again with the guys.
2: Thanks a lot, Roger. We appreciate it. Remember, it's God's business. We just run it for him. Have a great night.
3: Guys, we'll end with old school wisdom. This isn't one of my favorites. We talk about it, we share it frequently, but it can never get old and can never be overemphasized. It's from 19th century philosopher and author Ralph Waldo Emerson. Don't tell me who you are. Your actions speak more loudly than any words could ever say. Guys, have a great night.
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5: 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The answer. WORL, Orlando. Orlando. Orlando. Orlando.
6: News this hour from Town Hall, I'm Mary Rose. At an Oval Office event, President Trump announced a nationwide plan to lower Medicaid drug prices and help state budgets.
7: President Trump is announcing that all 50 states will join a program to provide most favored nation pricing for some Medicaid drugs.
8: This will save states billions and billions of dollars per year on drugs and allow them to invest those savings in providing better health care and higher quality service for the American people. I mean, this one thing alone should win us the midterms.
7: Lower prices could help state budgets that help fund the programs.
8: Every state will now have the ability to use those extra billions of dollars to invest in other healthcare improvements or something else.
7: Jennifer King, Washington.
6: Several of the nation's largest left-leaning voter engagement and racial justice organizations are facing steep funding shortfalls and staffing cutbacks. Bob Agnew has the story.
9: The shortfalls are setting off alarms among Democratic strategists who are betting on high turnout efforts this fall. Their financial woes are surfacing just as voting is getting underway in a midterm election that will determine control of Congress for the final 2 years.

0: years of President Trump's term. In response, the Democratic National Committee says it's making what it calls historic investments to organizing what may be an uphill battle to get out the vote. Bob Agner reporting.
1: Google is revealing that its AI model hacked three different companies. Company officials say it happened in May during a test of its AI software, Gemini. Google stressed that in all three cases, the test was stopped before any information was accessed. Google said it did not learn about the intrusions until July, when an AI-focused cybersecurity company reviewed its work on Gemini to look for incidents similar to the Hugging Face incident involving OpenAI.
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11: Foundations of Freedom, a look at America's founding principles and the leaders who shaped our nation.
12: Ronald Reagan understood that freedom sometimes requires more than quiet diplomacy. It requires moral clarity. On June 12, 1987, standing before the Brandenburg Gate in a divided Berlin, Reagan issued a direct challenge to Soviet leader Mikhail Gorbachev. "Mr. Gorbachev, tear down this wall." The Berlin Wall was more than concrete and barbed wire. It represented a system that restricted movement, divided families, and denied millions the freedoms Americans often take for granted. Reagan refused to treat that division as permanent. He understood that free nations must be willing to identify the difference between liberty and oppression, and have the courage to say so. 2 years later, the Berlin Wall fell. Freedom survives when people refuse to accept tyranny as inevitable. So when freedom is challenged today, will we have the courage to defend it with the same clarity?
13: Somewhere in the bowels of a city that never sleeps.
14: Kevin McCullough, radio host with Salem Media.
13: Is a man also not sleeping.
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13: And that guy would like a word with you.
16: Many of you know him, one of his votes for Damas.
17: Of course that Kevin show is going to be great. The only thing that could be greater, of course, would be that Donald show. We don't have that, so we have that Kevin show.
13: Featuring the music of Dick Tunney and the Dream in Color Orchestra. Straight ahead on this edition of That Kevin Show, Amber Smith from the America First Policy Institute, Erica Donalds of the Educational Freedom Foundation, and maybe the next First Lady of Florida, Michael Woolworth of the Bible League, Tony Bode from Mock Funding, and Candace Cameron Bure, you may know her as DJ. All straight ahead. And now from Times Square, where everything is larger than life, including the billboard of the guy whose name is currently 40 feet tall. Here's that Kevin!
18: Yes, yes, yes, but you gotta not tell him, Dave, because that footage was not recent. That was like, that was at the 250th when we celebrated America. That was, that's when that 40 feet tall sign of my name, which it's still a surreal thing to think that my name was that tall, and that that the Dallas Cowboy cheerleaders were that close. It was like maybe as a kid, just growing up as a Dallas Cowboys fan, maybe it's just I'm not blind, but to know that those beauties were right there that close, and I missed them, like they were there in front of the sign and then they left and then I showed up, and it was, anyway, still a day I regret. Welcome to the weekend. Kevin McCullough, got a lot for you this man, we've got so much. Candace Cameron Bure is going to be with us, friends, in the second hour. You're not going to want to miss that. You may think of her as your big sister. You may think of her as someone who was on Dancing with the Stars. She's got a whole tour that she's doing now, and the concept is really cool. She just wants to help people. And she's got these cool, smart doctors and friends that come and do this show with her. And she just gets to know you. And it's going to be fun having her on. She's never been on. Her brother came on my show. Her daughter came on my show. I think her hockey husband, no, was he? He wasn't on the show. No, he did. Well, he wasn't on the show. But she somehow avoided being on the show until now. She's here today. We're not going to let her get away this time. We've also got Erica Donalds is going to be back with some stuff that is really important as you're, you know, early on in the school year. You tired of back to school nights yet, anybody? It's always kind of the bane of the early September existence, but you'll get through those, promise, soon enough. We're also going to talk with Amber Smith, who, lovely woman, who also happens to be a pilot. retired from our military ranks, and in fact was inspired to go into the military and become a pilot because of 9/11. And we're going to ask her, you know, in the aftermath of the 25th celebration, or the commemoration of 9/11 last week. And it was kind of like that kind of week for me. I had a lot of stuff this week, abnormal stuff that kept me out of the studio and away from my normal routine. And I just never felt like I was quite on top of everything. But I am glad to report to you that we have made it. And next week should be much more normal, at least in my universe. I hope it is for you as well. I do want to say thank you to the incredible New York State Broadcasters Association, who bestowed not one, but two awards on this broadcast for excellence this last Thursday. And we were at the top of the Manhattan, which is a beautiful building in Lower Manhattan, and it has just these incredible skyline views. And they always put on a great award ceremony, and it's kind of the equivalent for radio for the Oscars for New York City. Very competitive. Our station, our competitor's station, lots of other stations are there. But they did a great job, and the entire NYSBA, the New York State Broadcasters Association, did a great job. But they honored us for excellence on two production elements of this show, and we couldn't be happier. Thank you to them for that. And then, as I was going through just the routine of pulling everything together for today, the story breaks late Friday about Greenland. And I know that this is probably not on everybody's, like, top of mind, most, like, riveting story in the universe kind of thing, but I can't express to you how truly important it is that Trump scored this victory. And I think that he kind of outfoxed everybody on it, because you'll remember he was saying, let us take care of you. Why don't you become a protectorate of the U.S. and we'll make sure that you have everything that you need, and we'll develop your roads and we'll do all the other stuff. And the main reason he wanted to be able to do that was so that he could put a forward operating base at the tip of Greenland, which is kind of at the mouth of where frozen Europe comes down into the Atlantic. And if China or Russia, either one, wanted to attack us, the most systematic way that missiles would be fired would be, for the most part, over that northern portion of the globe and then rain down on North America from there. And we've been kind of vulnerable in that spot for a long time. But he lands this deal late in the day on Friday, and it turns out Marco Rubio and some of the others that have been working on it since February in total secret. Nobody knew that these negotiations were going down. You knew that Denmark was very, because, Trump had dared to say, well, maybe Denmark can't take care of you anymore. Maybe we should take care of you. But what they did is they entered those negotiations. And for the majority of this year, since February of this year, Marco Rubio and a couple of other negotiators have been talking with Greenland, and we're not going to have to take over the whole fiscal structure of the island. That's a win for us. We don't have to take care of all of them, but they are going to allow us to have a forward operating base at the northernmost tip, and it's going to be our territory, permanent. And Russia and China are not allowed to be there. The deal they've constructed, it will remunerate Greenlanders for us using the land. So they do have a win out of it. Denmark gets to retain its kind of sovereignty over the land, but Denmark and Greenland now have a big brother that will help protect them if Russia and China decide to attack Europe or the U.S. or Greenland from that. From that northern position that we were very, very weak and exposed and vulnerable by. Now we can place an aircraft carrier up there. Now we can put troops up there. Now we can do whatever we need to do to have a forward operating base that just says, hey, you know what? And this is the other thing that this is going to do. And mark my words, this is going to be a much bigger deal than people realize. This will now give them the foundation to put the Iron Dome for North America into effect. Now that we have this pinnacle, this pinpoint axis, if you will, we're going to be able to string the Iron Dome from right there at the tip of Greenland all the way over to the U.S. homeland. And now Greenland will be protected. Western Europe will have some protection from that as well. And we're going to be able to fend off people that aren't playing nice there in places that, you know, may want to have something to say about us. We've been extremely vulnerable there. I've talked to KT McFarland about this at length, and she has said for the longest time, we're really vulnerable up on the northern portion of the globe there, because once you get down past Greenland, there's nothing that stops something from just coming right into the heart of North America. And of course, New York and Washington, D.C. are all on the East Coast, right in line with, you know, the possibility of being vulnerable. So this is a really big deal, months in the making, and another seismic win for Trump and Marco Rubio, who will now be, no doubt, the president of Greenland. Look for more couch memes from Marco Rubio. Anyway, very thrilled to have you with us. We've got a huge show, including introducing you to one of my new sponsors that I love, Mach Funding. They're doing a great job for people. Stick around. We've got lots for you. It's That Kevin Show.
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18: Here, it hit home because my 11-year-old daughter says to me, "Dad, we watched the towers for the first time in school this year," and she said it caused me anxiety. And I actually said, "Babe, that's good, because that was evil, and evil should create anxiety. We should not be happy when evil things happen." What are the lessons of 9/11? What have we learned how to do better, or are we doing anything better? I'm glad to have Amber Smith with us from the America First Policy Institute. She's a former U.S. Army Kiowa Warrior helicopter pilot and mission commander in the 101 Airborne Division, and she flew multiple tours in Iraq and Afghanistan. Amber, it's good to have you on the show. Thanks for coming on board. Just for context, where were you on 9/11, and what's your memory of it?
2: So 9/11 changed the trajectory of my life forever, as it did for so many Americans of our generation. And like you said, I served in 2 wars because of it. But before that, I was a college student at the University of Washington. I write about this extensively in my book, Danger Close. And I was just taking, you know, the normal college experience. And I remember my roommate coming down the stairs. It was still dark out, you know, super early on the West
18: Coast.
2: And my roommate's like, she's like, "Your mom's on the phone. A bomb went off in New York City or something like that, and she wants to talk to you." And I'll never forget the sound of my mom's voice when I got on the phone, and she's like, "Get in front of a TV right now. We're under attack." And obviously had never heard words like that before in my entire life, especially coming from my mom. And, you know, ran upstairs and watched the events of 9/11 unfold. And that changed something for me. I grew up in a very patriotic family. I'm a 4th-generation military veteran. My great-grandfather served in the Battle of Verdun in World War I. My grandfather served in World War II as a pilot. My dad was in the 82nd Airborne as a paratrooper. And so I grew up around very patriotic people who loved America and loved the military as well. I also come from an aviation family. And so after 9/11, like in those moments, you know, I had always thought about joining the military and flying, but I had never put 2 and 2 together or set up some sort of path to do it. And then after 9/11, like my purpose and my path became crystal clear. I wanted to fly in the military. And that's when I started looking at all the different military programs that were available out there and ended up finding one that was perfect for me, which was the Warrant Officer Flight Program, and did all the tests, did all the interviews, and ended up getting selected to become a helicopter pilot and joined the Army in 2003.
18: What kind of missions did you fly in Afghanistan and Iraq?
2: So if you're not familiar with the Kiowa Warrior, it's an OH-58 Delta. It's a light attack reconnaissance helicopter. It's very small and agile. It only has 2 seats, the pilot and the co-pilot. And we carry a 50 cal machine gun. We have a rocket pod that carries 7 high explosive rockets. We can also be configured to carry Hellfire missiles if the mission requires that. And so we were sort of, our mission is to direct support for the ground forces. So think infantry, think Marines. We worked with NATO forces. We worked with in-country like the Afghan or Iraq military. And it was every single day we would fly outside the wire and go fly extremely low level. And like I'm talking about very small, you know, wires were, or cell phone towers were a hazard to us. So it wasn't just enemy hazards. Like the fact that we flew so low level was also a hazard to us. So we did everything from convoy security to escorting medevacs, to observing artillery fire, to searching for the enemy in the mountains of Afghanistan or the different parts of Iraq. But overall, it was to ensure that we were there to support the ground forces who, one of the biggest things we did were something called troops in contacts, meaning they're in contact with the enemy, they call us in, and then we lay down suppressive fire and help the ground forces who are in those firefights.
18: We just passed the 25th commemoration. Your life was deeply changed, and as you said, it puts you on your path. You see what's happening with young people today. You see probably some of the data that I see. We now have young people that believe that maybe terrorism isn't a thing, and maybe socialism isn't that bad, and maybe Marxism isn't faulty. Like, there's a lot of we've come a long way from your generation when you were in college to what the college generations are thinking and expressing now. What are your thoughts about that?
2: So I have to say that I agree with what you said in the opening. 9/11 happened. It was horrific what the terrorists on 9/11 did to everyday innocent American civilians. Is absolutely awful, and we can never forget it. But sadly, as time goes on, it is not something, you know, that people are direct, like the younger generation is directly connected to, especially with how much distance there is between sort of the civ-mil divide. And so I think it is very important for those videos to be shown. You know, once it's age appropriate, the younger generation needs to see what happened on 9/11. You know, a few years ago, I posted a photo of the falling man out of the World Trade Center. And it's a horrible photo. It's absolutely tragic and sad to imagine what those people were going through, that they chose that. Facebook, Meta, Instagram, whatever you want to call it, they blocked it. They were like, you can't show this type of, you know, it violates our policy and our terms. And it's like, you can't ignore the reality of history, what happened. Yeah, it's horrible, but we have to remember to ensure that we are aware of our threats and our enemies and what they want to do to us. Yeah. And so, you know, we don't want to set up this younger generation for failure in terms of what protecting our nation from our enemies needs to look like. And in order to do that, we need to ensure that they have the education and awareness of what happened, that this is what they will do to us. This is what the enemy wants to do to us, including to this day. But we have to remember that this younger generation doesn't have that.
18: To help them understand.
2: So it's up to us to help them remember.
18: Yeah. Amber Smith with the America First Policy Institute and new author. The name of the book again is?
2: My first book is called Danger Close. It's a memoir about Iraq and Afghanistan. My second book is Unfit to Fight.

0: Well, good day to you. It's Joel with the King Country dropping in to let you know that our brand new film, Unsung Hero, is in theaters now.
1: It's Luke here. We've teamed up with the creators of Jesus Revolution to bring you this adventure of a lifetime. It's a powerful, true story about a family uniting, growing in their faith, and facing the impossible together.
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6: With SRN News, I'm Mary Rose. Saudi Arabia has confirmed that Yemen Houthi rebels tried to attack its capital with ballistic missile. It was the first attack targeting Riyadh since the escalation in fighting between the Iran-backed Houthis and Yemeni government forces backed by the Saudis. The statement late Saturday by the Saudi-led coalition fighting the Houthis came long after the early morning attempt, which the coalition said was intercepted. The statement also said the Houthis tried to attack civilian infrastructure in the Red Sea port city of Yanbu, but they were thwarted. The recent fighting has opened a new front in the Iran war. President Trump said he plans to establish a federal AI force and appoint a dedicated AI czar. In Saturday Truth Social, the president dismissed criticisms of AI and data centers as political hoax set up by opponents.
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27: You name it, right? These are first-generation Christians. This ought to be exciting as Milan talks about what's happening in China.
28: There are about 4 million people who accept Christ each year in China, but the large majority of these Christians do not have a Bible of their very own. For many groups, there is only one Bible for the 10 people who attend. There are even some groups who do not have a Bible at all, but they gather to encourage one another with the scriptures they memorize. When these Bibles arrive, there are tears of joy everywhere. This means that families receive a Bible. They are able to begin reading the Word of God together, and they are the first to build a legacy of following Christ through reading his word.
27: Yeah, if they don't have a Bible, oftentimes, Kevin, what they do is they memorize it, right? They memorize scriptures. They'll take the Bibles that they have, they'll distribute those, and they'll memorize the scriptures. But how much better when you can open up your own Mandarin language Bible, right? Read those precious promises of God. You know, one of those scriptures that comes to mind is Proverbs 3, and it says, "Don't withhold good from those to whom it is due when it is within your power to act." And again, directive from Solomon. When you have the opportunity, come alongside believers like these in communist China today, again, not asking for our pity or for our protection, but for the precious word of God.
9: 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But Michael, as I'm thinking about this, you know, it's interesting. We get all kinds of response to the show and to, you know, what we say on the air regularly. And there are actually people that are a little dumbfounded that people in these places all over the world actually want a Bible instead of a different government, instead of a plate of food, instead of something that would seem to be more practical to their needs, that they're actually asking for the Word of God. How would you answer that question from a skeptic?
27: Well, you know, we've partnered for more than 20 years. I mean, Kevin, as I've come and I've shared stories, right, a lot of times it comes down to one Bible. It's one Bible. Somebody was able to get their hands on a Bible. They were able to understand and explain what's in that Bible. And you've seen people, you know, we say a dozen people impacted with every Bible. I mean, Kevin, we've shared stories of 100 people impacted, more than 1,000, even in communist China, among the house church movement, a pastor by the name of Katsu that led led his interrogator to Christ, right? Together, they've witnessed more than 1,000 coming to Jesus. So again, I know it's tempting to say, what does my $5 gift in this great big world really achieve? But again, all of these stories we've shared over many, many years tells you what? God's at work in his world. And again, believe this, believe in faith what he says in Isaiah 55, my word will go forth, it will not return void, it will accomplish my purpose.
0: Stick around for more of That Kevin next. That Kevin Show with Kevin McCullough.
1: I was a child when I was abducted by the Arabs. My parents used to own livestock, and my mother would do all the cooking for us. I don't remember the year that I was captured. There had never been any problems in our village. Then one day, all of a sudden, we heard that there were Arabs attacking Dinka villages throughout the south. We were so worried, we could not even sleep at night. It was a big concern to my mother and my father. We were told that these Arabs were heavily armed and would kill all the animals and people when they would attack. We were very scared. Then one morning, they attacked our village. We scattered in different directions, and I ran, but I was captured. My entire village was burned down, and I've never seen a member of my family since. Then I was taken north into slavery. My eyes saw horrific things on that trip to the north. Women were raped right in front of us. Men were beaten, and 4 men were killed because they tried to fight back. They were shot dead before our eyes. Once at the slave master's house, I was pretty much starved and worked brutal hours every single day doing difficult and very, very hard work. There was no relief. And then they raped me. My slave master did not think of me as a human. He would not even let me go to the hospital when I fell sick. And one day, I heard that there was a slave retriever from CSI close by. How I wanted to be free. That retriever secured my freedom. And thank God, I was able to return to South Sudan. Thank you to each of you who helped the slaves be free. But please don't stop until we get them all.
2: And may I just add that we are so thankful that you have been part of the team that has helped us liberate more than 45 slaves this year already. Of the 192 that are on the list, 45 of them have been liberated, and we have more that we are about to embark upon to do. You may know the violence in Sudan is very dangerous right now, and yet our slave liberators are more committed than ever to getting them out. To get them to safety and to get them to be reunited with their family. If you'd like to help us, here's the number, 888-342-1010, 888-342-1010, 888-342-1010, or go to bringherhome.org for all the details. 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

0: says from New York that Kevin McCullough.
1: Welcome back to Times Square. It's That Kevin Show, thatkevinshow.com. Just relaunched, brand new. It all slick and looking nice, so go check it out. And I'm glad to have everything there. We never put anything behind a paywall because we want you to have access to it, whether it's the videos or the columns or the podcasts, etc. So thank you for going there. You know, if you own a business, you know this, you're familiar with this cycle. You've got revenue that's coming in, but it's too many days away, and you've got some bills that need to be paid now. And whether you're in production, whether you're in, you know, real estate, farming, there's all kinds of industries where you run into cycles like that. Infrequently, they may be, but sometimes you really need help. And you need business solutions, whether it be SBA or short-term access, whatever you need. And you need to be able to trust people that you work with to know that you're understanding, you know, what you're taking out and so forth. So what do you do when you're in that situation? You got payroll, you got vendors, you got unexpected expenses, and they don't always cooperate with the revenue calendar. Okay, it's called a timing gap. It's not a solvency gap, it's a timing gap. How do you solve that problem? Well, I am super excited to introduce you to our newest sponsor here at That Kevin Show, Mach Funding. Not M-O-C-K, it's M-A-C-H, as in speed, as in super speed. 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Tony Bode is the president and founder of Mach Funding, and he joins me. And Tony, the reason that you and I even cross paths with each other is that I operate a small business, and I, like many small business owners, occasionally need help in making that timing gap bridge over with the ability to do it. And so we're grateful that you're here, grateful that you're a sponsor of the show, but help me understand how prevalent of a need are funding gaps when we're talking about small businesses these days.
2: Great to be here, Kevin. Thank you for having me over here. So it's actually quite common, and actually it's the reason why this is a multi-billion dollar industry. Small businesses have always struggled with the need for cash flow, just to fill in those gaps. Traditionally, they would go to their bank to solve these issues, but as banking regulations throughout the years have gotten worse and worse and more difficult to navigate, that's where the private sector stepped in. And this is kind of, it's an industry that's taken over since about late 1999, and it's grown since. And so what we do is we work with businesses, business owners in particular, that have ongoing revenue, but don't have the timing right, where maybe their receivables are out 30 to 60 days. And we provide revenue-based financing, which is just unsecured financing. They don't need to have great personal credit to qualify. It doesn't really depend on what you have on the personal side as much as it depends on how strong you run how strong of a business you have and how well you run your business.
1: Yeah.
2: So it's a great tool. It's a great tool. A lot of companies are doing it nowadays more and more. Even major banks are getting into it. And we've been able to help a lot of business owners since 2018.
1: I want people to understand how you came about this. You were actually in banking, and you were frustrated with the inability to help customers that were coming through saying, I'm in a timing flow and it's a problem, and you weren't able to solve their problems through the banking system that you were a part of. So you actually went out and said, I'm going to start helping people solve this problem on our own.
2: That's right. I actually stumbled upon the industry in 2012. I was in banking for 6 years. I was in commercial lending. And in the banking world, you build this relationship with clients for months and months on end, and you work through their file, and it takes time to get any kind of approval or even any kind of update. And so at the end, it's kind of disheartening for both the banker and the client to let them know, like, hey, it's been a month out, 2 months. We've been doing this process, and we can't get you approved anymore for this reason. So I stumbled across this private sector lending, alternative finance lending. And what I realized is that it's incredibly powerful, because not only was I able to help a lot of the clients that I wasn't at the banking level, but just the quickness and the easy access that these clients can have. Obviously, it's a case by case basis, whereas in the bank, you would have to wait a month to even get, an update from your banker. Companies like these, we can give updates to clients from application to approval within as little as 4 to 5 hours. So that was incredibly powerful to me. Yeah. Not having to waste someone's time, especially when they're in a time crunch for money.
1: And when we're talking about the options that you can present for businesses, it really does span the gamut from SBA all the way to really super specialized needs. The reason I know this is because I operate a small business and have needed that kind of stopgap funding from time to time. And you when you say 4 to 5 hours, I think it was less than that. I think a couple of times it was within 30 minutes to 90 minutes that you had an answer and that we were able to move. And actually, the funding came through within 24 to 48 hours. I mean, it was really spectacular in terms of the speed with which it all happens. But I can hear people in the back of my head, Tony, saying, okay, but I've heard, you know, from a lot of companies that have promised me the world, and they seem shady as heck, and it's just not something that I think I could. You guys, by the way, you need to go on Trustpilot and see their ranking, but they have this incredible litany of people that have, you know, worked with them and have nothing but the most incredible comments to say. But talk about how important integrity is in this process and kind of how you structure what mock funding does differently.
2: 100%. So I always said that when money is your product, it just leaves room for a lot of bad behavior out there. It's an industry that isn't as regulated as the personal sector, personal lending sector. So we hear a lot of clients saying, hey, I've been promised things from another company, from a broker, and oftentimes just to get me into a transaction that I didn't want to be in. And so what differentiates us is that we take the consultative approach, because every client is different. Every client has the ability to qualify for a plethora of different things. So depending on your situation, depending on your credit, the first thing we like to do is have a conversation. So one of the things we differentiate from our competitors is that we're looking at long-term relationships, and we're not afraid to walk away from a deal if we feel like what you can achieve right now with your business isn't exactly what you need in order to be able to accomplish your goal. We'll tell you that we're in it for the long term, and that's not the short term. So
1: truly help them, you'll tell them that, and if 100%, you'll show them the different options that are
2: 100%. Yeah, and look, we have connections with major SBA partners. Even through the SBA, we can fast track most of our applications in as little as 2 weeks.
1: Mock funding can be reached at 888-462-9442, 888-462-9442. 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
0: Stick around for more of That Kevin. Next, That Kevin.
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14: This hour from Town Hall, I'm Mary Rose. President Trump says the U.S. must lead the next technological revolution.
15: In a major announcement, the president is creating a new AI force and plans to appoint an artificial intelligence czar to oversee the effort. The goal, according to the president, is to protect America's leadership in AI while making sure the industry does not engage in harmful or illegal practices. Mr. Trump also emphasized the national security implications of artificial intelligence. China and other countries are aggressively developing their own AI capabilities, and the president said the United States is currently ahead of the competition. He intends to keep it that way. John Scott reports.
14: Vice President J.D. Vance traveled to Iowa for the second time this year to campaign for Republican majorities in Congress and the governor's mansion. He told the crowd Zach

0: Lane, Iowa's Republican candidate for governor, is a man of integrity.
1: One of the reasons I love this candidate, one of the reasons I love him as a governor for your state, is that he's not a politician. He doesn't talk like a politician. And unlike people who have spent their entire life in politics, when he opens up his mouth, he's saying something interesting. He's not plotting constantly on how to get into the next bigger and higher office. He is a man of conviction, and he's a man who cannot be bought or told by anyone what to do.
0: Vance is the headliner Friday at a midterm rally in Council Bluffs on the western edge of the once Republican stronghold state, which was found itself with competitive races for the Senate and the governor's mansion this year. Forecasters say heavy rain is likely across much of the U.S. as summer winds down, and then a flood threat, though, is in effect through the weekend from the plains to the East Coast. More on these stories at townhall.com.
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21: Ronald Reagan understood that freedom sometimes requires more than quiet diplomacy. It requires moral clarity. On June 12, 1987, standing before the Brandenburg Gate in a divided Berlin, Reagan issued a direct challenge to Soviet leader Mikhail Gorbachev. Mr. Gorbachev, tear down this wall. The Berlin Wall was more than concrete and barbed wire. It represented a system that restricted movement, divided families, and denied millions the freedoms Americans often take for granted. Reagan refused to treat that division as permanent. He understood that free nations must be willing to identify the difference between liberty and oppression, and have the courage to say so. 2 years later, the Berlin Wall fell. Freedom survives when people refuse to accept tyranny as inevitable. So when freedom is challenged today, will we have the courage to defend it with the same clarity?
0: When she is the one who has been wronged here, that shouldn't keep a beautiful soul like her from serving as our next president.
1: Democratic operatives have warned that the potential baggage of murdering her three children could complicate Clancy's general election chances, but liberal voters have thus far brushed those concerns aside. Breaking news, this just in, I'm now being told that Clancy's support among liberals has cratered after footage surfaced where she kicked an innocent, tiny, helpless puppy dog and slowly bent over it with a pillow and snuffed out its life, which seems really unnecessary. I mean, the dog couldn't even fight back. It was completely helpless. I'm having a really tough day at work. Coming up next, it looks like, according to the poll numbers, Luigi Mangione or Carmelo Anthony may be the next Democratic nominee after all. We'll stick with the story right after the break.
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26: Of course that Kevin show is going to be great. The only thing that could be greater, of course, would be that Donald show. We don't have that, so we have that Kevin show.
22: Featuring the music of Dick Tunney and the Dream in Color Orchestra. Still to come, she wants to see freedom in education across the country, Erica Donalds. A little bit later on, you knew her as DJ, Candace Cameron Bure will be here. More sketch comedy, and Ann Wilson returns to the spotlight. And now from Times Square, where your host has officially become harder to avoid than somebody dressed like Elmo asking for...

0: Assignment Desk Weekend, I'm Kevin McCullough. Trump says he's got a big decision on Iran. Annihilate or don't. Reassuring. Meanwhile, Washington cleared a $24 billion jet sale to the Saudis, Iran's sworn enemies. Nothing says de-escalation like that. In Dearborn, Michigan, the mayor's being sued for lighting up the city for Ramadan while stonewalling a resident who wanted equal treatment for Easter and Passover, then told her she's not welcome. Because, you know, that Muslim mayor is so tolerant and coexistence, just, you know, it only travels one way. The lone holdout juror in the Lindsey Clancy trial says he's never doubted prosecutors proved she understood what she was doing. 11 other jurors disagreed. 12 citizens, weeks of evidence, one room, and absolutely nobody subscribing to the same podcast afterward. Gavin Newsom signed an AI kill switch order and called Trump dead wrong, the same governor who vetoed a kill switch bill 2 years ago. Consistency. Your eye roll of the week, Robert De Niro cried on Amy Poehler's podcast over his own Trump bashing while she handed him tissues and thanked him for speaking truth to power. Truth, power, and Kleenex. And in Texas, one of America's biggest colleges torched what critics called leftist delusions with a major overhaul. UT, proof a university can occasionally grade its own curriculum honestly. For Assignment Desk Weekend, I'm Kevin McCullough.
1: The one juror just could not get over the fact that Lindsey Clancy viciously murdered her children. This is a woman who has led a full life, but that was the only thing about her he cared about for some reason.
2: I knew it was a murder trial, but I kept looking, trying to figure out who was supposed to be the murderer. The trial was halfway over before I realized it was the white lady. For the longest time, I thought it was this guy.
3: Why would it be me? I was sitting right next to you in the jury box.
4: Yeah, I was pretty scared. The one juror was so judgy. It's like everyone was a criminal to him, even if all they did was murder 1 to 3 people.
5: It was just so wrong to convict her of murder. There are all these religious fanatics out there saying, killing your kids is wrong. It's her body, her choice, even if that's strangling.
6: I just couldn't convict her. How do we even know she was the one who killed those kids?
4: She confessed.
6: Oh.
7: We tried to get that one juror to budge, but he just has this hang-up on Lindsey Clancy. It's like he was afraid if she got out, she'd kill his kids or something. When she only has a record of killing her own kids.
4: Women need to stick together. Lindsey Clancy made one mistake. It's not like she did something unforgivable, like made a snide comment about my dress. It was just a little joke. I didn't mean anything.
8: I am praying for your death.
4: I just feel so bad for Lindsey Clancy. Now she has to go through another trial. I can't imagine anything worse.
9: And they were all in their period at the same time.
10: So you were the juror who wanted to convict Lindsey Clancy of murder. Why was that?
9: Well, she murdered her 3 kids.
10: Can you explain further?
9: No.
10: But didn't you hear in the trial that she was very sad?
9: Yeah.
10: And you still wanted to convict her of murder despite how sad she was?
9: Yes.
10: So you were really ready to just judge her based on her worst day?
9: Well, that's sort of the point of a murder trial.
10: Agree to disagree?
11: Socialism. Hamas. Lindsey Clancy. What's next? We stand with the Joker?
12: You're surprised? 2,000 years ago, they chose Barabbas.
11: Sorry I'm late. My web shooters got clogged.
12: I had to take the bus.
11: You know, it's still not free?
12: What?
11: Well, I appreciate y'all taking the time to meet.
12: Not much to do since they stopped reporting crime.
11: Well, something's got to be done here. I got hit with a PETA terror attacks on the Batcave. And, oh, we regret to inform you that your Batmobile exceeds the city's carbon emissions guidelines?
12: That's our Batmobile now. Bernie and AOC can fly private, but I'm the problem. We could just move to Florida.
11: How do
12: I make the type of money so that I too have these kinds of problems now?
13: Do you have a 49ers helmet?
12: Hello? We have a new mayor ushering in rent freezes, city-run grocery stores, and city-run free childcare?
13: Yeah, I trust that, like I trust Ilhan Omar with my taxes.
12: I don't hate the rent freeze idea.
13: Neither did Venezuelans and Cubans.
12: You will hate it when they can't maintain your building.
13: It's hard to swing from tin roof slums.
12: Well, if we know how it worked out in other places, then what kind of idiot would vote for it here? The kind of idiots that think more taxes will cool a planet. Freaking Robin, probably. He does seem like the type. I follow him. He posts a lot in June. Okay, so say this ideology?
13: Mental disease.
12: Say this mental disease continues to spread. Then we'll be the Social Justice League. And you'll say, have no fear, super person is here. Do I have your consent to save you from this burning building? And then they'll call you a Nazi. So what can we do about it?
11: Well, let's see what solved America's crises in the past.
12: Brilliant.
11: Sing Imagine by John Lennon.
12: Oh, I was thinking like Hiroshima.
11: Change your profile picture, burn your own city to the ground, loot an Apple store. Has anybody tried screaming at the sky? Protest on a Tuesday wearing pink hats? Use paper straws?
12: All right. Thank you.
11: You're welcome.
12: Any ideas that don't sound like they're from the Naked Gun? So we just need to change the morals of a people who praise the murder of political opponents, CEOs, and children, who defend criminals and defund the police, who push socialism, fetish on children, and decriminalizing drugs. Can you even fix that?
11: So, Florida?
12: Yep.
11: All right.

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14: Founder of the Education Freedom Foundation, and she's also the chairman of Optima Ed, and she rejoins us here. I'm hoping that she will be the next First Lady of Florida. Erica, great to see you. Thanks for coming on board.
15: Thanks so much for having me, Kevin. It's always good to talk to you.
14: Recently, the Wall Street Journal highlighted some stuff about parents' rights and the coming school year. And I think it's always good to do a refresher, particularly now that school is pretty much back in session across the country. I guess there's a handful of places that may still start after Labor Day, but ours is already back, and I've known people that have had theirs back for almost a month now. So it's like, whatever. But in public school in particular, we saw, particularly in Maryland a couple of years ago, a school district try to really shut out parents from having specific rights about what their kids were exposed to and how they were allowed to participate or not participate in that. And I just, can we do a little refresher on what parents should be thinking about at this point in the school season?
15: Yeah, it's crazy sometimes to think about, you know, 10 years ago, what parents thought their rights were versus what was taken away in that amount of time. Schools were keeping secrets from parents when they were socially transitioning children and sometimes even medically transitioning children away from their assigned gender. They were presenting to them controversial material that parents didn't want, whether that was about radical gender ideology or left-wing causes. And the Supreme Court had to step in and say, no, parents do have a right to opt their children out if it is a controversial subject that is against their religion or in what we believe against their value system at home. It doesn't necessarily even have to be a religious belief. So we want to make sure that parents know they have the right to not only see the materials, to know what's going on with their children in school, to have the transparency of what's within their student records, if that has to do with their children's health. And they need to exert that authority when it comes to whether it's a public school or a private school. Parents need to know their rights and be able to activate them.
14: Well, and I think in the private school scenario, you've got the obviously, like, you know, 10,000 bully club that you can hold over their head. I'll pull my kid out and take away their tuition. But public school plays kind of below the belt these days. I mean, they punch down a lot of times on parents that they think are just too dumb to know really what the rules are.
15: Yes. And we saw that. I saw it when I was a school board member and even before then, where the public school system does not feel the need to be as responsive to parent concerns because they have a monopoly and a captured audience. Parents, by threat of law, must send their children starting at the age of six in most states to a school for 7 hours a day that may not comport with their value system at home. And in addition to that, because of that threat of law and because of that monopoly, the school has this captured audience where at times union members and union influences are pushing down left-wing ideology in these classrooms, and parents feel trapped and unable to do anything about it if they even know what's going on.
14: Yeah. Well, and I think that what happened recently, you mentioned the last 10 years, but I think this little thing called COVID and at-home learning through the virtual Zooms, I think opened a lot of parents' eyes. But we're starting to move out of that cycle pretty firmly now. Have parents stayed awake from your perspective, or are we in danger of kind of falling back to sleep again?
15: Parents are awake. They can't unsee what they saw during COVID. That is why homeschooling has doubled since COVID in the past 5 years. And another 7%, so homeschooling right now is at 7% of the population, another 7% say that they would homeschool if they had the capability to. Microschools are the fastest growing segment of in-person education. You see states like Florida, Arizona, Arkansas, and now Texas with the largest day one school choice program in history of the country. Every legislative session that happens every year, school choice is expanded across this nation. And now we have the federal tax credit scholarship starting in 2027. This cannot be undone. Districts are losing students in a massive way across the country, whether these families have school choice or not. So parents are awake. It's not going backwards. It's going forwards. The system and the bureaucracy needs to wake up and start meeting the needs of children and families and expand school choice as much as possible.
14: Let's say I'm a parent that's in a situation where I'm fairly new at the school scenario and I'm not exactly sure what I should be on the lookout for. What's a checklist for just a good way to make sure that you're prepared for the year?
16: unknown caller.
15: Well, we have to start asking questions. You need to ask your school district or your school, what is their policy when it comes to revealing information to parents when there's a concern by their student about gender ideology, let's say. Do they teach anything about gender ideology in their classrooms? These are hard questions, and if your school district or school does not have a policy around it, it either means they're keeping it from you or they have not thought through these issues and it's probably going on right under your nose. Also, can you see the curriculum in books? There was a time when I was on the school board that the school district did not allow students to take home books, and that way the parents couldn't see what was in the books. Unacceptable. You want to be able to see the curriculum, to see the books, to know exactly what your students are learning from and what they are learning in their classrooms. These seem like basic rights of parents, but unless parents ask, they don't know what is going on. And they think you can trust the public school system. Maybe they're getting great results, but at what cost? What are they actually teaching their children?
14: Well, increasingly, the schools are moving to Chromebooks for the kids, and there's a lot of stuff that is done through portals and online access. Should parents be demanding, you know, accounts for, because in our situation, our kids all do have accounts, but we have access to all their accounts. We can see every assignment that's assigned. We can see all of the materials that they are, you know, and it's a public school. It's pretty amazing that we have that level of just instant access and transparency. But I don't know that parents not thinking about these things would naturally know that they should be.
15: Absolutely. If your child has a login to any, whether it's a portal or an application, you should be able to log in and see exactly what your children see.
14: By the way, friends, if you want to know more about that, Erica's organization has figured all out the whole system. They've got like the cheat sheet on how to do it. And if people want information on that, Erica, where do they contact you?
15: It's the Education Freedom Foundation at youredfreedom.org, and we can help start charter schools, private schools, micro schools, homeschool co-ops, any type of education program that you want to start, we can help with. youredfreedom.org, and it is completely free.
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18: With SRN News, I'm Ron Taylor. Saudi Arabia has confirmed that Yemen's Houthi rebels tried to attack its capital with a ballistic missile. It was the first target attack Riyadh since the escalation and fighting between the Iran-backed Houthis and the Yemeni government forces backed by the Saudis. The statement late Saturday by the Saudi-led coalition fighting the Houthis came long after the early morning attempt, which the coalition said was intercepted. The Federal Reserve raised the benchmark interest rate Wednesday for the first time since 2023 in an effort to quell stubbornly high inflation, and the central bank signaled yet another rate hike that could occur later in the year. President Trump has launched a new unit focused on artificial intelligence after leading figures in the industry publicly sounded the alarm over the growing technology. AI Force will be overseen by a newly appointed AI czar as well. This is SRN News. I'm Ron Taylor.
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14: Yes. Have you seen their spoofs of your Christmas movies?
28: I think I have.
14: Okay.
28: I think I have.
14: If you have it, you have to go on their YouTube channel and see it. They're, it's classic,
28: okay.
14: But I think you'll appreciate it for the, all the right reasons. The reason you're talking to us is you've got a brand new tour that's about to kick off, and we're excited about it. Last year, you sold out, and I'm wondering what happened in the room that made you think, hey, we need to do this again and make deeper connections and that sort of thing. What was the secret sauce last year?
28: I think it was just the gathering of a bunch of really wonderful, great women that were eager to listen, have fun. It's an edifying night, but it's a fun night. And I love connecting with people. It's kind of why I'm taking a show on the road. Everyone has seen me on television or they listen to me on my podcast. And,
14: right. And
28: a lot of you feel like you know me, but I don't really get to know you guys being behind the camera. So I wanted to take a show on the road, and it's a little bit like my podcast live. And I just love meeting people and I love interacting with people. So it's bringing people up on stage, talking to people, getting to know, and then sharing my heart, my faith. But also I have My guest, Dr. Tabitha, we're going to be talking about women's health. And, you know, I turned 50 years old this year, so I just want to learn all of the things that can better my life and make me healthier, and the things that have worked and haven't worked. And that's what the whole night is really about, just sharing.
14: That's cool. Well, my own bride has said she wants to get to one of them if she can. So we're going to see what we can do about that.
28: I hope she does.
14: You promised that audiences are in for something more, I don't know, personal than the Candace they know on TV or social media. How do you pull that off in a 2-hour large room setting?
28: Well, I don't know what was written exactly. I'm a pretty open book, even on social media. What you see is what you get. But it's really the connection. To me, it's the connection with people that is making all the difference. I loved doing the shows last year so much. I did it as a trial. There were 4 cities that we went to. I didn't know if I was going to love bus life and how it would turn out. But you know what? So many people showed up. We had such a great time. So without a heartbeat, I was like, let's extend the tour and hit some new cities. So we're doing 8 cities this year, starting September 9th through September 19th, and kind of taking a tour from Reading, Pennsylvania, Dayton, Ohio, Tinley Park, kind of Chicago, Illinois, Minneapolis. We are in Kansas City. We're in Missouri, in Grand Prairie, Texas, and Austin, Texas.
14: You are covering some ground in 10 days.
28: We are. That is, I know.
14: Are you sure you can do all that on a bus? Because that seems like, especially the Minnesota Grand Prairie thing, that seems a long way away.
28: Yeah, one of them's a pretty long drive.
14: Is there something about your story that you can tell differently in that setting that you can't, like, that doesn't come across through a camera or a screen?
28: I think you can. For me, there's definitely a vulnerability when you're in front of people face to face, and when you're hearing people, whether they're nodding or they're saying yes or they're clapping or they're oohing or aahing, whatever it is, it's a whole different feeling for me that allows me to be my most vulnerable self that I don't get when I'm just in front of the camera.
1: 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That Kevin Show with Kevin McCullough.
4: I was a child when I was abducted by the Arabs. My parents used to own livestock, and my mother would do all the cooking for us. I don't remember the year that I was captured. There had never been any problems in our village. Then one day, all of a sudden, we heard that there were Arabs attacking Dinka villages throughout the south. We were so worried, we could not even sleep at night. It was a big concern to my mother and my father. We were told that these Arabs were heavily armed and would kill all the animals and people when they would attack. We were very scared. Then one morning, they attacked our village. We scattered in different directions and I ran, but I was captured. My entire village was burned down, and I've never seen a member of my family since. Then I was taken north into slavery. My eyes saw horrific things on that trip to the north. Women were raped right in front of us. Men were beaten, and 4 men were killed because they tried to fight back. They were shot dead before our eyes. Once at the slave master's house, I was pretty much starved and worked brutal hours every single day doing difficult and very, very hard work. There was no relief, and then they raped me. My slave master did not think of me as a human. He would not even let me go to the hospital when I fell sick. And one day I heard that there was a slave retriever from CSI close by. How I wanted to be free. That retriever secured my freedom. And thank God I was able to return to South Sudan. Thank you to each of you who helped the slaves be free. But please don't stop until we get them all.
3: And may I just add that we are so thankful that you have been part of the team that has helped us liberate more than 45 slaves this year already. Of the 192 that are on the list, 45 of them have been liberated, and we have more that we are about to embark upon to do. You may know the violence in Sudan is very dangerous right now, and yet our slave liberators are more committed than ever to getting them out. 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
8: 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We'll be right back.

0: In essence, I'm guessing that leads to maybe what we would think of as authenticity. But do you think that that's missing in women's lives today to the degree that they wish they had more of it? Not because they're doing anything wrong, but just because life
1: right.
0: is everybody going 1,000 miles an hour with their hair on fire.
1: Exactly. Community is so important. It's so important that we connect with one another. And you're right, like life is very, very busy and it's easy to lose that. And so this is, I mean, it's a way to have connection and have a good night out. And, I think that the show in and of itself, because I'm a woman of faith and it's rooted in faith, that's the biggest difference in my life. Like I'm going to share my heart, but I'm not going to put on a show without sharing the gospel.
0: Yeah.
1: That's just who I am. And, and I'm
0: secret,
1: unashamed
0: everybody
1: of
0: everybody listening and watching. That's actually how real Christians live it all the time. So I know it's crazy for you to hear someone say that out loud, but it's like, it's actually what we believe. So it's supposed to kind of work that way. The show, I mean, you've always been one that's been a little on the ambitious side. I don't even know how many Christmas movies you made, but I know it's a lot. But in one night, you try to bring together faith, family, fitness, and health. Mm-hmm. You only got 2 hours, Candace. How do you bite off all of that?
1: Oh, we do it. We pull it off. We have all the things. Even add nostalgia in there too. So,
0: do you think that you can talk about any one of those things without touching on the others? I mean, you've already kind of said that faith runs through everything, but you know, mm-hmm. emotional health, and I consider like rest and getting enough sleep and some of those types of things in that category, because if you live exhausted all the time, you don't have any bandwidth for anybody else.
1: Right.
0: But like, you can't be spiritually who God has made you to be if you're not physically caring for the temple on some level. And then, you know, I'm 56 and I'm thinking about my fitness now in ways I didn't for a long, long time. It's just a different stage of life.
1: So yeah.
0: I think it's very ambitious, but I congratulate you on it.
1: Well, thanks. They're all tied together. My guest who is there for all the shows, Dr. Tabitha, she's a triple board certified doctor and also moved into functional health coaching. And she too is a Christian. So everything is synergetic in that it's taking care of mind, body, and soul. So that's why all those conversations really do work and can't work well without one without the other.
0: Well, we talk about it sometimes. I do some specialty niche hours in the show throughout the week. And we do stuff on health weekly. Because I feel like a Christian needs to be strong in that area in order to be effective in the other areas. But we talk mm-hmm. about the triad a lot, and the mind, body, and soul. Like, it's God made all mm-hmm. those components of us, but sometimes we think we're supposed to overfeed one to kind of the starvation of the others, and I'm not sure that that's what he ever intended.
1: Mm-hmm. Yeah, I don't know either. So we've got some good experts. That
0: well, it sounds like a lovely night. I'm sure every guy listening tonight is going, oh, I wish we could be there. No, this is for the ladies, guys. You just have to give them that. Your new book.
1: You're welcome to come. You guys.
0: All right.
1: Yeah.
0: Your newest book is called Wild Hope.
1: The guys can come. Yes. Go ahead. Well, sorry. I think we're on a delay.
0: The connection. I think it's AT&T. They don't like us having a connection with each other. These are two independent-minded people, and we can't let that happen. Wild Hope. You've talked about this in your latest book. The culture uses the word hope kind of casually, and I don't even know if they really think about what they mean when they say, you know, there's hope or have hope or whatever. I think Christians approach it differently. Christian hope is supposed mm-hmm. to be able to help us survive disappointment, deal with unanswered prayer, etc. Mm-hmm. I'm curious, because I haven't read the book, but what makes hope wild in your context? What are you talking about there?
1: Oh, because God is mind-blowing, and in the terms that he's God. It's not, he provides a hope for all of us that supersedes everything in life. And so I feel like hope is like oxygen. You can't really live without it. It's what helps you take the next step when circumstances are really difficult. Like, we live to have hope, but the true source of hope comes from Jesus and through the Holy Spirit who's been given to us. There's so many great verses on hope in the Bible that are the foundation. The foundation of it is that it comes from God. And so this is a 30-day devotional that you can do that is also interactive, and spend 10 minutes a day walking through where God shows us hope in our lives and the scripture that supports it.
0: I appreciate that for sure. All right, quick follow-up. Your next project, you're going to go be Special Forces Op for Fox. This is at the end of the month.
1: Yeah.
0: Are you excited? I worked with Stephen Baldwin for about 9 years, about a decade and a half ago, and he was just in his part of his career where he was doing all the reality stuff all the time. And he was showing me it's really hard work behind the scenes. You got to get fit. You got to do the stuff that you got to do. What's the experience like for you? Because you've done dancing, and now you're doing this. I think you've maybe done another project.
1: Yeah.
0: What's it like?
1: Yeah, that's really it. I get asked to do all the reality shows. I've pretty much said no to all of them except Dancing with the Stars. And I did one of The Masked Singer because I thought that was fun, too. But this is the third one I've said yes to in my life. And Special Forces is the world's toughest challenge. You are training with the Navy SEALs.
0: Yeah.
1: And it is just a small portion of what they do every single day. So I kind of had two motives. One was to be able to have this experience. No, I'm such a supporter of our country and our military. I have such gratitude for all the people that fight for us on a daily basis, past and present. So to be able to have this experience and know some of the training that they go through to protect us, that was like a yes for me. And so I thought, this is another great opportunity where I get to go out and just see if I have what it takes physically and mentally. And it has been one of the greatest experiences of my life, incredibly challenging, which I knew it would be, but probably even harder than I thought, and I knew it was going to be really hard.
0: Is all the filming for that season completed? Have you completed the show?
1: It is.
0: Okay.
1: It
0: so
1: is.
0: Then you've already exercised it, but I was going to say, you know, a free trainer, it's a huge thing these days, big time. Candace Cameron Bure.
2: Stick around for more of That Kevin. Next. That
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11: News this hour from Town Hall. I'm Ron Taylor. It could be another season for the ultra-rich to switch states. California voters are about to decide whether billionaires should pay a 5% wealth tax, and two wealthy supporters are facing a simple challenge.
12: Tom Steyer and NVIDIA CEO Jensen Huang both support California's proposed billionaire tax. Huang says he's perfectly fine paying it, potentially more than $7 billion. But critics ask, if they truly believe the tax is necessary, why wait for voters? Nothing prevents them from donating that money to California right now. The proposal may promise redistribution, but it could also drive wealth and innovation out of the state. Richard Boyd reporting.
11: Three media outlets have been banned from the White House.
13: President Trump says he is banning CNN, MS Now, and Politico from the White House due to what he called unfavorable coverage, and says more could follow. In a post on Truth Social, he said it was for constant reporting of fake news. It's the administration's latest test of First Amendment protections, and it could upend the traditional five-network TV pool that covers the president. The president has pursued legal action against a variety of media outlets, including the New York Times, the Wall Street Journal, and the BBC. The Associated Press is still involved in the case after he kicked their journalists out of smaller events at the White House in retaliation for not changing the Gulf of Mexico's name. Jennifer King, Washington.
11: The Federal Reserve raised its benchmark interest rate Wednesday for the first time in 3 years in an effort to quell stubbornly high inflation, and the central bank signaled yet another rate hike could occur later in the year. Saudi Arabia has confirmed that Yemen's Houthi rebels tried to attack its capital with a ballistic missile. It was the first attack targeting Riyadh since the escalation in fighting between the Houthis and the Yemeni government forces backed by the Saudis. You'll find news and analysis at townhall.com. I'm Ron Taylor reporting.
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13: 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The Lone Ranger, the Shadow, the Master Benger.
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19: Hello, everyone. I'm Carl Amari, and this is Hollywood 360, the radio show that presents all things entertainment, including trivia contests and games, movie reviews, celebrity interviews, showbiz news, and classic radio shows. My co-host is the captivating Lisa Wolf. In this hour, Bill Johnstone stars as Lieutenant Ben Guthrie on The Lineup, a good police adventure from 1951. But first, It's Stump the Host. To Stump the Host, Lisa will present 1970s and 1980s pop culture. I'll try to guess while you play along at home, right, Lisa?
15: That's right. This is going to be a lot of fun. These are all based on TV shows that we used to watch growing up.
19: Yeah.
15: Not so much Mike, because he's a little younger, but he'll be familiar with a lot of these.
20: Let's get ready to rumble!
15: You ready to go?
19: I'm ready.
15: Here we go. The Mork and Mindy character Mork came to Earth from the planet Zork.
19: Was it Zork? I don't think it was. No, it was Mork from Ork.
15: You are correct. Yeah. I added a Z. You're right. Mork from Ork.
19: Yeah, baby.
15: Remember, he came in an egg-shaped spacecraft.
19: Remember, at that time, ladies' hosiery used to come in an
15: egg. Legs.
19: Yeah,
15: legs.
19: Used to come in an egg-shaped thing.
15: That one particular brand.
19: So I think that's where they got it from. I really do.
15: I highly doubt that.
19: Okay.
15: I highly got it from legs' hosiery, but okay.
19: Yeah. You disagreed with me?
15: You got some new toys today, don't you?
19: Yes. I didn't have a lot of toys growing up, so...
15: So you're adding
19: a few. Mike Bubblebath Gastella gave me some new toys.
15: We don't need to hear about your toys. Okay, let's move on.
19: Very many.
15: I'm kidding. The movie Raiders of the Lost Ark was the first Indiana Jones movie released in theaters.
19: Absolutely true.
15: That is absolutely true. Yeah. It premiered
19: Do I get a pizza if I get these all right?
15: You don't. Mm. It premiered in what year?
19: I would say probably 92.
15: Close.
19: Yeah.
15: 81.
19: Oh. That's
15: okay. The 1970s TV show The Love Boat was filmed entirely aboard a real cruise ship.
19: No way.
15: No way is correct.
19: No way.
15: No way is correct. Boogie Shoes by Casey and the Sunshine Band.
19: Boogie Shoes. Oh, the song.
15: Boogie Fever. Yeah, the Boogie Shoes.
19: Okay, all right.
15: Yeah.
19: I thought these were like a product.
15: Oh, well, this is
19: the song. Did they have Boogie Shoes? I didn't have any.
15: Oh, the song Boogie Shoes. I'll be more clear. The song Boogie Shoes by Casey and the Sunshine Band was featured in the movie Saturday Night Fever.
19: No, it was not.
15: You are correct.
19: Mm-hmm. I've got every one of these right, Bubble Bath.
15: It was featured in the Blues Brothers, though, just so you know.
19: Yeah.
15: The original Saturday Night Live cast included Chevy Chase and Dan Aykroyd.
19: Chevy Chase and Dan Aykroyd. Yes, they did.
15: That is true. Yeah. And also... John Belushi, of course.
19: Yep, Gary
15: Newman.
19: They're
15: all three part of the cast.
19: Yeah. I've gotten every one of these right.
15: Right, Mike?
21: Good job.
15: Right, Mike?
21: I wish it was
15: Mike?
21: A pizza, though.
15: Right. The 1980s movie Top Gun was the first
19: film... The movie that I starred in?
15: That
19: with
15: one.
19: With Val Kilmer?
15: That was you.
19: Me
15: you
19: and
15: did
19: Val
15: all your
19: Kilmer.
15: Own stunts in there.
19: Yeah.
15: That was the first film to use the song Take My Breath Away.
19: Take my breath away. All right, real.
15: That is true. Berlin recorded the song specifically for Top Gun.
19: Man, I'm on a roll, man.
15: I know
19: I'm like butter. I'm on a roll.
15: You're very buttery.
19: Mm-hmm.
15: The TV show Laverne and Shirley was set in Racine, Wisconsin.
19: Racine, Wisconsin. No, it was not. It was in Milwaukee somewhere.
15: You are right. It was Schatz Brewery in Milwaukee.
19: Mike.
15: Trying
19: Come
15: to get
19: on
15: you
19: now.
15: Here. The movie Footloose.
19: Mike's clapping over there.
15: He is not.
19: He's so excited that I'm getting all these right. Because I'm going to get a pizza
15: clapping.
19: If I get them
15: You're
19: all right.
15: You're not getting a pizza.
19: Yes, I am.
15: Not from me. You
19: know
15: can
19: what?
15: Buy one for yourself.
19: Hang on. Let me find it. Hang on a second. Okay. Just one second. One second.
15: Sure.
19: Hello, Lou Malnati's? Yes, Lisa would like to buy us a pizza. So send a huge pizza, the most expensive,
15: the biggest,
19: expensive one you have.
15: And
19: send
15: it
19: over
15: to
19: the radio
15: station.
21: No anchovies.
19: Yeah, no anchovies.
15: Yeah, don't worry.
19: And charge it to Lisa Wolf.
15: Charge it.
19: All right.
15: Okay. The movie Footloose was based on a true story about a town that...
19: No.
15: About a town that banned dancing.
19: No, was not.
15: That is false.
19: Right.
15: Which the story was completely fictional.
19: I'm going great here, Mike.
15: The Jeffersons was a spinoff of Good Times.
19: Jeffersons was a spinoff of Good Times. No, it was not.
15: It was a
19: good
15: spinoff
19: of
15: All in the Family. You are right. Here's the last question.
19: Mike, I would have got it because she...
15: But I didn't offer it, unfortunately for you. The song Physical by Olivia Newton-John was originally written for the movie Flashdance.
19: No, was not.
15: You are right.
19: I got
15: it
19: every one of them.
15: It was not written for Flashdance.
19: Every one of them correct,
15: Indeed,
19: Mike.
15: Indeed, you did.
21: But we get nothing for it.
15: That is absolutely correct.
19: I ordered a pizza from Lou Malnati's. It's coming. Lisa's paying for it.
15: Got my fictional charge card.
19: She doesn't have any cash ever on her.
15: That's correct.
19: But she
15: does. Who carries cash, Carl?
19: I do.
15: Mike, do you carry cash?
21: I do.
15: Okay, yeah. I just don't.
19: All right.
15: I think that's like old school, I guess.
19: When we come
0: back. I'm scared
19: back,
0: of getting stranded somewhere.
19: Yeah.
0: And, you know.
19: That's right.
0: Needing some cash.
15: Venmo.
19: All right, those were good, Lisa. Good job. When I bring us back to the radio show, it's going to be the lineup. Stick around.
15: All right.
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15: Lisa?
19: Oh, yes. And Mike Bubblebath, it's time for The Lineup. This was a police drama set in San Francisco, and The Lineup gave audiences a look behind the scenes at a police headquarters. Bill Johnstone played Lieutenant Ben Guthrie, and Wally Mayer was Sergeant Matt Greb. And because Dragnet was such a huge success for NBC, CBS tried to win some of that audience over, and they created a similar show called The the lineup. Elliott Lewis was tapped as producer-director, and it premiered in 1950. And like Dragnet, the series focused on true crime cases from closed files, and it was terrific. I mean, a really great series. We have a show called The Molly About Seven Case from July 27, 1951. Here's part one of the lineup.
2: Ladies and gentlemen, in just a moment, we'll take you behind the scenes of a police headquarters in a great American city, where under the cold, glaring lights will pass before us the innocent, the vagrant, the thief, the murderer. This is The Lineup.

One of the best fighting generals of your United States Army said in an interview recently, "There is a common belief that all that is necessary to prepare a man for fighting in the Army is certain basic training. That is not true anymore. A modern Army has become a very complex organization, with extremely complicated equipment, and very specialized training is necessary to prepare men to use it. To absorb this specialized training, the Army needs men with high mentality as well as excellent physical condition." Let's give that a moment's thought. What are you doing about that kind of need in the Army? You young men between 18 and 34, can you qualify? It's a growing Army these days, and the men who can qualify, the men who go on to that special technical training after basic training, are learning valuable skills. They're the men this nation will always depend on in war or peace. Find out whether you can qualify. Go to your nearest U.S. Army and U.S. Air Force recruiting station tomorrow and volunteer.

0: George.
1: Well, go down to the front, Mr. Polo.
2: Yeah, sure.
1: Excuse me. Yeah, here's a couple.
2: Right here?
1: Yeah.
2: You've got one of the men, huh?
1: May I think
3: have
1: so?
3: Your attention, please. You people out there on the other side of the wire in the audience room, may I have your attention, please? Thank you. My name is Greb, Sergeant Matt Greb. I'll explain the lineup to you. Each of the suspects you will see will be numbered. I'll call off a number, their name, and charge. If you have any questions or identifications, please remember the number assigned to the prisoner as I call his name. At the end of each line, when I ask for questions or identifications, call out the number. If you're sure or not too sure of the suspect, have him held. The officers who took your name will assist you. They're seated among you. Please be prompt with your questions or identifications. When the prisoners leave here, they are sent to the washroom and dressed back into their jail clothes. It makes it quite difficult to bring them back after they leave here. The questions I ask these suspects are merely to get a natural tone of voice. So do not pay too much attention to their answers, as they often lie. Bring on the line. All right, over to this side of the stage, boys. Come on, keep it moving. Okay, now turn and face front. Look right out there to the audience. Hands to your sides. Now, I don't want to tell you more than once, boys. Talk up so everybody can hear you. It's a long way to the back of... Hey, you. You with a cigarette.
4: Me?
3: Where'd you get the cigarette?
4: Well, I got it, so what?
3: Quine.
5: I don't know. Where'd you get it, King?
4: What do you want from me? Lousy cigarette? I'll throw it away.
3: Okay, throw it away.
4: It's a lousy cigarette.
5: I don't know where he got it, Matt.
3: Well, it doesn't matter.
2: Ain't they supposed to smoke, Lieutenant?
1: No, all right, number one. Raymond Condon, disturbing the peace. We're not supposed to have anything on
3: them.
1: Take
3: your hands out of your pockets, Ray.
6: Okay.
3: Where do you live, Ray?
6: 766 South Florida.
3: Where's that? What is it, a house, a hotel, or what?
6: A house.
3: I'll talk up, Ray.
6: Okay. A house!
3: The arresting officers say you were fighting.
6: That's right, I was fighting.
3: Well, who were you fighting with?
6: A guy. Guy in an alley. Yeah, he was doing a little fighting too, you know.
3: Who was he?
6: He's standing right behind me. Him, I don't know his name. I never saw him before.
3: Number 7, James Link.
6: Well, he started the whole thing.
7: You're crazy. That's not the truth, Sergeant.
3: I'll get to you, James.
7: Okay, but the jack's not... Tell
4: you calling a jack!
3: All right. Cut it out now. Move up against the wall, and you. You keep your face shut, James.
7: Okay.
3: All right, now, what's your business, Ray?
6: I'm a plumber, but I'm not working.
3: How'd the fight start?
6: I was in a bar with a dame. A girl. This guy, he's got a foul mouth.
3: What?
6: I don't mind, but the dame, the girl don't like it. I can't blame her.
7: I got a foul mouth.
4: Yeah, you.
3: Fine.
6: Come on, break it up. Right.
3: Over against the wall. Go on.
7: Okay.
3: Now you stay put. And you, James, you open your mouth again.
7: I'm sorry.
6: You see what I mean? This guy starts things like that.
3: Get him off, Quine. Get him off.
5: Come on, move.
3: Sure. I'm sorry, ladies and gentlemen. These things don't happen very often.
2: Boy, they really went at it.
1: Yeah, okay, we get all kinds.
3: Number 2, Clyde Helms, robbery. Where are you from, Clyde?
8: Alabama.
3: Where in Alabama?
8: Morgan.
3: How long you been in town, Clyde?
8: About a week.
3: Where you been staying?
8: A hotel over on Lincoln Boulevard.
2: I know where that is. It's 214 Lincoln Boulevard.
3: You have a car?
2: Yeah.
8: No.
3: Yeah. Did you have a car in the robbery?
8: Yeah, but it wasn't mine.
3: What kind?
8: Chrysler.
3: Sedan, a coupe, or what?
8: 4-door sedan. Wanted a smaller one, but it was the only one with the keys in.
3: Any weapons?
8: Yeah, 32 automatic.
3: Anybody arrested with you?
8: No.
3: Okay, number 3, Dennis Haddock. Suspicion of murder.
9: You still here, Greb?
3: Yes, I'm still here. Just answer the questions, Haddock.
2: Lieutenant.
1: At the men?
3: Where do you live?
9: Same place.
3: Where is it?
9: Carlton Towers, 85th and Carlton.
3: What's your business?
9: You kidding, Greb?
3: What's your business, Haddock?
9: I play the stock market.
2: That's him. I'm sure
3: any
2: that's him. He was the one
3: up?
2: With the gun.
9: I don't want.
1: Sergeant Graham.
3: Yes, Lieutenant.
1: Number 3, hold for interrogation.

0: Here he is, Ben.
1: Oh. Sit down, Haddock.
2: Okay.
1: We want a statement, Haddock.
2: Swell. Who's going to give it to you?
1: You're going to give it to us.
2: I'll give you nothing.
0: We got an identification, Haddock. A man saw you do the job.
2: What job? I don't know what you're talking about.
1: Our witness identified you in the line.
2: Nuts.
0: We've already got his statement. He identified you as the killer.
2: Nuts.
1: He'll go on the stand and he'll point you out. First degree. You know what the sentence is.
2: I hate to disappoint you.
1: The witness was in the park. He saw you tailing Krug.
2: I told you, I wasn't tailing nobody.
0: You were picked up on the other side of the park.
2: So I was picked up on the other side of the park. I was walking. So what?
0: You kidding? Why, you killed Krug not 10 feet from the witness.
2: I didn't kill nobody. Now, look,
1: the witness saw it. Saw your knife, Krug. Eyewitness.
2: I didn't kill nobody.
0: You put a knife in Leon Krug.
1: I don't get it. You really think you're going to beat this?
2: Look, if I didn't kill anybody, why shouldn't I beat this?
1: Who paid you to kill Krug?
2: Oh, how many times do I got to tell you?
0: Who wanted him knocked off, huh?
2: I'm getting a little tired of this, boy.
1: We know who you work for, Haddock. We know Krug was marked.
2: Oh, now, really?
0: We know the whole setup. Wedge's been around for a long time.
2: So you know it. What do you want me to do, congratulate you?
0: You work for Jack Stefano.
2: I work for nobody. You guys are really getting pretty dull.
1: Stefano's got orders out. Every guy who might give him trouble is supposed to be taken care of.
2: You've been reading too many books.
0: Krug was the first. If you think we're going to let a gang war bust...
2: I don't think anything. Except maybe you guys are a little rum-dum.
1: We want Stefano, Haddock.
2: Go get him.
1: And you're going to help us put him away.
2: Oh, now that's a real bright one, Guthrie. I'm going to put Stefano away.
0: Yeah, you're going to put him away.
2: Yeah.
0: Your knife, Krug.
2: Oh, now listen,
0: Krug. You got paid for the job and Stefano Page.
2: Look, look, fellas, please, will you? Forget it, huh? You're not going to get anywhere with me.
0: Listen,
2: Haddock. Don't you get rough with me, Krug.
1: Take it easy, Matt. Wine.
3: Yeah, Ben.
1: Take him down.
3: Let's go, Haddock.
2: Sure.
0: We got you and we're going to get Stefano.
2: Okay.
0: With or without you, we're going to get him.
2: Swell. You ready, copper?
3: Who are you talking to, punk?
2: To you, copper. To you.
1: Get him out, Quine.
3: Sure.
4: Oh, brother. Talk about gall.
1: Yeah. He really thinks that organization... Hey.
3: It's okay. He tripped.
1: Look, Quine.
3: I mean it. He tripped. Didn't you?
4: Yeah.
1: Get him downstairs.
3: Come on.
4: Okay, okay.
3: Oh, you hurt your ankle, huh?
4: It makes a difference?
3: I ask you a question.
4: Yeah. Yeah, I heard it.
1: He tripped.
4: Sure.
1: Matt, this whole thing is liable to get pretty serious.
4: Yeah, I know it.
1: Stefano's out to take over the syndicate. He's got a big organization now.
4: Yeah, more than one guy like Haddock.
1: And Haddock's no dummy. That's why he's going to be hard to crack. He's sure Stefano can spring him.
4: Can he, Ben?
1: Not as long as we got a witness. So let's put a couple of men on that witness just to play it safe, huh?
4: Yeah. You coming to dinner tonight?
1: Sure.
4: Molly said about 7. Oh, don't let me forget. I gotta stop and pick up a quart of ice cream.

0: Who's with Polo?
1: I put McCarthy and Waldron with him. Quine and Ash will take over in the morning.
0: Going down with me tomorrow?
1: Down where?
0: Red Cross, I told you. Give him some blood.
1: Oh, yeah. Well, it'll have to be in the afternoon around 2.
0: Fine. Oh, here's a market.
1: Yeah. Give me a pack of cigarettes, will you?
0: Right.
1: I'll see what's going on.
0: Okay, Al. Just be a minute.
1: All right, take your time.
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3: Hey, mister.
1: Well, hello, son.
3: Are you a policeman?
1: That's right.
3: Where's your uniform?
1: Well, I don't wear one. I'm a detective.
3: I'm a cowboy.
1: You sure are. That's a pretty dandy outfit.
3: I'm a hoppy ranger.
1: Yeah? What's your name?
3: Jamie Martin Fisher. I got a gun. I could shoot you.
1: Now, you wouldn't want to shoot me.
3: Sure I would.
1: Oh! You got me.
0: You need some help, Lieutenant?
1: Oh, better put out a APB for a dangerous cowboy. I'm dying, Sergeant.
3: I'll shoot you, too.
0: If I give you a nickel, will you let me go, huh?
3: Sure. Gimme.
0: There you are.
3: Okay, I won't shoot you.
4: You see, you gotta know how to handle these situations. Come on, Lieutenant, I'd better get you to a hospital.
1: So long, Jamie.
3: Thanks for the nickel.
0: So long, cowboy.
1: He's a hoppy ranger.
0: You don't say.
2: Attention, all units.
1: Hey.
2: All units in area.
1: Here's
2: Q.
1: Something.
5: We're in that area.
2: 993 West Orange. Ambulance on the way. All units in
0: what?
2: Area Q.
0: That's just a couple of blocks. You gonna take it?
1: 993 West Orange.
2: Yeah.
1: That's where Mr. Polo lives, our witness.
6: That's the first portion of The Lineup, starring Bill Johnstone. From February 27, 1951, the Molly About 7 case. We'll get back to it right after this.
7: With SRN News, I'm Ron Taylor. Saudi Arabia has confirmed that Yemen's Houthi rebels tried to attack its capital with a ballistic missile. It was the first attack targeting Riyadh since the escalation in fighting between the Houthis and the Yemeni government forces backed by the Saudis. The statement late Saturday by the Saudi-led coalition came long after the early morning attempt. The Fed Reserve raising its benchmark interest rate Wednesday for the first time in 3 years in an effort to quell stubbornly high inflation, and the central bank signaling yet another rate hike possible later in the year. President Trump launching a new unit focused on artificial intelligence after leading figures in the industry publicly sounded the alarm over the growing concerns of the technology. AI Force will be overseen by a newly appointed AI czar. The president had appointed investor David Sachs as his AI and crypto czar before the businessman stepped down from the role. This is SRN News.
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13: Ronald Reagan understood that freedom sometimes requires more than quiet diplomacy. It requires moral clarity. On June 12, 1987, standing before the Brandenburg Gate in a divided Berlin, Reagan issued a direct challenge to Soviet leader Mikhail Gorbachev. Mr. Gorbachev, tear down this wall. The Berlin Wall was more than concrete and barbed wire. It represented a system that restricted movement, divided families, and denied millions the freedoms Americans often take for granted. Reagan refused to treat that division as permanent. He understood that free nations must be willing to identify the difference between liberty and oppression, and have the courage to say so. 2 years later, the Berlin Wall fell. Freedom survives when people refuse to accept tyranny as inevitable. So when freedom is challenged today, will we have the courage to defend it with the same clarity?
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6: 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All right, Lisa, we're listening to The Lineup. This is called The Molly About Seven Case, and it stars Bill Johnstone and Wally Mayer from February 27th, 1951. Here's the conclusion.
17: Let us through, please.
18: Up there, the second floor up there, somebody's hurt.
17: Now, who are you?
18: The landlord. It's my building. There's been a shooting.
17: Come on, man.
18: The second floor. Second.
17: Waldron.
19: Shotgun went up. I opened the door. Shotgun. I think McCarthy got it bad. Second floor. Go on.
17: Stay with him, man.
19: Crawl down. I tried to get to a phone.
17: McCarthy! Mac.
19: Ben. Polo. Over there.
17: Okay.
19: Dead?
17: Yeah, now take it easy, yeah. Ambulance is on the way.
19: Just walked in. Some guy with a shotgun. my face.
17: Take it easy. Did you know him?
19: Lights were out. No. Ben.
17: Yeah?
19: Wait.

While we're talking about your United States Army's need for the best young people, let's take a minute to look at the vital job women are doing in today's growing Army, too. The Women's Army Corps, a great corps with a tradition its women are proud of, is today serving alongside the men of the Army. Women of that corps, working on equal terms with men, are doing interesting jobs. Jobs of vital importance in the support of your Army's combat soldiers. 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They're working in technical fields, secretarial posts, in supply, and in hundreds of the most interesting locations in the world. 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

0: You'll get headache, Mac. 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I'll be over as soon as I see the chief.
1: Right.
0: Oh, Charlie.
2: Hello, Ben.
0: We were the first ones over there, Charlie. A couple of blocks away when we got the call. Waldron may pull through.
2: What have you got?
0: Nothing more than you have. Waldron didn't see the guy, neither did McCarthy. Came home with Polo. Polo opened the door, and when they stepped in, blam, both barrels. Killed Polo instantly. McCarthy got it in the face, Waldron in the chest. Waldron crawled to the first floor. Killer got out the window. Well, with Polo dead, we'll never be able to hold Haddock.
2: Or get anything on Stefano. Stefano will spring Haddock as soon as the news breaks about our witness. He'll probably make him stay in a couple of days just to make it look good.
0: Yeah. I'm going to release Haddock.
2: Right away?
0: Yeah. What would you do if you were Haddock? You didn't know the witness against you had been killed. What would you do if you were suddenly released?
2: I'd think one Lieutenant Guthrie was a little crazy.
0: Where would you go?
2: Not to Stefano. I figure maybe he wanted to tail me.
0: What if you were Haddock and I told you Stefano was going to kill you because you were the only man who could send him to prison?
2: Oh, now, wait a minute.
0: The witness is dead. A good cop is dead. Haddock isn't going to crack you.
2: He'll never fall for it, Ben.
0: Wouldn't you? If when you get out on the street, somebody picked you up and took you for a ride?
2: What are you talking about?
0: Nobody's going to get hurt.
2: Are you crazy?
0: Well, he might talk.
2: And you're a police officer.
0: Then you tell me how to get Stefano.
2: Well, that isn't the way.
0: One way or another, you're going to have to release Haddock. You know he killed Krug, but you have to release him, and there's nothing you can do about it.
2: You think I like it that way?
0: No. When Haddock finds out that the only witness against him is lying down in the morgue, he'll never talk.
2: Then we'll get Stefano another way.
0: Have you got the man who killed Polo and McCarthy?
2: No.
0: Have you got one little lead?
2: No, but you're a police officer, Ben.
0: Charlie, we got to work fast. Stefano's got an organization of killers.
2: But a stunt like this...
0: Well, it might work. We've got to stop Stefano.
2: Okay. Go on. Get out of here.
0: I'll need three-way communication. Two command cars. Can you get me a waiver from the inspector for two command cars?
2: All right. But take it easy on the equipment.
0: Thanks, Charlie.
3: Georgia, Mark, don't you guys ever get tired?
0: Take him downstairs and turn him loose, Matt.
4: What? Turn him loose?
0: That's right, Matt. Turn him loose.
4: Right. Well, let's go, Haddock.
3: I've been sprung.
0: I'm springing you.
3: You? What is this?
5: You heard the lieutenant. Now, let's
3: go. Now, wait a minute. I don't get it.
0: You don't have to. You can take a walk. I'm not holding you.
3: Oh, come on. Somebody got a writ or something?
0: No writ, no something. I want you out on the street, Haddock.
3: Okay, but I don't get it.
0: You will.
5: Let's go.
3: Now, wait a minute. What is it, Guthrie? How come?
0: The word's out, Haddock. Stefano's afraid you'll talk.
3: You're crazy.
0: Look, you tell us about Stefano. We'll see you get protection.
3: Oh, that's it. Well, you don't squeeze me, Guthrie. You don't squeeze me a bit. Pretty weak try.
0: Take him down and check him out, Matt.
3: Sure, take me down and check me out. You don't fool me a bit, Guthrie.
6: Come on, Funk.
3: Pretty bad, Guthrie.
6: Move it.
3: You don't think I...
6: Move!
7: Yellowtown.
0: Asher, get Quine and meet me in the garage right away.

0: All right, now here it is. In 5 minutes, Haddock will walk out on the street. He's never seen you before, has he, Asher?
1: No.
0: Okay, I want you to follow him. Let him know you're following him.
1: Okay.
0: Quine?
2: Yeah?
0: You're in a command car. A prowl car each spot. Take the command car and follow about half a block away.
2: Right.
0: Matt and I'll be in the other car. We'll stay away out of sight. And you keep us notified on Haddock's movements.
1: Well, if you're being so careful, why let him spot me?
0: I hope he thinks you're one of Stefano's men. I want to scare him right out of his socks.
1: You just want me to keep tailing him, huh?
0: That's right. Until you've got him good and worried. Then pick him up, throw a gun on him. You're supposed to be one of Stefano's boys, you understand?
1: Oh.
0: Walk him to a quiet spot, scare him all the way. Make it look like you're going to kill him. The three of us will bust in at the right time.
1: Okay, Ben.
0: Now look, Haddock's pretty smart. He's not going to fall for anything unless it looks awful good.
1: Okay, we'll make it look good. We'll get rough.
0: All right, we'll put on a good fight, so take care of yourself.
1: Think it'll work?
0: I don't know. You got 3 minutes. Get going.

0: I'm at the signal at the corner of 81st and Lincoln. Haddock's going north. I think he spotted Asher.
1: Turn here, man. We'll stay in the next block running parallel.
2: Left?
1: Yeah.

0: turned up 84th, walking pretty fast. He spotted Asher, all right.
1: Turn up 83rd.
2: Right.
0: He's stopping and looking at a window pen, 300 block. Asher stopped, too. Had a can't miss it. Knows he's got a tail. Well, he's leaving the window. He's going to grab a cab.
1: Follow him. If Asher doesn't get a cab, we'll pick him up and follow you.
0: Right.
2: Want me to swing over on 84th?
1: No, hold it. Stop here.
0: He got his cab, heading north on 84th. It's okay. Asher got another cab. Cab stopping. Haddock's getting out. Asher's out, too. Haddock's going into the Carlton Towers, 85th and Carlton. Asher followed him in.
1: Park someplace. We'll pick you up.
0: Right.
1: Let's go over, man.
2: Carlton Towers. That's where Haddock lives.

0: It's 11:30.
1: Maybe Haddock isn't going to come out. Maybe he's just going to lock himself in and have his...
2: There he is.
0: There's Asher. Oh, look at that pickup. Look at Haddock.
1: Yeah, he nearly fainted.
2: All right, let's go. We'll stay on this side of the street. Keep back far enough.
0: Haddock isn't going to spot us, Ben. He isn't looking around for anything. He thinks he's taking his last walk.
1: Yeah, up Carlton, right for the river.
0: Funny if a patrolman spotted it. Asked them what they were doing.
1: Hilarious.
2: The crowd thinning out. Take the other side of the street, Quine.
1: Okay.
2: Now you better drop back, Matt.
0: Sure.

0: Come on, come on.
1: Where are they?
0: Where are they?
2: Out on that dock. Now stay next to the building. Stay out of sight until we get close enough. I'll give you the word.
3: Okay.
4: Wait a minute, will you? Look, I just talked to Stefano.
5: Shut up. Walk to the edge of the dock.
4: Come on, now wait.
5: Walk.
4: I don't get it. Stefano said Barney got the witness. What do you want me for?
5: Move.
4: Look, I didn't tell him anything. I'm not going to open my mouth. You think I'm crazy?
5: I told you, move.
4: No, wait. No, wait a minute. Will you please?
5: Turn and face the water.
4: No. No, no, no, please don't.
2: Drop the gun.
4: No, come here, get him, hurry up.
5: Where are you? Okay, come on.
4: Get him, will you?
5: Get him. Come on. Tell you. Dirty, no good.
4: Got there, he was going to kill me.
2: Yeah, I know.
5: Stand back there.
2: We tailed you, Haddock.
4: That rat, Stefano, that dirty, stinking rat.
2: Want to tell us about it?
4: Yeah. Yeah, what do you want to know?

0: Who do you think you're kidding, copper? You can't haul me in like this.
1: Oh, you're wrong, Stefano. You're going to be in for a long time.
0: I'll be out of here in an hour.
2: I hate to tell you, but your boy Haddock spilled his guts all over the precinct.
0: I don't know no Haddock. He ain't no boy of mine.
2: Signed a sworn statement, but you're going to get life for sure.
0: You're nuts.
1: Maybe you'd like to see him.
0: Sure, I'll see him.
3: Ben, we got Stefano.
4: Oh, bring him in.
1: Go ahead.
5: How do you like it, Stefano?
0: Shut up, Haddock.
5: I've done all my talking. Sure, I'll shut up, but they're going to put you away for a long time, Stefano.
0: Why, you dirty...
5: Try to get me knocked off, huh? Some send two-bit hood to...
0: What are you talking about? I didn't send nobody.
5: You're a filthy liar. Now you're going to get yours.
0: Shut up.
5: How do you like it, huh? How do you like it?
4: Ben? Oh, come on in, Asher.
6: Hey, him.
4: Hello, Haddock.
6: Hey, what is this?
4: You two haven't met, have you? Dennis Haddock, Sergeant Asher.
6: Sergeant? But he's the guy... Stefano, I thought he was one of your boys.
0: You stupid idiot. You've been had.
6: I've been framed. It's a dirty, no-good thing.
0: You stupid...
6: Get away! Get him away from me!
4: Break it up there now. Break it up.
6: Get him!
4: Right, get over there, Haddock, and shut up.
6: Keep him off of me.
0: Now fix that stupid little...
3: Shut up, Stefano.
0: Don't yell at me, Greb.
3: Shut up and sit down.
0: You don't tell me to do nothing, copper. You don't shove me around and tell me to do nothing.
7: That's for two good cops, Stefano.

0: A few minutes ago, we quoted a famous fighting man on the subject of the Army's need for men of high mental qualifications to absorb technical training. Here's something else the general said in that same interview. That is only a part of our need. There is another need in the Army, and one that is not generally understood, for men of high intelligence and ability to lead our combat units. 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Not every young American between the ages of 18 and 34 can qualify for the kind of specialized training the Army requires. 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Can you qualify? 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The lineup, where before you pass the innocent, the vagrant, the thief, the murderer. 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
1: May I have your attention, please? You people out there on the other side of the wire in the audience room, may I have your attention, please? Thank you. My name is Greb, Sergeant Matt Greb. I'll explain the lineup to you. Each of the suspects you will see will be numbered. I'll call off a number, their name, and charge. If you have any questions or identifications, please remember the number assigned to the prisoner as I call his name. At the end of each line, when I ask for questions or identifications, call out the number.
0: The Lineup, starring Bill Johnstone as Lieutenant Ben Guthrie and Wally Mayer as Sergeant Matt Greb, is written by Blake Edwards, with music by Eddie Dunstetter. Featured in tonight's cast were Ed Begley, Jay Novello, Lou Krugman, Bill Conrad, Sam Edwards, Stacy Harris, Gene Bates, Jeffrey Silvers, and Hi Averback. The Lineup is produced and directed by Jaime Del Valle.

0: That's the lineup with the Molly About Seven case, February 27, 1951, starring Bill Johnstone, as heard on CBS. Hope you enjoyed that. Time for This Month in Music History.
1: And here's our next song from 1980. Right?
0: One of the greatest songs ever
1: so
0: performed.
1: Good. So this is Call Me
0: Blondie.
1: By Blondie.
0: Mm-hmm.
1: And it was released in 1980 for what film, Carl?
0: American Gigolo.
1: Yes.
0: Man, Mike, am I on or what?
1: You're really on, Carl. Spent 6 weeks at number one and became Blondie's biggest hit.
0: It's unbelievable.
1: For good reason.
0: You know, the movie was really good, too. You know? I can't remember if it was, did I star in that or did Richard Gere star?
1: No, that was you.
0: Oh, I thought so, yeah.
1: Yeah, it was you. You were really good in that.
0: I sometimes forget because I was really busy back then in the 80s, you know?
1: People often confuse you for either Richard Gere or Tom Cruise. So
0: yeah.
1: It gets confusing, but either way,
0: yeah.
1: I mean, what a stud, you know?
0: I am.
1: I know.
0: That's for sure.
1: Yeah. That didn't work. But it's a good try.
0: More of Hollywood 360 after this.

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0: For nearly 3,000 years, Homer's The Iliad has shaped the Western imagination. 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
1: Hello, I'm David Jeremiah. When we look at America at 250 years, we do so with gratitude, with honesty, and above all, with hope. Because our hope has never rested in human strength alone. Our hope is in the Lord. There is hope for America when we remember God, when we take responsibility for the way we live, and when we walk in truth. There is hope for America because the Bible assures us that God is still sovereign and He still rules over the nations. So let us look to God with faith for our nation's future. Let us thank Him for His blessings in the past. And let us ask Him to guide this nation in the years to come. May He continue to bless America.
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3: Breaking news this hour. At Town Hall, I'm Ron Taylor. President Trump has returned to the White House tonight early after leaving Camp David in Maryland earlier than expected. The president shortened the trip as his administration is now weighing its next steps in the war with Iran, just ahead of his trip to New York next week for the UN General Assembly. Iran said earlier today that it had conveyed conditions to the U.S. through Qatar for ending the war and was awaiting the president's response. We will keep you updated on this developing story. President Trump earlier saying that states will soon be able to free up money for their budgets with a new plan that cuts costs on Medicaid prescription drugs.
4: Today we're launching the program that will provide the most favored nation discounts to state Medicaid programs covering nearly 70 million Americans. What we're doing is we're providing those tremendous discounts in prices to the states directly.
3: The Trump administration claims that the Medicaid generous model will save billions on prescription drug costs. A conservative parents group has filed a federal civil rights complaint against Oakland United School District.
5: The group, Defending Education, claims the district discriminates by offering programs specifically for Latino boys and youth of color. The complaint, filed with the Department of Education's Office of Civil Rights, targets programs like the Latino Men and Boys Program and others supporting students of color. Defending Education argues these initiatives violate federal law prohibiting racial and sex discrimination. Oakland Unified has not commented on the complaint. John Scott reporting.
3: The Federal Reserve raising the benchmark interest rate Wednesday for the first time in 3 years in an effort to quell stubbornly high inflation, and the central bank signaling yet another rate hike could be in the offing later in the year. The quarter point increase lifts the Fed's key rate to about 3.9% and over time could result in higher borrowing fees. News and analysis at townhall.com.
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7: When we hear that most of the world doesn't have the scriptures, it should touch our heart in some way. I've got copies of God's word. It's everywhere. 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I know we live in a post-Christian, post-modern world, especially in the West, where people are walking away from church. Their Christianity is intellectual and they don't meet God. But in other parts of the world, their entire life's journey is to find the forgiveness of sin, to find peace with God in some way. They just don't know. It's like Paul going to Mars Hill and saying, you know, let me tell you who this unknown God is. And the people are like, who is this? We've been waiting our whole life. It's like

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13: What do you do, Carl?
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20: Hello, everyone. I'm Carl Amari, and this is Hollywood 360, the radio show that presents all things entertainment, including trivia contests and games, movie reviews, celebrity interviews, showbiz news, and classic radio shows. My co-host is the eminent Lisa Wolf. In this hour, John Daner stars as English newspaper reporter J.B. Kendall on Frontier Gentlemen from 1958. But first, it's Name That Tune. Lisa Wolf Cullen will present clips from songs with places in the title. I will try to name that tune while you play along at home. Right, Lisa?
16: That's right. We're going to have a little bit of fun. We've got some great songs and some great places.
20: All right.
16: So let's see what we can do.
20: Let's do it.
16: Here's the first one.
20: Okay. Into your blues. That's the Doors.
16: Yes.

0: You like it?
1: Light my fire?
0: No.
1: So I got it wrong, right?
0: You did. And that doesn't have a name in the title, so I wouldn't have chosen that. You don't know the title of this one? You like this song, don't you?
1: Yeah. Just I can't think of the name of it right now.
0: Well, one of the... There's a place and a name.
1: Oh, a place.
0: All of them have places
1: That's
0: in
1: right.
0: the title.
1: Forgot.
0: Right. Forgot about that.
1: I don't know. What is it?
0: I mean, this is something you should know about.
1: It?
0: It's women. It's L.A. Woman.
1: L.A. Woman.
0: L.A. Woman.
1: Yeah.
0: So this was released in 1971, and it was the title track of The Doors' final album with Jim Morrison.
1: Ah.
0: Reached number 55 on the Billboard 200.
1: Wow.
0: It's a cool song.
1: Really great song.
0: Yeah, I thought you'd like this.
1: Mm-hmm. You know they are okay, I missed that one.
0: All right.
1: All right.
0: Here's the next. This is a great song, too.
1: Okay.

0: and blue.
1: Do you happen to know the title?
0: I'm thinking.
1: Okay. He knew right then he was too
0: far from home.
1: Who is this?
0: I can't remember.
1: You love him.
0: Oh, yeah, this is, yeah. I know. He was too far from home. Yeah. Having a hard time.
1: Yeah. You know why?
0: Silver Bullet Band.
1: It's Bob Seger.
0: Bob Seger.
1: Yep. They watch the waves tumble
0: over the sand. What's the name of this song? I'm having trouble.
1: I noticed that. They drove for miles
0: and miles. And those twisting, turning roads. What is it? I don't know.
1: It's Hollywood Nights.
0: Hollywood Nights, yeah.
1: Yep. Yeah, so this was released in 1978, reached number 12.
0: Yeah.
1: And was inspired by a woman that Bob Seger met in Los Angeles.
0: Really?
1: Yes.
0: He's so great.
1: Yeah, so great.
0: Now that, this album,
1: yep.
0: I have in my warehouse.
1: Oh, that's cool.
0: Yeah, I can look at it. I can't play it. Yeah. I don't have a record player.
1: What could we do about that? How do we solve that problem?
0: Christmas is coming up.
1: It
0: you guys
1: sure
0: can
1: is.
0: Get me a record player.
1: We could talk about it.
2: Funny thing is I got a record player, and I don't really have that many records.
0: See?
1: Interesting.
0: Let's move in together.
1: That would solve one problem.
0: Here's Mike's wife's sound effect when we move in together.
1: Yeah, I think it'd be worse
0: about
1: than
0: what
1: that.
0: She'd say.
1: I think it'd be worse. All right, moving on.
0: All right, moving on. Sweet Home Alabama.
1: That's correct. This is Lynyrd Skynyrd.
0: Lynyrd Skynyrd.
1: Yep, released in 74, reached number 8.
0: Yeah.
1: Yeah, and it's good stuff.
0: Such a great song. Lynyrd Skynyrd.
1: Lynyrd.
0: Yeah.
1: It's a great song.
0: Great song. All right, got that one right.
1: All right, you're not going to get the next one, but let's play
0: okay.
1: it.
0: Okay.

0: Is this like from that play, the Rocky Horror Picture Show?
1: No, this is Kiss.
0: Oh, it is?
1: Yeah, because I'm a Kiss fan.
0: Never been a Kiss
1: this
0: fan.
1: This is Detroit Rock City, released in 76.
0: You know, kissing, you get more germs than shaking hands.
1: I would think so.
0: No, shaking hands, you get more than kissing. Did you know that?
1: Either way.
0: More germs shaking hands than kissing.
1: Maybe it depends who you kiss.
0: No, I'm serious.
1: Yes.
0: Well, I guess.
1: So, released in 76, reached number 7. I saw Kiss concerts, so I got a little enamored. So,
0: really?
1: In New Orleans. Yep.
0: Not crazy about Kiss.
1: I know that.
0: All right. But so I did not get that
1: one. You did not get Kiss.
0: All right.
1: But you'll get the next one because he's your buddy.
0: All right.
1: Your close buddy.
0: Bruce Springsteen.
1: There he is. Because you sang with him a few years back.
0: Yep.
1: And what's the title of the song?
0: Born in the USA.
1: There it is. This was released in 84, reached number 9.

0: I don't know. I'm having trouble.
1: Yeah.
0: Wait so long.
1: I know.
0: Two tickets to Paradise.
1: I decided Paradise was a place. That's right.
0: On a trip so far from here.
1: It was a little bit of a stretch, but went with it. Two tickets to Paradise by Eddie Money.
0: Eddie Money?
1: Released in 78. Oh, look at you. That was quick. Yeah. Quick on the trigger. Reached number two and became one of his signature songs.
0: I think it was so good, I'm going to do it again. Okay. Eddie Money.
1: Ooh, that was quick.
0: Pretty spectacular sometimes.
1: Yeah, and obviously a stud as well. A spectacular stud.
0: A stud?
1: That doesn't work, but the money one works.
0: All right, Lisa Wolf, Mike Bubblebath Costello. I didn't do too bad on those.
1: No.
0: When we come back, good Western on Frontier Gentlemen starring John Daner. Stick around.

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5: It's, you could say, tell Alexa to do it just as well, which is a nice and easy way to do it.
1: I don't have an Alexa, but if you did,
5: you could.
1: You know, you have a lot of money. I don't. So that's
5: that
1: why
5: must
1: you
5: be it. Yeah, I mean, they do cost like $30.
1: Yeah, so. I mean, so I can't afford that. All right, we're time now for Frontier Gentlemen. We play a lot of these. You know why? because they're fantastic. And it only lasted one season, but I got to tell you, it was an incredible Western series. John Daner starred as J.B. Kendall, reporter for the London Times newspaper. And the stories followed the adventures of an English journalist as he roamed the turbulent times of the Western U.S. in the late 1800s in search of newspaper stories. And he met Jesse James, Calamity Jane, Wild Bill Hickok, and so many others. He was as proficient with a gun as he was with a pen. And these are great stories, including this one, The Fastest Gun That Never Was, also known as Wonder Boy. August 17th, 1958. Here's part one of Frontier Gentlemen.
6: There are many claims to the title of fastest gun in the West. I think that in Deadwood, Dakota Territory, I may have met him.
7: Frontier Gentlemen.

Herewith an Englishman's account of life and death in the West. As a reporter for the London Times, he writes his colorful and unusual stories. But as a man with a gun, he lives and becomes a part of the violent years in the new territories. In just a moment, we will bring you the latest report from the Frontier Gentleman. Why stand on the sidelines when CBS News features like The World Tonight take you directly to where the big news stories are breaking? Tonight, tomorrow, and every night, hear eyewitness reports from CBS News overseas correspondents and lively features and interviews with the very people making the news, as most of these same CBS radio stations present The World Tonight. Now, starring John Daner, this is the story of J.B. Kendall, Frontier Gentleman.

0: My remittance, as well as a small check from the London Times, were forwarded to me from Cheyenne. Both reached me at the Mark Hotel in Deadwood, Dakota Territory. I cashed them at the Stebbins and Post Company Bank, and once more solvent, decided to do something about my clothes, which, to say the least, had seen better days. I was directed to a tailor shop, which I found housed in a dilapidated frame building, almost at the end of the main street. A freshly painted sign read, Eli Jackson, Tailor, Outfitters. I went in, and was met by a tall, thin youth of 16 or 17. He greeted me with a shy grin, bowed stiffly, and said,
1: Afternoon, sir. Can I be of service?
0: And I thought I'd like to buy a new suit.
1: Yes, sir. We got a mighty fine selection. Was you figuring on a Sunday go to meeting suit, or maybe just a cow rigging?
0: Well, I'd like to see what you've got.
1: Well, you step right this way, mister.
0: Are you Eli Jackson, the tailor?
1: No, sir. I'm his son, Dick. He'll pause up the street for a few minutes, but he'll be right back. I guess maybe you want to wait for him?
0: Well, as a matter of fact, I was thinking of having his suit made.
1: Oh, sure. Well, Pa'll fix you up just fine. He's the best tailor in these parts. You want to take a seat? Wait. It'll only be a couple of minutes for sure.
0: All right.
1: You live here in Deadwood, mister?
0: I've been here about a week.
1: Well, now ain't that something? Me and my Ma and Pa, we got in a week back, too. I guess you can see there's some fixing up to do here. Wasn't much of a place when we moved in, but as soon as we get her straightened around, she'll be the finest store in Dakota. We live in the back.
0: Where do you come from?
1: Oklahoma Territory. Pa heard about the gold strikes in the Black Hills. He says, with all them folks coming into Deadwood, there's a regular gold mine in tailoring. Business weren't much back home, so we cut our suspenders and come up here. Sure is a wild, woolly town, ain't it?
0: A fair description.
1: You mind my asking, mister, what kind of shooting iron is that?
0: Hmm? Oh, Colt 44.
1: How you like it?
0: Well, it's a good gun, serviceable.
1: I never used one of them. I sure admire to shoot one, though.
0: Well,
1: I got me two old Remington 46s Uncle Amos left of me. But sure is a mess of trouble finding cartridges for them. Used to be cap and ball, you know.
0: Oh.
1: Yeah, and then they fixed them up to shoot rimfire. Say, I still got a few rounds left. Would you like to take a couple of shots?
0: Oh, well, I'm not very...
1: I got a target set up in the back. Then maybe... Maybe you could give me a turn with yours?
0: All right.
1: Ma and Pa, they don't take to my practicing like I do, but I tell them man's got to keep his handy, and ain't that so?
0: And I suppose it rather depends what you're practicing for.
1: Well, I ain't practicing to be no short trigger man, mister. Mr.
0: Kendall.
1: Mr. Kendall? But like Uncle Amos used to say, if there's going to be a corpse and cartridge occasion, it's best you learn to roll your gun first.
0: Either that or stay out of the way of corpse and cartridge occasions.
1: That ain't always so easy. Uncle Amos, he got himself dry gulched back in Oklahoma. He sure was a peaceable man, too. All right, keep him hanging in here. Ma won't let me keep no guns in my room. You know how women are.
0: Yes, I know. Those are pretty hefty guns.
1: Yeah, but they got real smart balance. Action smoothed down just fine, too. Now, target's over there. You want to try her out?
0: Oh, yes, I'd like to.
1: I do my practice from here. I paced it off about 25 feet.
0: Well, from the looks of it, you're quite a shot.
1: Well, I can do better, Mr. Kendall. Right now, I'm working on my draw. It's still a mite slow.
0: Did you put those shots in the bullseye from a draw?
1: Oh, sure.
0: From the hip, or did you take time to aim?
1: Oh, from the hip, but I figure I'm still taking too much time.
0: Oh, no. They say accuracy is more important than speed. Those are rather old models you're using, you know.
1: Well, I'd sure like to see you try that 44, Yorn. Maybe I can learn something.
0: No, not much from me, I'm afraid. I'll have a go. Here, hold your guns.
1: Yes, sir.
0: Now. All right. You say the word, I'll draw.
1: Ready? Now.
0: Not bad.
1: Oh, yeah. Yeah, that's mighty fine shooting, Mr. Kendall.
0: Thank you. Let me see you try.
1: Oh, no, no, I guess not.
0: Come on.
1: No, I reckon not.
0: Go on. Put on the belt. I'm curious to see how you handle those relics.
1: Yes, sir.
0: I should think they'd be a little heavy for you.
1: Yeah, they were at first, but I kind of got used to them. Of course, I can't shoot both to once.
0: I've never yet seen a man who could with any accuracy.
1: Say, maybe we better get back inside. I guess Pa ought to be back by now.
0: In a minute. I want to see how you hit those bullseyes.
1: Yes, sir.
0: Ready?
1: Yes, sir.
0: All right. Now, you draw when I say the word. Draw. May I see your gun?
1: Yes, sir.
0: How many bullets did you have in there?
1: Five.
0: Is the other gun loaded? Do you mind doing that again?
1: I guess so.
0: Good Lord.
2: 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You ought to. 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Young Molly B. and Doris Drew alternate as the featured feminine vocalists on the show. 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
3: That's first portion of Frontier Gentleman with the Fastest Gun That Never Was, also known as Wonder Boy, from August 17, 1958. We'll get back to it right after this.

0: with SRN News. I'm Ron Taylor. Breaking news this hour as President Trump has returned to the White House tonight a little early, leaving Camp David in Maryland sooner than expected. The president shortened the trip as his administration is weighing their next steps with the war on Iran. Just ahead of his trip to New York next week for the UN General Assembly, Iran saying Saturday that it had conveyed conditions to the U.S. through Qatar for ending the war and was awaiting the president's response. We will keep you posted on this developing story. Saudi Arabia confirming that Yemen's Houthi rebels tried to attack its capital with ballistic missiles. It was the first attack targeting Riyadh since the escalating and fighting between the Iran-backed Houthis and Yemeni government forces backed the Saudis. The Federal Reserve raising the benchmark interest rate Wednesday for the first time in 3 years, all in an effort to quell stubborn high inflation, and the central bank signaling that it could basically have another rate.
1: Hey, I am Brant, and her name is Sherry, and she's a friend and a colleague of mine, and we were just praying for her, actually, because she had a major surgery she just went through.
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9: Ronald Reagan understood that freedom sometimes requires more than quiet diplomacy. It requires moral clarity. On June 12, 1987, standing before the Brandenburg Gate in a divided Berlin, Reagan issued a direct challenge to Soviet leader Mikhail Gorbachev. "Mr. Gorbachev, tear down this wall." The Berlin Wall was more than concrete and barbed wire. It represented a system that restricted movement, divided families, and denied millions the freedoms Americans often take for granted. Reagan refused to treat that division as permanent. He understood that free nations must be willing to identify the difference between liberty and oppression, and have the courage to say so. 2 years later, the Berlin Wall fell. Freedom survives when people refuse to accept tyranny as inevitable. So when freedom is challenged today, will we have the courage to defend it with the same clarity?
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10: 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Okay, we're in the middle of Frontier Gentleman, The Fastest Gun That Never Was, or Wonder Boy, from August 17, 1958, starring John Daner. Here's the conclusion.
11: It was the most unbelievable thing I had ever seen. Twice, in a little more than 1 second, this boy had drawn, fanned the hammers of his ancient guns, and put five bullets in a 6-inch circle from a distance of 25 feet. Now he stood, eyes downcast, obviously uncomfortable.
12: I guess we better see if Pa's back.
11: Dick, why didn't you want to show me how you shoot?
12: Well, I figured maybe you'd be mad and not buy a suit of clothes from Pa. We sure need the business.
11: I feel like a bit of a fool. I'm certainly not mad. Awed might be the word. Who taught you to draw like that?
12: Uncle Amos.
11: He must have been quite handy with a gun himself.
12: Oh, he was good. But he said I was better. He'd have his bristles up right now if he'd seen me showing off to you. Uncle Amos always said, never show a man your draw unless you mean it, because someday you might have to throw down with him.
11: Now, you listen to me, young friend. You'll never have to worry about that with me. I have no wish to commit suicide.
13: Dick? Dick, where are you? Dick!
12: Out back, Ma.
13: Come inside, quick. Your paw's been hurt.
12: Huh? What's the matter? Pa?
14: It's all right, Pa. It's all right.
15: Help me get him laid down on the sofa, son.
11: Yeah, let me help.
14: Who are you?
12: He's Mr. Kendall, Pa. Came in for to buy some clothes.
11: Easy now, but put your weight on me.
12: What happened? What happened, Ma?
15: Hush up, Dick. Doctor should be along directly, Eli. Now you rest comfortable. Mm-hmm. Is it still bleeding?
14: Yeah, I guess so.
12: Ma? You've been shot.
11: Ms. Jackson, get some clean rags. Tear up a shirt. We've got to stop the bleeding.
15: Yes. Pa?
14: Pa? Why don't you get to fretting, boy? It just looks worse than it is, huh? I ain't gonna die.
11: Dick, help me get his jacket off.
12: Yes, sir.
14: Mm-hmm.
12: Pa? Pa? He's dead, mister.
11: He's fainted. Get some water on to boil. The doctor will need it when he takes off the bullet.
12: You sure he ain't dead?
11: I tell you, he's fainted. Now do as you're told.
15: I had some sheeting put away for bandages.
11: It's all right. He'll come around.
15: He's so white.
11: Loss of blood. Have you got any whiskey?
15: No. Eli's not a drinking man.
11: You said the doctor's on his way.
15: Yes. Somebody went to call him.
11: There. Hold those against his shoulder. It ought to stop the bleeding.
15: Oh, yes.
11: Now, don't try to move, Mr. Jackson.
15: Lie back, dear.
14: I feel some better. I guess I went on for a couple of minutes. I'm truly thankful for your help, mister.
11: It's all right.
14: Afraid you're going to have to wait a bit for your suit, though, less than you're willing to wear ready-made.
11: Oh, don't worry about that. Just lie quietly.
14: That fella, he had no cause.
15: Paul. I know, dear.
14: It'll be against the law. Man's got no right.
11: How did it happen, Mrs. Jackson?
15: Well, we'd gone to the warehouse to get some bolts of cloth. A couple of drunks come out of Gerber's saloon. Start shooting and deviling around. They seen Eli and me coming down the street.
14: I seen one fella a couple of days back. He come in here to buy a pair of boots. Crowley's his name. I didn't have nothing cheap enough, and he didn't have the money. Didn't look like the kind I'd give credit, so he went off without his boots.
15: They was drunk, Eli. He didn't do it purposeful. The bullet must have hit a rock or something and bounced up.
14: Maybe.
12: Who was the other fella, Pa?
14: Boy, what are you doing with that gun belt on? You know your ma and me's told you never to bring it in the house.
12: Oh, how's our back showing, Mr. Kennedy?
14: You never mind what you was doing and showing. You go hang up them guns this minute, you hear?
15: Do as your pa says,
14: Doc. Now, you seen what guns can do to your Uncle Amos. Now, me.
15: Don't excite yourself, Eli.
14: I ain't exciting myself. I ain't gonna have that boy turn into killer.
12: I ain't, Pa. No
14: now, don't you
12: thing.
14: Talk back to me, boy. I'll strip the hide off on you.
15: Come back, Eli. Dick, do as your pa tells you. Go on.
12: I know, baby.
16: Did you put the water on the boil?
12: Yeah.
16: Good. Now, why don't you go and see if the doctor's coming?
12: Yeah, all right.
14: Now, you take off them guns and belt.
12: But I...
14: Boy, when I get up, I'm going to thrash your backside, I am for sure. You're just getting too big for your britches.
15: Please, son, can't you see what you're doing to your pa? Do like he says.
12: I'm sorry, but I saw what happened to Uncle Amos. Well, ain't no one going to shoot my pa and get away with it.
14: Boy, you come back here.
15: Dick!
16: Don't worry, I'll get him.
14: You tell him it was an accident. What? No real shooting?
16: Dick!
14: It was an accident.
16: Dick! Dick! Wait, I want to talk to you. Now, slow down, young fella.
12: Don't hold on to me, Mr. Kendall. I got a thing to do.
16: Now, use your head. You can't fight two grown men.
12: If I got to, I can. I mean, nobody around here thinks I'm big enough to
16: You're
12: use a gun.
16: Big enough. Shooting at a target is a little different facing a man.
12: I ain't afeard.
16: I didn't say you were. But you go looking for trouble with a couple of drunks, you're going to get hurt.
12: Mister, I'm 17. I was there last year when my Uncle Amos died. The blood running out of him. They shot him in the back because he was like my pa. He'd put up his guns and wasn't going to fight no more. Uncle Amos, he said to me, just before he turned on his side, he said, boy, whenever you see a coward with a gun, you get scared. You get scared enough to go for yours before he gets his out. Pa's always preaching about living peaceable. All right, well, if they won't let you live that way, you got to make them let you.
16: Your father said it was an accident. Did you hear him?
12: Maybe it was, maybe it wasn't. I heard what he said about that fella Crowley coming to the store for boots and Pa not giving him credit. It's true, I was in the store. That Crowley had it in for Pa. Well, we're going to live in this town. Folks are going to have respect for the Jacksons. Pa don't care none. I do.
16: Supposing you do find them, what are you going to do? To start shooting?
12: I'll give him a chance to draw.
16: Dick, will you listen to me?
12: I ain't listening to nobody, Mr. Kendall. My pa's been hurt bad. I aim to pay the man out that done it. So don't you go trying to stop me.

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6: No.
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7: Dick.
8: Boy, now you ain't never seen nothing like it. 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I tell you, he looked as miserable as a razorback hog that's dropping himself on a fence post. Hey, well, looky here. Hey, boys, come over here, have a look-see. Hey, what you carrying there, son?
9: Buffalo guns.
8: Hey, boy. Don't you know packing them great big old heavy things would like to make you a bow-legged before your time?
6: 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I aim to kill you for it.
8: Kill me!
10: You kin of that there mealy-mouthed tailor down the street? Boy, I might have known. Mealy-mouthed little son.
11: For nearly 3,000 years, Homer's The Iliad has shaped the Western imagination. 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
6: And he was resting more comfortably.
7: Well, I'm glad you found him, Mr. Kendall, before there was any trouble.
6: There was trouble, Mr. Jackson, but it wasn't his fault.
8: He didn't do any shooting.
6: No, he didn't kill anybody. He didn't hurt anybody.
9: Dad, I want you to take Uncle Amos' guns. Sell them. I don't want them. No guns. Ever.
7: Shucks, boy. I couldn't get two bits on them old things. You figure you've had enough play out of them. You just hang them up. Show them to your grandchildren someday.
9: Yeah. Yeah, maybe I'll do that.
8: Mr. Kendall, will you be in Deadwood for a while?
6: Yes, for a while.
7: Well, now, that's just fine. I tell you, you come on back in a couple of days, I'll be up and around, and

0: I'd sure like to make you a fine suit of clothes.
1: Thank you. I will.
2: Dick, you show Mr. Kendall out.
3: Yes, ma'am. Mr. Kendall? I'm sorry.
1: It's all right.
3: I might have been killed.
1: You might.
3: You was right about shooting a man being different from a target. I could shoot the glass out of his hand because I knew that didn't mean nothing. But I couldn't kill him.
1: Killing's ugly. You saw what Crowley looked like.
3: I saw.
1: You should have remembered what your uncle told you. Never show a man you're drawn as you mean it. Someday you might have to throw down with him.
3: I'm sorry I didn't remember it. But I won't need to again. I promise you, Mr. Kendall.
1: I'll take your word for it, Dick.

Frontier Gentlemen was written, produced, and directed by Anthony Ellis and stars John Daner as J.B. Kendall. Featured in the cast were Virginia Gregg, Eddie Firestone, Stacey Harris, Jack Crucian, and Ben.

0: That's Frontier Gentlemen, starring John Daner, with The Fastest Gun That Never Was, also known as The Wonder Boy, from August 17th, 1958. Hope you enjoyed that. Time for This Month in Music History.
1: That's right. I have another great song from 1980.

0: Journey?
1: Yes.
0: Wow.
1: Sometimes. This is called Any Way You Want It, and it reached number 23, and it's one of their most recognizable
2: That's
1: songs.
2: That's the way you need
1: it. Really a big concert anthem.
0: Yeah.
1: It's great.
0: Very good, Lisa.
1: Very good, Carl.
0: Very good, Mike Bubble Bath Costello.
3: Thank you.
0: All right. When we come back, it's more of Hollywood 360. Stick around.

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0: For nearly 3,000 years, Homer's The Iliad has shaped the Western imagination. 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
1: Hello, I'm David Jeremiah. As America marks 250 years, we thank God for this nation and for the freedom we enjoy. But we also remember that freedom is never free. It has always been purchased at a great cost. We honor the courage and sacrifice of those who gave greatly so that liberty could live on. And as we remember their sacrifice, we are reminded to cherish what we have been given, to live with gratitude, and to look to the Lord with humble hearts. May we never take these blessings for granted, and may God continue to watch over and give His grace to our nation.
2: 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WORL, Orlando. Orlando. Orlando. Orlando. Orlando.
3: Breaking news this hour from Town Hall. I'm Ron Taylor. President Trump has returned to the White House a bit early after leaving Camp David on his abbreviated trip in Maryland. Earlier than anticipated, the president shortened his trip as his administration is now weighing the next steps in the war with Iran, just ahead of his trip to New York with the next week's U.N. General Assembly. Iran said earlier Saturday that it had conveyed conditions to the U.S. through Qatar for ending the war and was awaiting the president's response. At the Oval Office event on Friday, President Trump announcing a nationwide plan to lower Medicaid drug-related prices and help state budgets.
4: President Trump is announcing that all 50 states will join a program to provide most favored nation pricing for some Medicaid drugs.
5: This will save states billions and billions of dollars per year on drugs and allow them to invest those savings in providing better health care and higher quality service for the American people. I mean, this one thing alone should win us the midterms.
4: Lower prices could help state budgets that help fund the programs.
5: Every state will now have the ability to use those extra billions of dollars to invest in other healthcare improvements or something else.
4: Jennifer King, Washington.
3: Several of the nation's largest left-leaning voter engagement and racial justice organizations are facing steep funding shortfalls and staffing cutbacks.
6: The shortfalls are setting off alarms among Democratic strategists who are betting on high turnout efforts this fall. Their financial woes are surfacing just as voting is getting underway in a midterm election that will determine control of Congress for the final 2 years of President Trump's term. In response, the Democratic National Committee says it's making what it calls historic investments in organizing what may be an uphill battle to get out the vote. Bob Agner reporting.
3: Saudi Arabia confirming that Yemen's Houthi rebels tried to attack its capital with ballistic missiles. You'll find news and analysis at townhall.com. I'm Ron.
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16: Hello, everyone. I'm Carl Amari, and this is Hollywood 360, the radio show that presents all things entertainment, including trivia contests and games, movie reviews, celebrity interviews, showbiz news, and classic radio shows. My co-host is the illustrious Lisa Wolf. In this hour, Groucho Marx is our quizmaster on You Bet Your Life from 1950, but it's time now for Fact or Fiction. Lisa will present information on 1970s and 80s songs. I must guess if they're fact or fiction while you play along at home. Right, Lisa?
17: That's right. Carl, I feel so confident that you're not going to get all of these correct. There's only seven that I'm going to give you that same offer one more time.
18: I'm sorry. That is a really boring story.
17: Okay, then we could skip it.
16: All right, give me the offer again.
17: That's what I thought, but you said it was boring.
16: That's all right.
17: So you are or you aren't interested in the
16: I'm
17: offer?
16: I'm interested in the
17: That's
16: offer.
17: That's what I thought. Okay. So here I
16: have got to get them all right?
17: There's only seven.
16: Okay.
17: So the answer is yes.
16: All right.
17: It's always yes.
16: What do you think, Mike?
17: Can you do it?
16: I don't know.
19: I'm hoping he can do it.
16: All
17: okay.
16: Right.
17: I feel confident
16: begin.
17: You can't.
16: Did you hear that?
17: No.
20: Let the games begin.
17: All right, here we go.
16: Okay.
17: Let's play the song first.
16: Mm. Great song.
17: So this is Dream On by Aerosmith.
16: Aerosmith.
21: Every time
16: Who sings better, me or Steven Tyler?
17: I can hear you a little bit.
16: I can't. It's too high.
17: Well, then I can't answer.
16: I think he's a little better.
17: Okay, well, we'll go with
16: like
17: that.
16: Like 1%.
17: Then. Well, let's go with that.
16: Maybe 2%.
17: Yeah, maybe. All right, here's your statement.
16: Okay.
17: Dream On by Aerosmith was the band's first major hit.
16: No.
17: Fact or fiction?
16: Fiction. I'm wrong already?
17: You're wrong. It was a fact. Released in 1973, and it later reached number 6 on the Billboard chart, though this was his first major hit. So I can rest easy now. Sorry, Mike. He blew it for you.
0: Yeah, I know.
17: Yeah, he does that.
16: If I'm going to blow it, I want to blow it right away, like in the very first one. You
17: okay,
16: know?
17: So you don't even have to get excited
16: about
17: it.
16: I'm fine.
17: It.
16: I'm not even upset.
17: Really? You look upset.
16: I'm not upset.
17: You are. There's steam coming out of your
16: ears.
17: I'm
16: not upset.
17: Okay.
16: I'm managing my stress level.
17: Okay.
16: Trying to, at least.
17: Okay. Let's work at that.
16: Okay.
17: Maggie May by Rod Stewart. Let's listen.
16: Love this song.
17: I know.
16: I love anything Rod Stewart does, you know? Wake up, Maggie, I think I got something to say to you. Who sings better?
17: It's late September. You gotta sing for me.
16: Back at school.
17: I'll go with Rod.
16: All right.
17: So,
16: you lowered your score right there.
17: I figured. But I gave you two options for pizza, and you blew them both. So that was on you.
16: That was nice. That was the understudy.
17: Maggie May was originally the B-side of the song Reason to Believe. Fact or fiction?
16: Fiction.
17: It is a fact. It was the B-side to Reason to Believe, but radio stations flipped it over and made it a number one hit. They chose it. So, not your day.
0: Can you get a pizza for all of them wrong?
16: Yeah.
17: Well, that would be something.
16: How about that?
17: You know, next week we're going to do
16: that. No, let's do it now.
17: No, you should. Okay, Carl.
16: All right, let's do it.
17: Let's do it.
16: Come on.
17: Let's have some fun. If you get them all wrong, I'll get you a pizza.
16: But I'm going to try to get them right.
17: Well, no, you aren't.
16: Yeah, I'm going to try. All right.
17: You do whatever you want to do.
16: Ahead. Well, I don't have any faith in myself, so that's why I'm jumping.
17: I know.
16: So, all right, go ahead. Huey Lewis and the News.
17: That's right.
16: Seriously?
17: The Power of Love by Huey Lewis and the News.
16: Yeah. Okay.
17: Here's your statement.
16: Yeah.
17: This song was written specifically for the movie Back to the Future.
16: No.
17: For the movie Back to the Future.
16: No.
17: I need a fact or fiction.
16: Fiction. I'm right.
17: No, it's fact.
16: I'm wrong. Oh, so I got it wrong. Excellent. I got it wrong. Awesome.
17: It's a fact. The song was written specifically for the
16: film. Awesome.
17: And then became a number one hit in 85.
16: Wow.
17: All right, so you got another one wrong.
16: Great.
17: Okay.
16: I can smell that pizza.
17: That was a good idea, Mike.
16: Yeah.
17: All right. Okay, three wrong.
16: Okay.
17: Okay, here's the next song.
16: The Bangles.
17: That's right. This is Walk Like an Egyptian by the Bangles.
16: There are some pretty girls in this band, I'll tell you. The Bangles. I never saw them live, but I would have liked to. You know?
17: I'm sure.
16: All right, so what's my question?
17: Statement. Walk Like an Egyptian by the Bangles was originally written for Tony Basil before the Bangles recorded it.
16: Well, it's true, so I'm going to say fiction.
17: You are right.
16: Yeah.
17: It is fact. I mean, you're wrong, so
16: that's
17: you're right.
16: Right.
17: You're
16: right.
17: Confusing me. That is a fact. It was, the songwriter was Liam Sternberg, originally offered the song to Tony Basil before the Bangles recorded it.
16: How many more do I gotta miss to get up pizza?
17: You got three more to go.
16: Oh, that's gonna be hard.
17: Is it, though? Because you're really good at missing. Should be nothing.
16: Well, on that one, I knew it was, so I had to guess the other way.
17: Okay, here's the next song.
16: All right. Hit Me With Your Best Shot.
17: That's right. Pat Benatar.

0: great
1: All right,
0: song.
1: Here's your statement. Hit Me With All Your right. Best Shot by Pat Benatar was written specifically for her. Fact or fiction?
0: Well, it's fiction, so I'm going to say fact.
1: It is fiction.
0: That's right.
1: It is fiction.
0: So I got it wrong.
1: So you got it wrong.
0: Yeah.
1: Okay.
0: Ah!
1: You're confusing me,
0: Mike.
1: Actually.
0: Only two more and we get a pizza.
1: I'm feeling good about this.
0: Oh, are you?
1: Okay.
0: Don't feel too good.
1: Okay. Damn,

0: Rock and Roll by Joan Jett was originally recorded by Joan Jett.
1: Was originally recorded by Joan Jett?
0: Right.
1: So
0: was she the original recording of this song?
1: She was not.
0: I need a fact or a fiction.
1: So I will say...
0: I'm going to read
1: fact,
0: it again.
1: Because it wasn't. So I'll say fact.
0: It was fiction. The Arrows recorded it first in 1975.
1: Well, Mike, I got it wrong again. We're down to the last one here.
0: We are.
1: Oh, my goodness gracious. I love pizza.
0: All right, you got one more.
1: I love pizza.
0: Carl, what happens every time you start gloating? What
1: that
0: happens?
1: Pizza, that pizza's as good as ours.
0: You're gloating.
1: That pizza, Mike, you can taste the pizza.
0: You're gloating.
1: Bring a fork and knife to the radio station.
0: You're
1: next
0: gloating.
1: Week
0: are you ready?
1: I am getting this next one wrong.
0: All right, let's go.
2: Guess who's back today?
1: Boys are back in town.
0: That's right. This is Thin Lizzy.
1: Yeah. Okay.
0: Here's your statement.
1: All right.
0: Now think.
1: Okay.
0: The Boys Are Back in Town by Thin Lizzy was originally recorded as a slower song before becoming the hard rock hit.
1: That's actually fact, so I'm going to say fiction.
0: You got it right. So you're wrong.
1: What?
0: You're wrong. It's fiction. You
1: what?
0: Said fiction. It's fiction. The song was recorded. You're wrong.
1: So I'm saying it was actually recorded slower. And then...
0: It wasn't,
1: oh,
0: though.
1: Oh, man. I missed it.
0: It wasn't. The song was recorded
1: Mike,
0: in the upbeat rock
1: hey, Mike,
0: style.
1: Mike, don't bring your fork or knife.
0: Carlos, yeah, what did yeah, I tell yeah. you what happened? You gloated and then you missed it.
1: Mike, I got it right.
0: No, you got it right,
1: yeah,
0: so
1: I got
0: it's
1: it
0: wrong.
1: Right, so it's wrong.
0: Yeah.
1: That's absolutely... Like, it's torturous, you know? It's actual torture, you know that? It's like, I feel like I've been tortured.
0: I agree
1: like,
0: with you.
1: Like, someone, like, tied me down and Chinese water tortured me. Oh, my God, Lisa.
0: I feel good about it, Carl.
1: Oh, my goodness.
3: I feel like the goal now should be, like, try to get at least one pizza this year.
0: Well, yeah. Keep working at it, Carl.
1: All right.
0: You let Mike down, by the way.
1: Sorry, Mike.
0: Mike's very upset.
1: When we come back, we're going to listen to Groucho Marx as You Bet Your Life. Stick around.
0: Sorry, Mike.
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1: 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This was not only a radio show, but a very successful TV show. And you know how it worked. He would interview couples and kind of riff with them. He would ad-lib with them. It was always funny. And the radio show started in 1947, and then it transitioned to television in 1950, and it was on simultaneously on radio and TV. This is a October 4th, 1950 broadcast. 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Here's Groucho Marx on You Bet Your Life.
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0: The more than 3,000 DeSoto Plymouth dealers of America present Groucho Marx in You'll Bet Your Life, the comedy quiz series produced and transcribed from Hollywood. And here he is, the one, the only...
1: Groucho!
2: That's me, Groucho Marx.

0: Well, here I am again, all ready to start the new season with $1,000 for one of our couples. Fenneman, who's first to try for it?
1: Well, a couple about to be married, Groucho. They were selected by the studio audience just before we went on the air.
0: Really?
1: They are Corrine Dressler and Elmer Rich.
0: Hmm.
1: People, step right up here and meet Groucho Marx.
0: Welcome, kids, for the DeSoto Plymouth Dealers of America. And if you say the secret word while we're talking, you'll divide $100 between you. It's a common word, something you'll find around the house. A couple about to be married. Corrine Dressler, is that?
2: That's right.
0: And Elmer Rich, eh?
3: Yes, Groucho.
0: So you two are about to set sail on the sea of matrimony, eh? Miss Dressler, where are you from?
2: I'm from the Tri-City, Dubuque, Iowa.
0: Is that three cities, Dubuque, Iowa?
2: Well, it's right on the boundary of Illinois, Wisconsin, and Iowa.
0: Oh, well, that's very educational. And Mr. Rich?
3: I'm from
0: Where are you from?
3: Small corner of South Dakota near Alcester.
0: Oh, you look like Jimmy Roosevelt. Only he wears a necktie, huh? how old are you?
2: 22.
0: And you?
3: 30.
0: Just think, I'm old enough to be your father.
3: Yeah.
0: If you think long enough, I'm old enough to be your grandfather. What sort of work do you do, Elm? I'll call you Elm. That's a tree I used to know in North Dakota. Huh?
3: I work for the Owens, Illinois Glass Company.
0: Owens, Illinois Glass Company? Where is Owens, Illinois?
3: In Vernon, California.
0: Has Rand McNally heard about this?
3: I mean, Owens, Illinois.
0: Elmer, let's start all over again. Just where is Owens, Illinois?
3: There isn't any such place as Owens, Illinois.
0: You just said it was in Vernon, California. I hope your glass is clearer than your geography. What is your job at this plant specifically?
3: I'm a production recorder.
0: Production recorder? And what does that consist of?
3: Well, after the ware is put in boxes, it's put on wheel wagons. And
0: I didn't get the first.
3: After the bottles, ware.
0: The
3: ware? We call it ware.
0: Why don't you call it bottles? It's too simple?
3: I guess so. I don't know. But anyway, it's.
0: Have you ever inquired? Why don't you ask the foreman at the plant why they don't call them bottles, since they are bottles?
3: Well, I don't know. I never
0: you just stand there and giggle at the foreman, huh? Elmer, you're a cinch to get bounced. Well, anyway, what is your job?
3: I'm a production recorder.
0: No, we passed that point some time ago, huh?
3: Well, the job consists of checking out all bottles that have been packed in boxes that have been sent out of the packing room to be shipped to different customers. And I record all that, which in turn is sent to the accounting office for their records.
0: And then they destroy it, I suppose, huh? And where do you work? Corrine, where do you work?
2: I work at Owens, Illinois, too.
0: For a town that doesn't exist. Owens, Illinois has a bigger population than Vernon, California. How did you meet this chap?
2: I was working one day, and he used to come around every hour to check the offware. And
0: that's what you thought, huh?
2: Well, he didn't pay any attention to me for a long time, and I noticed him, but one day he finally noticed me for some reason or other. And he
0: what
2: asked
0: was
2: me,
0: the reason?
2: I don't know.
0: I know, but I won't tell you. But... You know, two can play at that game. I can be just as coy as you can. Well, anyway, you looked him over. He had looked you over.
2: And finally, he came up and asked me for a date. And then after that, he used to stop around every half hour.
0: Must have got a lot of work done at that plant. And what is your job at the factory?
2: I'm a selector.
0: A selector?
2: Yes.
0: Isn't that strange? I knew you were a selector the moment I saw you. If I met you on the street, I'd say to myself, there's a selector if I ever saw you. Now then, what is a selector?
2: Well, I pack all the ware in boxes.
0: You call it wares too, huh?
2: Yes. And I check it for all defects, for cracks and for bullheads.
0: Bullheads?
2: Yes.
0: What do? Do you go fishing in this plant? Was that how you selected Elmer? You examined him to see if he was cracked? Well, let's talk about your future as man and wife. How much do you figure it's going to cost the two of you to live for a month, Elmer?
3: I don't believe it's costing as much as it does now.
0: Thelma, how do you figure it'll cost you less to live after you're married?
3: Well, I won't be going out eating dinner every night and going to movies and out to races. And...
0: Is this true, Corrine? Aren't you? Are you going to cut down on the entertainment?
2: Well, we don't go out to dinner very often, and we don't go to too many movies. Haven't been to the races in a long time.
0: Thelma, you're trapped in one of your own bottles. Thelma, why don't you forget this girl and marry the one you've been spending all your money on? Now, in just 1 minute, you're going to play You Bet Your Life for a chance at $1,000. Before you do, pay close attention to Fenneman, who is speaking for all of us on the show.
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0: Now, here we go. Let's see how high I can build you $20. Fenneman, tell them the rules.
1: Each of our three couples has $20. They bet as much of that $20 as they want on each of four questions. The couple that earns the most money gets a chance at the $1,000 DeSoto Plymouth question at the end of the show. You see, our other two couples are in a waiting room offstage, so they don't know what's happening out here.
0: Well, that's fair enough. Here we go. Now, let's see how high I can build you $20. You selected national parks as your category. Here's your first question. How much of the $20 will you try?
2: Ten.
0: In what state is the Grand Canyon National Park?
3: Arizona.
0: Arizona is right.
1: And they're on their way, Groucho. They have $30.
0: All right, you got $30. Remember, you're going for $1,000 tonight. Now, how much of the $30 will you bet on your second question?
3: $20,
0: huh? You don't pay any attention to her at all. All right, in what state is Mount Rainier National Park?
3: Washington.
0: Washington is correct.
1: They're really finding out they have $50.
0: All right, here's your third question. How much of the $50 will you bet?
3: $20.
0: You're betting $20?
2: Yes.
0: Just ignore them out there. Huh? Here's your third question. You're betting $20. In what state is the Everglades National Park?
3: Florida.
0: Florida is right.
1: $70, Groucho.
0: All right, here's your last chance to beat the other couples. How much of the $70 will you bet?
2: $10.
0: $10. In what state is Carlsbad Cavern National Park?
3: Oh, New Mexico.
0: New Mexico is correct.
4: That's the first portion of You Bet Your Life, starring Groucho Marx. Secret word is wall. It's from October 4th, 1950. More after this.

0: with SRN News. I'm Ron Taylor. Breaking news this hour as the president, President Trump, has returned to the White House early after leaving Camp David and shortening his trip, as the Trump administration is now weighing their next steps in the Iran war just ahead of his trip to New York next week for the UN General Assembly. Iran said Saturday that it had conveyed conditions to the U.S. through Qatar for ending the war and was awaiting the president's response. Saudi Arabia confirming that Yemen's Houthi rebels tried to attack its capital with ballistic missiles. It was the first attack, or at least target, since the escalation in fighting began. The Fed raised the benchmark interest rate Wednesday for the first time since 2023 in an effort to quell stubbornly high inflation, and the central bank, of course, signaling another rate hike that could occur later in the year. President Trump also launching a new focused unit called AI Force to...
1: Hey, I am Brant, and her name is Sherry, and she's a friend and a colleague of mine, and we were just praying for her, actually, because she had a major surgery she just went through.
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8: Ronald Reagan understood that freedom sometimes requires more than quiet diplomacy. It requires moral clarity. On June 12, 1987, standing before the Brandenburg Gate in a divided Berlin, Reagan issued a direct challenge to Soviet leader Mikhail Gorbachev. Mr. Gorbachev, tear down this wall. The Berlin Wall was more than concrete and barbed wire. It represented a system that restricted movement, divided families, and denied millions the freedoms Americans often take for granted. Reagan refused to treat that division as permanent. He understood that free nations must be willing to identify the difference between liberty and oppression, and have the courage to say so. 2 years later, the Berlin Wall fell. Freedom survives when people refuse to accept tyranny as inevitable. So when freedom is challenged today, will we have the courage to defend it with the same clarity?
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11: 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I'll send you 100 half-hour classic radio shows is our way of thanking you for trying 120 Life. You'll love it. All right, we're listening to You Bet Your Life. Groucho Marx is our quiz master. He's just, I mean, he's just hilarious. I mean, I laughed so hard when I listened to this show. This is from October 4th, 1950. Here's the conclusion.
12: Well, thanks and good luck from the DeSoto Plymouth dealers. Now, don't go too far away. You may get a chance at the big question.
13: Our next couple doesn't know that the secret word is wall. Perhaps they'll say it while they're talking to you. Okay, fellas?
12: Perhaps.
13: Bring them in. We invited some women to the show tonight who operate self-service laundries. And just before we went on the air, our studio audience selected Miss Pauline Jenks. Her partner is a married man from the audience, Mr. Huntley Chapin. Folks, meet Groucho Marx.
12: Welcome to You Bet Your Life. And if you say the secret word, you'll divide $100 between you. It's a common word, something you'll find around the house. A self-service laundry operator and a married man, eh? Mr. Chapin, how long have you been a self-service laundry operator?
14: I'm the married man.
12: I wondered, he had such a clean shirt on. That's what fooled me. Where are you from, married man?
14: Buffalo, New York.
12: Buffalo? Mm-hmm. Now, Mrs. Pauline Jenks, you must be the laundry operator. Now, come clean now. Where are you from?
15: Well, I'm from Glendale.
12: Glendale, mm-hmm. Huh? And Mr. Chapin, what are you doing in California?
14: I'm living here.
12: Well, now that I get a good look at you, I imagine you are. I mean, what kind of work do you do?
14: Well, I'm in rather an unusual occupation, I believe. The fly trapping business.
12: What is a fly trap?
14: A fly trap catches flies.
12: That's certainly a logical answer. It doesn't clear up anything for me, but it's logical anyway. How do you mean a fly trap catches flies? Can't you catch them with your hand? You need a machine for that?
14: That'd keep you too busy, I believe.
12: Well, I have nothing to do all week, you know. Now, do you ever do your washing in a self-service laundry, Mr. Chapin?
14: No, I don't.
12: Where do you do your washing?
14: I don't do it.
12: You don't wash?
14: No.
12: Well, I suppose it's all the way you're brought up. Well, does your wife ever patronize a self-service laundry?
14: Yes, she does.
12: She does, huh? Mm-hmm. Now, Miss Jenks, tell us something about your washing emporium. What is a self-service laundry?
15: Well, a self-service laundry is where a...
12: It's a cafeteria for underwear?
15: It's where a housewife brings her a weekly wash.
12: Mm-hmm, I see. Now, as a self-service laundry operator, has anything unusual ever happened to you?
15: Well, not particularly in connection with the laundry business that I can think of right now. I can remember one time about 15 years ago when I was in Laguna Beach, something unusual happened.
12: Well, we wouldn't tell anybody.
15: I was out swimming with a girlfriend, and we used to swim a long ways out from shore, and we used to swim a la natural because we could get a lot more speed.
12: You
15: and
12: mean
15: freedom
12: on a half shell?
15: And while we were swimming one day, we had a surfboard with us, and one would hold the suits while the other practiced swimming, and we'd take turns. And I happened to look towards shore, and I saw the lifeguard setting out in their boat. So I got
12: How many lifeguards were there coming out?
15: Three
12: and only two girls? Well, that's Laguna for you. At Santa Monica, that'd have been seven. So anyway, well, there you are, naked in the middle of the Pacific
15: that's
12: Ocean.
15: Right. Well,
12: that was the year I had to go to the mountains. That's been the history of my life. I've always made the wrong move.
15: Well, so? Well, they rode around a couple times, then they left, and I finally had to laugh about it, too, although I wasn't laughing at the time.
12: Well, let's get back to the cleaning business. Now, suppose I slink into your bathhouse with my moldy laundry. What's the first thing that happens?
15: Well, you put your laundry in the machines, and then we give you a ticket.
12: I'm only going 20 miles an hour. Look, if I throw my laundry in your machine, the first thing that would happen is the machine would throw it right back. When do I put in the soap?
15: Well, you don't put in the soap. We put in the soap for you because...
12: Oh, thank you. I'll put in my own soap.
15: Well, you might put in too much and get the machine frothing.
12: The machine starts frothing? What do? You shoot it before it bites somebody?
15: No, we turn it off in that case.
12: All right. Now my socks are happily splashing in your machine. Now what do? Do I have to rinse them out?
15: Oh, no. Our machine does everything.
12: Mm-hmm. When machines start doing everything, that's when I start selling my Liberty Bond. Well, now that I know all about self-service laundry, let's see how well you two make out in the battle for the $1,000. You got to run your $20 into more than our other couples. I can't tell you how much the first couple won, but Fenneman is offstage to remind our listeners.
16: The young couple about to be married won $80.
12: Here we go. Let's see how high I can build you $20. You selected friends and companions as your category. Fenneman, be here on time in the future, will you?
17: Or you can turn on your uniform.
12: Now, here's your first question. How much of the 20 will you try?
14: $10.
12: $10. What was the name of Robinson Crusoe's companion?
14: Friday.
12: Friday is right. And they're on their way. They have
18: $20, Joshua.
12: Remember, you're going for $1,000 tonight. Now you have $30. How much of the 30 will you risk?
14: 30.
12: 30. What was the name of John Alden's friend?
19: Miles Standish.
18: What's I was that? Going to say they have $60.
12: They have $60. All right, here's your third question. How much of the 60?
14: 30.
12: $30. All right. What was the name of Tom Sawyer's friend?
14: Finn.
12: Huckleberry Finn is right.
18: $90.
12: All right, you got $90, and here's your last chance to beat the other couples. Now, how much will you bet?
14: Well, let's bet it all, shall we?
15: Make it easy.
12: You're going to be clean anyhow in the laundromat. You might as well be clean anyhow. Little John of Sherwood Forest was a friend and follower of what leader?
14: Robin Hood.
12: Robin Hood is right. Thanks and good luck from the DeSoto Plymouth dealers. Now, we'll soon know who gets the chance at the $1,000 question. Fenneman, come in here and tell us who's ahead so far, will you?
18: The couple that was just up here, the lady that runs the automatic laundry, and the married man from the audience are ahead with their $180.
12: I see.
18: Secret word is still wall.
12: Still wall, okay. Uh-huh.
18: We went searching through the audience tonight for some people with unusual occupations. And just before we went on the air, we selected Mary Mitchell, and her partner is Mr. William Peeler. Folks, come on in here and meet Groucho Marx.
12: Well, welcome, kids. Welcome for the DeSoto Plymouth dealers. And if you say the secret word, you'll divide $100 between you. It's a common word, something you'll find around the house. Mary Mitchell, is that right?
15: Correct.
12: Mary Mitchell, right? And William Peeler. Mrs. Mitchell, where are you from?
15: Libra, Missouri.
12: Libra, Missouri?
15: That's right.
12: What is the population of that town?
15: 800.
12: 800.
15: Before I left.
12: Is that why you left, Mrs. Mitchell?
15: Well, I wouldn't be surprised.
12: Well, you may before the evening is over. Mr. Peeler, where are you from?
20: I'm from Iowa.
12: Now, you were chosen tonight because of your unusual occupations. Mrs. Mitchell, what is your occupation?
15: I am associated with the Cat Care Club.
12: A cat care club?
15: Cat care club.
12: Well, what is a cat care club?
15: Well, we rescue cats and find homes for them.
12: Do you give cats to anybody who asks for one? For example, could I have a cat?
15: Well, you would have to qualify.
0: You'd have to be investigated.
12: I can't even get a skunk to live in my house. What do you mean? I've been investigated. How many cats do you have at the present time?
0: Oh, about 150.
12: Well, where do you get your cats?
0: Oh, people phone from all over the country, all over the county, and even other counties. Just before I came down here, a woman called me and wanted me to take care of 35 cats. She started out with one cat a short time ago, and now she has 30 cats. She's 35. She says she sees her mistake. But it's too late, so I must take the cats.
12: Mrs. Mitchell, biologically, that's not possible. You can't start off with one cat and then have 30 cats.
0: Well, she did
12: take
0: it.
12: You have to start off with two cats.
0: Well, in
12: fact, much I know about cats.
0: I know. Two stray cats came in after she took the one cat, so she really started with three cats.
12: Oh. Well, that's more like it, anyway. Now, what is your unusual occupation, Mr. Peeler?
20: Well, I am a wood carver. I take a solid block of wood like this, and in 5 minutes and 23 seconds, I have a pair of pliers that'll open and shut like that.
12: Are these pliers? I thought those were bow legs.
20: And, well, they look like bow legs, but yes. They're really a little pair of pliers. Mm-hmm.
12: They're pliers, eh?
20: Yes. You see,
12: Well, that's very clever.
20: Made my glasses out of wood, and my watch chain, that's made out of one solid block of wood, and it isn't put together, and you can't take it apart.
12: Is this for me?
20: Yes, that's for you. You may keep that for a souvenir. I sell those for souvenirs.
12: Oh, you sell them? Oh, well, here, you better take it back.
20: You can keep that.
12: I don't want to get involved in any finance with you.
20: It's all right.
12: Now, where do you do this whittling?
20: Well, in store windows and before Kiwanis clubs and Rotary clubs and Boy Scout groups, mostly.
12: Is there pretty good money in your business? Is it true you're always in the chips?
20: Well, I managed to... I make these pliers. I sell them for $1 a piece.
12: Yeah, let's see that. I've never seen one of those. Well, that's very interesting. Is this for me?
20: And, yes, if you want it.
12: Oh, you shouldn't have. I make enough for the whole... All the brothers here tonight, huh? I'll have his watch before he leaves here. You say people pay $1 a piece for those wooden pliers? Why?
20: Well, you see, I throw in a $50 bill with each pair that I sell.
12: Well, that's
20: free.
12: A pretty good come-on, huh? I can see you have a very good head for business, Mr. Peeler. Have you had it examined lately?
20: Yes.
12: Now, tell me, Blockbuster, that's because you're a woodcarver. Tell me, how do you make money giving away $50 bills?
20: Well, you see, I print my own money. That's why I can do it.
12: Well, that explains it. I'm relieved to know that you're not doing anything dishonest, Mr. Peeler. Now, as one counterfeiter to another, why do you do it?
20: Well, because, you see, we got a lot of colors in the rainbow, and we got a lot of different kinds of money, and all of the money we've ever had has always been green on the back. Well, one year I want to print the $100 bills red and the $50 bills blue and the $20 bills brown. And then I want to come out over the microphone and say, all you people that got a $100 bill that's red on the back dated 1950, I'm going to call it in 3 weeks from tomorrow at a discount. Now, you go home and get that $50 bill or that $100 bill out from under the rug, and you go down, you buy that suit of clothes you've been looking at for the last 6 months, but you were too stingy to buy the suit of clothes because you thought more of the money than you did of the clothes. But if you hang on to the money, you're going to have pay a discount. So when you buy the suit of clothes and the factory opens up and hires another guy and we got more prosperity than we got now. And that's why I intend to eliminate all unemployment and all poverty in the state of California by just changing the money a little bit, making it different colors and putting a date on it and calling it in every once in a while.
12: I used to think I talked a lot, huh? Now, Mr. Peeler, have you always been a whittler?
20: No, I... have been in the real estate business, and then I ran for Congress in 1935 in the Valley. Yes.
12: What happened when you ran for Congress?
20: Well, out of 150,000 votes, I only lacked 952, getting enough to go down to Congress. But you see, I didn't have quite enough money. My major opponent, he spent $25,000, and I only had 10. But with that 10, I bought a little automobile and put loudspeaker horns on it and had a microphone in front of the wheel, and I'd go down the street and I'd say, Peeler for the people. Peeler peels the peeling from the pension problem. He puts the plan plainly and paints pretty pictures of its possibility. Please put this paper on your piano, and if you like him, put him in Congress. Plan to hear him tonight at the high school. Everybody come out.
12: I'm surprised you got any votes. Well, you've been an interesting couple, and we're happy to have you here. Now, we're going to play You Bet Your Life. You beat our other two couples, and you get a chance at the $1,000. At the DeSoto Plymouth question, that's the $1,000 question. I can't tell you how much the other couples won, but Fenneman's all going to remind our listeners.
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12: Here we go. 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You selected famous rivers as your category. Now, here's your first question. How much of the 20 will you try?
2: Half.
12: Half? Is that all right with you, Mr. Peeler?
20: Yes.
12: What is the name of the river boundary between Texas and Mexico?
20: The river boundary between
12: What is the river between Texas and Mexico?
20: Oh, yes, I know what that river is.
12: I don't know, and Texas, I wish you'd tell me.
20: Between Texas and Mexico? Yeah, the Rio Grande.
12: Rio Grande is right, eh?
21: And we're on our way, Groucho. We have $30.
12: Remember, you're going for $1,000 tonight. Now, how much of the $30 are you going to try?
2: Half.
12: Half? Is that all right with you, Mr. Peeler?
20: Well, I guess so.
12: All right. What is the name of the South American river with the largest volume of water in the world?
2: Well, Amazon.
12: The Amazon is right.
21: They're on the way now. They have $45.
12: Here's your third question. How much of the 45 will you try?
2: What do you say?
20: Oh, we can spare 20, I guess.
2: 20 it is.
12: $20. What is the name of the river that cuts through the Grand Canyon?
2: Colorado.
12: The Colorado is right.
21: And now they have $65.
12: $65 is your last chance to beat the other couples. Now, how much of the 65?
20: Let's shoot half of it anyway. You want to shoot all of it?
2: What he says, Bill, you mustn't
20: be afraid. I'd like to come out with a $5 bill anyway.
12: How do you care? You're going to print your own money anyhow.
20: Well, mine ain't any good, you see. I can't spend mine yet.
12: All right, kids, come on. We got another show next day.
2: What are you going to do? $20.
12: How much?
2: $20.
12: $20. Here's your last. All right, here we go. London Bridge crosses what English river?
20: Oh, you know that.
12: Don't get your own bridge mixed up in this, huh? The Thames is right, huh?
13: Wind up with a grand total of $85. And that means the laundry lady and the married man with $180 get the chance at the DeSoto Plymouth $1,000 question.

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1: Well, here we are, the gal from the laundry and
2: the fly trap, eh?
1: All right, here we go for $1,000. I'll give you 15 seconds to decide on a single answer between you, so think carefully and please no help in the audience. Here it is. Ready? What is the name of the city that has been the capital of Korea for more than 2,000 years?

0: All right, what is the answer you two have decided upon?
1: Sewell.
0: Sewell is right. Well, you had the right answer, so you $1,000. What are you going to do with all that money?
2: I kind of like...
0: You're going to buy a bathing suit and go back in that raft, huh?
2: Well, I think I'll kind of spread it around. I think...
0: Well, spread some around me, will you?
2: Money's fun if you can share it, and I can think of a few people that kind of need some.
0: Well, that's a good way to spend the money. Yeah. Yeah. Let's see, you win $1,000, and how much?
3: $180 in the quiz.
0: That's $1,180. You really cleaned up tonight. Congratulations.
2: Oh.
0: From the more than 3,000 DeSoto Plymouth dealers from coast to coast, you bet your life.
3: You bet your life. 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
3: Folks, here's a tip from the National Safety Council about good highway habits. 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

0: That's You Bet Your Life, starring Groucho Marx, from October 4th, 1950. Secret word was wall, as heard on NBC. Hope you enjoyed that. More of Hollywood 360 after this.
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1: 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The Answer. 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Orlando. Orlando. Orlando.
2: Breaking news this hour from Town Hall. I'm Ron Taylor. President Trump returning to the White House a bit earlier than expected after leaving Camp David in Maryland.
3: .com says Mr. Trump's return comes as the administration weighs its next steps in the war with Iran. The president's early return also comes ahead of his upcoming trip to New York for the UN General Assembly. Iran says it has revealed conditions to the U.S. through Qatar for ending the war and is waiting for President Trump's response.
2: Correspondent Andrew Stewart adding that Marine One arrived at the Ellipse in Washington late last night with the president. The midterm elections are less than 2 months away, but in some states, early voting brings in September, the states began early voting Friday, with one more starting later in the month, Virginia, South Dakota, and Minnesota, allowing voters to begin casting their ballots before the midterms on September 18th. Early voting in Illinois began 40 days ahead of the reaction and the election on September 24th in Sioux Falls. Voters Lori Withy and Marcel Self say rising prices are on their minds.
4: I filled my gas tank up yesterday, and it was over $60 to fill my gas tank. I'm not happy.
5: I filled mine up, and it was over $30. I've never had to pay that for gas.
4: Yeah. And going to the grocery store is scary in itself as well.
5: Right, every time you go, the prices are higher.
4: So, yeah, there's a few things that we need to change and fix.
2: President Trump is going to launch a new unit focused on AI after leading figures in the industry publicly sounding the alarm of the growing technology. AI Force will be overseen by a newly appointed AI czar. The president had appointed investor David Sachs at his AI crypto before the businessman stepped down from that role. News and analysis found at townhall.com.
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8: 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If you'd have done what I asked you to and come in my dressing room before the show, you'd have known that you weren't supposed to come out here until I introduced you.
9: Jack, I tried to get into your dressing room, but I didn't have a nickel.
10: I understand you're pretty funny as a DJ, and comedy is a kind of hobby of mine. Well, actually, it's a little more than just a hobby. Reader's Digest is considering publishing two of my jokes.
9: Really?
10: Yeah.
11: From Hollywood, it's time now for... Johnny Dollar.
12: Leave the gun. Take the cannoli.
13: Quiet, numbskulls. I'm broadcasting.
14: Hello, everyone. I'm Carl Amari, and this is Hollywood 360, the radio show that presents all things entertainment, including trivia contests and games, movie reviews, celebrity interviews, showbiz news, and classic radio shows. My co-host is the tantalizing Lisa Wolf. In this hour, Frank Sinatra stars as Rocky Fortune, who finds a job as a bodyguard to a drama critic in a broadcast from 1953. But first, Lisa Wolf Dillon is our lyricist for Learning the Lyrics. Lisa will read popular song lyrics. I'll try to name the songs while you play along at home. Right, Lisa?
15: That's right, Carl. We are on the letter B.
14: All right.
15: All right. Any B songs come to mind?
14: Be careful what you wish for. You might get a pizza.
15: You know, I do like that sentiment of be careful what you wish for, but that won't be one of our songs of the night.
14: I wonder if there's a song named Be Careful What You Wish For.
16: Maybe that will be your number one hit.
14: My solo hit.
15: Yeah, that could be
14: I'll be a one-hit wonder.
15: That would work.
14: I'll take those
15: one-hit wonders. Well, these all start with the letter B. I feel like you know these songs. Mike, what do you say?
16: I... I have no idea, actually. I'm actually just going to guess 1 and 3.
15: 1 and 3. Oh, no, he'll definitely get 2.
16: Okay. I believe you.
15: All right. Well, let's see how...
14: Let's call Simon.
15: Okay, Simon Call's been on the line waiting.
14: Yeah. Simon? Hello, Simon? How many am I going to get? All 3? Wow, Simon thinks I'm going to get all 3. All right.
15: I don't believe that.
17: Let the games
15: Anybody
17: begin.
15: Anybody would think that.
14: Jeremy just said, let the games begin.
15: Okay, let's go. Mm-hmm. Well, you went uptown riding in your limousine with your fine Park Avenue clothes.
14: Yeah.
15: And you had the Dom Perignon in your hand and the spoon up your nose.
14: Yeah.
15: And when you wake up in the morning with your head on fire and your eyes too bloody to see, go on and cry in your coffee, but don't come crying to me because you had to be a... This is what I say to you all the time.
14: Big girl.
15: This is what I say to you all the time. You have to be a big girl.
14: Big girl. Don't.
15: Carl, you need to be a big girl.
14: You have to be a big shot.
15: There it is.
14: Big shot.
18: Well, you went uptown riding in your limousine with your fine Park Avenue clothes.
15: Billy Joel.

0: This is a Carl song because I say that to you.
1: Big shot.
0: Like you're a big shot. Don't be a big shot. I think you're such a big shot. I think this is written for you.
1: Well, when I wear my platform shoes, I am a big shot.
0: Nah, you're just Carl Amari. You're just a big shot.
1: I was a little slow with the rim.
0: Yeah, you're kind of slow.
1: I have a lot more special effects now.
0: Yes, you do. I'm loving it.
1: Yeah.
0: All right.
1: Well, right, I got that right.
0: You sure did.
1: Baby.
0: I think you're going to get the first and the second, personally. Okay, here we go. Mm-hmm. Revved up like a deuce. Another like a deuce. Runner in the night.
1: Runner in the night, yeah.
0: Indians in the summer with a teenage diplomat.
1: Mm-hmm.
0: In the dumps with the mumps as the adolescent pumps his way into his hat.
1: Yeah.
0: With a boulder on my shoulder, feeling kind of older, I tripped
1: a merry-go-round.
0: With this very unpleasing sneezing and wheezing, the calliope crashed to the ground.
1: Yeah.
0: But she was revved up like a deuce, another runner in the night. Revved up like a deuce.
1: Read me up to the...
0: I did.
1: Yeah, but read me right up to the line. And then stop.
0: Revved up like a deuce, another runner in the night. Mike, you were right.
1: Oh, man.
0: Revved up like a deuce, another runner in the night.
1: Oh. Big girl.
0: With the boulder on my shoulder, feeling kind of older, I tripped
1: then a merry-go-round.
0: With this very unpleasing, sneezing, wheezing, the candy crashed to the ground.
1: I know it, but we don't have time.
0: Oh, my gosh. Okay, play it.
2: Told you.
1: Blinded by the light.
0: You were right.
1: Yeah, Manfred Mann.
0: I was shocked, Mike. I mean, this is a Carl song.
2: I know, I just figured he wouldn't remember the title, which is exactly what happened here.
0: Right.

0: good song.
1: Yeah, great song.
0: Oh, well, I didn't get it. Okay.
1: Okay. All right.
0: I didn't get it.
1: Let's try this one. I think this is the hardest one, so.
0: Okay.
1: Nobody on the road, nobody on the beach.
0: Nobody
1: on the
0: road. I feel
1: it in the air. Mm-hmm. The summer's out of reach. Empty lakes,
0: empty
1: streets. The sun goes down alone.
0: Oh, yeah.
1: I'm driving by your house, though I know you're not home. But I can see you.
0: I did that a lot of times when I was like had a crush on a girl.
1: You drive
0: by. I would drive past her house just to see if she was out in front. I'd be like, hey, what's up? Cindy. What a coinky ding.
1: And you're just driving by and she's
0: just
1: standing outside.
0: You live here? I didn't realize you lived there.
2: I feel like every guy has done that.
0: Oh, yeah.
1: They just drive by.
0: I remember doing that. Sure.
1: That's funny. I'm pretty sure I didn't do that.
0: 99 times out of the 100 times, she wasn't outside.
1: No, I wouldn't think so.
0: You know?
1: Do you throw, like, pebbles at her window?
0: No, but I would do that. I would, you know, like,
1: just drive by and hope for the best.
0: I'd be like, well, see, maybe Cindy's outside suntanning, you know?
1: Right. She's out in a bikini waiting for you to drive by.
0: And I'd be like, hey, you need me to spread some suntan lotion on you? You know, that kind of thing. Never worked, but... Hey, you got to give me the old, you know, give me the old college try at least,
1: Lisa.
0: Right. You know what I mean?
1: That's right.
0: All right, so.
1: But I can see you, your brown skin's shining in the sun.
0: Brown
1: you got skin's... your hair combed back and your sunglasses on, baby. I can tell you my love for you will still be strong.
0: Yeah. Lead me up to the line.
1: I just did, right there.
0: Right there?
1: I never will forget those nights. I wonder if it was a dream. Remember how you made me crazy?
0: Yeah.
1: Remember how I made
0: you
1: scream. Now I don't understand what happened to our love.
0: All right, just give
1: it
0: to me.
1: But babe, I'm going
0: to
1: get you back. I'm going to show you what I'm made of. Okay. Let's listen. You know this song.
0: Such a great song. Don Henley, Boys of Summer.
1: Yes.
0: Nobody on the beach.
1: I'm

0: driving by your house. 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
1: No, not me.
0: Your brown skin shining in the sun. You got your hair combed back and yo.
2: Lisa doesn't even get suntan when she comes back from Florida.
1: I know. No, I'm like, my husband calls me Princess Paleface.
0: You're like the whitest person I know.
1: I know.
0: You're very white.
1: I know. This is with makeup.
0: Wow. You
1: just
0: really
1: a dab.
0: Are. You really are.
1: I know. I
0: literally
1: have
0: the whitest,
1: I have no
0: the whitest
1: color
0: complexion
1: in my skin.
0: I've ever seen on anybody.
1: I'm lacking melanin.
0: I'll say.
1: Or something.
0: All right, so I got that wrong.
1: Yeah, but you got one.
0: Oh, man.
1: But they were good songs, Carl.
0: Good songs.
1: Good stuff.
0: All right. I got it wrong, though.
1: Yeah.
0: One out of three.
1: Yeah.
0: When we come back, Frank Sinatra stars as Rocky Fortune. Stick around. Remember how I

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5: wow, like shebang, you get the newsletter, and it has all kinds of fun articles and, of course, the schedule, so check it out. All right, Lisa, time for Rocky Fortune. Interesting series. It was created by George Lefferts and Ernest Canoy. They are the same two guys who brought us X-Minus One and Dimension X. And this show came to NBC for one season in 1953, and it starred Frank Sinatra. And he was just about to win an Academy Award for his performance in From Here to Eternity, but that hadn't happened yet, so he was kind of looking for work. You know, it's like, hey, I'm a working actor, I'm a working singer. And they hired him to play Rocky Fortunato, a young man in need of employment and accepting odd jobs from the Gridley Employment Agency. It was a fun series, and he quit right after he won the Academy Award. He was like, I'm done with you guys. See you next time.
6: Yeah, and big, right?
5: Yeah. This is a November 24th, 1953 broadcast called Murder on the Isle, and he sort of protects a drunken, hated drama critic in the show. Let's tune this in. Part one of Rocky Fortune.
7: Now, Frank Sinatra transcribed as Rocky Fortune.

0: NBC presents Frank Sinatra, starring as that footloose and fancy-free young gentleman, Rocky Fortune.
1: I hear it said on good authority that a rolling stone gathers no moss. In my case, it is not only moss that I don't gather, but something else which is green, namely loot, with which to buy the little things that make life worth living, like food. I am therefore always available for employment, and when the agency sends me up to the Knickerbocker magazine, I am very happy to accept their $48.50 a week, less withholding. Excuse me, lady, in which of these glass brick kennels do I find Mr. Walter Potteridge?
2: Just open your ears and head for the biggest noise. That's our Walter.
3: I'm telling you, Burke, I want those reviews on time.
2: See what I mean?
1: Thanks.
3: But 2 weeks in a row, I've had the business office after me for missing deadlines. I'm not in business for my health, which is lousy. What do you want?
1: Mr. Potteridge?
3: It says Potteridge on the door. My cufflinks are initial WP, and I've got Dear Walter tattooed on my right bicep. Yes, I am Mr. Partridge.
1: Okay.
3: Who are you?
1: Rocky Fortune. The agency sent me over.
3: Oh, yes.
1: Well, what do I do?
3: Do you see this sad, broken-down pseudo-intellectual?
4: Now, Walter, you're taking unfair advantage of
3: this me. This miserable object is Burke Whittemore, the drama critic of the Knickerbocker magazine. His reviews are followed with bated breath by middle-aged women from Hohokus to Great Neck. There's only one trouble. He has not seen a play in the last 3 years.
1: But if he doesn't go to plays, how does he review them?
3: Oh, he goes. He occupies an aisle seat in the fifth row. He's there in body, but unfortunately, the spirit has been applied internally.
4: Ah, come on, Walter. Isn't it fitting to pour libations to Dionysius before attending his temple?
3: I'm not worried about Dionysius. I am concerned about the libations being poured into Burke Whittemore. You get the picture, Mr. Fortune?
1: He's on the sauce.
3: That's the general idea. Mm.
4: My dear man, paralyzed drunk, I can type a better column with my elbow than any other drama critic in the metropolitan area.
3: Just once, I'd like to see what you can do while sober. All right, now, Fortune, you understand your job.
1: Look, Mr. Partridge, I am a great connoisseur of the theater arts. I have sat under the runway of Old Howard in Boston and similar high-tone resorts in Union City, New Jersey. But if you're looking for a drama critic, I think you better get yourself a new boy.
3: Don't be ridiculous, Fortune. I've got a drama critic. What I want is someone who can keep him from falling on his face.
1: Oh.
3: All right, now, here's your job. There's a new play opening tonight, Trolley in the Sky by St. John Maloney. Now, you're to stick with Whittemore from now until curtain time. Just keep him sober and don't let him fall asleep in the show. Your seat will be directly behind his on the aisle. And if he starts to show any signs of drooping, give him a good stiff poke in the back of the neck.
4: Now, see here, Walter.
3: You think you can manage that, Fortune?
1: Don't worry, Mr. Partridge. He won't even wink. I got a real dandy rabbit punch. I developed it punching rabbits. I am now remembering that this Burke Whittemore is the fellow known on Broadway as the Kiss of Death. He has not written a review with a kind word in it since Helen Hayes was playing kid parts with bloomers showing. But now he's a rum-dum, senior grade, and I'm hired to make an honest man of him. We head back to Whittemore's office where the job of protecting him from his various follies starts even sooner than I think.
5: But you can't go in there.
6: Get away from that door.
4: Won't you come in, Maloney?
6: I knew I'd find you hiding in here, Whittemore.
1: Be careful how you swing that cane.
4: All right, Maloney, what's the idea of breaking the glass in my door?
6: Your glass isn't the only thing I'm going to break. Are you planning to cover my opening tonight?
4: With a shroud.
6: Whittemore, I'm warning you. I will not create a sensitive, important, searching drama and have a warped Nibelung tear it to shreds with his pointed teeth. After you reviewed my last play, it ran exactly 2 performances.
4: A long run for that play. How did it do on the road?
6: Listen, you snake. If you bent your malevolent spleen on my new one tonight, so help me, I'll kill you. In fact, I don't think I'll even
1: wait.
6: Hey,
1: put down that can. Oh. Now, a Malacca cane with a silver head is not as heavy as a bulldozer or as high-powered as a 6-inch shell. But when laid neatly back of the ear, it'll serve. I fold up in a tasteful knot and droop gracefully to the Axminster. Having delivered his ultimatum, St. John Maloney turns on his heel, which happens to be on my stomach at the time, and strides out of the office.
4: Fortune, you all right?
1: Oh, what happened to me?
4: We tried to brain me with his cane and caught you on the backswing.
1: Mm-hmm.
4: That's the trouble with these modern playwrights. No sense of direction.
1: I believe you.
4: Of course, we'll have to do something about that lump on your head.
2: Shall I call a doctor, Mr. Whittemore?
4: Oh, nonsense. We'll just cover it up with a hat. Fortune, do you happen to possess a Homburg?
1: Are you clowning?
4: Well, then we'll buy you one on the way to the theater. Come on along.
1: Now, wait a minute. Wait just a minute. Ain't you even going to call the cops?
4: What for?
1: Didn't you hear Maloney? He said he was going to kill you.
4: There isn't a playwright worth his salt on Broadway who hasn't threatened to kill me. Come along, Fortune. Thespis awaits.
2: Mr. Whittemore, wait. What about your mail? It's been piling up on your desk for days.
4: Good. Pile it alphabetically and burn it, Alice. Bills, nothing but bills.
2: But, Mr. Whittemore... Oh, dear. Mr. Fortune, would you take these letters along and try to get him to read them, please?
1: Okay. Here's one that doesn't smell like a bill. Lavender envelope.
4: Fortune!
1: Huh? Oh, coming, Mr. Whittemore. So I slip the letters in my pocket and away we go. First he insists on buying me a Homburg hat and then we head toward the theater. We get there about 40 minutes late. Burke Whittemore collapses in an aisle seat in the first row while I am right behind him in the second. A pint-sized blonde named Valerie Carter is emoting all over the stage, but I'm too busy to pay much attention. Already Burke Whittemore is beginning to slide down in his seat.
7: Were I yet another, yet were I another's other, yet were I yet...
1: Hey.
7: Your other.
1: Mr. Whittemore, wake up.
7: Hey. Take me, for I am no other than your own. Else were I another.
1: Okay, pal, I warned you.
4: Oh, big Fortune. Did you have to do that?
1: Cheer up, Mr. Whittemore. Something might happen. Who knows? Her dress might slip.
8: That's the first portion of Rocky Fortune, starring Frank Sinatra, from November 24th, 1953. More after this.

0: With SRN News, I'm Ron Taylor. President Trump has returned to the White House tonight after leaving Camp David in Maryland earlier than initially expected. The president shortened the trip as his administration weighs its next steps in the war with Iran, just ahead of the trip to New York next week for the UN General Assembly. Iran said Saturday that it had conveyed conditions to the U.S. through Qatar for ending the war and was awaiting the president's response. Saudi Arabia confirming that Yemen's Houthi rebels tried to attack its capital with a ballistic missile. It was the first attack targeting Riyadh since the escalation of the fighting began. The statement late Saturday by the Saudi-led coalition fighting the Houthis came along after the early morning attempt. The Federal Reserve raising the benchmark interest rate Wednesday for the first time in 3 years in an effort to quell stubbornly high inflation, and the central bank signaling another rate hike could occur later in the year. This is SRN News.
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7: Ronald Reagan understood that freedom sometimes requires more than quiet diplomacy. It requires moral clarity. On June 12, 1987, standing before the Brandenburg Gate in a divided Berlin, Reagan issued a direct challenge to Soviet leader Mikhail Gorbachev. Mr. Gorbachev, tear down this wall. The Berlin Wall was more than concrete and barbed wire. It represented a system that restricted movement, divided families, and denied millions the freedoms Americans often take for granted. Reagan refused to treat that division as permanent. He understood that free nations must be willing to identify the difference between liberty and oppression, and have the courage to say so. 2 years later, the Berlin Wall fell. Freedom survives when people refuse to accept tyranny as inevitable. So when freedom is challenged today, will we have the courage to defend it with the same clarity?
8: And now back to Hollywood 360 with Carl Amari.
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10: 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We're listening to Frank Sinatra. He starred for one season in a series called Rocky Fortune. And I think it's a really good series. I mean, he's great in it. I mean, it's sort of interesting the way it's kind of hep, you know, the dialogue's really kind of, you know, it's like from that era, you know, like from the mid 50s to late 50s, it was kind of hip talk, you know what I mean? This is called Murder on the Isle. Let's tune in the conclusion to Rocky Fortune.
12: In the first intermission, we struggled through a lobby the size of a phone booth, which is occupied by a cloud of smoke and a few thousand people. Whittemore runs up against a sad little man who looks as if his last friend just bit him. This is Judson Flanagan, the producer.
13: A great show tonight, Burke, eh? St. John has written a modern masterpiece in verse.
14: That third-rate carpenter couldn't write a testimonial for an underarm deodorant.
13: Very witty, Burke.
14: Hey, do you like it? I'm using it in my review.
13: Are you writing them in advance now? You've only seen 10 minutes of the play.
14: My dear man, you tried out in New Haven. A gentle wind wafted the aroma straight into my office.
13: Listen, Burke, seriously, you've got to be fair. I've got my own money in this show.
14: You must be mad.
13: But, Burke, you can't pen it. You just can't. Look, I've done everything I could to please you. I've even starred your favorite actress.
14: Valerie Carter? She was my favorite actress. You should have given the part to Lassie. This thing is really a dog.
13: Burke, I'm desperate. If you cut this show to ribbons, I'll kill you.
12: We leave Flanagan and fight our way down the aisle. Just as we reach our seats, the house lights go down and the stage is dark, too, and as nobody is seated yet, we all kick each other around for a while. Just as I get myself firmly planted, somebody falls in my lap.
15: Oh, excuse me, monsieur, but you are in my seat.
12: Excuse me, lady, but you're in my lap.
15: Oh, no, this is seat D1.
12: This is B1, lady.
15: Oh.
12: But stick around, it's a great seat.
15: Oh, no, I could not. Pardon. Pardon me.
12: She's a small, tight brunette wearing a veil and a mink and smelling of something at $50 an ounce. All in all, she appears to be some dish in where I'm sitting, which at the time is right under her. However, cherchez la femme, I always say. At this point, I notice Burke Whittemore starting to slide again. I reach over and give him the old rigid digit in the back of the neck. Hey, Mr. Whittemore. Hey, wake up. Come on.
16: Oh, Stella, where art thou? You, whose else becomes more present than absent.
12: Mr. Whittemore, wake up, pal.
16: Would that you were not another's other, so that I could seek and find you where you are.
12: I'm telling you, Mr. Whittemore, you gotta wake up. Evidently, I have more power in my index finger than I give myself credit for. Whittemore slides out of his seat and rolls into the aisle. I am down beside him, but it doesn't take me long to head up the aisle to the front of the house, where I flag down Judson Flanagan, the producer.
17: Shh! This is the reconciliation scene.
12: It better be the reincarnation scene, pal. Come on outside, I got a flash for you.
17: Huh?
12: Whittemore is stiff in the aisle.
17: Again? Fortune, you help me get him out. We'll get him some black coffee and bring him to.
12: It'll take more than coffee, Flanagan. He's got a knife buried in his back.
17: Dead? That's impossible.
12: Improbable, maybe. But nothing's impossible these days, so you better call the cops.
17: We can't call the police now. It's only the second act.
12: Look, Mr. Flanagan, I know it may seem like bad theater, coming so early in the play, I mean, but there's a corpse in the center aisle. Aren't you even interested?
17: Of course, of course. We'll have to get him out of there before intermission.
12: I guess I ain't getting through. Burke Whittemore is dead. D-E-D. Look, give me some change and I'll call him myself. Where's the phone?
17: Right behind you.
12: Oh. Yeah, where's the change?
17: Here you. Oh!
12: Turning my back on Flanagan was like playing Potsy in the Holland Tunnel. He let me have it right on the cowlick with about 2.5 tons of small change in a bag. I figure if I stay on this job much longer, they'll refer to me as Melonhead Fortune, because I'm beginning to feel distinctly squashy behind the ears. When I come to, I'm on the floor of a small closet with my head sharing a bucket with a slightly damp mop. I stagger to my feet and commence banging on the door. Let me out of here. Let me out of here. I got a right to make one telephone. I want my lawyer.
11: Well, Rocky Fortune, what are you doing in there?
12: Sergeant Finger of Homicide, as I live and breathe.
11: What are you doing in this closet?
12: Look, Sarge, a guy got croaked tonight. A drama critic by the name of Burke Whittemore.
11: How come you know?
12: Because I was sitting in the seat right behind him.
11: Eh? What were you doing there?
12: I was acting as his bodyguard.
11: Oh, that's a hot one.
12: I knew that'd break you up. Look, the guy was a lush. His magazine hired me to keep him on the wagon.
11: He's on the wagon, all right. Only now it's a hearse. So you were sitting right behind him when it happened, huh?
12: Yeah, I was.
11: And he got the knife right in the back. It's very interesting.
12: Now, wait a minute.
11: Why'd you do it, Fortune?
12: You know something, Sarge? You are a pilgrim in the path of least resistance.
11: What do you mean by that?
12: You always pin the rap on the nearest suspect. It saves you so much time.
11: Why not? You had the perfect opportunity, Rocky.
12: Sure, but why would I want to do it? You need a motive, Sarge, a motive.
11: You're right. Why did you do it?
12: Oh, nuts. Look, why you pick on me?
11: You got any better suspects, Rocco?
12: How about the guy who wrote this turkey tonight? How about it, Maloney? Didn't you threaten to kill Whittemore if he panned your play?
18: Certainly I did. I'm only sorry that someone beat me to it.
11: How do we know that someone did?
18: I wasn't even in the theater when it happened. I can't stand the strain of opening nights. I was in the little bar across the street.
11: We'll check on that. Okay, Rocky, who else?
12: The producer, Flanagan. He had a fight with Whittemore at intermission time, just before it happened, Sarge.
19: That doesn't mean a thing. I never left the front of the theater.
11: Says who?
19: Ask my box office man. I was checking receipts with him from the time the second act curtain went up until Fortune came running up the aisle.
11: Well, now that leaves us right back where we started. Only one suspect, and Rocky, guess who?
12: Now, take it easy, Finger. Not so fast. Almost anybody in the theater could have done it. The lights were down. All they had to do was walk down the aisle in the dark and... Wait a minute. The brunette.
11: The brew who?
12: The brunette who sat in my lap.
11: What are you doing, dreaming again?
12: No, honest, Sarge. She thought I was sitting in her seat. We had a friendly tussle about it, and then it turned out she was looking for D1 instead of B.
11: When did all this happen?
12: Right after the start of Act Two, just before Whittemore rolled out in the aisle. Maybe you better chercher la femme.
19: Where did you say she was sitting?
12: D1.
19: Well, that's impossible. D1 is a house seat. Reserved for critics on opening night.
12: But I'm positive she... Look, we had an argument about the seat.
11: Anybody hear the argument? How about you, Miss Carter? Any of the actors notice a commotion down front?
20: Well, no. But of course, we were all concentrating on our performances.
11: Fortune, why don't you quit trying to feed me all these wild stories?
12: Look, I could prove I was hired as Whittemore's bodyguard. Let me call the magazine, will you? Walter Partridge, a publisher. He'll back me up on it.
11: Okay, then, Fortune, get Partridge over and tell him to fly. Because if he don't, you're going to be my pigeon. On toast.
12: By this time, Fingers made the whole thing sound so crazy, even I am beginning to wonder if there really was a brunette in my lap. Still, this is no time to give up. I feed a diamond to the backstage pay station and inform Knickerbocker Magazine that they have just lost one drama critic. Furthermore, that unless they wish to lose me too, they'd better send Partridge over on the wing. As I hang up the phone, I find Valerie Carter waiting in a dressing gown that is made of old butterfly wings.
20: Mr. Fortune.
12: Yeah.
20: Mr. Fortune, could you step into my dressing room just a moment? I'd like to talk to you.
12: So would Sergeant Finger, and he may be getting impatient.
20: Well,
12: he ain't got the strange attraction you have. Let the bum wait.
20: Won't you sit down?
12: Thanks.
20: Do you mind if I sit next to you?
12: It's your couch, honey.
20: Mr. Mr. Fortune, I don't exactly know how to explain this.
0: You lost something lately?
20: Well, how did you know?
0: I didn't think you were looking for sugar just now when I felt that ham in my pocket.
20: Oh, well, then I suppose I better come right out with it.
0: Yes.
20: It's a letter.
0: Oh? A letter to Mr. Whittemore, you mean?
20: Yes.
0: Maybe the lavender one with the perfume.
20: Yes, may I have it?
0: Why?
20: Well, you see, Burke, that is, Mr. Whittemore and I were good friends for years.
0: I'm glad to know he had one friend.
20: In fact, we were even engaged to be married. But we had a silly little quarrel, and he said that he was going to criticize my performance tonight.
0: Yeah?
20: Well, naturally, I got very angry. So I wrote this letter, and I sent it off. And then I regretted it, of course, and I called his secretary to try and intercept it.
0: And that's how you know I had it on me?
20: Yes. You will give it back to me.
0: You mind if I open the letter first?
20: Oh, no, please don't. It's so foolish, really, and it has nothing to do with what happened in the theater tonight.
0: How do I know that?
20: Well, Mr. Fortune, do I look like a brunette?
0: Well, no.
20: And after all, it happened right in the middle of the play. So, may I have the letter, please?
0: Nope.
20: Well, I thought you were a gentleman, Mr. Fortune.
0: Gentlemen are usually dopes. When Finger finds out who the murderer is, you'll get the letter back unopened.
21: Took you long enough to make that phone call, Fortune.
0: Take it easy, Sarge. Mr. Partridge is on his way over now, and he'll put me in a clear.
21: Yeah? It's gonna take more than that.
0: What do you mean?
21: Fortune, you're in this up to your flapping ears. I've been checking out alibis, and both Flanagan and Maloney are clean. I guess who that leaves.
0: Name somebody. What about the brunette?
21: You know, it's strange. Nobody seems to have saw her but you. And a man was sitting in seat D1. Now, Rocky, why don't you save the state the cost of a trial and confess, huh? Maybe I can get you off light with the electric chair.
0: I tell you, Finger.
21: Molded.
0: You are out of your...
22: Hello.
0: Mr. Partridge, I am so glad to see you, my boy. Will you tell this guy who I am?
22: I don't know who you are.
0: What? Now, wait a minute. Didn't you hire me today to look after Burke Whittemore?
22: Yes, I did.
0: And what do you mean by that crack, I don't know who you are?
22: Apparently, I should have asked for character references first. I hired you to protect Mr. Whittemore, not to let him get stabbed in the back.
21: All right, Rocky boy, let's go down to the station.
22: Before you go, Fortune, I'll take Whittemore's mail.
0: How did you know I had it?
22: Why, hand it over, Fortune.
0: Not so fast. Funny thing, you're the second person to ask about that. Why is everybody so anxious to get their mitts on Whittemore's mail? Wouldn't be the lavender letter, would it?
20: Mr. Fortune!
21: What lavender letter?
0: This one, Sarge. Mallory Carter sent it to Whittemore today. Who knows? We might even find a motive inside.
20: Mr. Fortune, that is not your letter. You have no right.
0: Sarge, listen to this. Dear Burke, it's no use you're trying to hold me with threats. It's all over between us, and nothing you can say will change my mind. I'm in love with another man, and I advise you not to cross him, Burke. He isn't the kind to let anything stand in his way.
21: Who's the other man?
0: Let me read it, will you?
22: No, you don't. I'll take that.
0: Here, give me that letter.
21: Hey, Partridge, what's the big idea?
0: Grab him, Finger. He's our boy. Before anyone can lay a glove on him, Partridge is across the stage and starting up the iron ladder to the catwalk. Sergeant Finger runs to beef, so I'm the first one up the ladder after him. When I hit the catwalk overhead, he's already touching a match to the letter.
23: Stay away from me, Fortune!
0: Unless you can fly, you're a gone goose, buddy. This catwalk has got a dead end.
23: Stay away!
0: I'm coming to get you.
23: No, you...
0: Look out, Partridge, you're going over. Partridge!
23: Fortune, help me. My hands are slipping. Fortune, I can't hold on.
0: Did you stab Whittemore, did you?
23: Yes, I did.
0: Louder.
23: I did it. I killed him. Now, help me.
0: You hear that, Finger?
23: I heard it. My hands are slipping.
0: All right, Partridge, catch. Alley-oop. I haul Partridge back up on the catwalk and frog march him down to Sergeant Finger.
23: I could have been killed. Fortune, you're crazy.
0: All right, Sergeant. You got the confession?
23: I repudiate it. He was threatening my life. That confession will never stand up in the court.
21: Well, maybe not, Mr. Partridge, but now that I got the man and the motive, I got a hunch we ain't gonna need it. There'll be other ways we can pin it on you.
20: Walter, I can't...
21: Hey, Rocky.
0: What?
21: You think the dame is mixed up in it, too?
0: Miss Carter? Nah. If she'd have known Partridge was going to bump him off, sending that letter was the most stupid thing she could do.
21: Yeah, I guess that's so. Okay, Partridge, let's fly downtown and find you a cage.
0: So, once again, I am a free man. meaning a man without a job. And all I have to show for it is a new pearl gray Homburg. Miss Carter.
1: Oh, yes?
0: About that letter, I'm really sorry. Oh. You see, I was on a spot.
1: Oh, I did. If only I hadn't written that awful letter, that's all.
0: Look, it's been a kind of rough evening, and you look a little beat. Would you like me to see you home?
1: Oh, no. I don't want to put you to any trouble.
0: Oh, it's no trouble. Just wait till I grab my hat here. B1, B4. That's funny, no hat. It must have fallen under the seat.
1: Oh, well, do you see it now?
0: Yeah, ow!
1: What's the matter?
0: Something stuck me. A bobby pin. How did that get under my seat?
1: Well, what's so remarkable about that?
0: Yeah, nothing but bald-headed critics sitting in this row. No dames except maybe the brunette who sat in my lap. Only why would a brunette be dropping blonde bobby pins around?
1: She wouldn't. I think you just made that brunette up.
0: I think maybe she made herself up with a brunette wig.
1: But who'd want to do a thing like that?
0: Well, it couldn't have been you. You were on stage.
1: That's right.
0: Come to think of it, though, were you there all the time? What about the start of the second act?
1: No, I wasn't. Any other questions?
0: Miss Carter, you don't happen to smoke a pipe.
1: No, I don't.
0: Then that's a gun in my ribs.
1: It is?
0: You did it, not Partridge. You sneaked around.
1: If you mean that I killed Burke Whittemore, yes.
0: And why did Partridge take the rap?
1: Because he's in love with me.
0: He must be.
1: Don't worry. He'll come out all right. He can prove he was somewhere else tonight.
0: I wish I could say the same.
1: All right, now. Start walking.
0: Where?
1: The stage door, Mr. Fortune.
0: Yeah, that was pretty clever. Only don't you think you did this thing the hard way? Why don't you just marry Partridge and tell Whittemore to go whistle up a tree?
1: I couldn't. Burke threatened me.
0: With what? Bad review?
1: With deportation. I'm in this country illegally, Mr. Fortune. Burke threatened to turn me in if I tried to leave him.
0: Oh, I see. Well, here's the stage door. What now?
1: Open it.
0: You got something definite in mind?
1: I have. They'll find you lying in the alley.
0: Won't be the first time.
1: Well, it'll be the last. Open that door.
0: Okay, here goes.
2: Miss Carter, oh. I'm glad I caught you. I got a question.
0: Finger, watch out. Look.
2: Oh. Hey, what goes?
0: Finger, I could kiss your lovely, stupid mug.
2: What for?
0: I'd be a dead duck if you hadn't figured this thing out.
2: Figure what out?
0: That you had the wrong man, of course. This dame was about to knock me over.
2: Miss Carter? You mean she committed the murder?
0: What else? Ain't that why you came back?
2: No, I came back to get her autograph.
0: Autograph?
2: Yeah, my kids are nuts about the theater.
0: Oh, brother.
3: NBC has presented Frank Sinatra as that footloose and fancy-free young gentleman, Rocky Fortune. Others in tonight's cast included Elaine Ross, Leslie Wood, Stotz Cotsworth, Arnold Moss, James Monks, Roger DeCoven, and Bill Zuckert. Tonight's script was written by Ernest Canoy. Fred Way directed. Now to tell you about next week's adventure, here's Frank Sinatra as Rocky Fortune.
0: Next time I get a job dusting plaster statues in a two-bit art shop. Only it turns out somebody figures to dust me off. For good. Naturally, there's a blonde, and she ain't no plaster statue. You can take it from me. I'll see you around. Bye.

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1: That's Rocky Fortune from November 24th, 1953, Murder on the Isle, starring Frank Sinatra along with Arnold Moss and Elaine Rost. A good show is heard on NBC. Time for this month in music history.
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0: This Is Rock With You by Michael Jackson. It was released in 79, but it became a number one hit in early 1980, spent 4 weeks at the top of the Billboard chart, and was one of his biggest hits before Thriller.
1: You know, I'm not even going to ask you who's better, me or Michael Jackson.
0: I think that's a good idea.
1: Because he's at least 3% better than
0: you. You know what I would say? You each have your own unique style.
1: True.
0: Very different.
1: I don't wear one glove either. I mean,
0: but you could if you wanted to. I mean,
1: I have two hands, so I usually wear two gloves.
0: He had two hands.
1: I know, but he was Michael Jackson.
0: He had style.
1: He did.
0: So
1: he was probably a better dancer than me, too.
0: I mean, again, I'm sure you have your own way.
1: I do. I do have my own way.
0: You know, celebrate you, Carl.
1: Yep. I keep it very top secret.
0: Keep what top secret?
1: My way.
0: Okay, your way.
1: Yeah.
0: Like Frank Sinatra.
1: Exactly.
0: I did it my way. Right?
1: I did it my
0: way. That's right.
1: Yeah. All right, more of Hollywood 360 after this.

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1: All right, let's figure out what Lisa's score... .com.

0: this hour from Town Hall. I'm Ron Taylor. Fox News Digital basically reporting that President Trump has shortened his trip to Camp David by returning to the White House early last night, shortening the trip indeed for his dealings with Iran and weighing in on the next steps to deal with the war. And Iran issuing basically last night a conveying conditions to the U.S. through Qatar to end the war and awaiting the president's response. We'll keep you updated on that story as it develops. It could be another season for the ultra-rich to switch states. California voters are about to debate whether to keep billionaires and keep them paying the 5% tax. And two wealthy supporters are facing a very simple dilemma.
1: Tom Steyer and NVIDIA CEO Jensen Huang both support California's proposed billionaire tax. Huang says he's perfectly fine paying it, potentially more than $7 billion. But critics ask, if they truly believe the tax is necessary, why wait for voters? Nothing prevents them from donating that money to California right now. The proposal may promise redistribution, but it could also drive wealth and innovation out of the state. Richard Boyd reporting.
0: Three media outlets will no longer be able to report from the White House lawn as they are banned from the White House.
2: President Trump says he is banning CNN, MS Now, and Politico from the White House due to what he called unfavorable coverage, and says more could follow. In a post on Truth Social, he said it was for constant reporting of fake news. It's the administration's latest test of First Amendment protections, and it could upend the traditional five-network TV pool that covers the president. The president has pursued legal action against a variety of media outlets, including the New York Times, the Wall Street Journal, and the BBC. The Associated Press is still involved in the case after he kicked their journalist out of smaller events at the White House in retaliation for not changing the Gulf of Mexico's name.
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7: 888-971-7243, 888-971-SAGE. I am Larry Elder, also known as the Great Eldersky. The sage from South Central, the prince of Pico Union, the czar of common sense. 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Follow me on Truth Social. Now, despite predictions that the unprecedented Republican midterm convention, never held one before, in Dallas last night would be a bust, the first night looked like a roaring success. Illinois Democrat Governor J.P. Pritzker, who might run for president in 2028, says Trump is, and I'm quoting him, suffering from dementia. I think we can all see that, end of quote. Did Pritzker watch Trump last night? Trump was, to borrow an expression, Trumpian. Trump said, by the way, if Republicans hold onto the House and the Senate in the midterms, every American adult would get $5,000. Don't know where the money's going to come from, but it was entertaining. James Tallarico, the Texas Democrat candidate for Senate, apparently no longer believes there are six genders. Don't know what happened to the other four. The son of the co-founder of Hamas, who renounced Islam and became an American citizen, squared off against the pro-Hamas co-host of the Young Turks. It wasn't a fair fight. CNN's Jake Tapper said, given the unpopularity of President Trump, the Senate races in Michigan and Maine are surprisingly tight. Hassan Piker, the gift that keeps on giving, said Americans don't care about 9/11. They pretend to, he said, but they really don't. Gavin Newsom says Barack Obama gave him the green light to gerrymander California. All of this and more, 888-971-7243. Feel free to call and join in. I want to start with this. Tomorrow is the 25th anniversary of 9/11. And at a forum, George W. Bush was talking with Condoleezza Rice. And listen to part of his exchange and his description of Islam.
12: I want you to talk about a couple of those events. You talked about going to the Islamic Center and trying to make sure that our Muslim American citizens knew that we didn't blame them for what had happened.
13: I also made it clear that Islam was a religion of peace, not a religion of war, and that these people subverted their religion.
12: Yes.
7: I also made it clear that Islam is a religion of peace and not a religion of war, and that these people subverted their religion. Now, I had an interview with Robert Spencer of Jihad Watch around the time Bush said that, back in 2001 when he first said it. And he said President Trump was not elected to be clergyman in chief and does not know what he's talking about. There is a very, very, very long article by Ayaan Hirshi Ali, former Muslim. And she talks about Muhammad Atta, who was the mastermind behind 9/11. And it's a very long article, but it's just one of the most profound things I've read about this battle between this civilization that wants our civilization destroyed and us. And she said in April 1996, 5 years before he steered American Airlines Flight 11 into the North Tower, he sat in a Hamburg apartment and wrote his last will and testament. 27 years old, architecture student at what's called the Technical University, son of a Cairo lawyer, fluent in German, living comfortably in one of the most affluent societies on earth. Nothing in his circumstances compelled him to dwell on death, yet he gave detailed instructions on how to handle his corpse. Quote, "I don't want any women to go to my grave at all during my funeral or on any occasion thereafter. I don't want pregnant women. A person who's not clean, the person who washes my body should wear gloves so as not to touch my genitals." And on and on and on and on. Did not mention any foreign policy, did not mention any economic grievances in this document. And Ayaan Hirshi Ali said this is one of the most neglected pieces of evidence from September 11 because it contradicts the explanations that most Western commentators preferred. He was not poor. He was not radicalized by drone strikes that had not yet happened, nor by American support for Israel. Let me add something here. After 9/11, you know what the best-selling book was for a while? The Quran. Because so many Americans bought the Quran to read it to find out what's with these people. What is their beef, to quote Ronald Reagan. She continued, for 25 years, Western elites repeatedly insisted that men like Atta must be driven by something other than culture, other than the faith that provided them with the lens through which they see the world. After 9/11, intellectuals and policy makers asked, what went wrong? What did we do that provoked this? And they concluded that they had grievances. Poverty, underdevelopment, foreign policy frustration, failure of Western states to integrate people like Atta. And mentions that George W. Bush referred to Islam as a religion of peace and insisted that, quote, the faith of terror is not the true faith of Islam. And Western leaders, Paris, Brussels, Manchester, elsewhere, repeatedly said the killers had, quote, nothing to do with Islam. And the problem, she writes, is that what they did had everything to do with Islam. For 25 years, Western elites insisted that men like Muhammad Atta were driven by something other than their culture, other than their faith. America and the West have chosen to say that Muslim societies have dysfunction. We can rectify them. We can help them. We can give them aid, give them assistance, give them money. Give them training on how to become republics. By 2026, however, New York City, she writes, had become a parade for Islamic terror groups run by a foreign-born Muslim mayor who supported, quote, globalizing the Intifada, whose wife celebrated Hamas' massacre of Israelis on October 7. A Pew Research poll, July 2026, that's this year, showed that 44% of Muslims in America had a positive view of Hamas. She says the West is now fighting the same enemies at home, watching our own countries transformed by mass immigration of people who do not share our values, who do not share the Western fantasy their religion and culture are merely superficial differences. She writes, a central reality is that Islam was never only a matter of terror cells It has been a civilizational project rooted in the memory of the caliphate, ambition to reorder policy, to reorder politics, society, and the law according to Islamic norms. A long-term effort to build footholds into Western societies. And then she says this, I can speak of this from my own personal experiences. I've interviewed Hershey Ali before. Talked about how she was a Somali refugee living in Nairobi, Kenya. At the age of 15, 16, she became a member of the Muslim Brotherhood. And talks about teachers required us to read the Quran and the Hadith, the biography of the Prophet Muhammad, to analyze the text, deepen our faith. Now, at the time, she says, Kenya was a Christian country, so most of my classmates were Christians. But I was taught that they were the enemy, that I have a duty to confront these people because they're my enemy. My teachers introduced me to other enemies, including the great Satan, the United States, and little Satan, Israel. The Jew was synonymous with the word Satan. He was behind all evil things that occur in the world. Fast forward to her life in Holland. She enrolled in a college to study political science. She was a member of the equivalent of the Democratic Party there. And then 9/11 happened. And her party was trying to make sense of what happened on 9/11. And she found out that Muhammad Atta was a member of the Muslim Brotherhood, as she was. So she knew what motivated him. She knew it had nothing to do with grievances. And she tried to explain this to her people, these people at the university where she worked, and they didn't want to hear it. They kept discarding the obvious explanation. 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
18: 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I am Larry Elder. We are Salem News Channel. Back of this article written by Ayan Hirshi Ali, raised a Muslim, and not unlike the son of the co-founder of Hamas, saw the light and is now warning the West, warning America, that there is a growing danger from within, and we ignore it at our peril. She said, the reality is we don't have another 25 years to get this right. We don't even have another 10 years. The West is confronting a battle unlike that they've ever seen. The rise of the secular left has forged an alliance with Muslim cadres that have learned to speak the common language of third world sectarianism, mobilizing migrant communities, side-by-side red-green alliance. The question before us, she says, as a society, is no longer simply whether America can defeat terror organizations. It's whether the American public can recognize the civilizational challenge from within. The original lesson, she says, of 9/11 was not merely that America had enemies willing to kill civilians on a vast scale. It is that Western elites have failed to take seriously the idea that their society could seriously be challenged. After all, these are people that live in caves. After 9/11, the U.S. built enormous counterterrorism architecture, became better at tracking plots, and so forth. Meanwhile, we've allowed unbridled immigration of people whose values and whose religion is incompatible with our republic and Judeo-Christian basis upon which it was founded. Quote, Muslim doctors, nurses, psychiatrists, and other professionals who introduce anti-Western values to Western institutions and even commit acts of violence, do so not in opposition to Muslim beliefs, but in their belief that they are being good Muslims. She talked about nurses in Australian hospitals who boast of not treating their Jewish patients. Talked about the large number of them on welfare, hostile to their hosts. Quote, there is no equivalent Islamic doctrine for Western concepts such as separation of church and state, the idea of individual freedoms and rights, including freedom to worship. Rather, Islam is animated by belief that requires a retaking of all lands that have ever been ruled by Muslims. quote, the problem of Muslim migration therefore cannot so easily be confined to Islamists, even as Islamists remain the chief ideologues. Remove the Islamists and a good part of the problem still remains, of a culture that as it exists today is incompatible with and defines itself in opposition to key Western values. And she goes on and on and on, but I think you get the point. Which raises the next question. This embrace of Hamas by people like Hassan Piker, who calls Hamas 1,000 times better than Israel. Musab Hassan Youssef is a son of a co-founder of Hamas. And he was on a podcast with Cenk Uygur, who's one of the co-hosts of the Young Turks, and he's a pro-Hamas guy. Despises Israel. We played a clip from him just yelling and screaming about Israel. Listen to this, number 73.
19: Who authorized you to speak on behalf of the Arab children of Gaza? Who authorized you?
20: You just did.
19: You've never been there. You don't care.
20: So am I a Palestinian?
19: And now you think you hold the higher moral ground. You don't.
20: I do.
19: You're not the savior. You always need a victim in order to pose as the savior. You're not the savior. First, learn how to control yourself. Learn how to control your tongue buds before you try to control the world. It's a big situation in Gaza. All of us are heartbroken for the death of the children of Gaza. All of us. That includes Israel. Israel considers what's happening in Gaza a tragedy. It's a tragedy made up by the terrorists that you sympathize with, that you want to validate and legitimize. Then we will have to deal with the chaos that you create, your emotional being, going all over the place. Who authorized you to speak on the behalf of the Gaza? Nobody did.
20: You did.
19: You self-proclaimed, just like Mahmoud Abbas, just like Yasser Arafat, just like all the Palestinians who have been feeding on the pain of the Palestinian children. You are a parasite, a bottom feeder. This is what you are. So before you speak against the prime minister of a democracy and accuse him of being a terrorist, you need to look at yourself in the mirror. You have been supporting Hamas, and it's recorded against you for eternity. So don't play the game now that your fight is for the children in Gaza. This is not your fight. You know who's fighting for the children of Gaza? The IDF. That is killing Hamas. That is uprooting Hamas so the children of Gaza can have their freedom after 36 years of slavery. Those are the ones who qualify to speak on the topic, not you sitting in your comfort.
18: That's the longest time I've ever seen him not say anything. And this came up last night at the midterm convention in Dallas, where Trump was talking about Abdul El Sayed's sister, number 59.
21: In Michigan, the Democrat nominee is Abdul El Sayed, who brags about the fact that he wants to pack the Supreme Court with 23 far-left lunatics justices. His sister, who's absolutely, you got to listen to this one, his sister celebrated the terrorist slaughter of babies on October 7th. She thought it was a great thing. His sister thought it was a great day. His mother worked for an organization that gave hundreds of thousands of dollars to people that follow Osama bin Laden. And he campaigns with a Marxist agitator who says that America deserved 9/11. We deserve to have 3,000 people killed, two massive structures brought to the ground. We deserved it, right? Yet the Democrats want to make this extremist a U.S. senator.
18: We deserved 9/11, said Hamas Piker. Hassan Piker. Hamas is 1,000 times better than Israel. Orthodox Jews are inbred. Israel is committing genocide. Israel's apartheid, on and on and on again. This Mossab Hassan Youssef, the son of the co-founder Hamas, talks about quote-unquote Palestine, close quote. Stick around for that. We got so much more. 888-971-SAGE. Do not leave town.

0: Do you owe back? President Trump has returned to the White House tonight after leaving Camp David in Maryland earlier than initially expected. The president shortened the trip as his administration weighs its next steps in the war with Iran, just ahead of the trip to New York next week for the UN General Assembly. Iran said Saturday that it had conveyed conditions to the U.S. through Qatar for ending the war and was awaiting the president's response. Saudi Arabia confirming that Yemen's Houthi rebels tried to attack its capital with a ballistic missile. It was the first attack targeting Riyadh since the escalation of the fighting began. The statement late Saturday by the Saudi-led coalition fighting the Houthis came along after the early morning attempt. The Federal Reserve raising the benchmark interest rate Wednesday for the first time in 3 years in an effort to quell stubbornly high inflation, and the central bank signaling another rate hike could occur later in the year. This is SRN News.
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6: Hello, I'm David Jeremiah, here to remind us that America's 250th anniversary is more than a milestone to celebrate. It's a moment to remember. We remember the blessings of God and the gift of freedom. We need also to remember the responsibility that comes as a result. A nation is not held together by prosperity alone, but by truth, virtue, and the character of its people. And if we are to leave this country strong for those who come after us, then we must pass on more than just history. We must pass on faith. So let us thank God for His goodness to America and ask Him to guide us in the days ahead. May God bless America.

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1: 888-971-SAGE, 888-971-7243. I am Larry Elder. We are Salem News Channel. We're going to be talking about the extraordinary midterm conference that started last night in Dallas, two-day conference. President Trump spoke for about maybe an hour, hour and a half, hour and 40 minutes, hour and 45 minutes. He was in good form, looked good, sounded good, which is interesting because the governor of Illinois, J.B. Pritzker, said, quote, Trump is suffering from dementia. I think we can all see that, close quote. That looked like a guy suffering from dementia last night. But first, Mossab Hassan Youssef is the son of the Hamas co-founder. Here's what he said about, quote unquote, Palestine, number 74.
2: I was born back in 1978. I was only 10 years old when the first Palestinian Intifada started. My father was one of the founders of Hamas. And my family taught me that I was Palestinian. But they never said why I was Palestinian. Like today, millions of people believe to be Palestinians as an ethnic group. But in reality, they are not. And we have tens of millions around the world who say free Palestine, while in reality, Palestine never existed, except as a colonial entity against the indigenous of the land. I'm not saying that there were no Arabs in that region. But for some reason, Arabs were allowed to take their caravans from every destination in Arabia with no political borders to come and profit from the British mandate of Palestine. But the Jews who had to go through the Holocaust and the ethnic cleansing on the hands of the Ottoman Empire for approximately 400 years, then the ethnic cleansing in Europe, then the Holocaust, they did not have the right to take the boat and escape the hell of Nazism to come and find a safe place where they could survive. This is a crime. It's colonialism. But for all the Arab and Muslim invaders who came to profit, who did not have any connection to the land, that was legitimate. So I was supposed to believe that I am a Palestinian. But what makes a Palestinian, nobody has the answer. What makes the Palestinian different than the Egyptian or the Jordanian? It's not a human race. It's not a distinct language. It's not a religion. It is nothing but a violent ideology that was established as a hostile movement to annihilate the Jewish people from that land. The continuous Islamic, and I insist to say Islamic, attempt to kill the Jewish people. And that's us, that brings us to the ideological dimension that many of us are in denial. Why? Because we have 2 billion Muslims around the world and we don't want to off. So most of us stick our head in the sand in denial. While it's in the Quran, it's in the Hadith, that it's an Islamic belief based on the Islamic most trusted sources, that the end times will not come and the Mahdi, that's the savior of the Muslims, will not return until the Muslims annihilate all the Jewish people, not only in Israel, but worldwide. This is not only human delusion. They have been acting on it. It's a legislation. Many out there believe that Allah gave them the authority to punish the Jewish people. First, Allah chose the Jewish people. It was His chosen ones. But for disobedience, Allah wanted to punish the Jewish people. And now the Muslims functioning as the sword of Allah on earth to punish the Jewish people and all the non-Muslims who don't submit to Islam.
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11: Victocrats, beware. Here's Larry Elder.
2: This is the Islamic law. And all those who try to sell the West a peaceful version of Islam, they are liars and they are lying. And their claim is baseless. Okay, this is too controversial, and I did not come here to say things about Islam, but this is very important to understand as a foundation of this conflict. Because if we really want to find a solution, then we need to understand the dimensions of the conflict. And the ideological dimension of this conflict is the most significant one, in my humble opinion. This is how I was conditioned, as a Muslim, then as a Palestinian, and I think both identities are false.
1: 888-971-SAGE, 888-971-7243. I am Larry Elder. We are Salem News Channel. Joe is in Los Angeles. Joe, thank you so much for calling. I appreciate it.
12: Thank you, Larry. Thank you for all you do. I just wanted to bring to your attention, as well as to your audience's attention, what's going on out here in California regarding an assembly bill, AB 2017, known as the California EID State Holiday Act, that it's passed the state legislature and awaits final signature from Governor Gavin Newsom. It's authored by Democrat Assemblyman Matt Haney. If you go online, you can actually watch him bring this to the floor of the state legislature. And he had 10 other Democrats sign on to this and talk how proud he was to bring this to the state assembly for consideration, because there's a million Muslim residents here in California, with no recognition of the fact that there are 1.2 million Jewish people here in the state of California, second largest Jewish population in the United States. And the Jewish faith has no holiday, not Yom Kippur, not Rosh Hashanah, that's actually recognized as a state holiday. However, this Assembly Bill 2017 is now going before the governor so that the Muslims can have these holidays recognized here in the state of California,
1: right, right,
12: as state holidays.
1: Well, Joe, I talked about this last week for a couple of days. You probably weren't in class, but I talked about it, and you're quite right. I think Jews outnumber Muslims in California almost 2-1, but not Rosh Hashanah, not Passover, not Yom Kippur. None of the high holy holidays in the Jewish religion is recognized as a state holiday, but as a state, what's the term? It won't be paid, but you can take the time off if you work for the state and use this as a reason for taking the time off, but it's not paid. But no other ethnic group gets such a designation. There are two holy days in Islam that they're celebrating. And what's the over-under on how quickly Gavin Newsom is going to sign it? Are you kidding me? Of course he's going to sign it.
12: Yeah, it's really crazy. It's really crazy.
1: It is.
12: I think it's really important that people see the disparity of what's going on and how many of these radical politicians are trying to cater to Islam. And as you said before, you know, there are many good Muslim people But at the same time, if they're going to be recognizing these state holidays anywhere in the United States, they have to recognize the Jewish faith also.
1: You know, and Joe, I think as between the state Senate and the state Assembly, the only one person voted against them in one of the houses, and about three or four voted against it in the other. Outside of that, all of these people voted in favor of these two recognized holidays for the religion of Islam, zero for the religion of Judaism.
12: That's correct, and I don't know if it's based in, out of fear, or if they're afraid of losing votes, or whatever it is. But you know, what's fair is fair. I mean, it's quite obvious that they're catering to these people, and not members of the Jewish faith.
1: Well, thank you very much for the call. I appreciate it. Mark is in Los Angeles. Mark, you're on the Larry Elder Show. Magnificent, Mark. Always nice to hear from you. Don't hurt me.
13: Okay, Larry. So, what did you think of? Well, I know you're in love with Trump. So you probably thought his speech was really good.
1: I did. I thought it was magnificent, entertaining, right. Funny. He's having a good time. People in the arena were having a good time. Despite all predictions, not all the predictions, but many of them, by People magazine, by Politico, that nobody would be there. It would be a big, spectacular bust, but it was not. It was arousing, cheering. People had a good time. I thought it was very successful. I suspect you feel different. I suspect, Mark, you feel differently.
13: Well, of course, Larry, because just to show you how hypocritical the Republicans are, if Donald Trump saying the thing about the $5,000, which is a bribe, if Obama had done that, you would have had a heart attack.
1: Politicians offer, as you put it, bribes in all sorts of ways. Joe Biden, campaigning on behalf of the candidate for Senate in Georgia, offered voters $2,000 if he won. Joe Biden's so-called Inflation Reduction Act, which he later on admitted had nothing to do with inflation reduction, but everything to do with the Green New Deal, gave money to all sorts of nonprofits and organizations that are affiliated with Democrats. So the idea that Democrats have promised voters something has been going on for a very long period of time from both sides. As to the specific promise that Donald Trump made, I don't know where the money's going to come from. $5,000 to every adult in the country. We have about 250 million adults. That's about $1.4 trillion. Where's the money going to come from? So I didn't take it very seriously. I really didn't.
13: So he lied. So you're saying
1: it's Donald Trump being Donald Trump. You should be used to it by now. There are certain things that he says that I take seriously, other things I don't take seriously. You know, when he said, I'm going to build the wall and have Mexico pay for it, I knew he'd build the wall, Mexico paying for it. I didn't think that was very serious. So, you know, you should just chill out. It's okay. He's not going to write a check for $1.3 trillion. He says, by the way, that he can do it without going through Congress. There'll be lawsuits. All sorts of people will try and stop him from doing it. So I would relax. And even if he were to do it, it's not the worst thing in the world, considering the welfare state, considering all the fraud going on in places like Minnesota and California that they do nothing whatsoever about, because they end up, these nonprofits, putting money in the pockets of politicians by giving them donations. So there's all sorts of stuff going on in this country that's far worse than giving every adult $5,000 if the Republicans retain the House and the Senate. Is it ideal? No. But does it bother me? No.
13: So, in other words, this is just like another lie. Where's the $2,000?
1: You keep saying lie. I think it's an aspiration. Like he said, he's going to discover a cure for cancer, and so did Obama, and so did Biden. Presidents make aspirational promises. Some come to fruition. Some don't. Some I take seriously. Some I don't.
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18: Foundations of Freedom, a look at America's founding principles and the leaders who shaped our nation.
19: Ronald Reagan understood that freedom sometimes requires more than quiet diplomacy. It requires moral clarity. On June 12, 1987, standing before the Brandenburg Gate in a divided Berlin, Reagan issued a direct challenge to Soviet leader Mikhail Gorbachev. "Mr. Gorbachev, tear down this wall." The Berlin Wall was more than concrete and barbed wire. It represented a system that restricted movement, divided families, and denied millions the freedoms Americans often take for granted. Reagan refused to treat that division as permanent. He understood that free nations must be willing to identify the difference between liberty and oppression, and have the courage to say so. 2 years later, the Berlin Wall fell. Freedom survives when people refuse to accept tyranny as inevitable. So when freedom is challenged today, will we have the courage to defend it with the same clarity?
9: The Morning Answer. Sure to get your morning started off right.

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1: 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Larry Elder, Salem News Channel. Faith over fear, the Charlie Kirk story. 1 year later, we remember Charlie Kirk. On September 10, Salem Media honors Charlie's life and legacy with a special first anniversary tribute. That's today. Hear Charlie tell his story, from starting Turning Point USA in his parents' garage to becoming one of the most influential conservative voices of his generation. Featuring Mike Gallagher, Larry O'Connor, Alex Marlowe, and me, with rare archival audio, including Charlie's first interview with Dennis Prager at just 22 years old, Faith Over Fear, the Charlie Kirk story, tonight at 8 p.m. Eastern on Salem News Channel. Coming up, more on the midterm convention, unprecedented midterm convention held last night. The first date was last night in Dallas. The second night is tonight. Trump's going to speak again. He said, however, this time I'm just going to say a few things. I'm just going to wrap it up. Illinois Governor J.B. Pritzker said Trump is, quote, suffering from dementia. I think we can all see that. Those of you who watched it last night, he stood up there, went off script as he often does, spoke for over an hour and a half. Did the man seem like he had dementia? Could Biden have done something like that? Are you kidding me? James Tallarico, the Texas Democrat candidate for Senate, apparently no longer believes there are six genders. CNN's Jake Tapper said, given the unpopularity of President Trump, the Senate races in Michigan and Maine are surprisingly tight. Gavin Newsom says Barack Obama gave him the green light to gerrymander California. Does that make Barack Obama a king? All of this and more, 888-971-SAGE. Rick is in Los Angeles. Rick, you're on the Larry Elder Show.
2: Hey, Larry, thanks for taking my call.
1: My pleasure.
2: I just left a message for Governor Newsom, and I told him, I said, why do you want to do this with making the Muslim holidays a statewide holiday? You're opening up a real can of worms here. So we have Rosh Hashanah and Kippur coming up. So you're telling me that the Jews don't rank to get their own holiday, right? And what about the Hindus? And what about every single other religious group in the state of California is going to come after you and go, hey, why did you slide us? I think he's going to commit absolute political suicide if he approves this.
1: And Rick, you left out the Wiccans.
2: Thank you. Who knows?
1: Who knows?
2: I'm a California man. We have aliens that probably have a religious sect here in our state.
1: Probably. Rick, thank you very much for the call. I appreciate it. Oh, my goodness. Speaking of Gavin Newsom, he said that it was Barack Obama who gave him the green light last year to gerrymander California. Barack Obama. I told you about how Barack Obama redesigned his Senate seat using gerrymandering. I'm Larry Elder.
3: Hey, I am Brant, and her name is Sherry, and she's a friend and a colleague of mine, and we were just praying for her, actually, because she had a major surgery she just went through.
4: Yes, and I am very happy about something you actually talk about all the time, which is MediShare. That's
3: of
4: right,
3: course.
4: Yeah.
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0: Israel tried to attack its capital with a ballistic missile. And it was the first attack in since the war started, and with Riyadh as well. President Trump says the U.S. must lead the next technological revolution.
1: In a major announcement, the president is creating a new AI force and plans to appoint an artificial intelligence czar to oversee the effort. The goal, according to the president, is to protect America's leadership in AI while making sure the industry does not engage in harmful or illegal practices. Mr. Trump also emphasized the national security implications of artificial intelligence. China and other countries are aggressively developing their own AI capabilities, and the president said the United States is currently ahead of the competition. He intends to keep it that way. John Scott reporting.
0: A conservative parents' group has filed a federal civil rights complaint against Oakland United School District. Reporters from CNN, MS Now, and Politico have been denied access to the White House. Reporters from the two cable networks went to live to report that they'd been barred from the ban, responding, of course, to President Trump's order. Friday's announcement basically detailing banning both organizations as well as Politico because of their coverage, which he has always called fake news. You'll find our news and analysis at townhall.com.
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1: There's no doubt that we're going to see Gavin Newsom trying to run for president in 2028. This guy's a chameleon. He's happy to kind of change who he is for the moment. Doesn't matter what he said in the past. He'll go 180 degrees the other direction.
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2: Predictions of it being a flop turned out to be dead wrong. Once again, Donald John Trump was underestimated. And by the way, if the Republicans end up retaining control of the House and the Senate, half the country is going to be on suicide watch. Because once again, Donald Trump has been underestimated. All this stuff about how Republicans are going to get whacked in the midterms. You would think maybe Donald Trump would just kind of huddle up, stay in the White House, and just weather the storm. That's not how this man rolls. This midterm convention was his idea. He last night said he's going to be campaigning in something like 30-some close races. But I thought that the Republicans didn't want him anywhere near them because his numbers were so bad. I've never seen anybody this confident. What did Mark call him? The most corrupt, the most unethical? What was the word he used, Mr. McConnell? Something like that. Immoral, something to that effect. Have you ever seen a president this accessible to the media? This willing to take questions from people who think like Mark, which is how much of the media thinks. Much of the media despises this man. Yet here he is, day after day after day, putting himself in front of these people who despise him and taking questions. Who does that? ABC's longtime reporter Ann Compton, when she retired, she talked about two occasions in which Barack Obama was very angry at us. She said both were off the record, including one was a profanity-laced tirade. You know what Obama was mad about? He was mad, according to her, because the media, in his view, did not appreciate how difficult it was for him to handle some of the foreign policy challenges that he's been handling. And her reaction was, when asked, did he have a point, she said, well, I'm sure he thought he did, but when you don't give us access so we can't figure out what's going on, I'm paraphrasing, you get what you get. In Trump's case, full access. One of these MSNBC hosts said she called him, had his number, he picked up, and he was angry at her, and he said, go F yourself. And people laughed when she told that story. To me, the interesting thing was she had his phone number, and he picked up. How many left-wing, we-hate-your-guts journalists have the phone number of a Republican president? And the Republican president being willing to pick up the phone? Isn't this amazing? I know you hate him, but his work ethic is beyond belief. All the things he's doing. I've been doing talk radio for over 30 years. And generally speaking, when I go to bed at night, I have a pretty good idea of what kind of things I'm going to be talking about the next day. Not with this administration. So many things are going on, whether it's DOGE, whether it's going after fraud, whether it's renaming the Gulf of Mexico, the Gulf of America, whether it's his challenge on birthright citizenship, whether it's his challenge on getting rid of illegal aliens who have been let in for the last 4 years. You name it, this man is just firing on all cylinders. And has members of an administration more talented, more driven than any I've ever seen. I mean, some of these people are superstars. Scott Bessent, superstar. Steve Miller, a superstar. Tom Holman, come on. Pete Hegseth, I know you hate him, but he's a superstar. people that are good on television, good on their feet. Caroline Leavitt, I met her about a year or two before she became press secretary. We did a radio show together. She was amazing. Superstar. Was there any press secretary the like of her during the 4 years of Biden? Biden had two different ones, Jen Psaki and Karine Jean-Pierre. Were they the equivalent of Caroline Leavitt, who had to deal with hostility when Jen Psaki and Karine Jean-Pierre did not have to deal with a hostile press? Come on. Here's what Ann Compton said, and pay attention to why she said that Obama was upset. Number 77.
3: I have seen in the last year Barack Obama really angry twice. Both were off the record times. One profanity-laced, where he thought the press was making too much of scandals that he didn't think were scandals. Another where he took us to task for not understanding the limits he has with foreign policy and the way he's dealing with the Middle East and Iraq and Afghanistan. And I don't find him apologetic, but I find him willing to stand up to the press and look him in the eye, even though it was off the record, and just give us hell.
4: Does he have a point?
3: From his point of view, he may, but we cover what we are allowed to cover. And when policy decisions and presidents are inaccessible and don't take questions from the press on a regular basis, I think they get what they reap what they sow.
2: When they're not willing to take questions from us on a regular basis, they reap what they sow. You cannot say that about this man. I've never seen the like of it. How many press conferences has he had? Impromptu ones, where he's greeting a head of state and then takes questions and people ask everything other than why he was having the meeting with the head of state. Questions outside Air Force One, questions outside Marine One. Have you ever seen a president more accessible than this guy? And I want to repeat a story. Election 2016, remember the predictions where Donald Trump was going to get whacked. The New York Times that night of the election had Hillary winning by a probability of 85-90%. So I was getting ready to do a hit on Fox News. And the camera guy, was setting everything up. So we're talking. And he said, Larry, I've been covering these candidates for a long time. I covered Barack Obama. I covered George W. Bush. I covered Clinton. I've never seen this level of enthusiasm. I mean, we had one event where I was covering it, and the arena held 15,000 people. There must have been 30,000 people there. Half of them knew they weren't going to be able to get in. They just wanted to be near this man. Now, I know what the polls are saying. All I'm telling you is I've never seen this level of enthusiasm. And I campaigned for him in 2016. Campaign in Pennsylvania. Same thing. I mean, people were just hanging on every word. I've never seen that level of enthusiasm. And I collected some articles predicting disaster about this convention, which had never been held. Republicans have never held a midterm convention. In fact, I don't think anybody ever held one. I know Republicans never did. And his numbers are bad, and people are concerned about the war and concerned about gas prices. Will anybody show up? They're charging $25,000 a seat. Is anybody going to show up? Elected officials are not going to show up. Not sure this is smart. Seemed like a good idea at the time, one said, but then, I don't know. The man spoke for over an hour and a half, often went off script and said hysterical things. Talked about the Luka trade. The Dallas Mavericks star ended up going to the Lakers. He said, you're probably still mad about that. And he just did a riff on that. I mean, who says stuff like that? It was hysterical. And he talked about James Tallarico, whom we refer to as Tallarico. And I mean, it was hysterical. He's not presidential. No, he's not. And you're going to miss him. He also talked, as you know, about the $5,000 for every adult U.S. citizen in the event that Republicans retain control of the House and the Senate. All of this and more. Stick around. From Focus Features and the acclaimed director of Captain Phillips and Jason Bourne comes The Uprising, starring Andrew Garfield.
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1: 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Save money. Now, this midterm convention last night, Trump offered a $5,000 dividend for every adult should the Republicans retain control of the House and the Senate. Oh, my goodness! Donald Trump is bribing voters. He's paying voters off. Here's Joe Biden, number 76.
2: One state can chart the course, not just for the next 4 years, but for the next generation. By electing John and the Reverend, you can make an immediate difference in your own lives, the lives of the people all across this country, because their election will put an end to the block in Washington, that $2,000 stimulus check, that money that will go out the door immediately, tell people who are in real trouble. Think about what it will mean to your lives, putting food on the table, paying rent, paying for your mortgage, paying down the credit card, paying the phone bill, the gas bill, the electric bill. Just look around. Millions of people in this country out of work through no fault of their own. No fault of their own. They're struggling.
1: $2,000 if we elect Warnock and Ossoff? Number 63.
3: Because we've done so well, and because our country is making so much money, that only I can make this promise to you. And here is my promise. If the Republicans win the House of Representatives and the United States Senate, both of them, because of our economic, tremendous economic success, like in history we've never had anything like what's happening, but because of our tremendous strength and success economically, I will issue a dividend to every adult citizen in the United States of America for $5,000. But the only condition on the payment of this dividend that we're going to be making, so it's $5,000 to every adult. The only caveat I have is that the dividend that we're making must be spent in the United States of America. We don't want you... We don't want you going to Canada to spend the money. We don't want you going to China, to Germany. You got to spend the money in the United States of America. In other words, if the Republicans win, if you win, we might not win. The reason the Democrats can't do that is because they don't do tariffs. They don't take in money. All they know is poverty and how to ruin our country. But we're making a fortune. So if the Republicans win, you win with us and you get $5,000. It will be called the Trump dividend. We'll call it the Trump dividend.
1: Now, say what you will. Did he look like he was suffering from dementia? This is the governor of Illinois, J.B. Pritzker, number 56.
4: What I have to say to that is, this is the president who ran in 2024 and told you that on day one he was going to lower prices, he was going to end forever wars, and what do you know, he's done neither. In fact, he's done the opposite. Prices have gone up since he took office, and of course we're in this endless war in Iran. He can't stop it, does not know what he's doing, and after complaining about Joe Biden's age, he himself, President Trump that is suffering from dementia, and I think we can all see that. So I think that that's what I would say about whatever he's promising for the future, you know he never delivers.
1: Suffering from dementia, and I think we can all see that. Really? Is he tripping on stairs as he's going up Air Force One? Is he tripping on sandbags on stages? Is he walking into walls and doors? Is he having to be let off the stage by a handler? Is he staying in the basement of the White House because he's afraid to make a mistake? What an insulting, insidious, almost pathologically hateful thing to say. Here's the Secretary of Treasury, Scott Bessent, number 50.
5: And tonight it summons us to honor the inheritance of our first 250 years by meeting the obligations of the next. Our obligation begins by making this country work again for the very people who sustain it. We know how hard you work every day for your families, and I can tell you, no one works harder for you. No one fights harder for you, and no president has asked his team and of himself to put American families back at the center of the American economy than Donald J. Trump.
1: But he's suffering from dementia. I think anybody can see that. J.B. Pritzker also said this about the Republican Party, number 57.
4: This bizarre Republican midterm convention here can't paper over the fact that Republicans have done nothing to earn your vote. Nothing Republicans say over the next 2 days is going to change how clinically deranged and out of touch the GOP has become.
1: Clinically deranged and out of touch, says a member of a party of which the governor of California belongs and won't say whether biological men ought not be competing against biological women. But Republicans are deranged and out of touch. Candidates like James, the president referred to him as Talafrico. There are six genders. Deranged and out of touch. Debbie Wasserman Schultz has condemned Hassan Piker by name. It took Hakeem Jeffries a while to do it, but he finally did it. And a handful of others. But the man who's running for Senate in Michigan, Abdul El Sayed, has not condemned Hassan Piker by name. A man who said that America deserved 9/11, and later on then said it was inappropriate or used inappropriate words, but he never said, "I am sorry." And a number of Democrats believe that what happened on 9/11 is our fault. We brought it on because of our foreign policy. But we're deranged and out of touch, says a guy who's president over 4 years before Trump allowed in a minimum of 15 to 20 million illegal aliens. Are you kidding me? Don't leave town. Larry Elder.

0: With SRN News, I'm Ron Taylor. President Trump has returned to the White House tonight after leaving Camp David in Maryland earlier than initially expected. The president shortened the trip as his administration weighs its next steps with the Iran war ahead of his trip next week to New York for the UN General Assembly. Iran said earlier Saturday that it had conveyed conditions to the U.S. through Qatar for ending the war and was awaiting the president's response. The Federal Reserve raising its benchmark interest rate Wednesday for the first time in 3 years in an effort to quell stubbornly high inflation, and the central bank signaling another rate hike could occur later in the year. The quarter point interest lifts the Fed's key rate to about 3.9% and over time could result in higher borrowing costs for mortgages, auto loans, and credit cards. Brendan Farrington has died. The veteran news reporter was known for covering Florida politics and much more. Very well respected, died at 60 years old.
1: Hey, I am Brant, and her name is Sherry, and she's a friend and a colleague of mine, and we were just praying for her, actually, because she had a major surgery she just went through.
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7: Hello, I'm David Jeremiah. And after 250 years, America has much to celebrate. But this time is also a moment to seek the Lord, because the hope of a nation is not found merely in outward strength, but in hearts that are turned toward God. Scripture reminds us that revival begins when God's people humble themselves in prayer, seek His face, and walk in Christ's ways. That is where lasting strength begins. So as we thank God for America's past, let us also ask Him for spiritual renewal in our future. May He lead us, strengthen us, and pour out His blessing on this land we so dearly love.

0: A fact to a toe-tag liberal is like daylight to a vampire. Here's Larry Elder.
1: 888-971-7243, 888-971-SAGE, Larry Elder, Salem News Channel. RNC Chairman Joe Gruter opened up the event last night in Dallas, number 58.
2: Are you excited to be here in the great state of Texas? Let me hear you. Are we ready to win in November? Take a look around this room. Americans have traveled from every corner of this country to be here. I want to give a big shout out to my home state of Florida. Let's hear it for Florida. Do we love President Trump? Because this isn't just another convention. This is history in the making. For the first time ever, Republicans have come together for a convention dedicated to one mission: defying history. We didn't come to Dallas to talk about winning. We came here to do it. This November, Republicans are going to grow our majorities and continue America's common-sense conservative revolution. And after traveling this country, meeting with volunteers, candidates, and grassroots leaders, I can tell you, Republicans are ready to win.
1: The reports of this being a disaster turn out to be, well, a disaster. This is Political. Headline: Republicans aren't exactly flocking to Trump's midterm convention. One battleground member said, quote, "I can't control what the president's going to say at this convention, but I can control where I'm at." Political survey of more than 70 GOP candidates and members revealed that most either do not plan to attend or are still weighing whether to go. Dozens more declined to share their plans. The Guardian, which is a left-wing British paper. Headline: Republican midterm convention will be Trumpist pageantry at the party's own risk. Second paragraph: it seemed like a good idea at the time. Success is far from guaranteed. The made-for-TV spectacle clashes directly with two opening games of the American football season. A political website survey of more than 70 Republican candidates and members found 45 either do not plan on going to Dallas or are still thinking about it. Some cited prior commitments. Others balked at the $25,000 price of attending. That was The Guardian. People magazine. Headline: Republicans are reportedly skipping Trump's midterm convention where entry costs $25,000. Axios, which is also left-wing. Vulnerable Republicans get a $25,000 convention pass. But the run-up has been rocky, with lawmakers grumbling about logistics and balking at the price tag. End of quote. Number 69.
3: With your support, we will make our nation stronger, safer, richer, freer, and greater than it has ever been before. That's what's happening. You know that's what's happening. I wish that fake news would report it. There they are. Boy, that's a lot of fake news. Look, that's a lot of fake news. You have to remember, when we originally announced this 8 weeks ago, they said, who's going to go to a midterm convention? That's never going to. This place is packed. And not only is this packed, this is a big arena. Not only is this packed, but you have an equal number of people standing outside. If anybody would like to give up their seat or whatever, if they're standing or if they have a seat, would anybody like to raise your hand and give?
1: 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Hear Charlie tell his own story from starting Turning Point USA in his parents' garage to becoming one of the most influential conservative voices of his generation. Featuring Mike Gallagher, Larry O'Connor, Alex Marlowe, and me with rare archival audio, including Charlie's first interview with Dennis Prager at just 22 years old. Faith Over Fear, the Charlie Kirk story. Tonight at 8 p.m. Eastern on Salem News Channel. Tonight, 8 p.m. Eastern on Salem News Channel. We come back. Hassan Piker said Americans don't care about 9/11. They may say they care, but they really don't. 888-971-SAGE. 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
1: 888-971-SAGE, 888-971-7243. I'm Larry Elder. We are Salem News Channel. Bad news. John Fetterman recorded a video for this convention last night, and Democrats, well, they're not pleased. Number 46.
15: A big room of Republicans in Dallas. Yes, I'm Senator John Fetterman, Pennsylvania. Yes, I'm a Democrat. Why am I here talking to you today? Because, well, I'm a common sense Democrat. I'm always going to stand with America. I'm always going to reject the extremes in socialism and that anti-American way of life. Dave McCormick is the kind of senator that gets the job done, and he's going to fight for Pennsylvania. I'm proud to count him as my friend. Right back over my shoulder, that's the iconic U.S. Steel Mill. And that's exactly the kind of thing that will work together and will work with President Trump to fight and defend the steel way of life right here in the Steel Valley. I have this opportunity to introduce this great American, a great senator. And yes, he's in a different party, but I'm proud to count him as my great friend. So for everybody in Dallas, I'm here to...
1: Yikes. Yikes. Now, despite the president's supposed unpopularity, even CNN's Jake Tapper is admitting that the races in Michigan and Maine are a lot tighter than they ought to be given the president's supposed unpopularity. Number 52.
16: Calling it Trumpapalooza, of course, is a bit of a gamble for those Republicans facing tight races because Trump is not popular, and neither is his war with Iran, and neither is the rising cost of living, to name a few things. That hasn't really put voters in a palooza-type mood. Democrats are trying to capitalize on that discontent by holding competing events down in Texas with the goal of drawing attention to Trump's unpopularity, but Democrats aren't exactly in the clear either in some of the key races. CNN has some brand new polling out today in two of the most important Senate races this year. The contest in Michigan between Democrat Abdul El-Sayed and former Republican Congressman Mike Rogers, no clear leader. And the contest in Maine between Democrat Troy Jackson and Republican Senator Susan Collins, no clear leader. Both races right now within the margin of error. Clear toss-ups with less than 2 months to go. You'd think theoretically with such an unpopular president, the Democrats would be overwhelmingly in the lead, but they are not.
1: You think theoretically, given the unpopularity of the president, they'd be overwhelmingly in the lead, but they're not. No thanks to you. Remember when Trump lost the 2020 election, or the 2020 election didn't go his way? Jake Tapper. To paraphrase President Ford, for many Americans, our long national nightmare is over, only for the man to come back 4 years later again, underestimated. The big issue, of course, is affordability. And the Energy Secretary Wright was on Bloomberg News and said, you know, what exactly did the Biden administration do to make gas prices cheaper? Number 53.
17: The bigger problem is refining capacity. Under the Biden administration, they closed over a dozen refineries in the U.S. Gavin Newsom has closed two more large ones in the last 12 months in California. We're rowing the other direction. We're going to expand American refining capacity. I think we'll see gasoline prices go down in the coming weeks.
1: The president teed off on the fake news last night. I think it was Barbara Bush once who said, I'm surprised whenever any Republican wins because the media are so against us. We've talked about the coverage of ABC, NBC, CBS by Media Research Center. Well over 90% of the news covering Donald Trump, ABC, NBC, CBS, negative. Saw one poll that said only 3 to 4% of reporters covering national politics, 3 or 4% call themselves Republicans. 3 or 4%, which is about the same percentage of Ivy League professors who call themselves conservative or somewhat conservative. So academia, media, Hollywood, and big tech, with the exception of Elon Musk, all anti-Republican, all anti-Trump. And you're shocked at the divide between how Republicans perceive the economy versus how Democrats perceive the economy. This is Secretary of Treasury Scott Bessent, number 51.
18: Under this president, more Americans are working than ever before. The private sector has added over a million jobs. U.S. manufacturing is roaring back at its fastest pace in years. Companies are investing trillions to build and expand across the United States. And just like in President Trump's first term, the bottom 25% of earners are seeing the biggest wage increases. President Trump has turned this country around once before, and he's doing it again. The president's plan was never just a tax cut, never just a tax cut. His economic program is bolstered by trade deals and deregulation. And tonight, a new industrial supercycle is moving from investment into production, blueprints to paychecks. Everything from GDP to factory payrolls is firing up.
1: Hassan Piker continues to be the gift that keeps on giving. Here's what he said about 9/11, number 72.
19: It's very clear that right now, most people in the United States of America, even like older conservatives, they don't necessarily care about 9/11. They'll lie to you if you were to call them out on this issue. They'd be like, how dare you say such a thing? Of course we do. Shut the up, right? They would lie to you easily, and maybe even lie to themselves.
1: That's just demonic. They don't care, and you say that because you saw a poll that said they don't care. And maybe they'll lie to themselves. 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

0: America, we have a country to save. And now, here's Larry Elder.
1: This bizarre Republican midterm convention here can't paper over the fact that Republicans have done nothing to earn your vote. Nothing Republicans say over the next 2 days is going to change how clinically deranged and out of touch the GOP has become.
2: 888-971-SAGE, 888-971-7243. I am Larry Elder. We are Salem News Channel. We're going to continue covering the unprecedented Republican midterm convention last night in Dallas. Tonight is the second night. James Tallarico, who's running for Senate in Texas, apparently has rethought the idea that there are six genders. And Gavin Newsom said that Barack Obama gave him the green light to gerrymander California. All of this and more coming up. Clinically deranged and out of touch, says the governor of Illinois. Here is Daria Lisa Avila Chevalier, who is the Democrat House candidate and will very likely win the primary. Here's what she said about black socialism. Number 30.
3: I think with DSA specifically, something that I'm very excited to do is to build black socialism within, you know, the caucuses of DSA. And something that my team and I were very intentional about, were making sure that we weren't just talking about socialism broadly, that we were talking about the legacy of socialism in our district, right? A legacy of black socialism, of Latino socialism, that focused on racial justice as economic justice, right?
2: Wants to bring back black socialism. I've talked to a lot of lefties of all races in my career. I can't recall a single time I heard somebody say they want to bring back black socialism. Abdul El Sayed, number 36.
4: This country was built on the opposition to tyranny. The idea that nobody should be able to take over your street, tell you what to think, make you fear the arm of government itself. If we're serious about government of the people, by the people, and for the people, if we're serious about a constitutional republic, then we've also got to get serious about the idea that ICE has no place here. It cannot be reformed. It cannot be retrained. It needs to be abolished.
2: Yes! So we're going to abolish ICE. And this is Tallarico in September 2020 saying he wants to dismantle capitalism. Number 22.
5: The multifaceted threat of a climate crisis, an economic crisis, and a social justice crisis, I think that kind of New Deal effort would be the only approach to start to address all three in a thoughtful and meaningful way.
6: Good for you, Jim.
7: Thank you very much. The second question, communities of color receive the most harm from the impacts of climate change.
5: Yes. So thankful that young activists have really drawn the link between climate change and white supremacy and capitalism in our country. And I think only ending the ways that all three of those oppressive systems work together are we going to be able to begin the process of dismantling them.
2: Dismantling capitalism. Wow. Don't believe down.
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0: millions of dollars to invest in other healthcare improvements or something else.
1: Jennifer King, Washington.
2: Several of the nation's largest left-leaning voter engagement and racial justice organizations are facing steep funding shortfalls and staffing cutbacks.
3: The shortfalls are setting off alarms among Democratic strategists who are betting on high turnout efforts this fall. Their financial woes are surfacing just as voting is getting underway in a midterm election that will determine control of Congress for the final 2 years of President Trump's term. In response, the Democratic National Committee says it's making what it calls historic investments in organizing what may be an uphill battle to get out the vote. Bob Agner reporting.
2: Saudi Arabia confirming yesterday that Yemen's Houthi rebels tried to attack its capital with a ballistic missile. More news.
4: For nearly 3,000 years, Homer's The Iliad has shaped the Western imagination. 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
5: 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Welcome to the program. No victocrats allowed because we've got a country to save. 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
10: 888-971-SAGE, 888-971-7243. I am Larry Elder. We are Salem News Channel. We're talking about the extraordinary midterm GOP convention. The first day was last night in Dallas. The second night and closing night is tonight. President Trump says he's going to speak again, although he said, I won't speak as long as I've spoken tonight. And last night he spoke for over an hour and a half. Funny, energetic, happy. Talked about the achievements of the administration, talked about what would happen in the event that the Republicans don't retain control of the House and the Senate. It was very, very entertaining. I didn't intend to watch the whole thing. Wanted to see how he looked, how he sounded, and then I couldn't stop watching. I watched the entire thing. I even watched part of Brandon Gill, who was remarkable. We've interviewed Brandon Gill, the Texas House member, a few times on the program. Number 42.
11: Now, I think it's only appropriate that we kick this convention off properly with a land acknowledgement. I'd like to acknowledge that we stand here today in the great state of Texas and the United States of America, the ancestral homeland of great American patriots, pioneers, and explorers who put down roots, fought for freedom all over the globe, and bled and died to build the greatest civilization ever known to man. My friends, we live in the finest country in the history of the world, and we're no longer going to apologize for that. We're hosting this midterm convention so that we can talk directly to you about our record and President Trump's accomplishments, so that you can hear exactly what's at stake for our country this November. This election is very clear. It's the mainstream versus the extreme. Because there's another political movement in our country right now that doesn't believe that America is or ever was great. They sometimes call themselves socialists. Some even call themselves communists. But most of them simply go by Democrats. They're the ones who will tell you that your love for America is nothing but bigotry, that our heritage is rooted in white supremacy, and that your Christian faith is patriarchal and needs to be dismantled.
10: You remember when Barack Obama was asked about American exceptionalism? He said, I don't believe in American exceptionalism. I'm sure Greeks believe they're exceptional. People in Brazil believe they're exceptional. And then later on, he then said, I believe in American exceptionalism, after he got criticized. Donald Trump boldly declares America the greatest country ever. And thus, someone like Brandon Gill says, we're no longer going to apologize for it. Number 43.
11: But in 2024, like Thomas Paine before him, President Trump led a common sense revolution. And he beat the extremists. But that battle continues today. The other side is telling us exactly what they want to do next. Woke 2.0, the total destruction of America's constitutional order. And this isn't just rhetoric, this is their platform. Democrats are campaigning on abolishing the United States Senate, eliminating the office of the presidency, shutting down the Pentagon, and defunding the United States military. Now, these aren't just policy disagreements that we have with Democrats. The question this election cycle, the fundamental question of this election cycle, is whether America as we know it should even exist.
10: What did Pritzker say? Clinically deranged and out of touch, the Republican Party. Brandon Gill again, number 44.
11: I think we can all remember the good old days when political debates were about marginal tax rates and government spending. Now we're debating whether toddlers can become transgender, whether men can get pregnant, and whether your daughter should have to share a locker room with grown men. Democrats are campaigning on defunding your local police department, abolishing prisons, and releasing violent criminals into your neighborhood. Just this past year, every single Democrat in both the House and the Senate voted to give your tax dollars to fund transgender surgeries in foreign countries. That's insane. Then they shut down our government to demand Medicaid benefits for illegal aliens.
10: He said, remember when we used to have debates about things like marginal tax rates, things like that? Not these stark differences between things that are commonsensical and things that are just lunacy. The first televised debate was between Kennedy and Nixon. And I believe they had three of them, if I'm not mistaken. And if you were to watch those debates, you'd find two men who had minor differences. They both served in World War II. They both were Cold War warriors. In fact, Kennedy felt that Nixon was not hard enough against the Soviet Union. There was some debate over some islands that Japan controlled. But this massive divide that we have right now, it really is worth studying when you think about it. Green New Deal, Medicare for All, majority of Democrats, particularly young Democrats, favor socialism over capitalism. I mentioned last segment, the border's wide open for 4 years. Wide open. Millions of people flooding in here. And not even covered for months by CNN and by what I now call BS Now. Because I look at all of them. Have it on Fox. Bill Malusian is now on the border. He speaks fluent Spanish. He's talking about the avalanche of people coming up. Switch over to Newsmax, same thing. Switch over to CNN. If they weren't saying something demeaning about Donald Trump not pertaining to immigration, it would be 30 seconds before they started. Same thing with CNN. Same thing with just ignoring it. How do you allow millions and millions and millions of people to just walk unfettered across the southern border? How do you do that? And these border towns were flooded. Farmers on the border were complaining about feeling threatened. And it wasn't even covered until the governors of Texas and Florida put illegal aliens on buses and sent them north. Chicago, New York, Martha's Vineyard. And then they were forced to cover this. And then what did Alejandro Mayorkas say? Testified under oath? The borders are secure. And then when he could no longer say that with a straight face, he said, well, they are as secure as they can be given the absence of comprehensive immigration reform. Are you kidding me? Number 68.
2: But in the past 16 months, a historic record of zero, done by Democrats mostly, a couple of Republicans, I guess, but done by Democrats. Zero illegal aliens have been admitted into the United States through your border on Texas, in Texas. And therefore, zero have been admitted into Texas where they used to be running around, running rampant, killing people, destroying many houses and farms and ruining property values and creating havoc all over the state of Texas.
10: Now, I know you're not giving him credit for anything, but can you give him credit for closing down the borders in about a month? We were told year after year after year, lie after lie after lie about the borders being secured. The character of immigration, according to Victor Davis Hanson, is very different than what it used to be. They're not here to assimilate. They're not here to immigrate. 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
10: 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Victor Davis Hanson talked about how immigration is today very different than the way it used to be, which is why what Donald Trump said last night about no illegal aliens coming in, zero across the board in the last 16 months, is so profound. Number 71.
21: So it's very easy to champion open borders, see, and that is how it started. But when that reached a critical mass, then people became emboldened and said, why do I have to hide what I feel about Islam? I don't have to hide it anymore. We're in the majority in certain cities in England. We're going to just say it. It's kind of like El Said. We run Central right. Michigan.
22: Right.
21: So I'm not going to hide it anymore. And that's... The immigration today is different, and the Germans understand that. It's not intended to assimilate, acculturate, and integrate. It's intended to create their own culture from their homelands and do it as a parasitical entity that takes the economic prosperity of free market Western European, Eastern European capitalism and freedom and security, and within that embryo that it has a umbilical cord that gives it money, welfare, protection, you name it, then they can create a little Egypt or a little Saudi Arabia or a little Iraq or a little Syria. And then once they establish that, they can grow it a little bit bigger and then a little bit bigger and then a little bit bigger. Now, some of you are going to say, well, at some point, don't they understand that if they don't change and integrate, all they're going to do is grow misery like they did in their home country? Yes. But that doesn't mean they're going to stop.
10: John Fetterman talked about Abdul El Sayed, who came up last night during the speech given by President Trump. Number 28.
23: Absolutely. He's a socialist. But he also absolutely loves Sharia law. I mean, he said that in an interview with the New York Times a few years back. Yeah, absolutely, Sharia law. Now he actually has... support for Hamas and Iran as well too, and a lot of the other things that have come out over from his past conversations and other things that he said on Social Line, defund the police and all those things, of course, that comes go with it. And now he has been campaigning strong with Hassan Piker, You know, of course, we all know the guy that said America deserved 9/11 and that absolutely despises Israel and Jews and that. And I'm encouraging El Sayed, you know, remind everybody in Michigan who you are and the kind of people that you stand with.
10: Now, who says the Pledge of Allegiance is offensive and not unifying? A Georgia Democrat who sits on the elections board in Georgia, number 21.
0: Citing the Pledge of Allegiance is not unifying, and requesting it is offensive. I will not support it, and I hope that it does not get brought up again until we can be assured that this country has pledged allegiance to all of its citizens and treats all of us as Americans, which it does not and never has. That's it. So when we have multiple people making complaints about reciting the Pledge of Allegiance, it feels like we have lost the plot. Regarding the claim that this is somehow unifying, I just want to remind you that our legislature convened in a special session this summer to take voting representation away from black people.
10: My father is from Georgia. My father died several years ago. If anybody had told my father when he was growing up in Georgia that there would be a contest between a black Democrat, Raphael Warnock, and a black Republican, Herschel Walker, he would not have believed it. Here you have this Georgia elections Democrat. The Pledge of Allegiance is offensive and not unifying? Nobody calls her out? Has any party leader said anything? But what did J.B. Pritzker say? The GOP is, quote, clinically deranged and out of touch, close quote. Clinically deranged and out of touch. Here's what President Trump said about this wokeness, number 62.
2: But on the world stage, America is respected again like we have never been respected before. That I can tell you. And here at home, we ended the woke madness Democrats cruelly inflicted upon America. We abolished all of the diversity, equity, and inclusion mandates across the federal government. We made English the official language of the United States of America. We banned transgender ideology and critical race theory from our public schools and ended the transgender mutilization of our children. There will be no more mutilization, which is what it was, of our children. And so importantly, we will not have men playing in women's sports. Won't happen.
10: He does not get enough credit either for ending DEI in the federal government. Barack Obama signed an executive order mandating DEI in hiring. Joe Biden took it even further. I'm in a liberal state, California. California voted twice to ban the use of race in hiring, in contracting for public jobs, and in admissions to colleges and universities, state-run. Didn't vote against it in the 90s. Then a few years ago, because the demographics of California changed, it was back on the ballot. LA Times endorsed it. The side that wanted to re-implement the use of race in hiring and in contracting and in admissions to colleges and universities outspent the other side that opposed it almost 10-1. And guess what? In the liberal state of California, the voters said, we don't want the use of race in admitting students, in making hiring decisions for public jobs, and making decisions as to who gets government contracts. Californians voted against it. Yet, Joe Biden signed a series of executive orders mandating DEI in every facet of the federal government. And Donald Trump has stopped it. I'm Larry Elder. Strange.
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4: With SRN News, I'm Ron Taylor. President Trump has returned early to the White House after leaving Camp David in Maryland. Earlier than expected to arrive, the president shortened his trip at his administration, weighing in as next steps in the war with Iran and ahead of his trip to New York next week for the UN General Assembly. Iran said earlier yesterday that it had conveyed information and conditions to the U.S. through Qatar for ending the war and was awaiting the president's response. Federal Reserve raising the benchmark interest rate Wednesday for the first time in 3 years in an effort to quell stubbornly high inflation, and the central bank signaled yet another rate hike could be in the offing later in the year. President Trump launching a new unit focused on AI after leading figures in the industry publicly sounded the alarm over the growing technology. AI Force will be overseen by a newly appointed AI czar as well. This is SRN News.
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5: Hello, I'm David Jeremiah. As America marks 250 years, this ought to be a moment not for anger, but for prayer, not for division, but for grace. You see, the best way to honor our country is to live out our faith with courage, conviction, and humility. In a time when many voices seek to pull us apart, we must remember this. Every person is made in the image of God and should be treated with dignity and respect. So let us ask the Lord to help us walk in truth, speak with grace, and demonstrate the kind of character that can strengthen a nation. And may God bless America.
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10: 888-971-SHE, 888-971-7243. I am Larry Elder. We are Salem News Channel covering the opening night of the two-day GOP convention, midterm convention held in Dallas. Unprecedented. Tonight, it wraps up. President Trump says he's going to speak again. Now, Hassan Piker came up last night. But first, this is Jamie Raskin, Democrat, refusing to condemn Hassan Piker, even after being shown a clip of Piker saying he would vote for terrorists, quote, every single time, end of quote. Number 33.
1: I'm a harm reduction voter, I'm a lesser evil voter, and therefore I would vote for Hamas over Israel every single time.
6: I would vote for Hamas over Israel every single time. Is the Democratic Party tent big enough to include Hassan Piker?
7: I don't even know if Hassan Piker considers himself a Democrat. I know he attacked me for campaigning with Kelly Barr and Sean McCann and other Democrats in Michigan. I think all of that is an irrelevant distraction. Obviously, nobody supports Hamas, a terrorist organization which brutally attacked Israel on October the 7th. But people here also don't support the policies of Bibi Netanyahu. But we're not going to be able to work that out in the next 60 days. We're going to stand strong for democracy, national security.
10: Right, okay, that's enough. So he didn't condemn him. This is Tom Emmer last night. He is the Republican House Whip, mentioning both Abdul El-Sayed and Hassan Piker, number 55.
22: You can even choose to listen to Abdul El-Sayed, who wants to get rid of fireworks on the 4th of July and replace the Second Amendment. I know it sounds crazy, but even that cartoon network, CNN, reported it. By the way, this evil man pals around with people who believe Americans deserved to be attacked on 9/11. Think about that for a second. In other words, El-Sayed's closest friend believes nearly 3,000 Americans deserve to die on that fateful day 25 years ago. Someone might want to remind these guys, if you don't love this country, if you don't love America, if you're not happy here, then get the hell out!
10: Shockingly, President Trump went off script. Number 61.
24: Big Dallas Mavericks team, which is going to be hopefully good. I don't understand. I must tell you, I don't understand the trade. That trade is not good. What do I know about basketball? I would say that was not going to, it's not going to go down as the greatest trade in the history of sports. It might go down as the worst trade in the history of sports. No, actually, okay, you know the worst trade in the history of sports, right? The great Babe Ruth. Babe Ruth, 19-year-old pitcher for a 36-year-old third baseman and $100,000. At that time, that was like $10 million, I guess, because Boston needed money. So Babe will always be the worst trade. But, is it Luca? That's not a good. That wasn't good. Maybe we could redo that trade. I redo deals all the time. We gotta redo that deal.
10: Maybe we should redo that trade. I redo deals all the time. Luca, hysterical. And he's also thinking about renaming the Hormuz Strait, number 64.
24: We control the Hormuz Strait. I think we should call the Hormuz Strait, we should call it the Trump Strait. I should get something out of this. The Trump Strait. It's going to be called, ladies and gentlemen, I'll have an announcement. We'll call it the Trump Strait, and I'm sure the Iranian leadership will be thrilled with that. They'll be thrilled.
10: Now, it looks as if Mr. Tallarico is reconsidering some of his past comments about how many sexes there are. Number 47.
25: During the 2021 hearing, you said there are six biological sexes. Do you still believe that, standing here with me right now?
26: No. I've missed the mark on some of my past statements. I will be the first to admit it. What I meant is that there are two sexes, and then there's a small percentage of people with genetic abnormalities. I obviously didn't say it correctly. There are not six sexes. There are two.
10: I missed the mark on that one. By about four sexes. Just a bit outside, and he came up last night. President Trump has a name for him. All of this and more. 888-971-SAGE. Do not leave town.

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1: You can even choose to listen to Abdul El-Sayed, who wants to get rid of fireworks on the 4th of July and replace the Second Amendment. I know it sounds crazy, but even that cartoon network, CNN, reported it. By the way, this evil man pals around with people who believe Americans deserve to be attacked on 9/11. Think about that for a second. In other words, El-Sayed's closest friend believes nearly 3,000 Americans deserve to die on that fateful day 25 years ago. Someone might want to remind these guys, if you don't love this country, if you don't love America, if you're not happy here, then get the hell out!
2: 888-971-SAGE, 888-971-7243. I am Larry Elder. We are Salem News Channel. Speaking of Hassan Piker, Ronna McDaniel, the former chair of the GOP, told his uncle, Cenk Uygur, part of the Young Turks, what his nephew Hassan Piker said. Number 27.
3: And it's not fair to say that people who disagree with Abdul
4: I don't like our country being dragged into war. 18 Americans are dead because of your beloved Israel. That's why I'm vitriolic.
3: 9/11. I don't like people saying, I hate America and we deserve 9/11. Yeah, your nephew said that.
4: We love America. We want to represent America instead of Israel.
3: Twin Towers being blown up behind him because he loves America.
5: Let me stop.
2: Hassan Piker on several occasions said, I hate this effing country. I wipe my blank with the Constitution. And he sat there and said, nobody hates America. Really? Back to Mr. Tallarico. When he said that God is non-binary, he now has explained what he really meant. Number 48.
6: But I want to move on to our next question for you. In 2021, you said God is both masculine and feminine and everything in between. God is non-binary. Do you still stand by that?
7: I was being provocative with that statement. I get that. What I was trying to say is that you can't use human categories to define God. And that's not controversial theologically.
2: I was being provocative. Well, I missed the mark on that one. Here's another one. Number 54.
8: Yeah, we're going to go everywhere and talk to everyone.
9: And what are they telling you?
8: Everyone is focused on this economy, everywhere I go, including Republicans. I mean, high gas prices, high grocery prices, high prescription drug costs, that doesn't just hurt Democrats, doesn't just hurt independents, it also hurts Republicans too. And so I've said that we're all getting screwed. Whether you're a little more conservative or a little more progressive, we're all getting screwed by the people at the top who are accumulating wealth and power for themselves at our expense.
2: We're all getting screwed by people at the top, accumulating wealth and power at our expense. Can you name names? Would that be George Soros? Would that be all these billionaires who contributed to Kamala Harris's campaign, far more than contributed to Donald Trump's campaign? Would that be some of the billionaires who contributed to your campaign, Mr. Tallarico? And I'm being respectful because Trump has a different name for you. Number 60.
10: They want to ban all oil and gas, which I would think in Texas will give Ken a very big victory. Now think of it. They want to ban oil and gas. We're in Texas. I mean, this guy, Tallarico, this guy is terrible.
2: President Trump said to tell that people should pretend like he's on the ballot, because when he's on the ballot, we win. Number 66.
10: So I'm asking you to pretend that I'm on the ballot. I'm on the ballot. I'm on it. Just one more time. Because if we lose, you're going to lose your border. You're going to lose your tax cuts. You're going to lose your safety and security. You're going to lose your wealth. Our country is going through hell. You will be going through hell just like you did just 2 years ago. We went through hell. We were a laughing stock all over the world. They don't laugh at us anymore, do they? Stayed on left.
2: I must tell you, I am impressed with the Speaker, Mike Johnson. This big, beautiful bill, big, complicated, broad bill. At one time, I thought it was going to be broken up into several different pieces. A lot of the Republican leaders said, let's do it that way. Donald Trump said, no. I want to pass it in one big ball. Otherwise, it'll take forever. I've never seen a politician do that. Number 67.
10: By the way, we have, I think we'll go down as the greatest Speaker of the House in the history of our country, Mike Johnson.

0: Now, he's amazing. Think of it. He's got a majority of three. And three of them aren't the best people, I will tell you. And we just get approval. We get more stuff, including the great, big, beautiful bill, the greatest bill maybe ever passed. Thank you.
1: A majority of three. He's not right. He's not wrong. That's difficult. Somebody once said the job of the House Speaker is like herding cats. John Thune has gotten a lot of criticism for failing to get the SAFE Act passed in the Senate. He got booed last night, and President Trump, well, sort of defended him. Number 65.
0: John Thune is here from the Senate. Where's John? Where's John? No, John is working hard. He's got great opposition. He's got great opposition from the Democrat Schumer and these guys. They're terrible. Got great opposition. He's working very hard. He's gonna have great success.
1: Not too surprisingly, President Trump talks about what would happen if Republicans retain control of the House and the Senate. Number 70.
0: If we hand America's future to the radical left Democrats, and our nation will spend the next decade just getting back on its feet, it will be a tragedy. Vote Republican, and we will leave the world in our dust for generations to come. There'll be nothing like it. We're right at that gate.
1: We come back. NBC tried to provoke some friction between J.D. Vance and Ted Cruz, both of whom may very well run for president. 888-971-SAGE. Do not leave town. 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

0: 888-971, S-A-G-E, 888-971-7243. I am Larry Elder. We are a Salem News Channel. Was NBC's Caitlin Collins trying to spark some friction between J.D. Vance and Ted Cruz, number 41?
1: Right. Well, we've asked plenty of Democrats about their past statements. But in terms of races that everyone's talking about, obviously we're looking at 2026. 2028 is the other big thing. And in that same briefing with the vice president last week, he was asked about you, and he said this.
2: I'd encourage any Republican, if you care about the country, and I think all of us do, you should be focused not on a job a few years from now, you should be focused on the midterms. Ted Cruz, I mean, look, man, he's just clearly Ted is a very authentic and likable guy, and I'm sure he'll do great.
1: What did you hear in that comment?
3: Oh, look, I appreciate the kind words from the vice president, and I agree with him that we should be focusing on the midterms. We're 56 days out from the midterms. These midterms matter enormously. There's a reason I'm crisscrossing the country, campaigning for candidates all over the country, because the outcome of this midterm is going to have a massive impact on the country.
1: Do you think he meant what he said about you?
0: Do you think he meant what he said? Why would you ask that? Was he lying when he said it? Do you think he meant it? Continue.
1: Do you think that he would make a good 2028 candidate?
3: I think there will be plenty of time to discuss that after the midterms. And by the way, I have no idea who's going to run for president in 28. Look, J.D. may run.
1: Well, you might know one candidate.
3: Marco Rubio may run. Tulsi Gabbard may run. Pete Hegseth may run. Bobby Kennedy may run. I don't know who's going to run. We'll find that out next year.
1: You sat down with Justice Clarence Thomas
0: book. Notice he left out Stephen A. Smith? I'm shocked. Gavin Newsom says Barack Obama gave him the green light to gerrymander California, number 37.
4: The polls showed only 47% of Californians supported mid-decade redistricting as a response to Texas. But I'm sitting here reflecting on what was going on. And we'll lose this place. I really believe it. Unless we do things differently. It's not what happens to us. It's how we respond to what happens to it. And you know what the remarkable thing is? The only way I could have permission, honestly, the only way I could feel that I had real permission is I called you-know-who. Barack Obama. Said my wife. But that was actually, that's very good. But I called Obama because I'm like, okay, come on. And, you know, we go, hi, Michelle. And I'm like, oh, geez. And I was like, it's like a coin toss. I'm like, oh, please, please, please. And I'm sitting there, and I wish I could tell you exactly what he said. I didn't even have, he knew why I was calling. And he just said, I mean, let's just say, green light. And I was high-fiving my staff, and I'm like, let's go.
0: And Barack Obama gave me permission to gerrymander California, because I wouldn't have done it if Barack Obama had not given me permission. Because Barack Obama says jump, I say how high, and I don't come down until he tells me to. I'll see you tomorrow. God bless.
5: What can I say? Mamba out.
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12: 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The answer. WORL. Orlando. Orlando. Orlando. Orlando. Orlando. Orlando.
13: News this hour from Town Hall. I'm Ron Taylor. President Trump returned to the White House earlier than expected after leaving Camp David in Maryland.
11: FoxNews.com says Mr. Trump's return comes as the administration weighs its next steps in the war with Iran. The president's early return also comes ahead of his upcoming trip to New York for the UN General Assembly. Iran says it has revealed conditions to the U.S. through Qatar for ending the war and is waiting for President Trump's response.
14: Correspondent Andrew Stewart reporting. The midterm elections are less than 2 months away, but in some states, early voting begins in September. These states began their early voting on Friday, with one more starting later in the month. Virginia, South Dakota, and Minnesota allow voters to begin casting ballots for the 2026 midterms on September 18th. Meanwhile, early voting in Illinois begins 40 days ahead of the election on September

0: and appointed AI czar. The president had appointed investor David Sachs as his AI and crypto czar before the business person stepped down from that role. News and analysis found at townhall.com.
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4: Hello, Florida. This is Joe Mullins of the Live, Work, Shop, Play Show, and welcome to another beautiful weekend in the greatest state and the greatest country in the world. And the reason we are such a great state and we're noticed by 49 other states is because our strong political stance of saving America and keeping America the greatest place in the world to live, work, shop, and play. And my guest today is the Republican Party of Florida's Chairman Evan Power. Evan, welcome to the show today.
5: Thank you for having me, Joe.
4: And you've been on the show many times before. You've talked about the values of this state and your fight to be able to lead an organization and a party to be able to keep Florida conservative. We have got a very big election coming up. We've got a new governorship. We're going to be seeing Governor DeSantis step out, who is an amazing governor, by the way. It kind of reminds me of when Senator Scott left and you saw that vacancy came in. You wondered who's going to fill the shoes. Right. Well, Florida decided. Florida's decided they want Byron Donalds. And Congressman Donalds has been working his tail off, getting in there, working hard, but the Democrats aren't sleeping. They're not playing around. They're coming after that seat. They're coming after Ashley Moody, Senator Moody. They're coming after some of the congressional seats. What is your feel on what's happening over the next few weeks and what we're going to see over the next couple of weeks and months before this election in November?
5: Well, you know, these transition elections every 8 years are always hard because you have personalities like Governor DeSantis. For him, Rick Scott was a larger-than-life personality, and you have to replace that person. So those are tough elections. Places where Republicans have dropped a seat from time to time. You remember Matt Caldwell in the Ag Commissioner race, and Alex Sink became CFO. So you worry about that. But what we're doing is turning out every voter. We have a strong ticket from Byron Donalds, James Uthmeyer, Blazing Golia, Senator Ashley Moody. We have a great Commissioner Wilden Simpson. We have a great team. Yeah. And so we're going to get them out on the road talking to everyone. You know, a couple of weeks ago, we had a big rally with Governor DeSantis. He's thrown his entire support behind the ticket. So we're going to turn out our voters. And, you know, it's my job usually to say this is the most important election in your lifetime. It's a kind of a running joke that we have. But this is an important election. Democrats want to get a foothold in Florida, and we can't let them. And they're running, you know, David Jolly, who claims he's a moderate, but he would govern like Abigail Spanberger in Virginia as a radical leftist.
4: Yeah.
5: And his running mate is want to be Senator Angie Nixon, who is a member of the DSA. She is a crazy person. There's no other easy way to put it.
4: With the bullhorn,
5: you know, just says some crazy things, believes that Rashida Tlaib and Omar Ilham are her friends and that we should govern like them. And that's not welcome in Florida. You know, we're a place where people from Venezuela and Cuba fled here to get rid of the values of the DSA because they failed them in their government and they had to leave their countries to avoid it. And so I believe Florida is where socialism will die, and Angie Nixon is going to personify that.
4: Now, we just saw the governor jump in. The governor was quiet during the election, which I have to respect him for that. He didn't get behind one candidate. He kind of stayed neutral, which I kind of love those old days where they did that and let the state decide who they wanted. But we saw a lot more endorsements this time. The governor was very passive on endorsing in that spot, but he just held an event here in Tampa, the beautiful city. A lot of stuff's been going on in Tampa. I mean, you guys have been flooding Tampa. Why Tampa? Why are we so seriously looking at Tampa, Orlando, Jacksonville, those kind of big cities?
5: Well, you're looking at that's where people are moving. And if you look at where we're going to eventually reapportion new seats, it's going to be in these areas because they're growing. But the population here in Tampa has always been the bellwether. It's a little more Republican than it used to be.

0: we flipped Hillsborough and Pinellas, which wasn't the case a couple of cycles ago. But it's important to remind people as they move here that what the Florida values are. And so we've been able to highlight that. Orlando's obviously an important place because of the large Hispanic population. And then Jacksonville is an area that we're fighting to get control of. We had great governance under Mayor Leonard Curry. Yeah. And then now, obviously, Donna Deegan has just done a lot to destroy that. So we're
1: Deegan spent millions on holograms yes. and just ridiculous stuff when we're about to see counties can have to start being more conservative because of the tax break. Yep. You got cities like hers that spending an ungodly amount of money on nothing that's yep. that people are getting upset about, and it's going to show. So with Florida, the race coming up and the big races coming up, the event that Governor DeSantis had, what an amazing event, and the things you guys have. There's a lot of things planned that are coming up and a lot of strategy. For the first time nationally, we're going to see a midterm convention. The midterm convention is in Dallas, Texas. Why is there so much concern and focus? I know Florida is a concern because we live here and we're I'm a little nervous with Florida, just with the whole, the way the Republicans are, I'm sorry, the Democrats are changing seats and running as Republicans. You really got to look into it. They're getting nasty down here. But why is there a midterm convention and why is there so much focus on states like Florida?
0: Well, I think what you're looking at as a whole is midterm elections are very difficult. You know, you've talked to Joe Gruters before as RNC chair. We talk about defying history. Is only three times in the history has the party in charge gained seats or kept wow. the same seats. So you're talking
1: I didn't know
0: about
1: that.
0: Really define what the historical norms are.
1: Yeah.
0: So how do you do that? And so it's targeting the places where there's a target-rich environment. We've obviously redistricted mid-decade, so we have potential four pickups here in Florida. So that's a focus. When you look at a midterm convention, the president has achieved so much in his first 2 years that most people forget about it because it gets lost in the news of the right. day and the controversies of the day. This gives us a great opportunity to highlight what the president's achieved and also highlight our candidates and how they're different from the Democrat candidates. Because you look at El Said in Michigan, who should not be get elected right. in Michigan for a socialist and crazy being aligned with Hussein Piker and all these crazy people. But when we highlight those differences, I think the American people are going to be like, wow, the Democrat Party is not the Democrat Party of old. They've gone crazy.
1: They really have. You look at the mayor in New York. I mean, some of the stuff happening up there, I couldn't imagine that being tried in Florida. Even with some of our Democratic cities that we've seen, like Miami and Jacksonville, I couldn't imagine a mayor behaving and acting like that guy's acting.
0: Well, I'm worried in Tallahassee because, you know, we had Andrew Gillum before.
1: Yeah.
0: But now Jeremy Matlow is running there, whose idol is Mondami in New York. And it's wow. just amazing to think of that concept. It's not really welcome in Florida. I don't think he's going to win because of that. I think it's too insane. But when you look at the Democrats, this is not your dad or grandfather's Democrat Party that was somewhat rational. They have sold out to the Mondami wing of their party. And we have got to explain to people they are aligned with the socialist agenda. And that's what they're going to do. And so David Jolly can say everything. I'm a moderate. I'm a yeah. centrist. But he's going to be beholden to the Mondamis of his party, or he'll get run out too.
1: Now, let's talk a little bit about this, and I want to cautiously talk about it because I don't want voters in Florida to think they've got this election. But what is the spread between Democrat? You guys have worked hard. Y'all have done an amazing job. And we have, for the first time in history, seen a gap of Republican and Democrat bigger than we've ever seen in our lifetimes. But what is that gap today? And how serious is it for people to not get lethargic and not vote thinking that gap's going to win automatically?
0: So every month we get an update. September 1st, 1.55 million more Republicans wow. than Democrats. And when you look at it historically, you go back to 2018 when Governor DeSantis won by about 50,000 votes. Democrats outnumbered Republicans by about 250,000 voters. So you've had that swing in 8 years, which is wow. incredible. I don't think there's any place in the country that swung no. so quickly, so fast. And so we have to, it's a great achievement, but if we don't turn out every Republican voter, it doesn't matter because we can't win elections. So we're going to try to turn out every single Republican voter so we can send the message that what we've achieved translates into big electoral victories.
1: So the biggest focus of the party right now is to get people to vote, not not try to shift people, not try to change, because with those kind of numbers, we should easily win. And, you know, we got racist Byron Donalds, Congressman Donalds for governor. I think he's got a really good running mate, the lieutenant governor running. We've got Wilton Simpson, agriculture commissioner, done a great job. Senator Moody, one thing I'll say about her, she's one of the first senators, I think, in this state, besides Senator Scott, that really fights government agencies to get things done. She's a firecracker. People don't realize when she comes in the door, she's coming in to, she's not going to accept, we'll get back with you later. She is demanding it and wants it now. And you want that in your senator strength, because she's gone to organizations like FEMA. She's gone to organizations like SBA and caused them to get up off their tails and start helping us in our disaster times. You also have a lot of congressional seats. I think Congress is very important. I think that's what you were saying. But only three times in the history has the party that's been in office has won and kept the majority in Congress.
0: It's kept the number of seats or expanded their majority, because just midterms are tough when they're, when you have control, it comes back down. If you look, one of the few, the only one in modern times is 2004 after 9/11, when George W. Bush picked up two seats for three. 2002. But yeah, I picked up two seats. And it's a, you think about this history, it's very hard to do. But, you know, it, for our focus on turning out voters, we could pick up four seats in Florida. And when you look at picking up four seats in Florida, that could make or break a majority. So that's why it's important for us to turn out every Republican voter across the state. We also have a website, people who need to go look up if they can vote, where they can vote. It's allrepublicansvote.com. And it gives them the tools to tell their friends where to go vote and turn out.
1: Yeah, it's so scary thinking we are a decision state, and seeing some of these guys come in and run as Republicans. Does it scare you that the Democrats are being so boisterous that they're switching parties to run for office seats? Are there some Republicans out there? I know in the country there are, but do you see some in Florida that we need to be very careful of and think of, or is that something that we haven't experienced just quite yet?
0: You know, I think there's probably isolated incidents. I've not seen a ton of it. I think there's a lot of accusations of that, but I haven't really seen it in context of actual elections. There's some local elections where it is the case, and people need to do their research on candidates. But we are going to have a couple problems, and I'll say that one is Democrats are going to want to run as Republicans and claim that they're moderate or whatever label they want to use. The other thing we have to be careful of is fighting ourselves, because it comes very easy. If you look at the Democrats, when they controlled Florida from Reconstruction to the end of the 90s. Wow. And you think about how much time that was. And they lost their majority because they started fighting each other and worrying about who was going to have what seat at the table. And, you know, there are those fears that exist in the Republican Party. And we have to make sure we can go through primaries and have those arguments. But we have to be one family moving forward. And that's why I'm appreciative of the rally we had in Tampa a couple weeks ago, is because the governor and the whole ticket sat on the stage and talked together, because we're a unified Republican Party. And when we're unified, the Democrats can't beat us.
1: So with this midterm convention coming up, that's kind of the same motto then, to get, show unification, get the Republicans excited, show America so we don't lose Congress, so we don't lose the Senate. Because we, I can't imagine if we do lose one of those houses, we're going to see impeachment city again and chaos. And President Trump has done such a good job. I know the media is not really giving him the ability to show what he's done, and they're never going to be fair. That's why shows like this do so well, because we allow y'all to come on and speak and show the other half or the rest of the story, not the manipulated part of the story. But those, the midterm, I'm actually excited about it. You know, being a delegate in Florida, going to it again, the third time I've gotten the opportunity, go into it. The first time COVID killed it, the second time you guys gracefully said, hey, you were in there, come again, and my district selected me. And then, of course, this time it's exciting because you go there and you see the rally, the energy, the people coming together. I my highlight of the last one was Hulk Hogan ripping his shirt off. And, you know, Tampa loves him. America loved him. What an amazing man. But I remember sitting by you in that little cluster of Florida that we had front and center.
0: Yep.
1: How exciting it was. And, you know, we were ready to pile drive someone, or if Democrats would have been in there, there would have been a major scene. It would have been hilarious. But then the news was reporting differently. And I was watching it. I left a little bit and started watching the news. Oh, there's booze coming to the president from his own party and stuff like that. And I couldn't believe it. I said, I was in there. There was no booze coming out of the president. But that is the stuff that scares you. So I think this midterm convention, how do you see it playing out as being a big game changer for this year for us?
0: Well, I think the president is our most effective communicator. When he talks directly to the American people and skips the media, it helps. So him talking directly, the vice president talking directly, and then us showcasing our candidates and the differences between our candidates and the Democrat candidates. I mean, in Florida, we take for granted we have Ashley Moody versus Angie Nixon. That's a very stark contrast. But you're seeing that in Michigan with El Saeed, or you're looking and seeing it in Texas, where you have Telefrico, who is a insane person who has no right.
1: Georgia with the governor's race.
0: Georgia, the governor's race. You've got a number of these things. And when we can expose our candidates for who they are so they can tell their story directly to the American people, I think we pick up votes. I think what the American people are looking for is adults in the room and not theater kids.
1: Yeah.
0: And it seems like these socialists are the theater kids of America now. And the American people want competent, sane leadership. And that's the Republican Party. And if we can tell that story without their media cohorts interrupting it, I think we pick up votes.
1: I think the economy, too, is going to play a big factor. People are talking about that, this war. I know people have said here's the thing. They're anti the war that we have, but they're anti us going in like we did in Venezuela and pulling someone out and not creating a war. I don't know what the public wants. When I say public, the media, what they want. The public, I know one thing. I don't want to see a war where we lose lives. We are in a battle right now with a nasty country that cost us a lot of lives in the past with 9/11, with a number of other different things, which this show will air during that time. We've seen a lot of crazy things in our lifetime, and I think it's important that we stay strong and stay united. As far as getting voters out and getting people out, and you talked about the internal stuff with the party, I've said to you many times, I don't think I could do your job. You are a big babysitter to a lot of emotional, crazy personalities. But I have noticed one thing. Some of them, those people that do that, they disrupt and then they leave and then they never do anything until they come back to that meeting. So if you can overstand that and focus on it. But how are, for people that want to get involved, that don't want to be part of those little meetings every month or those organizations, what is your best recommendation that they can do or come out and help with the state of Florida and local races and the national?
0: So we try to make it easy. We can make people, let people call from the comfort of the and safety of their own home if they want, or walk doors. But if you go to florida.gop/volunteer, you get plugged into our system. We can set you up to make phone calls or walk doors in your area, and you don't have to go to those meetings. I say it's easy to destroy, it's much harder to build. And you know, you need people in the party that are willing to build, and we have a lot of them in Florida. And I think we do better when we just ignore the people who want to tear it all down.
1: I think that's the biggest thing. And I've watched you do it as a leader. I've watched you just handle some situations where I go, well, I probably would have said this or that. And you've just looked over and went, you know what? It was best not to say anything and it's going to go away. But if I fuel it or give it attention, it'll grow. And I certainly see that later. But it's very hard because some of that stuff is just
0: crazy. And it's hard in this toxic environment where you can log on to X and
1: the media, and social
0: people
1: media.
0: Can say whatever they want, and you know, and none of that's productive. And if you looked on X, you would think that the governor was never going to support Byron Donalds or our nominees, and sure enough, here he is working side by side with us like he always was going to do.
1: Yeah. Well, we've got some more events. Florida is really focused on a lot of big events. There's another event coming up in October. Yeah. It's going to be at SeaWorld. Tell us a little bit about that.
0: This is the first time the Republican Party's gone to SeaWorld, so we're excited.
1: Yeah.
0: We're hosting a victory dinner. It's got all our slate of candidates. You can go to florida.gop and find out more information on the ticketing. But we're excited because we're going to get everyone on a stage. There should be some national people who join us. Just to set that stage for the final fundraiser right before we get into election, to casting votes, but it's a big chance for the Republican Party to rally, to say that we're ready to win. And we call it a victory dinner because we've been victorious every time we've had a victory dinner before an election.
1: So yeah, there you go.
0: We gotta keep it going.
1: Gonna be exciting. Now, we've seen Florida, since you've been chairman, we've seen a lot of great leaders, state, local, state, and national leaders be pulled into the cabinet, being pulled into major positions across the country. Why do you think Florida's getting that kind of recognition and focus where we're seeing our people pulled out of office in the middle of their term and serving higher, bigger positions?
0: Which causes all kinds of...
1: Does cause chaos. Yeah.
0: Causes problems for me. But I always use the slogan, Florida leads the way. And if you look at it, Florida led the way during COVID. Florida's led the way with conservative sessions. When Paul Renner was speaker, we had two of the most conservative legislative sessions in history. We've continued to do that. When I go to RNC meetings, people ask me the question of what is the secret to Florida's success? And I say it's pretty simple. Is you have people who campaign and make promises, and when they get into office, they deliver on those promises. And people look at me strange when I say that. They're like, you have those people? I said, I have a lot of them. They're on Fox News a lot, too. But the president has seen that and took a lot of them up. We've been able to backfill with other great leaders. You know, Randy Fine took over a congressional seat, Jimmy Petronas in the panhandle, Ashley Moody obviously stepped up to a Senate seat. So we've been able to backfill that talent. I think we're a very talent-rich environment just because we're conservatives who aren't ashamed to be there. I think you used to have Florida man stories with the crazy Florida man thing.
1: Yeah.
0: You also have Florida fighters in politics from the Republican side, in my opinion. You know, I think when you have this breeding ground of exiles from places like Venezuela and Cuba, where they had their lives taken away from them and their freedoms taken away, when you come to a state and you put it all together in Florida, people are willing to fight for their freedoms here, and you're seeing the best and the brightest rise to the top.
1: Well, and I think I agree with you on that. And as a former commissioner where I served, you have to be bulletproof. You have to take the shots. You can't take them personal. You have to take them. You got to know that you can walk out one day and wear a certain suit or wear a certain thing or make a certain comment, and the media will twist it into one of the most highly viewed and turned around comment in the world. I remember when the governor turned around and said, look, we're not monkeying around in Florida, and they tried to make that a racist thing. And I went, when did the word monkey become racist? I said, what in the world? You started seeing the media do all this and play on all this, and it became crazy. But the governor didn't flinch. He just said, you know what? I'm not going to play this nonsense, and we're going to keep going. Senator Scott has shown it. Senator Moody has shown it. I've heard some of the things about her, and I've sat there and thought, this is not the attorney general we had.
0: No, if you look, the media is predictable.
1: Yeah.
0: Labor Day came, and all of a sudden, all these stories creeped up that would try to tarnish our candidates.
1: Yeah.
0: And it's predictable because the media wants to do that.
1: Yeah, it's unbelievable seeing this and doing it. A very exciting time. So when do you think people, early voting is going to start when? When is the
0: starts election? About 2 weeks out from the election, so the end of October.
1: So that'll start about the end of October. Absentees, ballots will go out.
0: Yeah, the beginning of October.
1: Beginning of October, and we'll start seeing that. This is going to be an exciting race. I think Florida is going to, again, like you said, lead the way. Let's talk again about how people can get involved and where they can go.
0: Go to florida.gop/volunteer to sign up. And then if you go to allrepublicansvote.com, you can figure out how to vote and where your polling location is. Make sure your voter registration's up to date.
1: And Evan, I want to thank you for joining us today, and I want to be able to have you on again as we come closer to the election. We love having you on, and I know our listeners love hearing from you because you bring a different view. You bring the reality of what's going on in the party. I mean, listen, I tell people, you don't grow a million plus because there's fighting and disturbance. There's going to be family fighting in every family. There's going to be differences, different opinions, and I will challenge some of these people in question. Are they really Republicans in those meetings? Are they Democrats coming in? Because we've seen Soros do some crazy, crazy stuff. But we really appreciate your leadership. We appreciate your strength that you have shown. We appreciate the growth that has happened here. And again, I'm looking forward to keeping Florida a deep red state for a long, long time, maybe forever. I think if we ever lose Florida, we've lost our country.
0: We are the firewall right now.
1: We really are. With COVID and everything, and now that we're finding it coming back. And that's another thing. Let's talk real quick about COVID. When COVID was going on, you were out there talking about how silly this was, and crazy. How does it feel to see Fauci stumble and fall and all the turned on him and to see that it was a total hoax?
0: Yeah, I mean, I think it's vindication for a lot of us who were on the front lines. It took a lot of bullets. Yeah. Because people thought we were insane and crazy. But what we found out is that that's what made Florida a success. So maybe we needed to go through that. But, I think Governor DeSantis was right when he said he wanted to throw Fauci over the Potomac, and he may get his chance.
1: And again, the media doesn't cover that. The media wants to cover stuff attacking Trump constantly. Oh, Trump's renaming this ocean. Trump's renaming this river or whatever. But yet they don't want to talk about Fauci. Now, if that had been Trump that claimed 50, what was it? Several hundred plead the fifth or didn't want to talk, they would have barbecued him or any other Republican. Yeah. Yet they don't even cover that, and it's not a big deal. Just shows the typical stuff. But that's why it's important to get out there and vote, get out there and make sure that we are safe and keep this election Republican strong and Republican red. I'm looking forward to the convention next weekend. How can people tune into the convention? It's going to be on TV.
0: It's going to be on the TV networks, and then you can stream anything from the RNC. We'll put it on Facebook and all the fun.
1: You think we're going to have some big surprises like Hulk Hogan, him coming in? With Trump,
0: the president never lets a surprise go by without adding one. I mean, I think last convention, it was the first time a president sat there every day of the convention.
1: It was great seeing him right after he was shot.
0: Yes.
1: I mean, people've got to understand this president took a bullet for this country. Nothing, no other president has done that. Well, Reagan. You got to have Reagan. Reagan took a bullet and lived. Trump has taken a bullet and lived. Two great men that have served. So I'm looking forward to it. Looking forward to seeing you at the convention. I know the Republican Party of Florida has a lot of great things planned and a lot of exciting things planned. Looking forward to being live there and showing all that. But thank you for so much that you do. And the rally in Tampa was amazing with the governor. What a great event that was. And then so many more coming up and keeping our Florida state strongest place to live, work, shop, and play.
0: Well, thank you, Joe, for always communicating the true message. So we appreciate you.
1: Guys, have a great weekend. And remember, we need to get out and vote. This is not something we need to take lightly. This is a very serious election, especially for our state of Florida. We may have a large, large gap, but these voters, it means nothing if these voters don't get out and vote. Please make sure you get out and vote and encourage your neighbors to get out and vote. Also, if you can volunteer and support, go to the Republican Party of Florida volunteers and get signed up to help make this state, help keep this state, the greatest state to live, work, shop, and play. Have a great weekend. And as you walk around and enjoy Florida, thank God for keeping strong people in this state like Evan Powers and some of the others we have. Have a great weekend.
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4: With SRN News, I'm Ron Taylor. President Trump has returned early to the White House after leaving Camp David in Maryland. Earlier than expected to arrive, the president shortened his trip at his administration, weighing in as next steps in the war with Iran and ahead of his trip to New York next week for the UN General Assembly. Iran said earlier yesterday that it had conveyed information and conditions to the U.S. through Qatar for ending the war and was awaiting the president's response. Federal Reserve raising the benchmark interest rate Wednesday for the first time in 3 years in an effort to quell stubbornly high inflation, and the central bank signaled yet another rate hike could be in the offing later in the year. President Trump launching a new unit focused on AI after leading figures in the industry publicly sounded the alarm over the growing technology. AI Force will be overseen by a newly appointed AI czar as well. This is SRN News.
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15: You know, I was pulling out of my driveway the other day, and I was listening to ABC Radio on Sirius, and they announced, we're going to be talking about, this is Know Your Numbers Week.
6: Oh, really?
15: In America. Uh-oh. And I started listening very intently because, did you steal my program?
6: I'm telling you, what did they say? Oh, geez.
15: So they started talking about everything that we talk about. Oh, know your numbers, blood sugar,
6: blood pressure,
15: cholesterol, and body mass index.
6: Man, see, we couldn't trademark that.
15: Well, we're in the middle of trying to trademark and patent it now.
6: That's going
15: to
6: ruin it right there. They got on national radio.
15: But last week was Know Your Numbers Week, Dr. Mark. And, you know, we talk about all the things that we've talked about the last two sessions on healthcare cost, access, really personal accountability and knowing your numbers. Getting an annual wellness visit is not that hard, Dr. Mark.
16: No, but again, we've got the cure for that part that we find difficult for sure.
15: Yeah.
16: And the idea of timing your testing. I think you know, one of the other things that we're going to see happening is just a faster time between tests and results.
15: Right.
16: I think being able to do that same day at some point will be a big game changer because how often do you go to your annual visit and you did your labs? I know that you have a routine.
15: Yep.
16: And then, but how often do people come in and go, oh, no, well, I didn't do that. So then,
15: that's right.
16: Then you got another visit that you come up, or if you're fortunate enough to have somebody that can interpret that data.
15: Yeah.
16: I think we've come a long way with all the groups out there, like Quest and all the different LabCorp. They have portals now, so you can get your information quickly,
15: and you can schedule your appointment where you walk in and you walk out in 15 minutes.
16: Yep, these labs
15: versus sitting there for 2 hours.
16: Yep, no. So they've definitely improved that, and their turnover time is actually really fast.
15: Yep.
16: But making that all happen, I mean, it seems like a partnership with the medical systems isn't the answer because that hasn't helped like at the big hospital systems and whatnot, but it would be really interesting. You know, it wasn't that long ago that you had people and still in like say pediatricians labs, they can still do, you know, really basic stuff, but you have to have that whole staff, the phlebotomist, you have to have the, everything. Yeah. It can't just be a machine because those machines have to be calibrated and checked up on. So it makes sense that it's a company, and what they've done is they've centralized the economics of it by having all the specimens go to some central area, not in every one of those places that you go to.
15: Right. But, you know, there's two things there. If you plan your labs before your PCP visit for your annual wellness, you've got the data. But also many groups, particularly dermatology, they'll schedule certain days where they'll do Mohs, where they've actually got the lab right there in the office.
16: That's a different lab.
15: On selected days, I'm just talking lab in general.
16: Yeah.
15: But that's – and you can only get that done on certain days.
16: No, definitely. You know? No, definitely. Yeah. But, yeah, the idea – and, of course, in the perfect circumstance, yes, you get in, you get your appointment.
15: Yep.
16: You know, you go have your labs done, then have your follow-up appointment within 2 weeks.
15: Yep.
16: But that ends out not happening a great deal of the time.
15: Right.
16: And then you're left with, well, you know, what do I do next? Because now you've literally doubled the time you have out of pocket in order to make that happen.
15: Well, you know,
16: or you skip that year or whatever.
15: Yeah.
16: You know,
15: well, you know, I go to Quest every year because that's where my provider wants. But I'm in and out of there in 15 minutes because I'll schedule my appointment a couple months in advance.
16: Yep. Yep.
15: And, you know, you're in and out. And there could be 50 people sitting in the lobby, but you have an appointment, you're in and out.
16: Yeah, no, they've definitely gotten more efficient.
15: They've improved
16: And they've... Yep. Well, what they've done is they've got a lot more of these small centers where they just do the phlebotomy. They just take the lab and then they ship it out to their main tank.
15: That's
16: Because I'll tell you, we were working with Quest on some other projects at FSU.
15: Uh-huh.
16: So we've opened up a genetics lab up at FSU.
15: Oh, wow.
16: And Quest has partnered with us to help us do that business side of specimen delivery and quality assurance.
15: Okay.
16: Because that's such a high-level thing.
15: For like genome testing and things like that?
16: Yeah, genomic testing. Yep. So actually, the Florida Healthy Babies plan, the Sunshine Healthy Babies, was passed. And so every infant in the state can get a free genomic testing done, and they're all going to be done by us in Tallahassee at our lab.
15: Okay.
16: And so we're looking for rare diseases that you can
15: notice. Well, that's what I was going to ask you. The genomic testing is for what purpose?
16: Yes, so it's for rare disease.
15: For rare predicting rare diseases?
16: It's identifying it 100%.
15: Okay, that is awesome.
16: So, 'cause so many of them have genetic markers that we can see, and the thing that kills these children is by the time they show a symptom, it's too late.
15: Now, is Medicaid paying for that, Dr. Mark?
16: The state's paying for that.
15: The state of Florida out of their Department of Health.
16: Yep.
15: Very good. You need to talk more about these kind of programs.
16: Yeah, no, we're just getting it started.
15: We're getting
16: our first clients. It got passed, I think it's been almost a year, maybe 8 months, that it was passed through the legislation.
15: Okay.
16: It is all ours, and it's voluntary, you don't have to do it.
15: Right.
16: And they don't have to take any extra samples because they do blood testing on children that are born.
15: Now, they get this through their PCP?
16: No, they get this when the child's born.
15: Oh, from when the child born, through their pediatrician at the hospital.
16: At the hospital.
15: Okay.
16: Because there's other things that they test for before they're discharged.
15: Very cool. I love
16: this. And so it's going to be from the same sample, essentially.
15: Yeah.
16: So no, it's going to be a big thing.
15: Great program.
16: But it's allowed me to learn some things about the way that business side works,
15: right?
16: And the scientific side of the delivery for something of that.
15: Okay.
16: Even though we're doing that part of the hard lab study, but getting the sample, keeping the sample safe, getting the data, putting it in the right place, making sure that the data lines up to the person. I mean,
15: right.
16: It's you can't miss this. You can't make a mistake in any piece there. And you know, so it is interesting to see how Quest has grown, and so they have a whole, and LabCorp has similar stuff.
15: Yeah. Right? Do you have any idea how many other states are doing this, Dr. Mark?
16: I don't think any.
15: Wow.
16: Yeah. I mean, I don't know that for sure, but there aren't that many genomic labs
15: in the
16: country.
15: But this is really sponsored by FSU Medical School.
16: Yes, it's ours. Yeah, okay. It's ours. Yeah.
15: Very
16: well,
15: cool.
16: Yeah. It's called FSU Health.
15: Listeners. Yeah. That's a brand new insight into child care.
16: Yeah. No, it's going to be remarkable. I think it'll take some time before we're obviously looking at this and following studies, because these are rare diseases, but they are typically diseases that it can take a child's life.
15: Yeah. Excellent. Yeah. You know, Dr. Mark, the CDC just came out with some new estimates. And they estimate that 129 million people in America have at least one chronic disease, which could be either heart disease, cancer, diabetes, obesity, or hypertension.
16: Mm-hmm. Yeah, that's
15: 129 million people.
16: Yep. Mm-hmm.
15: And five of those top 10 chronic diseases are the highest reasons for death in America today.
16: Yeah, and they're in their own top 10.
15: Yeah,
16: sure.
15: They're in their own topic. Mm-hmm. But, you know, I think the issue there is five of the chronic conditions also, if they're caught in advance, are preventable.
16: I think more than five.
15: Saying five of the top 10 are actually preventable.
16: Well, okay. I'd have to learn.
15: It may be more than that.
16: Yeah, I mean, yeah. I think early detection of almost everything. I mean, I don't know what wouldn't be early detection that could help you, because even if it was a mental health issue, or if early detection could save people's lives, and certainly colon cancer, lung cancer, dementia,
15: prostate,
16: all those
15: cancer,
16: things. Yep. I mean, all those,
15: ovarian cancer.
16: Yep. So those aren't in the top 10, but just
15: cancer overall.
16: Certainly heart disease and colon cancer and breast cancer.
15: Yep.
16: All those things early detection would help.
15: Yeah. You know, it's amazing. But you know, with that $5 trillion we're talking about in healthcare spending, 90% of our healthcare dollars go towards the expenditure towards these managing chronic care diseases today, Dr. Mark.
16: Yeah, and again, that's another really fuzzy number.
15: Yeah.
16: And when you look at the bulk of what we spend as individuals over the course of our lives occurs in the first few months and the last few months, right? So those chronic care, every one of those things falls under a chronic care piece by definition of how it happens, right?
15: But you know, I mean, let's take a simple layman's suggestion here. I get up three mornings in a row and I'm feeling lightheaded.
16: Mm-hmm.
15: Why wouldn't I go see my primary care doctor and see if I have high blood pressure?
16: So it's interesting.
15: Or low blood pressure.
16: It's interesting, Larry, that after all these years, I can't seem to convince you that that's not how people think.
15: Well,
16: okay?
15: That's how I think.
16: I know, but you're one person and that's not how people think. There's a whole lot of things that go along. There's the fear of finding out what's going on. That's probably the number one thing.
15: Yep. Yep.
16: There's the fear and concern for cost, and that can be a real deal.
15: Yep.
16: And, you know, and then there's the lack of, well, doesn't everybody feel this, right?
15: So my comment to all three of those things you just said, it, so you're just going to sit there and die?
16: But again, that...
15: How stupid is that?
16: Well, I mean, Larry, you know, watch who you're talking to. But that's the reality. And as long as we don't space that reality and figure out a way to work around it, we're really not going to move those numbers.
15: Yeah.
16: I mean, you can make a lot of things easier and better, but at the end of the day, if people do not seek care, you have to start figuring out, well, why aren't they seeking care? And answer those questions. Don't just say, you should have been here. You should have come earlier, because that never helps anywhere.
15: And your point to that is less than half of America got an annual wellness visit last year.
16: Yeah, but again, Larry, why?
15: Yeah.
16: Okay, so you can't stop with they should, because that would have helped.
15: Right.
16: And we're making an assumption, and it would help, but why? And more education and more podcasts and more, that's not going to do it.
15: I agree.
16: That's not going to do it.
15: It hasn't done it.
16: No, I think what we need in the leadership and healthcare in this country is someone who can look and say, how do we motivate people to do better?
15: Yeah.
16: Right.
15: Yeah.
16: And then you'll have other people say, well, it's their own damn health. You know, why don't you just do this? Take care of it yourself.
15: I'm kind of on that bucket.
16: Well, But the fact of the matter is if we're going to continue to stand here and complain about how much it costs us as a group of Americans, then we need a solution. And part of solutions are knowing what you can't change.
17: Yeah.
16: Right. Or knowing that whatever you're doing, if you don't change it, the thing you're looking at won't change.
17: Yeah, bad outcomes.
16: That's where we run into problems. That's where we run into too many opinions and not enough solutions.
17: Yeah, but you know, I think from a standpoint of why people don't get their annual wellness visit and why they don't manage their chronic conditions. And I've said this for a long time, Dr. Mark. If I'm the payer and I'm going to be responsible for your healthcare costs, I've got certain compliance things you're going to have to do for me to continue to insure you. And I don't understand why the payer community doesn't take that approach, Dr. Mark.
16: Because it won't work. Because if you don't have money, you don't care about that payer coming up and saying you get more money.
17: But they make annual wellness visits free.
16: But that's not the point. The point is how is that person's healthcare being paid for? Because the other thing that people are really adverse to is change.
17: That's right.
16: When I talk about these things, I'm aware of that.
17: Yep.
16: And what people are even more adverse to are doing things they're being told to do them.
17: Right.
16: For a good, I would say 40% of our population, that will guarantee you that they don't get done.
17: Right. Well, let me jump on a tangent because you had gone there before we closed off our last segment about people aren't going to be buying homes because they can't afford it.
16: Mm-hmm.
17: Well, and I consider myself a decent business person, Dr. Mark. I've been and I'm certainly an analyst and a student of this industry, as you well know.
16: Yep.
17: It blows my mind to think, well, if we want to entice people to buy more homes, but yet inflation is high, so we're going to increase the interest rate. So now it's almost 8% for a mortgage. I just don't get it, Dr. Mark.
16: Well, let me take you back to a time.
17: Can you explain this to me?
16: Take you back to a time and say 2006, when interest rates were 17%.
17: Oh, I remember.
16: Okay.
17: Yep.
16: All right. And we're talking about 7%.
17: Yep.
16: All right. So this is just a group of people that have, you know, at a certain age when they recognized what an interest rate was, right? Yep. Which you don't worry about that for quite some time.
17: Yep.
16: And we had this 2-5% rate floating around for quite a long time, like a full decade.
17: Yeah.
16: Okay.
17: Yeah.
16: Almost two.
17: One of my family members has a 2.5% mortgage right now.
16: I would never
17: pay that off.
16: I mean, I got a 3.4%.
17: So. I would never pay that off either.
16: Right. Exactly. Yeah. So when we start looking at these numbers, there's something else going on.
17: Mm-hmm.
16: Okay. Because at 17%. People were losing their minds, but they were still buying houses.
17: Yeah.
16: Okay. So what else is going on now? So it's not just that, it's the cost of the housing.
17: Yeah.
16: Okay. It's the actual cost of it. And it's so random that like, what is the value per square foot here versus there?
17: That's a whole nother.
16: I know there's lots of real estate podcasts out there you can kind of look into.
17: I understand.
16: But I think it's a weak excuse to say the only issue here is we need to control the interest rate, because the interest rate's not that far out of control. You know, it's one of the only things, you know, when you are no longer have standard deduction rates, that all you can deduct.
17: That's right.
16: Is that.
17: That's right.
16: And pretty soon there are very few
17: other deductions you have today.
16: Exactly. Yeah. So you're going to be doing the standardized deduction, you know, at some point.
17: No matter what your income is.
16: Yeah, it doesn't matter.
17: It doesn't matter. You know?
16: So that's something this would be interesting for us to have our CPA on and talk about, because I would be interested
17: in his opinion
16: on, you know, what's more the issue here? Interest rates? The way the investment part of the economy looks, or just the flat out cost of real estate.
17: You're talking about James, right?
16: Mm-hmm, yep.
17: Yeah, you know what? Let's invite him to the show.
16: He's always so busy, a critic
17: of what we talk about.
16: No, he's not a critic. He's just a fan.
17: I know, but I love that.
16: No, he's a very smart listener.
17: Yeah, he's a good listener.
16: And he appreciates the conversation, and I appreciate it when he reaches out. And
17: I do too.
16: You know, in both directions. Yep. But yeah, that's the kind of thing. Those are the kinds of discussions that are beyond you and I's, you know, bandwidth.
17: That's right.
16: But I do think that this whole craziness of It's not just the interest rate.
17: That's right.
16: It's you have to look at the flip side, because if people made more money, they'd spend more money.
17: It's the universe, Dr. Mark.
16: It's something. Yeah.
17: And we don't control the universe.
16: Not yet.
17: So you know, Dr. Mark, the time we have left. So let's talk about where healthcare is today.
16: Okay.
17: Let me throw out some things to you.
16: We got 8 minutes. This should be a piece of cake. You should have it all.
17: Rising cost on average coming up 10%. Physician reimbursement is declining. Hospital and ER costs continue to increase. Out-of-pocket costs increasing, and Medicare is projected to be insolvent by 2032, paying only 78% of what they pay today. I'm going to stop there and let's talk, and then we've got more.
16: Yeah, well, I think a lot of the rhetoric changes depending on, you know, who's in the White House and what's going on.
17: Right.
16: Okay.
17: Right.
16: Because 2032 was 2026, not long ago.
17: That's
16: right. You know,
17: right?
16: So,
17: that's right.
16: So that prediction is kind of garbage.
17: That's right.
16: And it's fake money.
17: Yep.
16: And when the government has so much control over what they'll pay for,
17: yep,
16: that actually controls what the cost is.
17: Well, what right? they're saying for Medicare is the reason that 22% number comes in, that currently the base that supports Medicare only supports 78% of the Medicare
16: correct.
17: Dollars spent.
16: Right.
17: The other 22% comes out of other areas
16: right.
17: of,
16: right.
17: of our
16: It's a budget. I mean, and the same thing happens, you know, working at a state institution when we say, well, it's not in our budget. Well,
17: right.
16: if it's not in your budget or we don't have the money. Well, you don't have any money. You just have a budget.
17: That's right.
16: Right? Somebody
17: That's
16: else right. has. Somebody else is holding the money.
17: Is holding the money.
16: You know, it's like my 4-year-old. I don't
17: yep.
16: have a 4-year-old. My 4-year-old doesn't have any money, you know,
17: right.
16: unless they need to have something done. And then suddenly
17: That's
16: the money appears.
17: Yep.
16: So that a lot of this is rhetoric. And
17: yep.
16: and I think that we're not in this trend that is going to never change.
17: Yep.
16: I mean, I don't buy that.
17: Well, the comment from those stats that I just talked about is that hospital costs are not going to go down. They're going to continue to increase.
16: Of course.
17: And how do we deal with that, Dr. Mark?
16: Well, the system allows it, right?
17: Yeah.
16: The system continues
17: yep.
16: to allow it. And because every time a cost goes up, the argument of whoever says, hey, the cost got – well, what I'm spending goes up to deliver what you're asking.
17: That's
16: so
17: right.
16: So you got to pay for that.
17: That's right.
16: Or
17: that's
16: we shut
17: right.
16: down and there's nobody
17: yep.
16: to do the
17: yep.
16: job.
17: Yeah. You know, the Affordable Care Act has been a big piece. 19 million people in the ACA today. It went down from 22 million when they cut the subsidy, the additional premiums.
16: Mm-hmm.
17: There are still subsidies for probably 75% of the people
16: right.
17: that are in
16: right.
17: the ACA. But the Trump administration has now indicated that they are going to send refund checks to 1 million of these 19 million people on ACA for $500 to offset what they were overcharged to begin with, Dr. Mark. How many years have we been talking about this?
16: Yeah, exactly. No, it's been sort of, I don't want to say a travesty, but pretty close. And it's something that hasn't made any sense.
17: That's right.
16: But the fact that both Democrats and Republicans have come and gone,
17: yep.
16: and it's still in the state that it's in makes me know that it's not the answer.
17: Yeah, well, the White House specifically stated, and I'll quote it, the money being refunded for the Affordable Care Act plan to enrollees is for what they overpaid in coverage over the last few years.
16: Right. But it's so $500 as opposed to what we expect to be about $750 a month, right?
17: Exactly. Exactly.
16: Is a nice gesture. And anytime it's a gesture like that, it's $500 towards buying votes.
17: Right.
16: It's
17: right.
16: really not anything else.
17: Yeah.
16: You know, and not to say that you don't, if somebody walk into our car and they hands us $500, we're going to go, oh, hey, neat. But it is not life changing.
17: That's right.
16: It is not life saving.
17: That's right. That's
16: and
17: right.
16: You know what I'm not going to do? I'm not going to go to my doctor
17: right.
16: and to spend the $500.
17: Exactly.
16: So it is what it is.
17: Right. Well, next three things. Consolidation continues in healthcare. Dominant venture capital players increasing the share of the market. And major retailers have exited the primary care market in venture capital.
16: Right. I mean, and those are all things we predicted.
17: Yep.
16: I mean,
17: yep.
16: it's going to – when there was a big boom – tech boom, you know,
17: yep.
16: any kind of the,
17: yep.
16: you know, the dot-coms.
17: Oh, I still haven't gotten over Y2K yet. What a joke that was.
16: I hope most of our listeners have no idea what you're talking about.
17: I know they
16: okay.
17: don't, but you
16: so
17: do.
16: I just hope.
17: Yeah.
16: So, but I mean, when these things happen, you're going to see a bell-shaped curve, okay? You're going to see that upswing in the boom
17: yep.
16: until it goes back down, and it's the next thing.
17: Yep.
16: And
17: yep.
16: honestly, the thing that has pleasantly surprised me most about everything that we talk about mm-hmm. is the longevity of value-based care.
17: Exactly.
16: Right? And that will work in all of these broken models.
17: Yeah. Well, I remember when it first came out, you made the comment on our show, this is not a fad.
16: No, right. No,
17: I remember that very distinctly.
16: Everything else is a 5-year deal.
17: Yeah.
16: 5, maybe 7.
17: Yeah.
16: And no, this makes economic sense.
17: Yep.
16: It makes scientific sense.
17: Yep.
16: It doesn't cost anyone anything that isn't making more money than that.
17: Yep.
16: And it saves people who aren't making enough money. I mean, it really it's quite simplistic.
17: And it's a nonpartisan issue in Washington, too.
16: It is. Yep. But here's what it did. It, for the first time, got something that the insurance companies felt comfortable giving away some of their money.
17: Right.
16: Okay. And people, including our accountant, don't like it when I say that those groups should be making less money. But this was a way that they saw that in the long run they wouldn't make less money because they're saving more. But they're still – so basically what they're doing here is they're hiring a bunch of people to save them $1 million.
17: Right.
16: And then they'll give them half a million, right?
17: Right, 50%. Right?
16: So many would say, well, gosh, you know, when I go to Morgan & Morgan, I give them 40%. Why am I giving you 50 when I go to when I go to my so and so? I'm giving them 10%. Why am I giving you 50? Yep. So the fact of the matter is that that's another part of increasing what primary care can get, because as the listeners may or may not know, is that's where the money goes. Yep. It goes to primary care.
17: Yeah.
16: Okay.
17: That's
16: doesn't go to the specialist.
17: That's right. And I will tell you, shared savings over the last 3 or 4 years has increased a point or two of the total healthcare dollar to primary care doctors.
16: Yes, yes.
17: It has. But but again, your point earlier, a point or two?
16: Yeah, right. It's not going to change anything.
17: It's not significant.
16: No, it's literally, again, sort of a political sway of, and I don't mean like politics, Democrats, Republicans. I mean a political sway of, hey, we're doing what we should do. We're doing the best that we can. We're made a bunch of money, so we're going to give away, not a bunch, but we're going to give away some money. And but they're not doing it without the overall outcome actually getting better. Exactly. And it has.
17: Every single year it has. And, you know, the whole Flacos conference that we're going to air at in November, the total theme is the future of value-based care.
16: Yeah.
17: So we're going to be talking to a lot of the leaders and all four major payers on our air during the November 10th airing, Dr. Mark.
16: I tell you,
17: it'll be exciting.
16: The insurance companies could go a long way down the road to what I'm asking for.
17: Right.
16: Okay. Because what I'm looking at is trying to increase how much the primary care folks are making.
17: Right.
16: And the easiest way and smartest way to do that is to increase reimbursement, because that would be equal across the board. Right.
17: We'll have that as a question for all four payers when we come on the air.
16: Well, on the other side of this is increasing what the payers are paying out for their value-based care.
17: Yep.
16: So because it's keeping people, you know, true to their form of giving the best health care they can give and getting the best outcomes. And at the same time, it'll double down on making them more efficient.
17: Yep.
16: So that will, in fact, save even more money for primary care. You know, what it reminds me of is when the venture capital folks came out, their first model was to walk in and say there were three doctors in a group. He'd walk in and say, okay, each doctor was making $100,000 a year. We're going to pay you $700,000 right now each. But you're going to work for us for 5 years.
17: Right.
16: And we're only going to pay you $50,000 during those 5 years. And then at the end of that 5 years, you'll have had everything you've earned plus that $700,000. And then we'll decide, you know, if this
17: where
16: is working.
17: Where we go from there. Right.
16: Well, they quit cutting them from what they were making, you know, and saying, no, you don't have to make the 50. You can actually still keep making the 100 for that 5 years. Because they saw that it was working.
17: Yep.
16: So there was an adjustment to the plan. And so in value-based care, it's 50-50 right now.
17: Right.
16: But I'm telling you, if they look carefully, they'll see if they make it 80-20 that they're going to get more in positive results.
17: And I'm with you on that.
16: And they're going to make more money.
17: But there's also a little thing, and we're not going to get into it, cumulative trend adjustment, which is the if there are bad words in healthcare, that those three words are violent words in my area, cumulative trend adjustment. But we'll talk about that next week. But Dr. Mark, it's been a great show. We're going to continue talking about where is healthcare today on our show next week.
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21: Breaking news this hour from townhall.com. I'm Michael Herring. President Trump returned to the White House early yesterday, arriving last, cutting short his trip to Camp David. He is apparently looking over a new proposal for peace with Iran. The Iranians said they had conveyed conditions to the U.S. through Qatar for ending the war and are awaiting the president's response. The White House says its government-wide fraud crackdown is delivering major results for American taxpayers. Correspondent Bernie Bennett fills us in.
0: The Trump administration's fiscal year 2026 task force docket reports some $245 billion in estimated fraud recovery since January of 2025. Officials say just under $63 billion in fraud was stopped on an annualized basis, with $59 billion recovered through indictments and settlements. The docket lists 25 documented actions, including charges, suspensions, and new policies. Bernie Bennett reporting.
21: James Tallarico's lead in the Texas Senate race may not be as strong as media reports suggest, and new questions are putting his campaign under pressure. Correspondent Bob Agnew reports.
20: Some political observers are challenging a Siena poll showing Tallarico ahead of Ken Paxton, citing its small sample size. They question Tallarico's claims of rejecting billionaire and dark money, pointing to high-dollar donors and Hollywood fundraisers. And an undercover video appears to show a pro-Tallarico PAC paying organizers $25 per voter contacted, raising possible legal concerns. Paxton is demanding answers as the Texas Senate battle heats up. Bob Agnew reporting.
21: Russian officials say...

0: Christopher Hart
1: and Jason Jones.
2: Hello and welcome to What's the Score, the show designed to help you come up with that winning combination for your business. And yes, indeed, we have the winning combination because we have the award-winning, not calling the award-winning, sooner or later he's going to get an award from Score because I know he's a great volunteer, Score volunteer, Jason Jones. How you doing today, Jason?
3: I'm doing fantastic. Yes, we're manifesting that award, so I appreciate that.
2: All right, very good. All right, I am Christopher Hart of the American Adversaries Radio Show, but of course, this show is all about Score and everything Score has going on. I can't emphasize enough, ladies and gentlemen, that everyone can take advantage of Score. 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There's no requirement. Of course, it is there to benefit primarily entrepreneurs, but the knowledge and the stuff that they offer is invaluable to anyone, especially if you want to try to understand today's business and climate in any way, shape, or form. You know, with all the AI stuff going on and you know, rules changes, regulation changes, taxes, and all that stuff, Score is on top of all of that. And all you have to do is go to the website, be probably the easiest thing for most of you or all of you. And that, of course, is score.org/Orlando. If you sign up for an excellent newsletter there, Jason, tell them a little bit about what they'll get.
3: Oh, man, yes, you have to sign up for the newsletter because, like you said, Chris, there's just like so many things that we have going on at Score, from the webinars to the live events. We're cooking up some live events, too. We just had our executive committee meeting a few days ago, and we've got some things in the works there. But, you know, from the webinars to signing up for a mentor, like there's just so many resources there for entrepreneurs, for, you know, folks who are still working their corporate job who are thinking about being entrepreneurs. And it's hard for me to keep up with everything. So signing up for the newsletter is the best thing to do because that way you get all of the events, all of the webinars, webinar announcements delivered right to your inbox every week. And that way you can just kind of go through and pick and choose the things that you want to attend. So it's fantastic.
2: All right. So very easy, score.org/Orlando. And because Score is located in offices in the National Entrepreneur Center, which is on the west end of the Orlando Fashion Square Mall, just off of McGuire there, you're welcome to stop by and say hello or call ahead and make an appointment if you want to sit down and speak with someone perhaps at length. Of course, you can always do everything over the internet these days. I think mostly most of the people you mentor, I think you mentioned before, Jason, you do it over the internet via Zoom.
3: Yeah, I do most of my sessions on Zoom. They might meet me in person, you know, at the offices, like if they were a walk-in. But after that, we kind of take it offline because it's just, you know, so much more convenient for everyone to do it on Zoom. And we take our notes and we give them action items, you know. And so, yeah, we make it really easy for people to get up and running. And, you know, I get this all the time where people will say like, oh, well, I'm not quite ready to meet with somebody. But that's the whole point, you know, of us being there. We can help people at every stage, really. Even if you're just thinking about starting a business, you haven't started anything yet, you're thinking about it, you know, come on in and talk to somebody. We can help you talk through some of those ideas. Or if you started the business and you've kind of, you know, you've got a hiccup somewhere in the business and you're not quite sure how to deal with it, we can help you there. Or if you've been in business for a few years now, maybe you're looking to pivot, or maybe you're looking to acquire another business to kind of bring in with your current business, you know, we have people that can help you with that. So, you know, no matter what stage you're at, like, don't be afraid to give us a call or go to the website and sign up for a mentor so that we can keep you going in the right direction.
2: And that phone number is 407-420-4844, 407-420-4844. And the office hours are 10 to 4 Monday through Thursday, 10 to 1 on Friday, except, of course, for holidays, 10 to 4 Monday through Thursday, 10 to 1 on Friday. So, all right, in the meantime, that brings us to our guest today, and I guess we're going to talk a little physical fitness, it sounds like, with Jessica Osborne. Jessica, thanks for being with us today.
4: Thank you for having me.
2: Okay, well, we'd like to find out a little bit about, you know, your sort of your personal

0: life story that brought you to what you're doing today. And so start off, where are you from? Like, where were you born? Where'd you go to school? What'd you study? Why'd you study that? And what'd you do when you got out of school?
1: Yes. Okay. So hello, everyone. My name is Jessica Osborne. I am originally from Jacksonville, Florida. So go Jags. I currently reside in the Orlando area. I moved here to attend the University of Central Florida, where I majored in sports and exercise science with the original plan of wanting to become a physical therapist. And I wanted to become a physical therapist and work for the Jacksonville Jaguars. But here we are at another path, which is okay. I have been living in the Orlando area for about almost 20 years now, believe it or not. And I have transitioned into education. So anywhere from elementary education all the way to higher education. I started out my education path through physical education at the elementary school level. So I did kind of use that sports and exercise science background to kind of pour into students in the physical aspect. And then I kind of made my way through and started out working, ending up working with a university and kind of transitioned into receiving my master's. Still having that physical recreation sports mindset of some sort to kind of, you know, navigate as a career. But it just wasn't for me. And I stuck back with education and landed into higher education, where I am currently teaching at American Public University, teaching students and adult learners how to plan their life, plan their career, ironically, as well as their goals, and just setting them and making sure, you know, you're kind of able to accomplish them and you have a plan.
0: When you were in high school or college, were you an athlete yourself? Is that part of the reason why you said you majored in physical
1: therapy? Yeah. So my parents, I have a younger brother. My parents were very sports driven. My dad and my brother played all sports, whether it's basketball, track, baseball. We were always around sports when I was growing up. So that kind of gave me like that sports spark. And my dad has been a season ticket holder for the Jaguars since I was born and since the franchise started. So going to football games and every Sunday, just being around that sports feel, it basically, you know, this is where my passion came from for the sports side. I turned that into the education field. So being able to become a physical education teacher was something that was out of the norm, because typically I'm like, you don't really see too many women, you know, physical education teachers. And when I first was offered the position, I was a little nervous because I'm like, well, what am I supposed to do? All of my physical education teachers, my PE teachers when I was growing up, were all men. But lo and behold, I stuck through that for 5 years. It was one of the best 5 years of my life. I worked at a local school here, a Title I school here in the Orlando area, Rolling Hills Elementary School. And I gained some of the best mentors to kind of guide me where I am today, as well as connecting with students and, you know, giving them a path and teaching them the things that are not necessarily being taught, like your basic skills of jumping, your basic skills of knowing how to hopscotch, things of that nature. So it really was something that has been a kind of like a pivotal moment in my life.
0: Jason.
2: Yeah, that's interesting. So what did you learn the most, you think, about working with students and about yourself? Did you learn anything about yourself being a PE teacher?
1: Yes, being a PE teacher, I am very big on purpose and passion. So being able to pour into students that may not be fortunate enough to have different opportunities or be able to expand their minds to something that they are not typically aware of, it taught me just the journey of being able to give back, being able to, you know, kind of pour into students, just teaching them, you know, the skills that, you know, we had when I was growing up, but are not necessarily in the curriculum now since the curriculum changes so often. So I think the biggest point for me is basically being able to give back, which is being of service to others.
2: Mm-hmm. And do you see a change from when you started to now in terms of, like, you know, what they do in these physical education classes? Like, do they still do some of the same things that we did growing up?
1: Absolutely not. So I feel like with me, I brought, you know, that skill set. So teaching students how to jump rope. The presidential fitness test was something that we did all the time, and that's not necessarily a requirement in elementary school, or just understanding the basic locomotor skills. So going back to the basics is what I typically learned or within the physical education field, because it was just more so teaching the sports, but not actually how to get there to learn those skills that students need.
2: Christopher?
0: Yeah, okay, very good. We're going to have to take a break here in just a few seconds. Do you have a website or social media presence that you would like to tell the listeners about?
1: Yes, absolutely. So with my business, J Couture Innovations, I am on all social media platforms, Facebook, Instagram, and I have my website, jcoutureinnovations.net.
0: If you'll have to spell that for us, please.
1: Okay, yes, it is jcoutureinnovations.net.
0: All right. Correct me if I get this wrong. 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
1: Innovations with an S.
0: Okay, got it. And that's .net, I think you said. Is that correct?
1: .net, that is correct.
0: Very good. We'll give that out again more throughout the show. But in the meantime, we do have to take a break, and we will be back with more of What's the Score?
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0: We're back. We are What's the Score? Thanks so much for tuning in. You got Jason Jones of Score and myself, Christopher Hart, along with our guest today, Jessica Osborne, who teaches physical fitness classes. And Jessica, so how long you been where you're at now, doing what you're doing
1: so
0: now?
1: So I was teaching physical education for about 5 years until I transitioned into higher education. Currently, I am teaching. I am a program coordinator for an Upward Bound program at Rollins College. And what the Upward Bound program is a pre-collegiate program that where we provide resources for all high schoolers in our local target schools. So we have 4 target schools in the Orlando area, Jones High School, Wakaiba High School, Oak Ridge High School, as well as Evans High Schools. And we teach them all things college and preparing them for their post-secondary life. I also am a Planning Your Future instructor for higher education, where I am teaching students and adult learners how to plan their goals, what their career looks like, and just making those decisions to make sure that they have a plan.
0: And you said we. I take it you have a staff?
1: Yes, we do have a staff with program coordination with the Upward Bound program. It's a team of 3. So we are steadily in the community working for our students through that Upward Bound program.
0: I see. Okay. How was it easy to sell these schools, so to speak, on this idea?
1: So with the schools, say that one more time. You said, was it easy to
0: convince them to let you do this?
1: Oh, yes. So it is a grant. It's a government-funded program. So it goes through the government. Surprisingly, this program with the Upward Bound program has been around for about 46 years. So it's something that I kind of transitioned into after, you know, pursuing with my business and needing like a little bit more flexibility, but also having that income once the economy has kind of transitioned a little bit. So, yes. It has been easy.
0: So is Jake Couture's Innovations, is that a nonprofit organization or are you a nonprofit?
1: We are not yet. Well, I'm not a nonprofit organization. Yeah, I'm just a small business sole proprietorship.
0: I got it. Okay. Is it difficult to find people to be staff members?
1: So J. Couture Innovation doesn't currently have staff. I am a solo business owner. So currently with the business that I am in, creating the planners and doing everything as far as workshops, I do that solo.
0: You do that solo. Okay.
1: Yes.
0: And so back up a little bit here. You said that Jason asked, is the exercise regime the same as it was when we were younger? And I'm probably much older than both of you, maybe probably as old as both of you put together. But I remember, we had monkey bars, they were called. We had the merry-go-round things that you could spin, you could climb on it and stuff. And it was a much more rough and tumble world back then. How did we get to where we are today?
1: You know, it's funny that you say that, because that was something that we did not utilize. We did not utilize a playground in my time of teaching physical education. Everything was pretty much hands-on, being creative, and, you know, going with the flow. So being in a Title I school, we were not, I would say, fortunate to have, you know, the accessibility to be able to have all of the equipment that other schools might have. So being creative with your curriculum and your planning to keep these students active was something that I had to come up with every single day, with the help of and support of my staff, support of my coworkers, as well as my administration. Yeah, we didn't have those monkey bars. It's very different, especially during COVID. I was teaching during COVID, and we had to transition into a virtual world. So teaching PE online was very difficult. You know, getting the students engaged, it's already, I believe, hard enough to get students active. And I do think with students becoming active and staying active, they're not used to being outside all day, or staying outside until the streetlights came on, or riding a bike, or teaching them or playing football with their neighborhood kids. So all of these things I had to teach and implement when I was teaching.
0: Yeah, that's what I mean. And like you mentioned hopscotch. Mm-hmm. Now, correct me if I'm wrong, but playing hopscotch actually helps develop motor skills. And,
1: absolutely.
0: And things that help, you know, children grow into mm-hmm. more productive adults. And was it a situation where, because I know that in some schools they claim they didn't have time for quote unquote recess anymore. Is that really what drove it, or was there some other reason we went that way?
1: So we had recess, but it was very limited. Right. PE was sort of implemented as a class outside of your typical recess time frame. But with my school, I was very, very instrumental in, you know, kind of partnering or having a say in just kind of expanding the old school, the basics. So when it came to doing so, my principal came to me and she was able to, you know, kind of talk about the things that we are able to incorporate. We had an organization come to the school and kind of paint paint our pavilion and our play area, where you receive those hopscotch things, the four square things, just basics. So yeah, being able to kind of go back to those basics, I believe it's something that the school district in general should go back to in regards to a curriculum. However, I understand there are changes within the school system as far as what is needed. You know, we are required to have like a 40 minutes of physical education every single day, and that might have changed, because I know that there are more things as far as like educational things that need, but also, you know, physical education, I do feel as though is something that is top tier for our students, or just kids in general, because I feel like they just need that activity. We're promoting health, we're promoting the activity, we're promoting those motor skills like you mentioned, so all of that is definitely needed.
0: Okay, Jason.
2: Yeah, and so when it comes to the high school students that you create the the upper program curriculum for, is it that way also, where you are trying to implement like some sort of old school teachings, if you will, with technology, or is your push more towards technology when it comes to those high school students?
1: So for us, it's more so it's a combination of both. So, you know, we still have to stay with the times of where we are today. However, a lot of our students do not understand the basics, especially with our high schoolers. So we incorporate it all. So we incorporate our mental health. We incorporate our physical education and activities. We incorporate, you know, those cooking skills. We incorporate just understanding like your body, understanding like, you know, where you are, how to cross the street, how to answer the phone, how basic communication skills. So with that technology, we are utilizing that as well, implementing those things through technology, but also going back to the basics of a pen and paper.
2: Mm-hmm. And so is that like an extra program outside of the, you know, the classes during the day?
1: So we meet with the students since they are in school during the week. We meet with the students twice on Saturdays throughout the month. So those are something, the skills that we bring are throughout those Saturday sessions that we have. So we'll set up maybe a college talk for students, or we'll set up maybe a skill development session for them, depending on the Saturday and what we have planned. But we want to try and incorporate those things. That way they are always having something in their mind or learning something new.
2: Mm-hmm. And you work directly with the students yourself?
1: Absolutely, yes.
2: What's that like?
1: You know, coming from a background of elementary and then jumping into high school, I was a little nervous starting off, but honestly, they are some of the best students that I have worked with. Just being able to teach them, they are still considered as like my babies. But yes, it's been amazing. It's been a very rewarding experience.
0: Yeah, it would seem that I guess a lot of what you're teaching them is new to them, even at the high school level. Is that fair to say?
1: Absolutely. There, you know, a lot of the things start within the home, and sometimes, unfortunately, students are not able to grasp those things from their home. So this is where we step in as a program. We want to make sure that the students have everything that they need to be able to succeed.
0: Do you work with any of the sports teams on these campuses, like football, baseball, basketball, or anything like, do any of those coaches take advantage of what you're doing?
1: So we try and partner with different programs on campus. Since we are basically through the government, we are housed on the Rollins College campus, but we try and partner with the students and then different organizations on campus. That way that they are exposed to what that actual college life is.
0: Okay. All right. Once again, we're speaking with Jessica Osborne, and you can find her at jcoutureinnovations.net. 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Okay. And while you're at it, also don't forget to go to score.org/Orlando. You can visit there as often as you like. And if you would, sign up for the newsletter. 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So take advantage of that. All right. 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We'll be right back with more of What's the Score.
7: 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The answer. WORL. Orlando. Orlando. Orlando.
9: Orlando. You know the feeling. It's 2 a.m.
10: With SRN News, I'm Michael Harrington in Washington. President Trump returned to the White House early last night after cutting off his Camp David trip a day early to consider new information from Iran. The Iranians have conveyed conditions for the U.S. through Qatar for ending the war. They say they're awaiting the president's response. He is actually scheduled to speak at the United Nations General Assembly this week. It's not clear when he will answer the Iranian offer. Russian officials say Ukrainian forces launched over 1,000 drones this morning at Russia, including hundreds targeting Moscow. The mayor there describes the attack as the largest drone assault on his city ever. The attack killed 2 people and wounded 20, while also damaging a Moscow oil refinery and a residential building. Ukrainian President Zelensky says the attack aimed to hit oil and logistical facilities to pressure Russia's economy. This is SRN News.
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0: Welcome back to What's the Score. Thank you so much for tuning in and telling your friends and family about the show. We really do appreciate that. That's how the audience has really grown over the years. That's the great thing about radio. It is literally word of mouth. From our mouths to your ears, and from your ears and your brains and your mouths to friends and family. We appreciate that. All right. So Jason Jones and myself, Christopher Hart, speaking today with Jessica Osborne. And she teaches physical fitness and exercise routines to high school students. And did I hear you also say, because you're based in Rollins College, that you also do these programs at Rollins College for those students?
1: Yes. So the physical education was something that I incorporate within the Upward Bound program. I started out as a physical education teacher and then transitioned into the Upward Bound program with the high schoolers. So as a program coordinator, I kind of implement all of those things into one with our high schoolers.
0: You say you went to UCF, if I remember correctly, right?
1: Yes, that is correct.
0: All right, go Knights. Have you tried to work with them in any way?
1: I have. So with our program, there is a higher organization called TRIO. So UCF has a TRIO program, and we fall under that TRIO program. So we connect with them at least once or twice a year with our students and their students in our programs, in completing college tours or different college sessions that we can attend, just making sure that we can kind of stay connected as a community.
0: Okay. And are there enough people doing what you're doing? Are there high schools out there that need somebody like what you're doing?
1: So thank you for asking that, because a lot of people are not, don't know what an Upward Bound program is when they do hear about it. So it's unfortunate that we are only able to service 4 target schools within the Orlando area. But there are other programs in Orlando that are like the Upward Bound program. There's another one, Morehouse has an Upward Bound program here in Orlando as well. However, there are so many students at different schools that need these services, and we're not able to service them because, of course, with federally grant-funded program, there are stipulations and things that you need to follow when it comes to the grant. But if we were able to branch out to different schools, I believe the services that we offer for students would be absolutely outstanding for others, especially in the Title I schools.
0: Could you clarify what the Upward Bound program is? And did I hear you say a while ago it's been around like 50 years or something?
1: Yes. So Upward Bound program has been around Rollins College for about 40 years, 46 years, going on 50 years. So it's basically a year-round program, and we motivate students that has like the academic potential who desire more for themselves, where it's academic preparation, advisement, mentorship, and just encouragement to succeed in high school and later on in college or any post-secondary, journey that they might choose.
0: So is this in addition to or separate from what you're doing with the physical fitness?
1: So the physical fitness is in the past. That's how I started with my education. So that is done. I am, currently within the Upward Bound program. Yes.
0: Okay. I just wanted to clarify that. Okay, Jason. Jason.
2: Yeah, and so, right. And so you're doing that now, but then you also at some point started a business, right?
1: Like absolutely.
2: Why did you start the business? And when did you start it?
1: So the business started as I was a physical education, and so we can a physical education teacher, so that can be tied into that as well. 2020, I was teaching. I'm in a sorority. I am very instrumental in my church, active with just outside life community. And I'm always a planner. I have been a planner since I was young. My mom would always say when I was little, it came down to me planning my clothes and laying out my clothes for the week during elementary and middle school. So planning has been a part of me. So I wanted to create something that for myself, I felt like, I'm giving and always pouring into others, but I wanted to pour into myself of something that I like to do and, make something out of it. So that's where J. Couture Innovations came from. Being an education, all things education, a mentor, I've always been passionate about helping people recognize their potential and actually doing something with it. Even with me still figuring it out, I've learned that, based on the business, all about passion, purpose, and sisterhood. And tying back into my sorority, there was always something that I needed to write down. So whether there is a committee meeting, whether there's a conference that we're attending, whether I need to plan my meals, whether I need to budget, or just jot things down. And I said, I can create a planner. So I started out in 2020, had the vision, and it did not come into fruition until 2023. So November of 2026, this year, I will be celebrating 3 years as a business owner. But my first product that I did create was a planner, and it was a sisterhood planner. So with the sisterhood planner, it basically incorporated everything in your life, as well as connecting yourself to your community and staying empowered within your sisterhood.
2: Were there some skills from teaching that helped you on this entrepreneurial journey?
1: Absolutely. Education. in a whole, I feel as though teachers, we do have skills that kind of set us aside when it comes to navigating or expanding ourselves in different journeys of our lives or creating things. So skills of organization, skills of passion, skills of purpose, skills of being able to empower yourself as well as others. So that's something that I wanted to incorporate into my planner. So I definitely believe those skills of all of those things that I've learned and the people that I've come in contact with or connected with within my network through teaching, they all played a role in why I wanted to become or why I wanted to create this planner.
2: Mm-hmm. What new skills did you have to learn in order to be an entrepreneur?
1: So Definitely with the technical side, like I mentioned before, technology is something that is always expanding. So just being able to learn the digital aspect of creating an actual product. Patience. Being a physical education teacher, you or a teacher in general, you need a lot of patience when it comes to especially just education in general. But patience, just understanding that you can be rerouted in different ways, but still know that you're on the right path. So outside of learning the digital aspect and, you know, being creating and teaching myself the things that I need in order to become a business owner, learning the financial aspect of it, what it is to have a business, what it is to, you know, register your business online or with the government, things of that nature. So those are some of the things that I definitely had to learn becoming on this journey as an entrepreneur.
2: Mm-hmm. Christopher?
0: Okay, very good. Once again, we're speaking with Jessica Osborne, and jcoutureinnovations.net is her website. That is spelled J-C-O-U-T-U-R-E, innovations, spelled out, .net. jcoutureinnovations.net. And when you ventured out into the business world, how difficult was that because you had been in academia for so long?
1: So it definitely was a transition, because anytime that you step into something different, especially something of your own, it's scary. But I've learned that, you know, sometimes your purpose doesn't look like one specific job or a specific title, and it can show up in different seasons of your life. So J. Couture Innovations definitely taught me the importance of embracing all of the different pieces that comes along with the journey of having a small business and continuing to grow that business.
0: Did you have any help along the way with some, maybe a family member or someone that was in business themselves or SCORE?
1: Yes. So my mom, she has a business, a small business. She is an event planner as well as she caters, she bakes, she does everything. So she has definitely been my biggest supporter through this journey. She is always telling people about my business before she even tells people about her business, and supporting me on the things that I need to do as far as, you know, funding, as far as just making sure all of my ducks are lined in a row. So I would definitely say my mom has been one of my biggest supporters. And another thing, just learning within a business, you know, everyone has their opinion or wants to provide your opinion, but just knowing where to listen, where to get that, you know, critique or that, that encouragement and that advice has been something along the way as well.
0: Okay, excellent. Well, we're going to have to take another break here in just a little few seconds. And once again, Jessica Osborne is our guest today. 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And we'll be speaking with her, of course, when we come back. 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And once again, if you sign up for the newsletter, you don't have to go digging around for it. It'll come to you. All right. So, and then don't forget, you are also welcome to visit the SCORE offices in the National Entrepreneur Center in the Fashion Square Mall on the West End. 407-420-4844 is the office number. 10 to 4 Monday through Thursday and 10 to 1 on Friday are the office hours. Okay. We'll be right back with more of What's the SCORE.
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0: We are back. We are What's the Score? 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Okay, back to the interview with Jessica Osborne, our discussion today. Jason, I think you had the next question.
2: Yes, I did, Jessica, because you mentioned that, you know, you were doing the planners. You started making the planners because you're a person that always likes to plan things ever since you were little. Do you have other products that you sell, and is there a why behind some of those products?
1: Absolutely. So J. Couture Innovations is all about helping people organize their lives while being intentional about your passion, your purpose, and your relationships. So outside of my planners, I started out with a sisterhood planner and further branched out into a brotherhood planner because I had a lot of guys like, well, what about the men? We need planning too. So recently created a brotherhood planner. I also have journals because I understand that a lot of people are not planner people. So they like to just jot things down, jot their thoughts down. So creating those journals, other organizational tools such as to-do lists, meal planning, digital resources, statement tees. I have a statement tee called Passion Purpose Pursuer. My vision and mission for J. Couture Innovation is allowing your passion to fuel your purpose, as well as workbooks. If you are a business owner or and you're looking to host a conference and you need someone to create a workbook for your attendees, I'm your girl. Creating those products and client projects, as well as just local vendor events in the area.
2: Mm-hmm. And so with your products, is it more fun coming up with the product, or is it more fun marketing it?
1: Oh, gosh. Marketing. So I can go back to that. Marketing has been a learning tool as well. So social media is a really big thing. But I am a physical planner person. So I make physical products. I like to jot things down on paper. So it is fun telling people about my business when I am seeing them in person. But the creation of it, I think, brings me that more purpose in what I'm doing. And just understanding that I am giving something that I feel that can help someone in their journey, whether it is through eating healthier, whether it is through just creating your goals, whether it's through connecting with your sisterhood or brotherhood within your community. So creating them, it's probably the most fun part.
2: Mm-hmm. And what I've learned on the sales side, and I can kind of hear it in your voice here, is that it's like when you're passionate about it and you truly think that it can help people, like it's a much easier thing to sell.
1: Absolutely. Absolutely. I truly enjoy attending vendor events. Online presence is something that is a little bit of a challenge, but you know, you just keep going, and you know, one person is going to see your product. One person is going to say, hey, I like what you did there. And that's kind of what keeps me going, but I definitely love connecting with people in person.
0: Mm-hmm. All right, and these products, obviously, they can be ordered on your website, I take it?
1: Absolutely, they can be ordered on the website. I am also on Etsy as well, but on the website is the main source of ordering.
0: And do you have like a subscription service, or you update these regularly, or is this as needed?
1: So with the planners that I do have, they are all undated. So you can order these planners at any point in time within the year. And I think that's something that is unique with my planners, that they're undated. You can start at any point in time within the year. So there is no date that is tying you to a specific year. You can start, you can stop, you can, you know, take a break here and there, but you can always come back to it. So there's no subscription, only because everything is undated, but you can subscribe to the emails that I send out and be updated on the future products that I have.
0: Okay. And are these physical planners and or internet planners, so to speak?
1: They are physical planners. So they are the old school pen and paper, pull out your notebook, physical planners.
0: Okay. Do you work? I take it you work with a printer or something.
1: Yes. So I am outsourced through Amazon. I create all of my products myself, and I am outsourced. Amazon produces the planners.
0: I gotcha. And I take it you have a location on Amazon where you sell your products too.
1: Absolutely. J. Couture Innovations, or you can type in any product that I have, whether it's Sisterhood Planner, Brotherhood Planner, all of those things in the search bar, and they will come up for you.
0: Okay. All right. Very good. And I heard you say you'll have other products coming as well. So you do plan on expanding, I take it.
1: Absolutely. I do plan on expanding. I definitely want to expand into the educational side. I recently did a workshop with seniors, high school seniors, and preparing them for college. So creating those workbooks and those tools that can essentially help all ages. So going and traveling, whether it's through budgeting, whether it's through, I'm really big on workout and health, so meal prep and planning. So all of those products, notepads, things of that nature to kind of accessorize with the Sisterhood Planner and Brotherhood Planner are things that I am working on.
0: All right, very good. Jason, we just have about 3 or 4 minutes left to go. Any other topics you wanted to touch on?
2: Yeah, so when you're working with people, do you get ideas from them? Like, are they suggesting things, or are you kind of observing and then saying to yourself, oh, it would be neat if we had this, you know, meal prep, or, you know, whatever your next product that you're thinking of? Do you get that from the people?
1: Yes, I do. So on my social media, I do create content, and typically I will ask, you know, what are some things that you are looking for in your planning journey? And, you know, people will say, oh, I want a to-do list notepad, or I'm not really a planner person, but I like to jot things down, like just daily. So things of that nature, I take into consideration, but also making sure that it falls in line with my vision for my business.
2: Mm-hmm. And so we have entrepreneurs that listen. If someone right now is working, they're thinking about starting some products, they've got that idea sort of cooking, like what are some things that you would tell them to do?
1: Start before you feel ready. There will always be a time where you are kind of second guessing yourself. And I think we kind of talk ourselves out of so many different opportunities because we're waiting for everything to be perfect, whether it's like the perfect logo, the perfect website, the perfect product, the perfect amount of money. And being in the small business entrepreneurship world, you don't need to know everything before you start. So you always just need to be willing to learn. So your first version does not have to be your final version. So my sisterhood planner that I have now that has been around for 3 years, I am still looking to see how I can make that planner better. So just start with what you have, learn from your experience, make the adjustments, and keep moving.
2: There you go. I always think of it as software, like 1.0, version 2.0, yes, and so on and so forth.
1: Absolutely. Like an iPhone. There's a different version that comes out every year or every six months.
2: Exactly. They don't wait till it's, you know, perfect. They just let it go and then they make updates. And then
1: absolutely.
0: All right. One last question, and we're just about at the end of the show. We could probably talk a lot more about this, but how do you see AI affecting what you're doing?
1: So AI is a tool, funny enough, that I teach online as well, and the proper usage of utilizing AI. AI is something that I believe is going to expand more so often in the business world. It is helpful when you need those ideas to kind of come together, or that visual to come together. But I do think it's something, especially in the digital world, that will kind of be pressed fast forward more quickly than we think. We haven't reached it yet. I am not necessarily a fan, but again, we have to go with the times of the world and where we are. So I do think it will play a huge role, especially in the digital aspect. And all we can do is kind of take what we can from it and go with it.
0: Okay, well, that's perfect timing because we're going to have to go with this because we're just about out of time here today. But Jessica Osborne, thanks for being with us today.
1: Thank you so much for having me.
0: Another excellent guest today, Jason.
2: Yes, indeed. We appreciate you, Jessica.
0: Absolutely.
1: Thank you so much.
0: And once again, her website, jcoutureinnovations.net. 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
10: This hour from townhall.com. I'm Michael Harrington. President Trump returns to the White House earlier than expected after leaving Camp David in Maryland yesterday.
19: FoxNews.com says Mr. Trump's return comes as the administration weighs its next steps in the war with Iran. The president's early return also comes ahead of his upcoming trip to New York for the UN General Assembly. Iran says it has revealed conditions to the U.S. through Qatar for ending the war and is waiting for President Trump's response.
10: Correspondent Andrew Stewart. Several of the nation's largest left-leaning voter engagement and racial justice organizations are facing deep funding cuts and staffing cutbacks. Here's correspondent Bob Agnew.
18: The shortfalls are setting off alarms among Democratic strategists who are betting on high turnout efforts this fall. Their financial woes are surfacing just as voting is getting underway in a midterm election that will determine control of Congress for the final 2 years of President Trump's term. In response, the Democratic National Committee says it's making what it calls historic investments in organizing what may be an uphill battle to get out the vote. Bob Agnew reporting.
10: Saudi Arabia has confirmed that Yemen's Houthi rebels tried to attack his capital with a ballistic missile. It was the first attack targeting Riyadh since the escalation in fighting between the Iran-backed Houthis and the Yemeni government backed by the Saudis. The statement late Saturday by the Saudi-led coalition fighting the Houthis came long after the early morning attempt, which the coalition says was successfully intercepted. A new lawsuit claims that Anthropic, OpenAI, SpaceX AI, and Google illegally agreed to slow their AI development. Filed in U.S. District Court for the Northern District of California, the lawsuit argues this coordination violates antitrust laws and reduces consumer value for paid AI subscriptions. More on these stories at townhall.com.
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21: 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And now here's Roger.

0: do as citizens to be actively involved, first of all. Secondly, to influence other people to vote for our God, Family, Country agenda, an America First, Make America Great Again agenda, an agenda that respects our United States Constitution. And of course, let me, of course, say that yesterday was Constitution Day. Literally, it's not, for some reason, it's not a super high-profile holiday or a day in our calendars, but it's something that I know many of us always recognize and revere and respect, the day that our United States Constitution was officially ratified. We have great guests. Before we share about with them, of course, I want to let you know that the Roger Frank and William Show is presented by Christner's Prime Steak and Lobster, and by Gatorland, the alligator capital of the world in Orlando, Florida. 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Later in our program, we look forward to being joined by Bishop Kabaris. Of course, he's a very influential pastor here in Central Florida, particularly, and he is particularly involved in advancing the agenda of our constitutional agenda and our God, Family, Country values in America. Bishop Kelvin Kabaris will join us later on the program. But right now, we're pleased to be joined by a young woman who's making a huge impact in Florida politics in a variety of different ways. She is the president of a dynamic organization, the Central Florida Young Republicans, an organization she has revived and made a powerful force in a short time in Central Florida politics. She's also the legislative aide for Senator Jason Broder. And she also has a wonderful nonprofit business as well that she has founded and is making a positive difference in many, many lives in our community. I'm speaking, of course, of Zoe Duncan. Zoe, it's great to catch up with you again, and thank you for joining us.
1: Thank you so much for having me.
0: First of all, yeah, I do want to talk to you specifically about what we can all do to really expand our influence in this upcoming all-important midterm election, how we can take our values and our commitment and passion and influence and persuade other people to get out and vote, to continue to preserve America, the freedoms that we have. But first of all, I'd love to have you once again refresh us about the organization that you lead, the Central Florida Young Republicans, and your mission and some of the great things you've done there under your leadership.
1: Absolutely. So I'm the president of the Central Florida Young Republicans. We got started about a year ago. We revived the group. It had come in and out with kind of dwindling members when we first started up a year ago. But now we have over 100 members in the Central Florida Young Republicans. We're in Seminole, Orange, and Lake County. And we've been having a lot of great efforts. We had a Central Florida Republicans job fair where we were able to get candidates connected with canvassers, you know, for their campaigns. And we were able to have 20 of our members hired on to work on campaigns through the primary season. And some of them are still employed with candidates right now. So we're getting our members actively involved working in politics. And those who aren't actively working in politics, we give them opportunities to volunteer as well. We have some really great statewide initiatives as well that support canvassing. So we've been very active in that and just volunteering around the community as well.
0: No, that's really amazing. And I've really had an opportunity to witness the great work that you are doing specifically as the leader of the Central Florida Young Republicans, but also that your board and all your members are doing as well to really get out, get actively involved in the grassroots, in the vineyards, if you will, to really influence elections and, of course, influence elections to preserve our constitutional freedoms. It's really amazing work that you have done and that you are doing, and you know, I commend you for it. You know, and I was just thinking, as you were speaking, I couldn't help but think about Charlie Kirk. Of course, we're still, all of us are still touched by not only the anniversary of his murder, his assassination, but also the lingering thoughts that we have about 9/11 and the incredible tragedies of that day, as well as the tremendous heroism as well. And but I was just thinking that

0: what you are doing with the Central Florida Young Republicans and your associates there are exactly what Charlie Kirk was trying to get people to do, young people specifically, especially, but people of all ages, is to go from, yes, being literate about issues and our constitutional values and being up on things and being knowledgeable, to go from there to actually influencing the process and influencing the system by getting good people, good patriotic constitution-believing people elected. And that's exactly what you're doing, and it's wonderful to see that unfold.
1: Thank you so much. I really appreciate that. I'm very proud of what my members are doing and the work that we've been able to do in Central Florida, because a big part of our mission, is emulating the beliefs that Charlie Kirk had, you know, making sure they're like knowledgeable about the beliefs they have and can like have conversations with others in a respectful way, and just emulating those values and carrying on his legacy.
0: Friends, we're glad you're joining us this morning on the Roger Franklin Williams Show. It's always great to be with you this on these Sunday mornings. I always value the time we have to spend together, and I appreciate the opportunity to be with you and to share with you. Right now, we're speaking with Zoe Duncan. She's the president of a very dynamic political organization, the Central Florida Young Republicans. She's also the legislative aide for Senator Jason Broder. In fact, speaking of elections, he does have a contested election versus a Democrat opponent. He will be on the ballot in November. And she's also involved in various other community organizations as well. Now, I'd like to, Zoe, talk to you about, can you just take a step back and can you share about how you chose to actively get involved? You know, some people that do get actively involved in politics come from a variety of different places and have a variety of different inspirations. Can you just talk a little bit about yours?
1: Absolutely. So I don't come from a political background. Like, my family was not super involved in politics growing up. I come from a very artsy family, so it was kind of, left field for me to go out into politics. But I started when I was in high school. I really loved learning about government, and my high school government teacher recommended me to start working on Senator Broder's campaign. And through that experience, I was able to go door knocking and learn more about the issues that are in our community and get to help people and hear what issues they were facing. And being able to resolve some of those issues really made me passionate about politics, and it made me feel like my voice mattered and being able to help others. So it's full circle, but I still work with Senator Broder now, 8 years later. So it was a wonderful experience.
0: No, that's wonderful, and that's and you're actually covering two separate, very big separate areas in our governmental system, our political system. One, the work you do inside the government as a legislative aide for Senator Broder, literally helping getting laws enacted and, opposing bad legislation and helping constituents with their problems and issues. And then also on the other side with the Central Florida Young Republicans, you're, as I mentioned before, I use the word vineyards, but I think that's don't want to overuse it, but it's an appropriate word. You're there really at the grassroots level, the precinct and the neighborhood level, helping to inform voters and to influence elections in the electoral process. So that's got to be very exciting on both sides of it.
1: Absolutely. No, I love both sides of it. It's great. I would just love being able to help people.
0: And now we have just a minute or two before we go to our next break. And when we come back, I'd like to get more in depth, because I know one of your top missions, top priorities on the political side, the electoral side with the CFYRs, is to get people not just paying attention to politics, but to getting out and influencing others and using our influence to literally influence elections by persuading the people in our circle and persuading other voters. And I'd like to talk to you about that specifically, because that was one of the driving motivations behind my creating this program many years ago, was to encourage people and also help to coach them up a little bit and to share it, because actually influencing other voters is a lot easier than a lot of us might think it was. Once I learned out that this world existed, it was a lot less challenging, if you will, to get involved than I thought it might have been. So anyway, I'd like to you've done that, negotiated that very successfully, and I'd like to have you share some of your wisdom with our listeners when we come back. Friends, right now we're speaking with Zoe Duncan. She's the president of the Central Florida Young Republicans. She's also the legislative aide for Senator Jason Broder, and also she also has a wonderful nonprofit organization that's making a difference in the lives of many people as well. We'll continue to speak with Zoe Duncan when we come back after this break on the Roger Frank and Williams Show. And, of course, it's presented by Christner's Prime Steak and Lobster. Christner's is where you'll find generous servings of prime beef and cold water Australian lobster served in an atmosphere of old school elegance and sophistication. They're conveniently located in Orlando, just two blocks west of I-4 at 729 Lee Road. Friends, we'll be right back on the Roger Frank and Williams Show with our conversation with Zoe Duncan.
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11: Welcome back. Good to have you here for the Roger Franklin Williams Show. And now, back to the studio, here's Roger Franklin Williams.
0: Friends, welcome back to the Roger Franklin Williams Show. It's wonderful to be with you this morning. 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A little bit later, we'll look forward to speaking with Bishop Kelvin Kobaris, who is very active in addition, you know, as a pastor and as a man of faith in fighting for our constitutional rights and preserving our constitutional heritage, our freedom, and our liberty. But right now, we're continuing to speak with Zoe Duncan, and she's the president of the Central Florida Young Republicans. She's also legislative aide for Senator Jason Broder, and yes, he will be up for election. He has a contested race versus a Democrat in November. And Zoe Duncan is also communications director for the Florida Young Republicans. We'll go back to her in just a moment. But first of all, I want to let you know, speaking of political activities and beneficial political activities, I want to let you know about the upcoming annual Lincoln Day Dinner and America 250 celebration hosted by the Seminole County Republican Party. That's coming up Saturday, September 26th from 5, and it's going to be a wonderful event. I attended last year, and you just a lot of wonderful activities taken on there. It's also a great place to meet elected officials and to meet people and to, you know, make connections and learn how you could even get more involved in the political process if you feel led to do that. It's at the Westin Lake Mary, and again, Saturday, September 26th, begins at 5 p.m. You can find out more at SeminoleGOP.org. That's SeminoleGOP.org. It's a presentation and event sponsored and put on by the Seminole County Republican Party, and our friend Steve Collins and does a great job there leading that organization. But let's go back to Zoe Duncan, president of the Central Florida Young Republicans, communications director for the Florida Young Republicans, and also legislative aide for Senator Jason Broder. And Zoe, when we left off, we were talking about, we would discuss in this segment specific ways that citizens, and I'm talking specifically about citizens that aren't actively involved in the political organizations, or, you know, heavily involved in political organizations, just, you know, citizens like you and I were at one time, and just you know, really interested, believe in our Constitution, are passionate about preserving our freedom, but really aren't a member of any political organizations. How can those people make a bigger impact?
1: I think it's really important to join a community, you know, like whether looking, like if you're under 40, you can join the Young Republicans. And we have several chapters across the state of Florida that are doing incredible work. And you can also get involved in your county GOP, you know, memberships, like, and even just going to a meeting just to check it out, because those people that are involved in those organizations get to know their candidates better and have more opportunities to meet with their elected officials, you know, to truly get to know who you're voting for. And if you don't have the opportunity to join that, just doing research online, talking with your friends, you know, getting to know who you're voting for is a great step to getting more involved in politics, specifically on the local and state levels. Really important.
0: the great advice, and I would add to volunteer for a campaign. You know, that's a great opportunity to, first of all, meet the elected official or the candidate, and then also meet other like-minded people, and you can get really up to speed very quickly and become very connected very quickly just once you're working on a campaign. And a great way to meet these potential candidates and elected officials are attending a meeting of the organizations that Zoe just mentioned. And along those lines, Zoe, you recently had another big honor in that you've now recently become the communications director for the Florida Young Republicans statewide organization. Can you talk about your role there and the work that you're doing there to influence the process?
1: Yes, absolutely. So recently, about 2 months ago, the president of Florida Young Republicans, Brandon Ludwig, appointed me as communications director for the state Young Republicans. So I've been working on all of our communications and helping market the Florida Young Republicans. And it's been wonderful being a part of the state board. But I've been helping them work on one of our initiatives that we're doing statewide, which is Operation Ground Game. And that is where we are having a competition to see how many doors each group can hit and go canvassing for every weekend. You know, we get a total. And in the past week, we were able to hit over 10,000 doors across the state. So it's been very exciting being involved on the state level.
0: No, that's great. And that's one more thing that I want to emphasize, too, is that's a great way for citizens to take that first step, and that is just by going door knocking, walk precincts, walk your neighborhood on behalf of the candidate that you feel strongly about. It's amazing, and I would say it's hard to overestimate the impact you can make by doing that, and also gives you a wonderful feeling of accomplishment, more than just sitting on your couch watching, you know, conservative television or whatever. And you know, it's a wonderful learning experience, too, to talk to real voters. And one of the things I always learn by getting out in the precincts and talking to real people in their neighborhoods is the issues that are on the minds of real voters are oftentimes not the issues that the media is talking about all the time. So there are many. It's just a wonderful educational experience and an impactful experience to get out and walk precincts. And I, you know, once again, great job in providing a forum and the leadership to get more people doing that.
1: Absolutely. No, canvassing was my first job. So, you know, that was the first thing that I learned how to do. And so I absolutely love getting out there and being able to meet people where they are. And learning what issues are important to them. And I'm so excited that my members are doing that as well.
0: And now let's talk about some of the real world importance of this election, you know, if you'd like to. And, you know, just so you'll know, our show, I think, is either a little bit different or a lot of different than a lot of conservative talk shows, specifically conservative media, in that I take more of a red pill approach. You know, I don't see my role as being a cheerleader. It's just kind of like to attempt to speak the unvarnished truth, and that even includes if things aren't looking so great to let people say, hey, to let people know, hey, things aren't looking so great. You know, not that necessarily that's the case right now, but I would say I think things are challenging right now in terms of the midterm elections. And what I mean by that is not to be a downer, but to be an inspiration. I think that in this coming election, really, which just means we as citizens have more power to impact the situation by the grassroots efforts we undertake than maybe a normal election cycle. But I guess that's what I'm trying to say. I think it's reasonable to assume a lot of these elections are going to be close elections, you know, from the governor on down. And it's important for us citizens not just to be that person who sits on the couch and watches it, but really to roll up our sleeves and get involved the way that you have people getting involved. What are some of your thoughts?
1: I absolutely agree with you. I think it's good. I mean, midterms are always a little bit tougher, you know, because we have less of a turnout historically for midterms. But being sure that you're making sure you encourage people to get out and vote is incredibly important, and that's why canvassing is super important. But there's going to be a lot of close races this year, so every interaction, whether it's like volunteering, canvassing, you know, doing research, it all matters this cycle.
0: Absolutely. I think this is going to be one of the more crucial elections. Definitely Congress, absolutely. And I would encourage everybody who's listening to us, don't take any congressional election for granted in this race. I have some kind of a feeling that a lot of these races, even the races where the Republican is going to be favored going in, are going to be closer and tougher than we might be thinking, or a lot of people might be thinking, which just means we just have to work harder. We need to have to work harder, and we have to work smarter. We can't take anything for granted. We can't be that person who just sits on the couch and watches it go by. We have to be that person that, hey, talks to our neighbor maybe, or talks to some of our friends and relatives, or takes that extra step to not just vote, but to influence other voters. And once again, Zoe Duncan is a great example of that on multiple fronts with the great work that she's doing. Really been great to have you joining us again, Zoe. And any other closing thoughts you might like to share with our listeners?
1: Just make sure you get out and vote this upcoming election on November 3rd. Thank you so much for having me.
0: Absolutely wonderful. Great to catch up with you, and I really appreciate the work that you're doing, and look forward to catching up soon.
1: Thank you so much.
0: Friends, before we go to break, we look forward to being joined by Bishop Kelvin Kobaris when we come back from that break. But before we go to break, I want to let you know once again, speaking of getting involved, a great place to get involved and even take a first step is the annual Lincoln Day Dinner and also America 250 celebration hosted by the Seminole County Republican Party coming up on Saturday, September 26th. The leader, the chairman, Steve Collins, of course, it will be there, and a lot of other great candidates and elected officials. Senator Jason Broder will be a featured speaker as well, among others. That'll be Saturday the 26th, starts around 5 p.m. At the Lake Mary at the Westin Lake Mary Hotel. You can find out more information about it at SeminoleGOP.org. That's SeminoleGOP.org. Also, once again, want to give a shout-out to our friend Steve Collins and the great work he's doing at the grassroots level with the Seminole County Republican Party. Well, friends, we're going to take that break now. When we come back, we look forward to speaking with Bishop Kelvin Kobaris on the Roger Frank and Williams Show.
9: Hey, no apologies here. When you're right, you're right. The end.
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0: Friends, welcome back to the Roger Franklin Williams Show, the program that's dedicated to protecting, preserving, and defending America's founding traditions of God, family, country. I hope you're enjoying the show today. 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As I mentioned earlier before when we were speaking with Zoe, we're pleased to be joined now by our next guest, Bishop Kelvin L. Kobaris. He's the president of Kobaris Ministries International Incorporated. He's also a board member of National Faith Advisory Board. Bishop Kobaris, great to see you. Thanks for coming over.
16: Thank you for having me.
0: Been looking forward to getting together with you. Of course, our mutual friend, Michelle Archivelle, connected us, and I've been really excited about this opportunity to have you share your story and the great work you're doing with our listeners. And first of all, why don't we start at the top? Can you tell us a little bit, share a little bit about Bishop Kelvin L. Kobaris?
16: Well, first, I'm happy to be here and be a part of this interview today, and just a little bit about myself. Bishop Kelvin Kobaris is a native of Orlando, Florida, born right here in Central Florida, graduated here from Jones High School, went on to Palm Beach Atlantic University, where I did my studies. From that point, I'm known as a child protege preacher, which I started preaching at the age 10 to age of 5 years of age, and spent my childhood delivering messages all over Florida, preaching the gospel, being tutored and trained by my mentor, the late Bishop Thomas E. Chenault.
0: That is absolutely amazing. And can you share, just sparked a lot of questions just from there, but I mean, because I know some about the great work that you're doing now. I didn't realize it all started at 5 years old. And would you say that you had the kind of a divine inspiration, if you will, or you were touched divinely?
16: Yeah, the call of God has been on my life from my conception, I believe, because when I was born, my mother shared, my late mother shared of her pregnancy experience with me, which was very unique. But then as a child growing up at 2 years of age, being able to have the wisdom and the knowledge that I had, and at 5 years of age, being able to go toward my church altar and tell my pastor that I want to join the church. And when he asked me what I want to do in the church, he said, I want to preach. And of course, everybody laughed, but my pastor cried and he saw something different. And from that point, he took me and tutored me and trained me from that age up.
0: You know, that's absolutely amazing. In fact, as you're just sharing that with us, I couldn't help but get a flash in my mind about Samuel, the prophet Samuel.
16: Yes. Exactly.
0: Certain similarities there.
16: Yeah, and that's basically what that experience was. My mother, of course, reared us up in the household of faith. My parents divorced when we were very young, so she depended upon that church village to pour into the kids. Although my dad was present, but she just wanted to make sure that that faith upbringing kept us on track. And my pastor became my spiritual father. And from that point on, all the way to college, up into him pastoring together until he died, he tutored me and mentored me. Those years.
0: And as I'm just hearing all this, you know, I got to think your pastor had a defined calling as well, because I'm just thinking so many pastors would have tried to shut you down or not even taken you seriously, but he had the wisdom to see, you know, that spark that you had.
16: My pastor, late
0: that gift that you had.
16: He was beyond his time. He had a way of identifying gifts in people, and he saw that in me, and he cultivated it. And I mean, until the day he died, he always told me, you're going to do greater and better things than I've ever done. And he got the opportunity before he died to live to see me accomplish a few things. I was glad to be able to pastor with him before he died and went on to be the Lord.
0: Yeah. Absolutely wonderful. Really happy to be able to share this with our listeners. And now why don't we take a kind of a big leap here, and can you tell us right now about, as things stand today, because I know I'm more familiar with the great work that you're doing today, but can you tell us now the work being done by and the mission and accomplishments of Kabaris Ministries International?
16: Well, I've spent nearly 39 years, 40 years in ministry. Much of those years, 29 of those years as a senior pastor, pastoring local churches, traveling the globe, preaching the gospel. At this point in my life, I feel the mandate on my life was to be called out of the one church pastor mode of just pastoring a parish or a congregation, but more so give me a national, international platform to have a pulpit to the nations. And that's where I am right now. Kabaris Ministry prides itself as me being the voice as a church leader, a coach, and a civic leader. And much of what we do is empowering people, developing leaders, strengthening communities, and impacting the world. And so that work includes not only just preaching, but also public speaking, civic engagement, trying to collaborate people around the issues in our community to work together to be, as faith people, the voice into those issues to make sure that God morals and values are implemented in everything that we do in our community, state, in our nation, and in our world. And so that's what Kabaris Ministry is all about. We collaborate with various organizations, and we work together to empower people and engage people to advance the kingdom of God.
0: Yeah, very inspiring. We absolutely need more strong leaders, strong vocal leaders, certainly in our faith community. And this could be another topic for another day. But again, as you were speaking and sharing, I just couldn't help but think, I think we almost have a crisis now in the ministry and in churches, because so many churches and so many ministers don't want to be bold anymore. They kind of just want to go with the flow, or don't want to ruffle any feathers, and that's not what we need right now.
16: And you're right. And Bible college and seminary really does not teach you this. You go and understand hermeneutics and homiletics and the art of preaching and the science of it. But when it comes to actually implementing this, it's beyond what your proclamation is on Sunday morning. The pastor and the engaged minister has a Bible in one hand and a newspaper in the other, because you have to be relevant to the community and the world that you live in today. And just talking about the story of the Bible won't do that, except you be able to address what the Bible says in conjunction to what is happening today. And I think so many pastors are just afraid and they're fearful because they don't understand. And if they could understand how to be educated and equipped, how to be civically engaged, and to know that really there's no such thing as separation of church and state. We're not a monarchy. The king does not rule us. Actually, the citizens of America put leaders in place that we hold accountable, and the church has a bunch of voters in it that pastors have to be concerned about, and to make sure that we articulate the truth of the Word of God, so to make sure that they vote right and they vote according to biblical conviction and values.
0: And what we just pick it up there in terms of, you know, the Bible in one hand and the newspaper in the other, what are some of those topics in that newspaper that are central to you and are priorities for you?
16: Oh, boy, let me just give you a few. One, religious freedom. Right now, this midterm election will determine our religious freedoms as faith believers. We have some politicians that want to shut down the church, want to silence the voices of those who stand for God. The second thing is protecting life at all stages. I'm a pro-life preacher. I believe in protecting the unborn. I believe in being a voice for the unborn and also ministering to that mother so that she can have options, and most of all, she be reached for Jesus Christ and preserve families. Then, of course, preserving the heritage of America and all of those things, and protecting and fighting for Israel, and the list goes on and on and on about what we should be vocal about.
0: And I'll just throw one out that's important to me, and we haven't talked about this before, but so I don't know exactly where you are on it, but I'll just throw it out for you. I've been concerned in recent years about this whole men attempting to play women's sports and the whole confusion about bathrooms, and even confusion about what is a woman, what is a man. From my perspective, it's pretty simple, but can you is that something that you address?
16: Well, this is one thing I applaud President Trump. Unfortunately, the President of the United States had to remind America that there's two genders, male and female. I'm not sure why pastors are not preaching that on Sunday morning, but the President had to say this, and that's something I knew. The Bible says it is very clear, and all of these, it's not about hating those who have sexual identity confusions and things of that sort, but it's about aligning with the truth, aligning with the Word of God, not just theologically, but biologically. Things are just the way they are, the way God intended them and created them, and it is a direct attack against family for us to have boys in girls' sports and things of that sort. And imagine thinking my daughter, who's an athlete, being in a locker room with a young man who's confused in the moment, but no matter who knows what he's going to turn into while he's in a locker room. These are things that unfortunately we are dealing with today that we have to address, and it should come from the moral pulpits, and it's important.
0: Absolutely. In fact, excuse me, I just this conversation is an inspiration to me because just in recent years, I've become disheartened to a certain, disheartened is the right word for it, because our entire society, certain huge segments of leadership of our entire society has completely lost all common sense, if you will. It's like you said, the fact that there's confusion over what a man and a woman is, that's not the only issue like that, but it illustrates this perfectly, where we've actually got people that legitimately try to doubt that or are confused by it.
16: Right.
0: We need strong voices, and we don't have enough of them right there, especially in the clergy, standing up and being vocal about it.
16: You're absolutely right. We have a Supreme Court justice who does not know how to define a woman. Then we had a doctor come before Congress the other day to ask her, can men get pregnant? She wouldn't answer the question directly. You're a medical doctor. How in the world can a medical doctor not answer? You know men can't have babies and be pregnant, but that is the society that we live in, and these are issues we must address.
0: And one again, and this is the most important thing about this particular issue that you're doing, if you really think a lot about it, these people aren't necessarily confused. I guess some of them are confused, but really it's a sign of an overall agenda.
16: Right.
0: And that agenda is to turn our society into something that's the opposite of freedom and liberty and faith and religious freedom.
16: Right, and that is the main agenda. The main agenda of the dark side is to recreate what God has perfectly made and say it was good, and try to design their own world order of the way things should be. And this is why moral voices can't afford to just stay in the silos of a four-wall congregation or church. You got to be the voice in the marketplace and the voice everywhere to stand for truth.
0: And along those lines, you are doing great work. Also, you're a board member of a wonderful organization, a powerful organization, the National Faith Advisory Board. And when we come back from this break, I'd like to ask you about that and the work that you're doing there. Friends, we're glad you're joining us on the Roger Franklin Williams Show. Our guest right now is Bishop Kevin Kobaris, president of Kobaris Ministries International and a board member of the National Faith Advisory Board. We'll be right back on the Roger Franklin Williams Show. Please stay with us.
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22: Ronald Reagan understood that freedom sometimes requires more than quiet diplomacy. It requires moral clarity. On June 12, 1987, standing before the Brandenburg Gate in a divided Berlin, Reagan issued a direct challenge to Soviet leader Mikhail Gorbachev. Mr. Gorbachev, tear down this wall. The Berlin Wall was more than concrete and barbed wire. It represented a system that restricted movement, divided families, and denied millions the freedoms Americans often take for granted. Reagan refused to treat that division as permanent. He understood that free nations must be willing to identify the difference between liberty and oppression, and have the courage to say so. 2 years later, the Berlin Wall fell. Freedom survives when people refuse to accept tyranny as inevitable. So when freedom is challenged today, will we have the courage to defend it with the same clarity?
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0: Friends, welcome back to the Roger Franklin Williams Show. It's great to be with you this morning. I want to thank you for the opportunity. And I hope you're enjoying the program. Great guest today. Right now, we're speaking with Bishop Kelvin Kobaris, president of Kobaris Ministries International, also board member of the National Faith Advisory Board. Earlier, we spoke with Zoe Duncan, president of the Central Florida Young Republicans and legislative aide for Senator Jason Broder. She's also the communications director for the Florida Young Republicans. Right now, before we go back to Bishop Kevin Kobaris, I want to, of course, remind you that the Roger Franklin Williams Show is presented by Christopher's Prime Steak and Lobster and by Gatorland, the alligator capital of the world in Orlando, Florida. And give a shout out to the great guys over at AOK Tire Mart with locations in Apopka and Sanford. 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Now let's go back to Bishop Kelvin Kobaris, president of Kobaris Ministries and board member of the National Faith Advisory Board. And Bishop Kobaris says, you know, when we went to break, we were discussing, you know, some difficult situations that we are facing in America.
16: Yes.
0: Principally lack of leadership in a lot of areas and invasion, if you will, by leftist woke culture,
16: right,
0: with the agenda to basically destroy,
16: right,
0: America as it was,
16: right,
0: founded and exists now. And, you know, specifically we were talking about, and I brought it up from my perspective, disappointment and being discouraged that not only so many people in leadership in our country aren't pushing back strongly against this, but especially leaders in the church,
16: right,
0: are not pushing back strongly against it. You are one of those who is taking up that mantle of leadership and continuing to fight passionately for freedom and liberty and for America. And from my understanding, can you talk about your role on the board as a board member of the National Faith Advisory Board and the National Faith Advisory Board in general?
16: Right. Well, I'm a proud member of the National Faith Advisory Board, and that is National Faith Advisory Board was birthed out of President Trump's first administration when he left. We as faith leaders did not want to stop. We wanted to continue our work for America and fighting for religious freedom. And our proud and honorable leader, Pastor Paula White King, organized this organization along with us that were around the table. And now it has grown into America's largest faith coalition of pastors and churches that collaborate for civic and church engagement to help have a forum to educate pastors, to give them the resources and the equipment that they need to be the voice in their communities, to push back against wokeness, and to stand for the things of faith. And as we are celebrating today, President Trump, since he's been in office, over 250 faith policies have been executed by his leadership through the leadership of Pastor Paula White King, who is his senior advisor to the White House, from the White House Office of Faith, and through this collaboration of faith leaders working with the president. 250 policies have been pushed that faith leaders' voices have stood behind to engage, and that's what National Faith Advisory Board is all about.
0: No, thank you for giving us that insight, and this is something I'm very happy to address on the show, and that's one area where I don't think President Trump gets enough credit, mm-hmm. is he's been very strong. I mean, the only other president I can think of in my lifetime was President Reagan, right. who was as strong on religious freedom issues as mm-hmm. President Trump, and I would say President Trump is even goes beyond him, yeah. because we're under more attack now than we were when President Reagan was here, I think that President Trump is very overt whenever he talks about all of our blessings come from God, and he's very explicit about that. And then especially the efforts that you've just talked about to put things in, put a framework in action as well.
16: Right. And I mean, he is the most pro-faith president we've known in this country over the history of time, that thousands of pastors have entered the White House and have had opportunity to engage in shaping of policy in America. And there is a faith office that sits in every part of his administration. There's faith representation of every part of his administration. I think is tremendous, and I have to celebrate and commend him for his voice for faith.
0: Now, I'd like to ask you, I guess it's part of human nature, if you will, but when people do stand up and take strong positions on issues that have now become controversial, there's fallout a lot of times. Have you experienced fallout?
16: Oh, thank you for that question. I didn't tell you, my first time of going to be with President Trump, I lost a whole congregation that said they could not follow a man that would pray for President Trump. I didn't have a moral failure. They said, we refuse to follow a man that prayed for the president. I had my community counsel me, local officials here in Orange County that counseled me because they didn't like the idea that I prayed for President Trump. And even today, to this very day, attacks on social media because I'm supporting conservative people for office, and people have an issue with my stance and my conviction. So, yes, you're going to pay a price. There's a price to pay for standing for truth, for standing what's right. But I'm here to tell you the benefits of it are out of this world. So, yeah, you may pay a price. You may be canceled. You may lose some friends. But the blessing behind the closed door is the kingdom advancement and opportunity that God provides, that when you speak the truth, he'll give you a greater platform to speak it on.
0: Absolutely fascinating. And can you talk about, what did you do then? I mean, obviously, it had to be a very trying experience. Yeah. Even though you're filled with faith and you're filled with energy, and you knew your confidence in doing the right thing, still, it had to be a painful and trying experience.
16: I had a moment. I mean, in the tears, and family members stopped speaking to me, and going through different changes like that. But God, my relationship with God, and through the Holy Spirit, reminding me that you're called to do my work, and I'm proud of you, and Him opening the doors to other opportunities for me to be truthful and to have this mandate to speak. It has basically given me, as I look back on that, the celebratory remarks and position to say, thank God it happened, because if that door had not closed, I would not be standing where I'm standing today doing what I'm doing. And I believe in America, I'm making a difference. My voice and my stand for what's right, standing for family, standing for God, standing for American values, I believe that's what God would have me ordained to do today, and I won't back down from it, and I'll stand till the day is done.
0: Absolutely inspirational. And can you talk about the process of rebuilding everything?
16: Well, the process of rebuilding everything, I was blessed to be able to take on a church in Plant City, a wonderful congregation that was going through a similar experience. They were broken. They were hurt from some things, and we kind of married each other. I met their needs. They met mine, and we were able to build a great ministry there in Plant City. Since that time, I'm not pastoring anymore, but that was able, as I was helping them heal, it was also healing me to have a congregation that did not reject the notion that I was a conservative leader, but actually they applauded the fact that I had a relationship with the president. They applauded the fact that I was standing for life and standing for what was right. So that was a total difference from the door that was closed, that in the open door I had people to actually support what I believed in.
0: We're speaking with Bishop Kelvin L. Kobaris. He's the president of Kobaris Ministries International. He's also a board member of the National Faith Advisory Board, an organization that was created by President Trump in his first term, and the board has continued, chose to continue after President Trump vacated the White House after his first term. As I observe friends on Facebook, and I've got a very large variety of friends on Facebook all across all cultural, religious, socioeconomic areas, but I see a lot of my African-American friends are very anti-President Trump. First of all, have you observed that phenomenon, and what do you make of it?
16: Many people in the black community didn't have a problem with President Trump until he ran for president as a Republican. Prior to that, he funded many of the black leaders who speak against him today, their campaigns, their organizations, some that are dead and alive. They had no problem with him until he ran for president and he started standing for American values. Then he became the racist. Then he became all of the different things that they called it. But I think a lot of things in the black community is, our people perish for lack of knowledge, and if your only education is political pundits and propaganda that you see on CNN and other news outlets, and you're not getting the facts, you're not in the room, you're not at the table, and you're calling yourself on a menu that you don't even know that's on the table, but you're speaking things that you're not aware of, then you just go by those sound bites and run with it. But I'm glad that I'm in the room. I'm glad that I've been a part of seeing a man and his heart for this country. Yes, he has a strong personality. You might not agree with his approach to different things, but you cannot take away the fact that he is passionate about America and that his love for America is so true to the fact that he sleeps very few hours and he spends hours of the day working to fight for this country and the better good of it. And so what I try to do is help the black community understand, let's not just follow the biological, I'm a liberal because my grandma, my great-grandfather was one, but let's get educated. Let's get the knowledge that we need so that we can make moral, valuable decisions that's not based upon someone else's dictation or some pundit or some group leading you, but off of the positions of what you've known, what you research, and making the right decision to vote for the leaders that represent what you believe in.
0: It's been wonderful to have you join us. I want to give a big shout out to our friend Michelle Archival again.
16: Yes,
0: for making the connection. And
16: yes,
0: it's really been an inspirational conversation to have you joining us on the show today. Before we go, is there anything that you feel led you'd like to share with our listeners about some things they can do to make
16: people,
0: the world better?
16: The midterms, we are 45 days away from it. Vote, vote, vote. Fight, fight, fight, and we'll win, win, win. And vote red from the top to the bottom of the ticket, because when we vote red, we vote for family. We vote for faith. We vote for our future. So research your candidates. Get involved. Get engaged. Even if your pastor's afraid to talk about it, you talk about it. You spread the word around the congregation and let people know that they need to understand conservative values. They need to understand what's going on, and they need to get engaged civically today.
0: Bishop Kelvin Kobaris, thank you for joining us. It's been a wonderful discussion. Please just share with our listeners, and an inspirational discussion for me as well.
16: Thank you.
0: Friends, we hope you have a wonderful Sunday. Thank you for joining us on the Roger Franklin Williams Show.
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8: Breaking news this hour from townhall.com. I'm Michael Harrington. President Trump back to the White House a day early last night, leaving Camp David. He cut his trip short because he wants to see a new proposal for ending hostilities with Iran. Iranian officials said Saturday they had conveyed conditions to the U.S. through Qatar for bringing a close to the hostilities and await the president's response. As AI panic grows, one prominent Trump advisor is urging the administration not to overreact.
1: Anthropic CEO Dario Amodei warns that advanced AI may pose serious risks, but David Sachs pushes back, arguing companies shouldn't use fear to demand cartels or government approval before launching products. Sachs says existing antitrust and product liability laws are enough, and that Washington should avoid unnecessary regulation. The bigger danger, he says, may be falling behind China. For President Trump, the message is simple. Keep America innovating and let Congress handle the rest. Richard Boyd reporting.
8: Democrats are doubling down in Michigan, pouring millions into a Senate race Republicans see as a major pickup opportunity. Correspondent Ron Taylor.
7: According to Axios, Senate Majority PAC aligned with Chuck Schumer is spending another $10 million to support Abdul El-Sayed, bringing its Michigan spending to $30 million. El-Sayed says every path to a Democratic Senate majority runs through Michigan. Republicans are backing former Congressman Mike Rogers and see the race as a chance to flip the seat. The massive spending signals Democrats may be worried about their candidate choices. Ron Taylor reporting.
8: North Korea has launched a pair of short-range ballistic missiles toward the sea today, according to South Korea's military. The launch came 2 days after North Korea threatened to bolster its nuclear capabilities in response to what it called, quote, U.S. hostilities. More on these stories at townhall.com.
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11: 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You can also give a call, 407-974-7655. Once again, that's 407-974-7655. Complimentary conversation, not going to cost you anything but your time, but it could be some invaluable time on the

0: work as hard as you. And if it does, you could look at all kinds of things. Maybe if interest rates creep back up, CDs or short-term, say high-yield savings account might be a good idea. TIPS, Treasury Inflation-Protected Securities, that's why we say TIPS, because that's a really long word to say. Those can certainly be helpful. In fact, there are some big companies that are not necessarily growing their stock price as much as they're growing their dividends. So if you're working with somebody that's thinking about this concept that we talk about all the time of predictable and reliable and sustainable income, maybe some of your dead money can also take on that job of creating a little bit of income for you, or at least creating more of some of the lift of what you're going to need to grow your portfolio.
1: You know, we talk about risks all the time. Market risk is a major factor. And some people say, well, if I take my money out of it, I keep it, an exaggeration, right? If I keep it under the mattress or in a coffee can, I'm not affected by market downturns. And that is true. But inflation being what it is, and it's always been a factor, not even just when, you know, former Fed Chair Jerome Powell called inflation transitory a couple of years ago. And here we are. Things cost more money. I think we all know that. That's not a secret. And if your money is not keeping up with that, then the buying power of your dollar no longer works. And that in and of itself is a loss. So finding that right blend between protection and growth, because you're going to need both when it comes to retirement, is really what it's all about. And it's not quite the same as when you're in the working world, where you're just saving money, save, save, save, and hope to use it one day. Well, that day is coming. How are you going to do that? How are you going to create that reliable income? That is something that John can sit down with you, start developing that plan, customized plan for yourself and your spouse, and making sure that, you know, you don't have to see a reduction in lifestyle down the line. Because I don't think that's something that, that anybody really says that they want when they come in, is it, John?
0: No, nobody says I want to feel less comfortable in retirement. Everybody wants to feel as comfortable, even maybe more comfortable. Right. And the challenge is, right now, your rhythm of cash flow is almost always tied to the paycheck you're getting from your own business or somebody else's business. You kind of need to think about making your money become a business where it can start paying you something predictably and reliably. Most people don't live their lives based on how much money they have. They live their lives based on how much money is in their checking account every couple of weeks. And that really changes when you leave the workforce, and now your money has to create a paycheck for you. So that's the whole idea from Tom Hegna's book, Paychecks and Playchecks, predictable, reliable income. Well, then if all you're doing is paying the bills, everybody else is making money. Your cable company, your car insurance company, your grocery vendor of choice. But what are you doing? That's where Tom's playcheck idea comes in, where you've got some fun to pay yourself back for all these years of hard work.
1: You don't want to just have an existence where you're waking up, you're taking care of those monthly expenditures, and that is it. No, you've probably, you know, dreamed about what you want to do in your retirement, and that is great. Bring that conversation to the table when you sit down and speak with John. You know, let him help you craft a plan around that and start developing a way to make those paychecks and playchecks both exist. It's real simple. All you have to do is give a call. 407-974-7655 is the phone number. 407-974-7655. So we talked about market risk. We talked about inflation risk. There's another one that I think a lot of people know about, but we don't really like talking about it, and that is, well, tax risk. Everybody loves to predict where tax rates are headed. Maybe everybody's a bit of a stretch, but people do predict it.
0: Most people do. Most people have a very strong opinion.
1: Oh, absolutely. And some of them have colorful words used in that opinion. But, you know, are they going to go up? Are they going to go down? Are they going to stay the same? Financial planner Cody Garrett says retirees might actually be asking the wrong question. He explained recently on Morningstar why focusing on your future taxable income may matter more than trying to predict what Congress is going to do.
2: The question or the assumption about the tax rates going up in the future is actually kind of the wrong assumption to make. So rather than asking, will tax rates increase in the future, really I should be asking, will my sources of taxable income increase in the future? That it's really based on not the tax rates, but, you know, when will my taxable income be higher?
1: You know, you've got a silent partner in your retirement accounts right now in the form of Uncle Sam, and there comes a point where he's no longer silent, but it's up to you to determine exactly how you're going to go about paying that. How do you help clients manage their sources and timing of that taxable income throughout retirement?
0: We plan for taxes to never go up. Okay. We're assuming they will, but we plan that they'll never go up. So today's 12% tax bracket is always going to be the 12. Can you still make good logical decisions in today's 12 or 22 or 24 or wherever you happen to land? And almost always when people leave their job, especially if they don't have a pension, they really are the quintessential, quote, in a lower tax bracket when I retire, unquote, kind of people. And so that's where that traditional TSP 401k IRA really comes to be powerful. And David McKnight has written several books. His most famous one, The Power of Zero, talks about this idea that there is a moment in time where you'll have less

0: income, and if you offset it by the standard deduction, you can actually have a 0% tax bracket. Guess what? If you're a state employee, municipal employee, federal employee, a military retiree, somebody with any kind of pension, mm-hmm. it's almost impossible for that pension to be offset by simply deductions on your tax return. You're going to have some taxable income. Well, nobody thinks, you know what? Gosh, I've been saving and I don't really need my money as early in retirement as I thought I would. So I'm just going to let it grow. I'm going to let that thing get to be $1 million or 1 point something or 2 point something. Everybody forgets. Uncle Sam has your social security number, your address, probably the color of your eyes and your, you know, the last text message you said, but that's for a different show on a different network. But the point of that is you never actually escape from paying taxes. So if your rate of taxation is lower now than it will be in the future, why wouldn't you consider paying taxes now? My friend Ed Slott is very famous for saying you should always pay taxes at the lowest rate during your entire lifetime. Well, we know what the brackets are. We know what your rate is. Why don't you consider paying some of those taxes sooner than later? Because if your taxable income is greater in the future, which sounds completely whacked, how could I make more money in the future when I'm not working? Well, you've got some Social Security. Maybe you've got a pension. Maybe you have an inheritance from your mom's IRA. Well, you can't stretch that anymore. The Secure Act took that away. Right. So you may have a lot more taxable income in the future. Even if taxes never go up, your tax rate probably will.
1: And again, it just given the way that the markets have been, and sorry, I'm a little distracted trying to wonder what my last text message is that I sent. We won't get into that, but
0: Uncle, don't worry about it. Uncle Sam replied for you. He said, it's all good. We'll see you at the football game tonight. Everything's fine.
1: I'll lay those fears to bed then. But we know that taxes, they're quote unquote permanent right now. The tax rates that went into effect in 2017, the One Big Beautiful Bill Act extended those indefinitely. We also know that is indefinite in pencil. Taxes almost certainly going to have to go up in the future because we're $40 trillion in debt, and that number keeps going up. That number has that money has to come from somewhere. And
0: well, Chris, I mean, I think you and Elon, a couple of other you trillionaires, you're just going to give them the money. It'll be solved the problem.
1: Because a couple of us trillionaires, that is adorable. Someone is going to be doing the heavy lifting there, and it's not me. It's kind of like just putting my hand on it to help out a little bit. But if we know that taxes are going to go up in the future, and we assume and hope that our balances are going to grow thanks to a successful market, doesn't it make sense to at least entertain the possibility of paying the tax rates as they are now on a smaller balance? I think it's certainly worth taking a look at. Not going to be right for everybody out there, of course, but that is where you running the numbers comes into play. And that starts with them dialing this number, 407-974-7655. Again, 407-974-7655. And I think we're neglecting to talk about people neglect to talk about the lovely RMDs, those required minimum distributions out there, where maybe you don't need the money, but Uncle Sam certainly does because it becomes taxable. They are, again, required minimum distributions. You have to take this money out. How do you address that when it comes to creating that plan?
0: Three or four conversations within the last week or so, where as we projected, because of the strength of these particular people's portfolios and the fact that they have a pension and some military VA money, they technically don't need their retirement assets, at least need in the sense of the paychecks. They might have a big paycheck. They might need to go on a world cruise, but sure. But they don't need their TSP or IRA or 401k to pay the bills, which means they have a substantial follow-on problem. And we just let that in the software kind of play itself out. And I even use very, very modest rates of return because Wall Street is not always your friend. Sometimes Wall Street wakes up and decides to take a lot of your money. So if we use 4, 5, 6, maybe 7% just as conversation starters for people, we're not saying you're going to make 17 or 12 or 13 or 31 because that's kind of insane. It's almost hard to do that on an annual basis, much less a decade. So let's just say somebody's portfolio is making 6% and they don't really need that 401k. And they wake up on their 75th birthday, and Uncle Sam says, happy birthday. Go down to Starbucks, get your free venti latte, mm-hmm. and write a check based on the fact that you had to take $126,482 out of your 401k. People look at me like I've been to our Denver office, and I stopped by a dispensary, and I'm smoking something. A six-figure RMD is not actually out of the question. So if you're going to have to take more money in the future than you might make now, Why don't you take some now and pay the taxes on it before you're forced to do it? There's no requirement to pay taxes now, but there may be a huge advantage to pay taxes now.
1: If somebody is already in that RMD age, let's talk about the M there, the minimum, where you know you have to take at least that amount. If they don't need the money, is there any possible benefit to maybe taking more out to negate those future tax obligations?
0: Yes. Oftentimes we remind people the M is the minimum. It's not the maximum. And you may have a lot of wiggle room. We work with a lot of air traffic controllers through the team at Smarter Feds. And one of the challenges that a lot of people that retire younger is they are going to live a long time. So we talk to FAA employees oftentimes about this idea of the tax brackets feeling like or looking like airspace. Well, we can all relate to that. We leave Orlando Airport and we start ascending. We get above the clouds. We fly for a while and then we descend into our new airport destination. So Stacy and I probably do that way too many times a year based on our United Miles and our Marriott points. If you stay in a Marriott more than you stay in your own house, you may need some counseling, right? So there's a problem there. But think about this. Just because I hit 22,000 feet doesn't mean I'm already in the 32,000 foot airspace. I might be going there, but I'm not there yet. So I could technically fly a little higher in my current 22% tax bracket without really doing a lot of damage. So if you think about it that way, what if the air traffic controller of your financial plan told you to ascend and fly a little higher? Take a little more income now, because we can see exactly what your effective rate of tax is. You could fly at 23,999 feet, i.e. just under the 24% tax bracket, and still probably pay around 20 cents on the dollar. Well, if we look into your future at 75 or 78 or 79 or 80, and you're going to be flying at 42,000 feet or currently 37,000 feet in the current tax brackets, why wouldn't you pay taxes at a cheaper rate if we can see that you're going to be forced to fly higher in just a few years? So even if you're already taking an RMD, you could still take a bigger distribution and level out the playing field so Uncle Sam is just not keeping all the money.
1: Making sure that you get to utilize the money for whatever you want to do. And you know, so many people, when they think about taxes, they think about April 15th. And yes, that is important. Make sure you take care of that. But that is looking in the rearview mirror. That is looking, you know, last year. What you want to do is look ahead, look through the windshield, or I guess, to continue the airplane analogy, look through the cockpit. I guess they don't really have rearview mirrors. But
0: they
1: look ahead.
0: They have windshields. Yeah, pretty soon. I'm wondering when that United or Delta is going to put a backup camera. That would be kind of cool, right? So they can see what's happening behind them.
1: That would have to be some loud beeping, I would imagine, as they do that. But again, looking ahead and seeing what the future tax obligations can be and finding ways to avoid them if possible. It's all about looking, you know, creating a plan. And if you don't have a plan in place that takes into account taxes in retirement, and mark my word, they are different than in the working world. Schedule a time to speak with John Ripley and his team at Smarter Retirement Solutions. 407-974-7655 is the phone number, 407-974-7655. You can also go online to the website, find out more about John, listen to previous episodes of the show, schedule a time there as well. That is smarterretirementradio.com. For years, a lot of Americans, many Americans, viewed 65 as the traditional retirement age. Obviously, that changes depending on your line of work. Air traffic controllers, as you mentioned, they are forced into retirement much earlier. But there was a recent article in USA Today that points out today's retirement landscape comes with several different milestones. It's not just 65 you have to worry about. You can start claiming Social Security at 62. You qualify for Medicare at 65. You receive full Social Security benefit at 67, maximize that benefit at 70. And again, those RMDs at 75 that we mentioned a minute ago. So why is there no longer one clear retirement age for Americans?
0: People are living longer, and it's uncertain which one of us gets the longevity chip. So when my grandparents and great-grandparents were growing up, most of their family members didn't live to 70, 80, 90, 100. They started doing that, but not all of their friends and family did. More and more people are living well into their 80s and 90s, and certainly some well into their early to mid-100s. Maybe not mid-100s or mid-101s or 103, something like that. You get the point. So this whole idea of Social Security timing says, if you need the money, you're tempted to say, it's a better deal for me to take it at Social Security or take it at 62 while the getting is good, because I don't even know the thing's going to be around in the future. That's another topic for another day. But we're all assuming that Congress will fix this, even though they've kicked the can down the road a long way. We're pretty certain that they finally will get around to doing their job and fix some of these programs. So you claim it at 62. What you kind of forget is you have a 25% lifetime penalty that never goes away. So yes, you turn 67, you reach your full retirement age, but guess what? The penalty never goes away. If you wait till 67, there isn't a penalty and there's no earnings test on that money. So you could make as much as you wanted until your 67th birthday. Hmm. Well, I see a lot of people that they retire at 62. They're bored to tears. And at 63, they're driving some Uber just so they can have somebody to talk to, or they're going back and just having some fun at the paint department at Home Depot. There's a lot of cool things you can do with your time and you make a little money along the way. Well, why are you going to claim Social Security and go out and make money and put yourself under a constrained amount of income so you have to watch every penny that you earn? Why not just wait? So work from 62 to 67, make a little bit of money, a couple thousand bucks a month, then turn it on at 67 and you have no 25% penalty. All right, well, think about this. I was going to say, riddle me this, Batman, but you're pretty young. But you might still remember a couple of old school Batman Robin shows from the reruns.
1: Yeah.
0: So if we look at this, riddle me this, Batman, what if I live to 87? Shouldn't I have waited until 70? No question. Absolutely. Well, then we weave in the go, go, slow, go, no go, your idea that says, well, I had double hip replacements at 69, and now I actually don't walk very well. I would have rather gone on the Viking River cruise or hiked Machu Picchu or bungee jumped to New Zealand in my 60s. I would have rather had Social Security there and a bigger 401k in my 90s. All of those are incredibly important discussions. We want to make sure that people understand the benefits and the limitations of claiming strategies, and then simply optimize your Social Security. If you've never had a Social Security optimization report, our team would be happy to provide that for you and just help you think about this idea that somewhere between 62 and 70 is statistically the greatest chance of success that you might have with Social Security. But don't just take Social Security and put it in a silo. Make sure your 401k, your IRA, your TSP, your business that you're selling, all of those things talk to each other so you end up with a plan, not a product, not a singular claiming strategy for Social Security that actually creates friction with the strategy you have for taking money out of your 401k.
1: Making sure it all works together. And this is a great time to remind people out there that the lovely staff at the Social Security office, and I do mean that genuinely, they're not there to give you advice on when you should be claiming your Social Security. They're there to, you know, process your paperwork, send you on your way. You want to do that research ahead of time. And with, you know, this number offhand, there are hundreds upon hundreds of different ways to claim Social Security, right?
0: Yeah, there's 2,728 rules, 567 different ways to claim it. There was one way for Uncle Sam to get the money. He just vacuumed it out of your paycheck via your employer. It was super easy, super efficient, but it makes it a little more complicated for you to get it back. We have lots of folks that we work with at the Social Security Administration. They are fabulous federal employees, and they're incredibly diligent about helping people understand how things work. But you're exactly right. They are prohibited from giving you advice. And think about that. If they only can see your Social Security payment between 62, 67, 70, survivor, spousal, former spouse, whatever, if they can only see four or five pieces of the puzzle, and you have a 30-piece puzzle, they can't see the picture. They can't actually give you the whole thing. So if they were to give you advice, even if it was of the best intention, they don't have enough visibility to help you make a great decision. So you really need somebody that can see the entire picture on the outside of the puzzle box before you start putting the puzzle together. It makes things so much more effective.
1: 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Despite pullbacks, the stock market is still trading at record highs, but Steve Sosnick tells Fox Business he is concerned that some investors, they're getting overconfident.
2: buying the dip has become sort of, in many ways, the strategy. We see people doing it reflexively. I get a little nervous about that. Yes, buying the dip has been something people have done, I don't know, since they were trading corn in Mesopotamia or something like wheat in Mesopotamia, something like that. But it doesn't always work 100% all the time. And I get the sense that a lot of customers seeing whatever stock it is lower and saying it's going to have to go up. They don't all have to go up. Over time, yes, markets do go up, but not every single dip, every single stock, every single time.
1: Now, in retirement planning, how can overconfidence become just as dangerous as fear?
0: Overconfidence means you never take time to create some of the safety features of a well-balanced portfolio, which might include predictable guaranteed lifetime income, or it might include a more balanced portfolio. We talk to a lot of people that say, I'm just going to ride the S&P 500 because historically it makes a lot of money. Well, we track these kinds of things often, and that's really where the MarketGuard platform helps you do what you want to do, but you get to wear a seatbelt. So if you think about somebody that's just riding the S&P 500 versus somebody that's actually paying attention and wearing a seatbelt, and from time to time gets off of the highway, pulls over, grabs, say, one of those vendors that has their really good crunchy ice and a nice cold Pepsi Zero from the fridge, and just says, you know what, I'm going to hang out for a minute and let all this traffic chaos sort out, and then I'm going to get back on the highway. It's kind of exactly what Market Guard does. It says, you know, you probably don't need to stay on this turbulent highway for the next few days, few weeks, few months, but there's always a chance to get back on and keep driving. Always another day to live to make some more money. But if you lose a lot of money today, the only chance you have is to stay in the market long enough for that dip to recover. So built into the name Market Guard is this concept of guarding you against market volatility that you may not see coming and you may not have the emotional discipline to avoid. So Market Guard uses a non-emotional, mathematical, quantitative approach to say, we're going to take the emotions away and we're not going to let you be hyper enthusiastic or hyper fearful. We're simply going to help offset those human emotions, which almost every time lead to a poor performance rather than a great performance.
1: Doing the opposite of buying low, selling high, which on paper we all know, but when we see the markets, you know, take their downturns, we all admittedly panic a little bit. But if you have a proper plan in place, something that takes that into account using a platform like Market Guard, it can go a long way to hopefully keeping you from checking the stock ticker every hour or every day, or, you know, with any regularity, taking you away from doing what you want to do in retirement. John Ripley, one of the few select advisors in the country that has access to Market Guard. And if you want to find out more about it and start creating a plan to get you to, through, and beyond retirement, it's as easy as picking up the phone and scheduling that complimentary conversation with him, 407-974-7655. Again, 407-974-7655. Or you can go online to the website as well, schedule a time to speak with them, start developing that plan, including a Social Security optimization report, including a conversation to see if Market Guard can work for you, start developing that tax strategy as well. You can do all that by going to smarterretirementradio.com. We want to thank you, as always, for joining us here on Smarter Retirement Radio with John Ripley. Hope you have a great week ahead of you. Fall is around the corner, hopefully. I'm saying that, fingers crossed for me, but it is Florida after all, so fall in Florida. You know, but have a great weekend. Have a great week. Take care of one another out there. John, appreciate the time as always. As we wrap up, I'm going to leave you with the final word.
0: It is fall. In Florida, the temperature doesn't really catch up with the actual season until about December. Mm-hmm. But it's a great time to think about some fun things that you're going to do together. And as we like to say at the end of every show, let's help you do that by making memories and not just money.
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11: I'm Brian Sexton with the Jaguars Report, brought to you by Farrah and Farrah. Winning in Denver isn't easy, but the Jaguars know how to do it. I'm back with a story in a moment.
12: From Farrah and Farrah client Natalia.
13: I gotta call the cops. I have to call my mom. I gotta call Farrah and Farrah. Someone ran a stop sign. We had a collision. My first call with Farrah and Farrah was relieving. 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
13: 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I am a human to them. I'm not a number. It showed me that there are people here that are willing to fight for people who can't fight for themselves.
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11: The Jaguars' 34-20 win over the Broncos last December gave them a solid foundation for Sunday's game at Empower Field at Mile High. They know how to handle the 5,280 feet of altitude, stay hydrated, and get through warm-ups. Once you're through those, you're good to go. It's going to be loud, but once it gets to its peak, it isn't going to get any louder. And they're prepared to use a silent count and hand signals and rely on unspoken communication that's developed since the start of last season. They also know that if they control the line of scrimmage with their running game and run defense, they'll do their part to quiet down all that noise. They understand fully that they can take control of all of the stuff outside of the game by taking control of the game. That means running the football to slow down that pass rush, avoid turnovers, limit big plays. Those kinds of things juice the crowd and make life more difficult. And most importantly, by being the more physical team and taking it to a Broncos team that doesn't play as physical and tough as its reputation. This is the Jaguars Report.
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17: 25 years after the 9/11 attacks in New York, Washington, and Shanksville, and 14 years after Benghazi, the assault on the United States by those behind those attacks has only intensified. Only now it's not so much a military assault as it's a political one. The reason for this has been twofold. We are reluctant to condemn a hostile ideology cloaking itself as a religion, and Democrats have welcomed radical Muslims into their party and given them prominence. Because Islam doesn't seek to assimilate, but rather to subjugate, this is a recipe for disaster. The violent rhetoric coming from Muslim clerics in the United States is growing bolder and louder. If we the people don't hear them and heed them, we will be overcome by them. We can already see this happening in Europe, Dearborn, Michigan, and Paterson, New Jersey. We must be unrelenting in standing up to those among us seeking to destroy us. This is Christopher Hart with your Ants Orlando We the People Minute.
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19: 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And I've got a very special guest with me. I've got a good buddy of mine, longtime friend, Dave Meltzer. Dave, welcome to the show today.
20: Oh, what a pleasure it is. We've come a long way and aligned with my mission of empowering over a billion people to be happy. It's so good to see you happy and empowering others to be happy. So thanks for allowing me to join you and look forward to our conversation today.
19: Yeah, it's been exciting. And a lot of people don't know, Dave was kind of the inspiration behind me starting a show and doing a podcast. I didn't even know what a podcast was. I thought we were talking about going fishing or something like that when he said, "Hey, man, I got a podcast." I go, "Well, we'll go sometime. Maybe I can catch a big fish." But I had no clue. It was that long ago that he has been on talking about this and going over some of the impactful things. Dave, you know, let's talk a little bit about your show and you and what all you've done to embrace this new wave of communication.
20: Yeah, you know, I was blessed to get into technology in 1992. My first exit with West Publishing, $3.4 billion, which led me to be the CEO of Samsung's phone division, which ironically was the reason that Lee Steinberg, the most notable sports agent in the world, hired me to be CEO. Not because I was a great lawyer, not because I was a great sports agent, but because he saw in 2001 the future of sports was going to be in venture capital and technology. As that evolved with my business partner, Warren Moon, who was a client of mine, we created a global sports marketing company, which I worked closely with Joe, especially at the Masters, but also at many Super Bowls and other events. As I built Sports One Marketing with Hall of Fame quarterback Warren Moon, I then realized the next step beyond technology, venture, and sports marketing leading to NIL was sports media. And I partnered with a guy named Gary Vaynerchuk, who convinced me, you know, 12 Super Bowls ago, to get rid of my Jim Leyritz and Dave Meltzer radio show called The Sports Blender, which you helped me with at the Masters. We used to do The Sports Blender at the Masters and at our own, you know, tour stuff that we would do. He said podcast. And I had the same idea. I'm like, why the hell would I do a podcast? I have a nationally syndicated radio show. There's, here's my direct quote to Gary Vee. There's too many podcasts already. Why would I do one? And he laughed at me and he said, look, I'm going to help you. You help me with the Vayner Sports and you help me with the sports agency. You know about that. 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So I created the playbook. Entrepreneur Magazine picked it up. XM, Sirius XM has it. Now we just sold the playbook, 2,600 and some episodes to Podcast One. 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And millions of people listen, download, subscribe, and share the playbook, which is simply, I find super successful people, billionaires, millionaires, and entrepreneurs like you, celebrities, athletes, and entertainers that I've worked with over 35 years, and I ask them for their playbook to success, to help other people see the common denominators or the commonalities or synergies between where they are and where they want to be.
19: Now, Dave, you know, you're talking about bringing in people and talking. So many people approach me and go, Joe, you've got a radio show. It's now a podcast. How can I do it? How can I get on it? I do want to talk to you about that. What do you think are some good things to tell people who have ideas like this or have great.
20: Sure.
19: What do you call
20: everybody?
19: It?
20: Yeah. Everybody should do it. And this is what they should do. What they should do is create 10 podcasts. They don't post them. They use those 10 podcasts to learn about podcasting, what equipment to use, what it looks like, how to edit it. You know, what is my best personality traits or guests that I could bring? Do 10 podcasts and do not post them. But there's another thing that happens when you do 10 podcasts. It puts you in the top 1% of all podcasts because most people quit. 99% of the people quit their podcast before they get to 10 episodes. So I tell people all the time, and I coach people in speaking, writing books, podcasting, all the things I'm at the highest level at doing. And my first number one rule is, look, before I teach you anything, I'll give you an equipment list, but you just be yourself, but do 10 podcasts. Do 10 podcasts, then come to me and we can work with actually having a podcast and building a community around it. And those people that do the 10, they stick to it and they're exceptionally doing well like you. And, you know, there's still a high percentage, even though I tell them why to do 10, that don't even make it to 10. And all I've done is save them and myself a ton of money and time.
19: Well, you know, it's funny because you and I started the show today and we're like, you know, what are we going to talk about? So many people come in worried about, I got to write this down. I got to plan this and I got to plan that. And I stop them. I go, stop. I said, a good buddy of mine, I said, you know, it's like he showed me, it's like a conversation. You just start talking and things start coming out and they start going and it just let it flow naturally. And people appreciate that. What are your thoughts? How much do you prepare to do your show and to do?
20: Yeah, so I do 12 interviews on average a day. So I have Office Hours, 2-Minute Drill, The Playbook, Fairways to Fortune, Act Like a Champion You Are, the WOM podcast, the Well-Oiled Machine podcast. So I do 12 interviews a day, which includes me being interviewed on people's show like you. And I keep them, number one, to 20 minutes with exceptions. Like if Rogan called me, I'd go 2.5 hours, 3 hours, no problem. Yeah. But it allows me to have these conversations. So my preparation is very minimal. I have a team that creates a booking sheet. So if I was going to interview you, which I will, I'm going to have you on my shows, right? I would have a booking sheet that your team filled out saying, what do you want to promote? What's your website? Tidbits about you. You know, Joe Mullen was a state senator in Florida. You know, things like that. You know, a key community member in Augusta, you know, one of the founding members, in my opinion, of modern day brokerage in Augusta, Georgia. Like just unbelievable things that you've done. I would have these little tidbits, but I would start by asking questions. Hey, what's going on today? What do you like about it? What don't you like about it? What's working? What's not working? What do you know about it? What don't you know about it? And now we have a peer conversation, which is exactly what we're doing here. And people enjoy it much more than your standard going down with a list of questions because you spent 5 hours preparing for an interview. That would have been a lot better if you did.
19: Yeah, just let it naturally flow. You know, as you, you know, and speaking of naturally flowing, we got a lot of stuff. You and I have a lot in common with the sports and entertainment industry. We met many years ago with Junior Seau, Dr. Chow, David Chow, who's team doctor, and Warren Moon. Warren, amazing guy. I've never seen anybody work as hard as he did, except for you. You also mentioned Lee. You worked with one of the biggest sports agents in the history of sports, Lee Steinbrenner.
20: Lee Steinberg.
19: I always get that mixed
20: made the movie up. Jerry Maguire about him.
19: Yeah, I always get that mixed up. And that's the best way when people ask me what I do. I go watch Jerry Maguire. It's like a trademark thing. And, you know, speaking ironically, we were with Tom Cruise this past weekend at the Daytona Speedway. He was promoting his Days of Thunder. And that was one of the questions. Are you going to do another Jerry Maguire movie? And he looked up and he said, you never know what's going to happen.
20: Nice.
19: So he kind of lit on to say that would be coming. But it'd be interesting seeing all this. But you talk a little bit about that career and the behind the scenes of what people go out and enjoy every Sunday and every Saturday. I mean, college football. It now, when you and I started, agents were banned from college football. Now it's some of their biggest clients. Let's talk a little bit about that behind the scenes and what it's morphed into today.
20: Yeah, it's so incredible that the opportunities for high school and college are equal or greater than the Hall of Famers of the 70s and 80s. And I'm talking economically. And of course, that's because of the ability to have name, image, and likeness rights as a high schooler and a college player. What in effect it really did, Joe, and you know this side of both college and high school, what it did is it took the money that was being used in the backyard and moved it to the front yard.
19: Yeah.
20: Right. The money was always there. But the good news for the people that were giving the money in the backyard, they now get real value by doing it in the front yard. Meaning, you know, when you pay a kid like Mendoza $2 million and he does an ad for you, you actually get value besides your team winning a national championship and all the ego things that used to exist with the oil and gas guys in Texas, all the tech guys in the West Coast. Right. You know the game. And look, I've been on planes with coaches that have bags of cash to get kids to come to, like, you know, the Mike Tyson type of bag. You know, he still, I think, it's paid in cash. When I did a speaking engagement, I'm like, dude, that is not a duffel bag with 70 grand in it. Is it, Mike? He goes, yeah. I'm like, you know, there's like Zelle and wires and, you know, you don't have to have cash. You know, he's like, oh, I know. It's just a habit. You know, so this was the habit. And I just think, look, they got to work it out. So like anything else. But remember, the old system wasn't fair. The good news about the new system, it gives universities more money for all the other things that universities do besides football. Yes. Do football players get more money than the rest of the players? Absolutely. But nobody's complaining about the extra attendance, the extra applications to, you know, when Dion took over Colorado, their applications went up 3 times. Do you know what that does to a school? Giving you better money, more money, better people. And then the money into the program went up 10 times. And not all that money is used for the football program. Right. It supports programs that cannot be funded, that schools were closing.
19: You know, when you talk about that and you talk about the behind the scenes and now that it's moved to the front yard, Eric Dickerson was on not too long ago and he was talking about, you know, hey, everybody got paid back then. He said the difference now is we don't have to do it like a drug deal where we're scared we're going to get in trouble.
20: Yeah.
19: It's going to get hidden. But it has totally changed the sport, the industry. One thing he did mention is he didn't want to see, he didn't like the ability to transfer. He felt that the players should have to give all the money back if they did. But, you know, it back then, you and I, and this was such a standard thing, I would drive up in a Ferrari. I'd go to a college campus. I would do it on purpose. I'd wear my Rolex. I'd be sitting in there with my Rolex driving up. And I always had players come out and go, hey, man, how can I get one of those? That's bad. I want that Ferrari. Oh, my God, I love your watch. Now, all of a sudden, I'm driving up to these college campuses, and there's Bugattis that are parked in the parking lot with the players. There's 5 Ferraris. There's Lamborghinis. There's all kind of stuff. And it's the players walking out with bigger Rolexes, and I'm going, oh, my God, what do we entertain them with? How do we get their attention today? They're there. Do you see anything changing? Do you see this going back, or do you think it's going to progress and get even more extreme?
20: Yeah, look, it's the few, right? And you have to realize it's a few. So each of, there's only a few schools that have that kind of money and only a few players at those schools that get that kind of money. And they'll continue to, just like in America, the top performers keep making an exponential amount of money, but it's a few. What I'm most concerned about is the middle class, the amount of scholarships that they're giving, not just for athletes of all sports and men and women, but also for research and development, all the things that universities do for the betterment. You know, look at your state, right? Your state, Florida, yeah. University of Florida, Florida State, University of Miami, FSU, FAU, all of those schools are contributing to the quality of life of all the residents of Florida and also our country. And a lot of that money is indirectly driven by those few. The few schools, the few players that attract more and more money. And I believe and have always believed that they should be rewarded. I'll give you an example. We worked with Matt Leiner when he was at USC his senior year. And we tried to explain to the NCAA, you need to pay Matt for his name, image, and likeness. And, you know, that jersey, you're selling those jerseys off of his name, image, and likeness, not USC's. And they said, bullshit. And so we tried to convince Matt, but he's, you know, non-conflictual. Matt was number 11. We tried to convince Matt at the last minute, his senior year, to change his number to 7 because we were with Clarkson Super 7. Right. So we tried to convince him, if the NCAA and USC aren't benefiting from Matt Leiner's name, image, and likeness, well, he could just change his number then, and they would have been stuck with millions of dollars of number 11 jerseys. Reebok would have been screwed. NCAA would have been screwed. Millions and millions of dollars. And Matt,
2: and then they would have had to face reality that, yeah, it was.
20: And obviously, Matt, you know, being someone who wanted to be drafted, wanted to be a community, an SC guy, right? He sucked it up and didn't do it. But that was the first indication to the NCAA that this game's going to change, because if it's not going to be Matt Leinart showing you that these individual brands are important to the school and the NCAA, somebody will in the future. And social media started to prove individual communities, individual brands that weren't tying in USC or the NCAA. It was just Matt Leinart himself could go on Instagram and make money by being Matt Leinart. Here's the other hypocrisy, Joe, that you and I saw. This is the one that killed me. You could be a musician on a full scholarship musician to USC. You could start a band and make millions of dollars while you were in college. Blink 182, yeah. Whatever it was. But you're still getting a scholarship for music. They wouldn't. There was never a problem. What is the difference between that superstar and a college athlete? What's the difference? None.
2: Yeah. Yeah, there's none to be able to see it and see them. I mean, definitely their career could end. College could come short. You know, I think the biggest thing that people have said, and I'd be curious to your conversations with some of the older athletes like Warren Moon and some of the other guys, what they think on it today. But like Eric said, he said the biggest thing is the schools like the SEC, Georgia, Alabama's, Texas, they've got such a big pot of money to go through. And then you've got schools like Missouri, you've got schools like, Vanderbilt, things like that, that are more focused on the education. They don't have the pool of money. So is it going to make those schools stronger and kind of create two different levels of football, or is it going to plane out, and are they going to figure this out?
20: They'll figure it out. You know, what's so interesting about it to me is when you look at different schools, as much as Oregon has been told by, you know, Phil Knight, I'll write whatever check it takes. You know, Walmart, you know, all these guys have written checks, the Walton family, and they've told the coach as much money as you need. But who won the national championship? IU.
2: Yeah.
20: And now IU's getting more money because they won. Tulane made the national championship playoff, right? Tulane, 6,000 yeah. students, right? And they were. So what is still interesting is that there's still enough prospective parity that you can have a team that does not have that kind of money compete above the other 120 some yeah. teams that don't make it. Does it make it easier for Ohio State, Michigan, right? But some of those schools don't win, you know, that have that kind of, look at Oregon. They have more money than anyone. Texas, they didn't make it.
2: Right.
20: So, you know,
2: SMU.
20: SMU, it's still, you know, it's still an advantage like it is in Major League Baseball. The Yankees and Dodgers don't win every year. Do they win like Ohio State wins occasionally every 3 years, every 4 years? Yeah, because they also have the coach.
2: Right.
20: Right. There's a lot of variables. And look, one thing that I love about football is you can't win unless you know how to deal with injuries and bad calls. And no matter how much money you have and what players you have, if you get an injury or a bad call, that can cost you a game.
2: Yeah.
20: And we both know one game can make the difference between winning and losing or making the playoffs and not making the playoffs.
2: Yeah, you look at Georgia, and for example, me being
20: Clemson,
2: a
20: Georgia, Alabama.
2: Georgia's had money for decades. There's been the boosters have supported it. They've been there, but they've had losing seasons. All of a sudden, they get Kirby Smart. Now they go on this run. They're now the powerhouse of the NCAA. They're picked to win every year or be right up there at the top. You're right. The coaching makes a huge difference with it. Huge difference.
20: Yeah.
2: The playoff system. Now that's evolved and changed a little bit. What's your thought on the playoff system and how that's going to impact this year?
20: I love the playoff system. I think you need to have 16 teams in the playoffs. I come from Division III football. We always had 16 teams because if you do 16 teams, there's no doubt that the best team wins, meaning the one that deserves. You're not leaving a team out that could have won the national championship if you take the top 16 teams. If you take the top 8 teams like it is today, there is an argument that because of bad calls, injuries, or schedule strength, that you're leaving out a school that could have won the national championship. I love the national playoff system. I think it improves the money, it improves the marketing, it includes the brand, the excitement, the fan engagement. But the only thing I don't like about it is 8 teams. I think that if you expand it to 16 teams, there's no doubt that all 16 teams in the playoffs, you haven't left out any team that would have had a chance. Right. And today, like when Tulane makes it because of strength of schedule and winning their league, and there was plenty of teams that were better than Tulane that made the net. And I forget the second team that was like, there was two teams out of the
2: Notre 8. Notre Dame.
20: Make it. Yeah. Right. So there's two teams like Tulane that really they're top 16 teams and deserve to make a playoff, but they weren't top 8 teams. So that's the only thing I'd switch.
2: Yeah, I think that's right. We would see a little bit more. You could have less argument. You know, Florida State that year when they played Georgia and Georgia shut them out with the biggest margin. Certainly, I felt bad for Florida State because people don't realize a lot of their players just didn't play. They didn't want to risk losing the NFL or getting hurt at the last game. So Georgia, not putting down Georgia, you know, I'd never do that. But at the end of the day, that school should have been playing for the national championship or in the top field, but they didn't get to that year because they picked the two teams. Then they went to the playoff system. Then people argued that. Now they've expanded it even more. People are arguing it. But I think if you get to 16, you've got to a nice number. You've got everybody.
20: Because like
2: in
20: the 17th and 18th team, they're going to have a really hard time saying, oh, we could have won the national championship.
2: Right.
20: Look at the record. Look who they beat. Because even majority of the time, teams that are, you know, the last two teams, 15 and 16 teams, that would be the argument that some other school should have been number 15 or 16. They're not winning the national championship maybe once in 100 years, but I think it just gives more credibility. Anyway, I got time for one last question, my friend.
2: I wanted to ask you to let our listeners know how they can follow you, get in touch with you. Tell us a little bit about that.
20: I actually, for your community, you and I are family. So I would like to offer all your listeners my book for free. I will sign it, send it, pay for shipping, pay for the book. 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Put it in the notes. And Joe, promise me you'll come on my show.
2: Absolutely. Would love to. Dave, I want to thank you for joining us. And, you know, you do so much with businesses, coaching. I've been to some of the events you've done. They're phenomenal. I encourage the listeners, read that book and look at it. It's a pretty amazing life story, even living it with you some. Amazing that we're here to talk about
20: it. I didn't use Joe's name, just so you know, but he's in my book.
2: it's amazing that it's just, you know what? We've been blessed by God to be able to be. I always tell people, I'm not lucky, I'm blessed. I should not be here today.
20: Anointed.
2: Anointed.
20: Above blessing. You're anointed.
2: That industry tends to take us down a path that we just go. And you and I have always been the same way. Wide open energy. Don't want to say no to anybody. And, you know, sometimes we probably should have used a no or a stronger boundary. But I do want to thank you for joining us. I know you got a busy schedule and I look forward to having you on again. And I look forward to coming on as well. And I encourage the listeners, remember, Dave Meltzer, get out there, get his book. He'll send it to you. Sign it, sign copy free. Dave, you want to tell him again the link to go in?
20: Yeah, david@dmeltzer.com, M-E-L-T-Z-E-R. Just email me directly. I'll send it right out to you. Joe, thanks again. Remember, you're either humble or you're about to be. That's Joe Mullins.
2: So true. Dave, thank you and have a great weekend.
20: Thank you, brother. Take care.
2: And wow, what a special guest we had this weekend, Dave Meltzer. So exciting to see him on. He's worked with some of the biggest athletes and entertainers in the world, done some of the biggest coaching. Warren Moon, one of his business partners, they do so much together. Lee Steinberg, amazing events at the Super Bowl, so many fun parties, so many good things. But, you know, people like him, it's great to have on the show and be able to communicate and let people know and be able to live by vicariously through him and through some of the events and things they do. But he's written an amazing book. We encourage you to go out and get it. As he said, that he'll sign it for free and send you a copy for our listeners. So excited to have that. Anytime you want to listen to this show, you can go to the Joe Mullins Show on the YouTube, or you can go to Instagram, the Joe Mullins Show. We post these shows weekly. YouTube will have all of our past and present shows and some future shows that we haven't done. But reach out to us. Also, amazing sponsorship opportunities. We'd love to have you on. We just want to thank you for this spending this time with us this beautiful weekend in the most greatest state to live, work, shop, and play. Have a great weekend, and we'll see you next week.
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22: 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I'm Michael Harrington. President Trump returned to the White House early last night. He was to spend the rest of today there, but he came back quickly because Iran has offered new conditions for the U.S. to end the war in Iran, sending them through Qatar. The president is looking them over. Mr. Trump is also expanding access to America's public lands and waters with new executive orders aimed at hunters, anglers, and outdoors businesses.
23: The orders promote hunting access, habitat management, youth and veteran programs, and more science-based fisheries policy. They also target regulations officials say restrict recreational fishing and burden coastal communities. America's outdoor recreation economy generates more than $1.2 trillion per year and supports over 5 million jobs. Conservation and sportsmen's groups are praising this move, saying hunters and anglers are among America's greatest conservationists. President Trump says he's putting the American outdoorsman first. Richard Boyd reporting.
22: Warren Buffett is stepping down as chairman of Berkshire Hathaway after leading the $1 trillion conglomerate for more than six decades.
24: Warren Buffett is taking on a new role as chairman emeritus of Berkshire Hathaway after serving as chairman since 1970. His son Howard will become the company's new chairman as part of a long-planned succession. The 96-year-old, known to many financial market followers as the Oracle of Omaha, will remain a director. Buffett says he's confident with CEO Greg Abel and his son Howard as they lead Berkshire Hathaway. In a letter to shareholders, Buffett said he still has the best job in the world and that he's never felt better about what comes next. I'm Marcela Sanchez.
22: And forecasters say Tropical Storm Faye has formed in the far northern Atlantic Ocean. No threat to land right now. More on these stories at townhall.com.
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3: Hey, everybody, it's Mary Gardner. I'm so happy that you're here with us today. We are going to have a really interesting time together because we're talking about something that everybody needs to know in this desperate economy or this down economy. And it seems like a lot of people have fear. So I kind of want to bust that open. And today we're talking about somebody who I know is going to be able to help us have vision for the future. So welcome to the Mary Gardner Show. Today we are talking about something that I believe separates people who simply react to life from people who actually build something meaningful, and that is planning. So whether you're building a company, a career, a community, or a city, you have to be able to look beyond what's happening right now and ask a much bigger question. What are we building for the future? And I think that's particularly interesting and important right now because there is certain uncertainty in business right now. The interest rates have dropped. Technology and AI are changing how we work. Companies are trying to determine where people are going to live, how they're going to work, what they're going to buy, and what they're going to value 5, 10, and 20 years

0: I want to talk about vision. How do you plan 20, 30, 50 years into the future? And how do you grow when other people are afraid? And how do you keep employees energized when the economic headlines aren't particularly energizing? And perhaps the most importantly, what actually makes a community a place where people want to build their lives? David O'Reilly, welcome to the Mary Gardner Show. I'm so glad you're here.
1: Oh, I'm so glad to be here, Mary. Thank you so much for having me.
0: It's going to be fun to talk. I want to start basically with you. I kind of want to hear about your background. I know you started as a civil engineer and went to Columbia Business School. You worked on Wall Street. You were CFO, CIO, and eventually CEO. But looking back, did you have a master plan for your own career, or did the plan reveal itself as you went along?
1: Oh, my God. I was the feather in the wind of Forrest Gump that just got blown on the way and happened to land in some good places.
0: Oh, my God.
1: Really, at the end of the day, like, and this is funny. So the chairman of our company is Bill Ackman from Pershing Square.
0: Okay.
1: And on one of our board retreats, he said, you know, everybody who's here is very successful, but you've also been a failure.
0: Mm.
1: I want to know about everybody's failure.
0: Oh.
1: And for me, that was easy. I said, I failed to serve our country. My grandfather served, my father served, and I worked my tail off to try to go to the Naval Academy, was accepted.
0: Mm-hmm.
1: And 2 weeks before I went to leave for the Naval Academy, they said, we've taken away your acceptance. We found out you have asthma.
0: Oh,
1: you are unfit to serve.
0: Oh.
1: So I'm technically unfit to serve. And if not for that crazy circumstance, I wouldn't have ended up at Tufts, wouldn't have met my wife, wouldn't end up where I am today.
0: Yeah.
1: But I think so many successes come from learnings of what we drive and how we grow from failures.
0: Yeah, that's such an important lesson. And so hard when you're going through it because you're just so disappointed. And think, how could this happen? You know, it's kind of like that thing they say that God laughs when we say we have a plan. So, because obviously there's a master plan. And when you follow it, and I've heard that people that have, you know, follow their intuition and just have the faith that, oh, this is where it's supposed to be, are a little bit, you know, less stressed. But anyway, that's amazing that you had all those other things happen to you. I know that you and I met previously. We met on LinkedIn, but I don't think that most of my listeners understand Howard Hughes Holdings. Can you give us the 30,000-foot view of what is Howard Hughes today?
1: Howard Hughes today is a diversified holding company, and our two main holdings are our real estate entity, Howard Hughes Communities, and our insurance entity, Vantage Risk. Vantage Risk is a $2 billion-ish insurance company, mostly in property casualty and reinsurance, and a business that we acquired a couple of months ago.
0: Oh, wow.
1: But the legacy business of Howard Hughes is in what we call community building. And when people hear community building, they think, oh, you're building a little neighborhood with 20, 30, 50, maybe 100 homes.
0: Mm-hmm.
1: That's not what we do. We really build small cities.
0: Oh.
1: The best example I can give you is where I'm sitting today at our headquarters in the Woodlands outside of Houston, which is 28,000 acres, home to 140,000 residents, 12 Fortune 500 companies, and 60,000 people commute in to work here every day.
0: Oh, wow.
1: We have built the roads, the schools, the sewer, the water, the trails, the churches, the office buildings, the shopping centers. We've built it all and tried to create a cohesive environment that is a live, work, play, learn, pray, and discover environment.
0: Oh my gosh, that is enormous. That does take a lot of planning. So you're working with engineers, urban planners. Give me an idea of what some of the team looks like. Is it all your company? Do you have all of those people in your company, or are you using outside vendors?
1: Oh, yes. We have a lot of skills and expertise in the company on planning and placemaking and driving great results. But we're also using great architects, great planners, great external individuals and consultants that talk to us about every aspect of what we're building.
0: Wow. That's a huge project. It's a little overwhelming just to think about. I hope you do have, it sounds like you probably do have a great team. But when you hear Howard Hughes, the name, some people probably think of the famous aviator and entrepreneur. But what does the name represent inside the company today?
1: Well, we have the name because one of Howard Hughes's land holdings was a city called Summerlin outside of Las Vegas, which we own today. It's 22,000 acres. And we've been building that since the early 90s to what it is today. And it, It's his legacy real estate that he actually bought from the federal government in the 1960s.
0: Oh, my.
1: But for us and for our employees, Howard Hughes really is that entrepreneurial spirit. It's mm-hmm. that always trying to push the edge of what mm-hmm. we've done before to do it better next time. Mm. And

0: always thinking, you know, a little bit outside the box to drive great results for our residents, tenants, and consumers.
1: Wow, that's so amazing. So I know that you are planning communities that extend 50 to 100 years, but most public companies are being judged every 90 days. How do you as a CEO reconcile quarterly expectations with decisions that the real payoff may come decades later?
0: But the answer is that we don't measure our business in quarters, ever.
1: Mm-hmm.
0: We really measure our business in the long-term results and in the quality of experience that our residents are having every single day.
1: So,
0: it is about having long-term vision with quarterly discipline.
1: Ooh.
0: That's what matters.
1: Oh, I love that. Long-term discipline and long-term vision with quarterly discipline. I think that would be applicable to any of us in life. That would be really helpful. So what does long-term thinking actually look like inside the executive suite? Because you're also managing team, and that's one of the things that I'm really interested in. A lot of the individuals now, the younger generations, are not interested in management. They want to go be influencers. They're still ambitious, but not in the same way. They don't want to join companies. How are you keeping that vision alive and thriving inside a company? If you were talking to CEOs and business owners, how do you keep people enthusiastic about the future?
0: Oh, I mean, look, I think that, if you ask anyone at Howard Hughes, I think our employees would tell you that I am still a very disciplined, I'm still a numbers focused. I still have a little bit of that CFO in me.
1: Mm-hmm.
0: And that's, that's important.
1: Mm-hmm.
0: But if you take a step back,
1: okay,
0: and as you rise up the corporate ladder, leadership gets broader.
1: Okay.
0: It gets more human, right?
1: Mm-hmm.
0: You're setting the pace. And you're setting the standards, but you have to have the clarity and conviction for the organization.
1: Oh, yeah.
0: And the communication of not just what to do, but why we're doing it.
1: Yes.
0: That is critically important in terms of motivating a team and bringing a culture together.
1: Yeah.
0: Part of that for us is kind of easy.
1: Mm-hmm.
0: And I'm being cavalier.
1: Mm-hmm.
0: But we're not just building these cities and, looking from afar and saying, how's this going?
1: Mm-hmm.
0: We live here.
1: Yeah.
0: Our kids go to school here.
1: Okay, yeah.
0: We work here. We go to church here.
1: Yeah.
0: We want to make sure that, we're proud of what we do, and our employees go home with Howard Hughes on their shirt, whether it's on there or not, every day.
1: Right.
0: Because their neighbors know they're part of the stewardship that's creating these great places.
1: That's amazing. Yeah.
0: And I think there's a lot of pride.
1: Oh, that's so great. Yes. And I, you don't want to run into somebody at the grocery store when there's a big pothole in the middle of the main street. So I'm sure you guys are.
0: Oh, listen, I do. And they tell me.
1: I'm sure it does travel all the way up to the CEO. That's amazing. You said great communities also come from thousands of thoughtful decisions over many years. How do you maintain that discipline when everyone else wants results immediately? You're living in a give it to me now society. And so you that have discipline and forward thinking, how do you maintain that discipline?
0: Well, look, I think there's an incredible amount of pressure as a public company to deliver short-term results.
1: Yep.
0: I'm blessed with an incredible board of directors. I'm blessed with an incredible chairman that has never once shown up to a board meeting and said, what's next quarter's EPS, David?
1: Mm.
0: They've said, what is this company going to be worth in 5 or 10 years? And I want the decision making and the arc of what you're doing to be based around increasing value of the company over the long term.
1: Yeah.
0: It is a compounding machine when you do it right.
1: Yes.
0: And it can be absolutely destructive when you sacrifice the long term benefits for the short term carrots that get dangled in the air.
1: Wow, amazing. Well, we're going to take a quick break with our sponsors. We're talking to David O'Reilly. He's the CEO of Howard Hughes Holdings. It's one of America's most fascinating companies involved with building large-scale communities and diversified company designed for long-term growth. So we're going to continue this amazing conversation to talk about how so you can plan a life in these difficult times right now and have the vision and also the discipline so you can be the one that's successful in your life. We're going to take a break. 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We'll be right back in a moment.
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5: 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Welcome back to the Mary Gardner Show. Now let's get back into the studio. Here's Mary.
1: Hey, everybody. Welcome back. This is Mary Gardner, and you're listening to the Mary Gardner Show. We're talking to David Riley, and David is out of Texas. He's the CEO of Howard Hughes Holdings, and they are a very fascinating company. They're involved with building large-scale communities that are planning long into the future. And so we're talking about how do you do it in a time that's really difficult. And David has become the CEO, is the CEO, and he's got a master plan, and he's doing it quite masterfully as well. But I think that growth is hard for a lot of companies, David, because I think it's an area where a lot of leaders struggle. When I talk to upper management and even the leaders, there is a big complaint about leaders in the marketplace in almost every industry. And so I know that when the economy becomes uncertain, the natural response is to pull back. But how do you determine when it's time to be cautious when uncertainty actually creates the opportunity to move forward?
0: I think you summarized it really well, Mary. I think I had a past mentor once say to me, You know, some of the greatest fortunes in this world have been made by having liquidity in illiquid markets. Mm. I think the piece of the equation that was missing there is you actually have the courage to use it.
1: Oh, yeah.
0: It is really hard to make those decisions in those dark moments to take the liquidity that you have and use it to invest in your business.
1: Right.
0: But those are the times where you can be defined as a great business leader.
1: Mm.
0: And great business leader, I separate from great people leader because they're very different.
1: Oh.
0: But from a business perspective, from a capital allocation perspective,
1: mm-hmm.
0: having the courage
1: mm-hmm.
0: to trust what you know in mm-hmm. the data that you see to mm-hmm. take that liquidity and invest it in a dark time
1: mm-hmm.
0: is you know one of the hardest things to do, but can be one of the most financially rewarding.
1: Wow. Well, you say it's different leading the business, leading the people. How do you communicate change without frightening the people that need to execute it?
0: I think that the premise that you can communicate change without creating fear,
1: okay.
0: then let's just throw it away. Let's just throw that out the window.
1: Okay.
0: Because change is fearful no matter how you communicate it.
1: Yeah.
0: If you think you can walk that tightrope and say, no, it's all going to be great, but your job's not at risk, and mm-hmm. it doesn't matter. People are still going to worry.
1: Right.
0: I think the most mm-hmm. important thing you can do is just be upfront, open, honest.
1: Mm-hmm.
0: Take questions. Don't mm-hmm. be afraid of the fear. Address mm-hmm. it head on.
1: Mm-hmm. Mm-hmm.
0: And if you put goalposts out there that says we're making this change and these are the things to look for along the way, saying to the, here's where we're going, then telling everyone we got there. Here's where we're going next. And just the constant repetitiveness of being open and upfront, I think eases fears.
1: Mm-hmm.
0: But you can never take them away.
1: Yeah. No, I think you're right. And as a lot of the companies are having to let people go, and I'm talking to the CEOs, they hate doing it. And if there's somebody who's a problem causing, stirring up, being a cancer in the organization, they're out. So people do have to be at a level right now of positivity and strength. Even one of our large influencers came out this week, has been in the news all over the place, talking about how people don't even want to work anymore. And so they're struggling to find people to work hard, and they're actually putting a camera on everybody. And so what are your thoughts on that sort of thing? I think, you know, for accountability purpose, it can be very helpful. And yet with people who have been used to the COVID-19 and doing their own thing and having flexibility and freedom, and now they're not wanting to work. How are you able, and how are you motivating and inspiring a workforce that's challenging?
0: I think motivation really comes down to purpose.
1: Okay.
0: And if everybody can see the purpose of their role and how they're contributing to the greater good and how they're making our communities, our cities,
1: mm-hmm.
0: better places for our residents, better places for their families.
1: Yeah.
0: Finding that motivation isn't that hard. Finding that purpose isn't that hard.
1: Mm-hmm.
0: Every organization has top performers and bottom performers.
1: Yeah.
0: And they figure themselves out and they extricate themselves, or we help them that aren't cutting it.
1: Mm-hmm.
0: But in general, we don't have a problem with the workforce that doesn't show up. I would never think about putting cameras on my team and are you working hard enough?
1: Mm-hmm.
0: I think that it's, you know, the locked door keeps the honest man out.
1: And
0: you know, the trust and faith that you can place in your employees can often be rewarded so much more than the oversight and spying and people looking over their shoulders.
1: Yeah, it's a tough one.
0: You know, after spending, a large portion of my career at Wall Street,
1: mm-hmm.
0: where, you know, as I finished my training at mm-hmm. Lehman Brothers, they said, mm-hmm. you know, I have 112 fresh-faced MBAs sitting in this training facility.
1: Mm-hmm.
0: Look to your left, look to your right.
1: Mm-hmm.
0: 20% of you are gone every year.
1: Ooh.
0: Don't be in the bottom 20%.
1: Mm. Okay.
0: Right? And that was the communication there was you're treated as a commodity.
1: Oh, yeah.
0: Despite the fact that you're a human being, you're just human capital.
1: Yeah.
0: You're a commodity. Work hard or get out. People worked hard and we grinded to make sure we weren't in the bottom 20%. And some of us.
1: Yeah.
0: Grew up a little rougher than the others, and mm-hmm. I may have not just worked harder than everyone else, but you know, mm-hmm. pushed people down when they weren't paying attention.
1: Mm-hmm.
0: Right. Things I'm not really proud of today, but it was kind of the street kid in me.
1: Wow.
0: And that was work because there was a whip and a carrot, and that doesn't always work, right?
1: Yeah.
0: That carrot of money and the whip behind you getting fired is, it can create short-term results.
1: Yes.
0: But for the long term,
1: yeah,
0: I think that carrot can't just be dangled at the end of the strip. It has to be something that people are have in with them holding every day. And that's yeah. the purpose it, of why they're marching.
1: Hold is so true. I work with senior executives, and I have several that are asking themselves, they've made the seven-figure income. They're doing really well, but starting now to have strokes and exhaustion and heart problems and just wondering, is it all worth it? It's just for the almighty dollar. And so I do think if people, even if they've got their internal purpose really situated, if they're, you know, faith-based and know that what they're doing on earth is mattering to people. But how, I mean, as it, what are you telling your leaders? Because certainly as a CEO, you don't talk to every single person every single day. But what do your employees need from their leaders during this uncertainty, optimism, the transparency you talked about, and vision? Are you constantly motivating them? Are you having town halls? Are you doing motivate? How are you guys doing the communication, I guess I'm asking?
0: Oh, boy, I wish there was a perfect formula for this and how to get it right. Yeah, we have monthly town halls, region by region. And we have offices in Columbia, Maryland, here in Texas, in Phoenix, Arizona, in Las Vegas, and in Hawaii.
1: Okay.
0: And those monthly meetings are done there. We kind of have quarterly all company calls or meetings where it's some motivation, but also information sharing and that transparency mm-hmm. on what's happening.
1: Mm-hmm.
0: That's in addition to our quarterly earnings calls, which I know a large number of our employees listen to hear about the results of the company
1: mm-hmm.
0: And to hear what Wall Street's asking us to understand about our company, which mm-hmm. is really important, especially those that are in the insurance business that don't know as much about real estate and vice versa.
1: Yeah.
0: That's kind of a clearinghouse opportunity. But really, you can set a culture, you can try to reinforce it, but jamming it down people's throat with constant communication doesn't make change. There has to be buy-in. There has to be those that believe in what you're doing, and those that have that belief and faith stay, and they become your change makers across your organization in terms of spreading that good work.
1: Yeah, I love that. I love that you've got the change makers. Now, one of the things that I stand firm on, because this is what I do, is I help people tell the story, because people justify on facts, but they buy off of emotion. And so getting those change makers, you said communication doesn't necessarily bring about change. However, how you communicate, I think, does make a mad difference. So are you guys telling stories about the families? Are you telling stories about the changes? Are you telling about the exciting things that are going on and sharing that good news inside of all your meetings?
0: Absolutely. Absolutely. Okay. And we, I hate unwritten rules, but we do have one at Howard Hughes.
1: Okay.
0: And that is that every employee here has to figure out a way to give back.
1: Oh.
0: Give back in our communities.
1: Yeah.
0: And I don't care if that's helping with Habitat for Humanity, which we have a great partnership with, or our local food bank,
1: mm-hmm.
0: or coaching T-ball or softball.
1: I love that.
0: But doing something visible to give back in the community is something that I value very highly, and I think our employees embrace it.
1: Yes.
0: And it's part of that. We live here. Our kids go to school here.
1: Yeah.
0: We're helping to make a better place that only benefits us as well. So giving back comes naturally.
1: I think that's so important. Also, I mean, the team building aspect, if you guys are going, I know that I have a client who does, they'll build like baby cribs and things like that. And the whole teams will get together or pack lunches for the homeless and those kind of things. I don't know if you've done any of that, but we have people here in Orlando that provide those type of services. And you're actually doing two for one. You're getting a team building and you're doing something good for the community. So those are some things. We'll have to talk offline, because I've got some people I got to introduce you to. But what have you changed your mind about as CEO? Is there something that you believed about leadership 10 years ago that you no longer believe today?
0: Yeah, I mean, I always thought that the CEO had to have the answers.
1: Oh.
0: And I think at the end of the day, the CEO has to be able to ask the right questions.
1: Oh, that's
0: And
1: smart.
0: It is easy kind of sitting in the lower tier looking up and saying, well, that person's got all the answers. No, they have a great team around them, and they know the right questions to ask mm-hmm. to help bring about the right answers as a collective leadership team.
1: Love that.
0: And it wasn't about one person having the knowledge.
1: Right, right. And sometimes the questions aren't just about the work. Sometimes it's about the people. And I think in today's world with AI and the stress of so much technology, and we've got to provide for the board and we've got the pressure of making the numbers, that the people sometimes feel lost. They don't feel like they're heard, they're important. And I think that's one of the also things that leaders, great leaders, can do, is just to spend some time with their employees, get to know their names, encourage them to take classes, to innovate, to create, to collaborate. And those are the things that inspiring leadership, you know, is really, it does make a difference in an organization and in a company. We're going to take a quick break. We're talking today with David O'Reilly, and he's the CEO of Howard Hughes, and they create beautiful communities, which we're going to talk about here in just a few minutes. And you're listening to The Mary Gardner Show. I am Mary, and we'll be right back after you take a listen to our sponsors.
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5: You're not starting over. You're rising higher. Welcome back to the Mary Gardner Show. Here's Mary.
2: Hey, everybody. Welcome back to the Mary Gardner Show. We are talking to David O'Reilly, who's the CEO of Howard Hughes. And we're talking about planned communities and how we're going to be living in the future. So I wanted to just share with you that David and I met a while ago, and I just found it's so fascinating that things are changing. We all feel it and we know it, but what is happening in the world of development is really interesting. So I wanted to tap into his brain and share it with the audience. So David, I love the idea behind the master plan communities, because you're really making a bet on how people are going to want to live years from now. And I want to know what Americans want from a community today that they didn't necessarily demand 20 years ago. How have things changed?
0: Oh man, like it has been fascinating to see how things have changed. Interestingly, so the master plan community was first envisioned by a guy named James Rouse in the late 60s, who didn't like the way Baltimore was going. He saw neighbors not taking care of each other. He didn't see the creativity in home building and the respect for nature. So he assembled a bunch of land outside of Baltimore in an area called Columbia, Maryland.
2: Oh.
0: And he said, I'm going to build a garden for growing people.
2: Ooh.
0: And this is going to be the intersection of nature, housing, schools, trails, business places.
2: Mm.
0: And we're going to just thoughtfully do it.
2: Wow.
0: And George Mitchell saw that and said, I want to do the same thing. And he built this place, great place called the Woodlands north of Houston. And, you know, and on and on and on.
2: Wow.
0: The common thread in all of that
2: mm-hmm.
0: is the connective tissue that brings people together into a community.
2: Mm.
0: Where they feel like they're a piece of a broader arc, a broader area, and they belong.
2: Mm.
0: And that sense of belonging is what has allowed master plan communities like these to continue to grow and thrive.
2: Mm.
0: Now, none of those folks that envisioned this in the 60s and 70s thought they needed a place to put a cell tower.
2: Oh, yeah.
0: Yeah. Right? Nobody thought they needed really wide sidewalks for e-bikes and there's things that just didn't exist and we didn't plan for. And the short answer, Mary, and you asked your question, and I'll get to it. Where is the community going? How are things changing?
2: Mm-hmm.
0: I'm not sure.
2: Mm-hmm.
0: I don't know if we're all going to have flying cars and I need separate ways for these flying cars to go, or drone deliveries and passage corridors for them to get to every home.
2: Yep.
0: But I do know that if I embed enough technology in our communities, whether it's fiber in the ground or towers throughout, that we'll have the ability to keep up with those changing needs. On a real short-term basis, I think what people are driving for is connectivity of mixed use.
2: Okay.
0: And so much in the past, people used to say, if you looked at a map, it was kind of paint by numbers. Like the top left corner is red and that's office.
2: Oh,
0: the
2: yeah.
0: bottom right is housing, and that's where people live. And
2: right.
0: over here is where we do that.
2: Right.
0: And now when you actually push it all together,
2: right.
0: it creates a much more cohesive, vibrant, and lively environment.
2: Yeah.
0: And that's really what we see change over the past several years, and that change accelerating into the next 5 to 10.
2: Yeah, so it's kind of like, I lived in New York City, I know you did too, and you go downstairs, you walk to your office, or you take the subway, you go right downstairs, you got a grocery store, you go get coffee, you got restaurants all around. So the high rise, I loved living there, lived right outside of Central Park, so I was able to be in the country, kind of, you know, even though it was in the inner city. But I agree with you, and one of the things that I'm seeing is that people are wanting to now redo a lot of the malls that have fallen apart. They're dilapidated. They're not really functioning here in Orlando, like the Orlando, I forget the name of it, but it's off of Colonial, Fashion Square Mall. There's only like one store left in it. And so wouldn't it be great if the anchor stores were now daycare centers? You could bring your dog there. You can have your dry cleaning. You've got apartments and mixed use. So everybody is kind of creating a thriving little community. What are your thoughts? Are any of those kind of things happening now? Are you seeing that anywhere?
0: Yeah, we're seeing the redevelopment of malls. I mean, all throughout the country.
2: Mm-hmm.
0: The challenging area with mall redevelopment is it's not one consistent owner.
2: Right.
0: Those anchors are owned by the anchors. There's a mall owner that owns the space in between, and each one of them has a lender that may have foreclosed and taken it back.
2: Oh.
0: So trying to get everybody reading from the same sheet of music to create a new holistic environment is really hard.
2: I see.
0: And it's part of why we like what we do, because we own all of the land around our communities.
2: Mm-hmm.
0: There's only one person that's directing the strategic changes across these communities, and that's us.
2: Mm-hmm.
0: And we don't have competing interests trying to go a different way or pick us off and building something. It's You know, if you want to rent an office building in the Woodlands, you can either talk to Howard or Hughes, and you get the same answer, right?
1: Okay,
0: It's that, like, it's kind of oversight. I don't want to say control because it sounds like negative, but it's that oversight that allows us to keep a cohesive environment because you have one landowner all moving in the same direction versus 12 people trying to make their one little piece of the dirt the most valuable possible.
1: Right, right. Oh my gosh. That's really interesting. And going back to the mall thing, I think you're right. I had never even thought about that, that they had the different owners. And you guys are representing, or you own all of it. So you're building what people need right now. So you're looking, you're building like schools, parks, everything's walkable, restaurants, gathering places, sports, entertainment. But what is it that you think really creates that sense of belonging? I mean, it used to be churches. And I think here in Central Florida, it's the YMCAs and maybe sports teams and things like that. What is it? Can you identify what is that sense of belonging? How does a person know that they belong?
0: Oh, I think it's all of the above. I don't think it's any one thing. I don't think you can say, no, it's churches, no, it's sports teams, no, it's the library or community center I go to. It's all of the above. It's when you are involved in multiple things in that same zip code, that you see some of the same faces over and over again, whether it's with your children or your parents, that's where that familiarity makes you feel at home.
1: Yeah.
0: And when you feel at home, that's community.
1: Yeah, I love. Oh, that's so great. And I think.
0: And Mary, you said something really important just now because you said, well, it's a walkability. People don't live life behind a windshield.
1: Yeah.
0: They live it on their feet.
1: Yeah, it's the way you hope they do.
0: You can walk. Yeah, well, absolutely. And we build over 200 miles of trails in our community.
1: Oh, cool.
0: And those trails connect every neighborhood to their elementary school. So children never have to cross an intersection to get there. And they're walking with their friends, so they're walking with people, and they're building that familiarity.
1: Yeah.
0: And when you can walk from your house and get to Whole Foods, or walk from your house and get to the restaurant that you love, or just get the cup of coffee with your neighbors, that's a much different experience than everybody jumping behind a car, valet parking, running in, running back, and go. It doesn't lend itself to creating connectivity.
1: Yeah. And one of the things you're saying, you know, talking to your neighbors, having coffee, I mean, a lot of people aren't. They're in their house, they're watching TV, and they're not getting out. They're not walking, and they go get their car, and they go and do their thing, and they're not talking to people. And I think what you said, if you're involved with a variety of different things, and as I teach communication and help people communicate and open up and work with introverts to help people, you really have to make an effort to talk to people because everybody is feeling that. They feel isolated. There's such a loneliness epidemic right now. And so that causes so much stress and also health problems. And so it really will make you happier, even if you are an introvert and you like your private time, to be able to talk to your neighbors and just have a conversation. I always thought it would be great to have a National Lemonade Day and to bring lemonade to your next door neighbor and just talk and see how they're doing and what are they about. And I found myself in a conversation like that this week. It was so empowering. One of them was a doctor. They were from different countries and just getting to meet some of the old timers. And it was so fun. Everybody ended up having a smile on their face when they left. So I think what you were talking about, that sense of belonging, is so important. But I think we have to make the effort. You know, it doesn't just happen. You have to go out and do it, you know.
0: And you have to feel safe to do it, too, right? It has to be an environment where you live and feel at home.
1: Yeah.
0: You know, I'm a runner. I go out and run every morning.
1: Okay.
0: And, you know, when I'm running here in the Woodlands or our Summerlin or one of our communities, it's a different environment than when I'm doing business in New York and I'm running on the Westside Esplanade or Central Park. You know, when I'm in one of my communities, I'm making eye contact. I say hi to everybody that goes by. They're saying hi back. And if you don't, you're kind of like, oh, that was kind of rude. They're all right. And then I got to put myself in the New York mindset, which is don't make eye contact. Don't say hi.
1: Oh,
0: just look
1: that's
0: down.
1: Not true at all. Oh, my gosh. Maybe it's changed, but I found New Yorkers to be so friendly. I mean, I lived there for many years also, and I just loved it. I found like New York, you find so many people just like you because there's so many people, you know, but I get it.
0: Yeah, it's super early, a little bit dark.
1: Yeah,
0: nobody really wants to say hi, right?
1: All right.
0: But look, I agree with you. New York has the biggest heart of any place in the world. And I grew up in Boston. I'm supposed to hate New York. But, you know, and this weekend reminded me I was in the World Financial Center at 9/11.
1: Oh, my.
0: I was there. And when the first plane hit, I evacuated the building and saw the second plane.
1: Oh, my.
0: And after that happened, my wife and I said, well, we have to do something. We're not first responders. We're not iron workers. So we did what a lot of New Yorkers did. We went out and bought as much water, as many gloves, as many goggles as we could.
1: Oh, man.
0: And we assembled on the West Side Highway and dropped them off for the first responders that were doing that work and stayed there for hours every night.
1: Oh, my gosh.
0: Cheering the buses coming in and out.
1: Wow.
0: And we were surrounded by hundreds of New Yorkers that were there doing the same thing.
1: I know people that were down there.
0: It was the darkest time when the biggest heart came out, and you could see it in New York. It was really amazing.
1: Oh, yeah. I was there, too. And I worked in the World Trade Center, but wasn't there that day. I worked as a trainer for Goldman Sachs. And, it was terrifying and horrible and wonderful seeing your friends. And it was such a sad time. But you're right. People came together. Thousands of people were in line at the Red Cross to donate blood. And at Grand Central Station, they had all the pictures of everybody that was missing and people trying to help each other.
0: If I never see those words again on a piece of paper, I'll be a happy person.
1: It was quite a time. Yeah, we've gone through a lot in our country, and we've survived, and we're still standing. You know, we're still building. And I always loved what Giuliani said. You know, we will build back better. And he was a great inspiration during that time. And I really do believe that that's the kind of leader that we need today. We need leaders that will stand up and help people bring hope to their lives. Today, we're talking to David O'Reilly, who's the CEO of Howard Hughes, and building communities and how we can feel safe and loved in our own community. 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
5: 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Let's get back into the studio. Here's Mary.
2: Hey, everybody. Welcome back to the Mary Gardner Show. We're talking to David O'Reilly today, of the CEO of Howard Hughes, the company. And isn't talking just fun? It's my favorite thing in the whole world, is just to have a conversation. And David and I just realized he was working at Lehman Brothers. I was working with Goldman Sachs as a corporate trainer. We were both there, or he was there, in the building that day. I was not. I was supposed to be there. But just finding that little thing in common. That's why conversation is important. You're always looking for that thing, like, oh my gosh, we both survived something, you know? It's so fun. And so I just challenge any of you, if you're listening today, go call somebody that you haven't talked to for a while and just chat. Let's have a conversation. It will change your life. It is so much fun. But David, I want to widen the lens a little bit. You've spent your career making very long-term bets on America. Are you bullish on America now? What makes you optimistic about this country over the next 20 to 30 years?
0: Oh, look, I think it is by far and away the greatest place to be and the easiest to continue to invest.
2: Mm-hmm.
0: We have the safety and security here that very few countries can rely on.
2: Wow. Yeah.
0: The way we can. We have a free market that's open to trade. We have what is unfortunately a very divisive political environment right now.
2: Yeah.
0: But I do believe in the power of people, and I do believe in the American citizen and our system that mm-hmm. will allow this to get through the turbulent waters and sail smoothly on the other side.
2: Man, I hope so, because it is it's been really horrible over the last several years. And I know COVID really kind of started it when everybody was inside and fighting over, you know, methods of health and things like that. And we just keep seeing more things to argue about. And I think, you know, I used to be in the media. I'm in the media now, but I don't try to create controversy, because controversy sells. I try to inspire people. That's what I do now. But what I want to know, what you think, is where are the next growth opportunities in America? You just talked about, we have the great safety, free market, but what are the next great growth opportunities? Where are they going to come from?
0: Well, I think it'd be a little bit ignorant if I didn't talk about technological advances.
2: Okay.
0: And I am a strong believer in AI, and it's something that we push throughout our entire company with trainings and learnings,
2: mm-hmm.
0: And a requirement to use it to become more productive.
2: Mm.
0: And I don't think there has been an invention in this country since the telephone that is allowing employees to drive productivity per person higher than this right now.
2: Yeah.
0: And as that continues to go,
2: mm-hmm.
0: I think the ability for U.S. GDP to grow is unbelievable.
2: Yeah.
0: Right? Because GDP only grows two ways, right? There's mm-hmm. more people,
2: mm-hmm.
0: or the people you have are more productive.
2: Yeah.
0: And with a lot of the immigration reform, you know, more people is not the leg of the stool I'm going to rely on right now, and our slowing forward birth rates, right? But what I do see an incredible opportunity is coming out of the productivity per person side of the equation, driven largely by technology.
2: Because AI can make your job. You used to be able to do things in 3 weeks, you can do it in 3 hours now. It's just unbelievable. If you know how to use it, do the prompts and have the different tools, it really is great. But there's no governance around AI. What worries you about that?
0: Well, clearly when individual agents are going out and hacking other companies, or researching biological warfare on unchecked at Anthropic or mm-hmm. chat, that is scary.
2: Yeah.
0: And I know that there's concern, and it is going to be an incredible tug of war between even the AI companies that want to place some amounts of restraint,
2: mm-hmm.
0: knowing that the AI race isn't just among the companies in the U.S. It isn't just between, you know, Anthropic and ChatGPT.
2: Right.
0: It's between the U.S. and foreign nations.
2: Oh, for sure. Yes.
0: And curbing ourselves too much gives those other actors a much greater advantage, which could accrue to a much different long-term outcome for our country. So that tug of war is going to be very difficult. But, you know, away from the doomsday scenario, and we've all seen Terminator too many times, is the actual short-term gains. Mm-hmm. And the fear of a doomsday scenario should not allow leaders to say, all right, we're gonna turn that off.
1: Yeah.
0: Because I think they'll get left behind. Companies that don't embrace AI will fall behind meaningfully in a very short period of time.
1: Oh, absolutely. It's hard to keep going. I mean, it's constant learning, constant. I mean, I think I'm up all night, you know, just listening to another podcast. What's hot? What's new? You know, how do you use it? What are the prompts? And I think I was recently, somebody tried to scam me by giving me some offers from some business that looked really great. I know what they did was they went on my LinkedIn profile and scraped it and looked at all the types of jobs I could do. And they were like, okay, I'm a recruiter and I have 3 jobs. So I think people need to be very alert because now they're using the AI bots and the AI agents to scam people and to get money out of them because ultimately they wanted me to hire their person to be able to prepare myself. I'm like, sweetheart, I've been preparing people for years for these jobs. I don't need somebody helping me, you know? But yeah, I mean, there's going to be a lot of scams and really we have to be very careful because they're coming everywhere. They're coming on the phone. They're coming with our own voice, with our own video. And so the way that they can now mimic any of us, it's terrible. I mean, so we have to know if you're hearing bad things about it, you got to know the person because people can lie and they can make anybody look bad. And so I think that's what I'm starting to see more and more because I work with a lot of CEOs and it's hard. And politicians, it's really hard, you know, to be out in the front and doing change today because AI can really, people that are bad people can use it in the wrong way. Well, so
0: every technological advance that we've had ever mm-hmm. Has been led at the forefront by criminals taking advantage of it.
1: Mm.
0: The telephone, the email, text, and now it's AI, right? And that is kind of the first movers in these new technologies, unfortunately, are unsavory individuals. But I think the long term, once we learn how to combat these newfound ways to try to scam us, will be well worth it.
1: Yeah. And like you, I'm spending my time investing in learning and doing instead of prohibiting, although I did get wrapped up in this little AI conversation. And finally, I blew them off and said, your AI is really not very good. I got a better AI than you do. But it really, it is exciting. I think we're living in a very exciting time. But I want to transition right now, David, into this segment called You Rock.
6: You Rock. You Rock. You Rock. You Rock. You Rock.
1: The You Rock section, David, is in honor of my brother Terry, who passed away 10 years ago. And he was somebody that was such an encourager. He lived with scoliosis and he was in pain a lot of the time. And so he didn't have anything really physically that he could offer people, but he could offer encouragement. And so he always told me, Mary, you rock, you rock. Just be happy and do what you love. And so I've always done that. I've tried to encourage people, look at the positive. And so today I want to honor somebody and I honor, and then I'm going to ask you, I want to honor somebody I'm working with right now, Chris Messina, who's running with Orange for Orange County Mayor. And he is somebody, he's got a MBA from Harvard and he's got a master's degree in urban planning. He is intelligent and he has got integrity, a good man of faith. He's got so many great ideas. He's helping bring the U.S. Space Academy to Florida and to Orlando, hopefully. And also I want to acknowledge his media personality, Irene Sandler, who has been just a truthful, she's a patriot. She's out there working hard. She's volunteering and she's helping Chris look great. And I'm so lucky to be on the team with them. So you guys rock. Love you guys. All right. So David, who's your rock person?
0: I think my rock star in so much of the things that have been away from my professional life is a gentleman named Brandon Marquez. He was a Marine Special Operations multipurpose canine handler. He did 7 years and 4 tours of duty across Afghanistan, Iraq, and a lot of other places I never want to go. Across that time, he and his service dog, Shemansky, saved an incredible amount of American lives and did incredible work. He came back to Central Florida and decided he wanted to dedicate his time after the military to training service dogs to help disabled veterans. And my wife and I have been lucky enough to meet Brandon and help found this organization called Southern Cross Service Dogs.
1: I love it.
0: That he has been leading for the past 3.5 years that it's been in business.
1: Awesome. Awesome. Brandon Marquez. Is that it? Marquez?
0: Yes.
1: Marquez.
0: That's exactly
1: you rock.
0: Right.
1: You rock. All right. Well, this is great. Well, as we close today's show, I want to keep coming back to one word, plan. Don't just plan for where you are. plan for where you're going. The great lesson from today's conversation is that long-term thinking requires us to see beyond today's circumstances. A difficult economy doesn't last forever. A booming economy doesn't last forever either. And leadership means decisions today with an understanding of what decisions could produce 5, 10, or even 50 years from now. And it also means choosing good people. If you're trying to decide whether someone can lead your organization, your community, or your company in the future, don't listen to what they promise. Look backwards. What have they built? What have they improved? Who have they brought together? And how did they behave when things became difficult? I want to just thank everybody for listening today. A special thank you to Nissan Sutherland, who is one of the sponsors of the Mary Gardner Show. And you guys recently hosted a great event at the Orlando Chamber event, and I appreciate the business. And it was so great to be among such wonderful people. David, I'm going to give you the last word as you take us out for the day on the Mary Gardner Show. What's the last word you have for our audience?
0: Last word, I'm going to stick with the Southern Cross Service Dog and Brandon Marquez and let your audience know that we have our annual gala coming up on October 3rd at the Waldorf Astoria. You believe in helping and giving back to those that have given everything for our country and our veterans, please join me. I would love to see everyone there.
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0: Absolutely. 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
1: Wow, that's so beautiful. 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What an honor to have you here with us today and with David O'Reilly of Howard Hughes and hearing about how community matters. 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
8: This hour from townhall.com, I'm Michael Herring. President Trump returned to the White House early last night. He should have been at Camp David through today, but he came back because the Iranians are talking peace again. Iranian officials say they had conveyed conditions for the U.S. for an end to the war through Qatar and are awaiting President Trump's response. The White House says its government-wide fraud crackdown is delivering major results for American taxpayers. Correspondent Bernie Bennett explains.
9: The Trump administration's fiscal year 2026 task force docket reports some $245 billion in estimated fraud recovery since January of 2025. Officials say just under $63 billion in fraud was stopped on an annualized basis, with $59 billion recovered through indictments and settlements. The docket lists 25 documented actions, including charges, suspensions, and new policies. Bernie Bennett reporting.
8: James Tallarico's lead in the Texas Senate race may not be as strong as media reports suggest, and new questions are putting his campaign under pressure. Correspondent Bob Agnew has that.
10: Some political observers are challenging a Siena poll showing Tallarico ahead of Ken Paxton, citing its small sample size. They question Tallarico's claims of rejecting billionaire and dark money, pointing to high-dollar donors and Hollywood fundraisers. And an undercover video appears to show a pro-Tallarico PAC paying organizers $25 per voter contacted, raising possible legal concerns. Paxton is demanding answers as the Texas Senate battle heats up. Bob Agnew reporting.
8: Russian officials say Ukrainian forces launched over 1,000 drones this morning at Russia, including hundreds targeting Moscow proper. The mayor there described it as the biggest attack he's ever seen. It killed 2 people and wounded 20, also damaging a Moscow oil refinery and a residential building. More on these stories at townhall.com.
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13: For nearly 3,000 years, Homer's The Iliad has shaped the Western imagination. As one of the foundational works of Western literature, it explores permanent questions about honor, courage, leadership, friendship, justice, and what it means to live a noble life. In one of the epic's defining moments, Achilles returns to battle after the death of his beloved friend Patroclus, setting aside his wounded pride to confront the responsibilities that come with greatness. His decision reveals one of the central themes of the Iliad, that true greatness requires more than strength. It demands character, sacrifice, and the pursuit of what is right. That's why Hillsdale College has released its newest free online course, The Iliad. Taught by Professor Stephen Smith, the course reveals why Homer's masterpiece remains one of the greatest.

0: all want to know what the right investment is so that we can have peace of mind in retirement, right? But there isn't a one-size-fits-all, and there isn't a best investment either. The right strategy is about building a portfolio around the income you need, the risk you can tolerate, and how long you need your money to last. If those are questions on your mind, then stick around because we're going to talk about the right investment strategy on this episode, The Retirement Income Show.
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0: Welcome, everyone. I'm Michael Eastham and with Dave Stearns. Thanks so much for joining us on this chapter of the Retirement Income Show. And of course, it's always important to have the right investment strategy. But what is the right investment strategy? I mean, I think everyone would love to have a retirement silver bullet. I hear that all the time. Isn't there something we can do? Bottom line is, it doesn't exist. We just want to enjoy the fruits of 3 to 4 decades of labor. That's not an unreasonable request when it comes to retirement. But retirement is about so much more than the Barca Lounger, sitting around on the Barca Lounger for 20 years and watching reruns of I Love Lucy. Think about it for a second. Even travel can get old after a while. You need to make sure that you've got a good retirement strategy. You've got the right investment strategy. And that's what's going to get you the freedom that you deserve.
2: Wow. I can't believe we're back to the Barca Lounger. Next thing I know, we're going to be under the bridge if we don't do things right.
0: That's right. Got to watch out.
2: I think that's really true. And, you know, it seems like Wall Street, our industry, I mean, you and I are Wall Street from the standpoint that we're both fiduciaries as investment advisor representatives. But, you know, the reality is it seems like Wall Street thinks it has the silver bullet. In fact, it feels like it has had the silver bullet now for decades and decades. It really is called the 4% rule. But that may or may not work. And so I think our listeners have to really, really just know that freedom in retirement is having enough income to live on for the rest of your life. I mean, that's not hard to understand. That's like so obvious. You know, it's kind of that old idea that my Uncle Bud told me, you can have people at work or you can have dollars at work. But when you get older, Dave, you want to have dollars at work. And like you said, these people have worked for 3 to 4 decades, our listeners and friends. Now it's time for them to get their dollars at work. However that happens, that would be the perfect strategy.
0: Good old Uncle Bud, no question.
2: That's right.
0: You know, the other piece is, you know, Dave, you and I talk about this on a regular basis. From a biblical perspective, there's no real definition of retirement. But I talk to a lot of folks who enjoy what they do. And so retirement for them means that they work because they want to, not because they have to. That's true freedom. And making sure that you have the investment strategy that supports your ability to make choices is what investing for income is all about. And so there's lots of elements that go into that. And we're going to talk about them on today's program, you know, making sure you have the right time horizon. You got to make sure you know how much income that you need and that you want. You have to understand external aspects like inflation and things like long-term care, how are they going to affect your decision and also your strategy? You got to understand the fact that different types of investments behave differently in different circumstances. 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Well, thanks for being with us on this episode.

0: So to the Retirement Income Show. I'm Michael Eastham, in with my good friend Dave Stearns, and today we are talking about the right investment strategy. Well, Dave, one of the foundational elements to trying to make sure you have the right investment strategy is understanding how much income you need, how much income you want. Ask yourself the question, what is the goal? And this has to do with budgeting, and not everybody are spreadsheet junkies or they don't use Quicken. Using something like that would be kind of creating a bottom-up approach. It's having an outline or knowledge of what are your actual expenses and then building that up to some number that you need in order to live your lifestyle. A top-down approach is thinking about it from the top, right? It's like, I make $150,000 today, and if I take out my 401k, Social Security, things like that, I come down to $90,000 and I spend every bit of it. That's a top-down approach. In your experience, which of those do you find that resonates with most of the people that you're talking to, Dave?
1: Well, the B word, the budget word, with a lot of people who are already retired is not a fun word, but I think
0: unless they're CPAs, right? Or they're,
1: yeah, unless they're
0: engineers.
1: Then they're in love with it and sometimes bound up by it. You know, I have found that people that have been retired for a long time, they kind of already know what they need every month to live off of. It's oftentimes the folks that have retired recently or who are getting ready to retire. And if I've got someone, Michael, that has come in for a second opinion retirement analysis and they're still working and they're going to be landing the retirement plan in a year, you know, I'll often ask them, how often do you get paid? And let's say they get paid every 2 weeks. And then I'll ask them, is it the same amount? And oftentimes it is. And then, you know, they got money coming out for 401k, money coming out for taxes. They got money coming out for all kinds of things. But when they tell me what it is and I add it up, it's $9,000 a month. I'll say to them, how do you describe that? Would you say that's tight? Do you have extra? And if they tell me they have extra, then I'm going to how much they have in the bank. And if they really say they have extra and they have 90 grand in the savings account, they really have extra. And then I say, so you're able to live on much less than $9,000 if you were retired today. What would that number be? And I find that people can do that pretty carefully. That's kind of without using the B word.
0: Yeah, no question. You're right. I mean, trying to come up with spreadsheets and stuff. You're right. I like the fact that people are bound to their spreadsheets at times. And you're absolutely right. I do have a lot of times engineers will come in and they're proud of the spreadsheets they've built. But the funny thing is, at the end of the day, they have all the convoluted spreadsheets and they look great.
1: Yeah,
0: but it's like that Monte Carlo simulator that most financial advisors use. At the end of the day, there's a hesitation in their voice. I don't care whether they have $800,000 or $8 million. They're still wondering if they've got enough retire on.
1: And
0: helping them figure that out is very, very important. But defining those needs is critical, right? You'd agree with that. And then defining your wants. How much additional money are you going to spend for travel, visiting grandkids, spending time with family, you know, hobbies, etc.?
1: That's where we often start out with helping our clients know really what their goals are, maybe even zooming up a little bit higher and saying, look, is it traveling? Is it mission trips? Is it what are your hobbies? How many times would be playing golf? Oh, you want to travel? How many trips a year? Are they international? Are they not? And all of a sudden, we can begin to put dollar signs with their goals. And oftentimes what's so ironic is they've been working with an advisor for years, the same advisor. And I'm asking these people what their goals are and they don't know what their goals are. And I don't blame them, but I blame their advisor because their advisor has some financial strategies that once we identify their goals, sometimes they're not aligned with their goals. And that's not good.
0: Not at all. And then of course you've got to figure out, well, once you have that number, how are you going to make it up? What's going to compose that number? For most people, Social Security is going to be a large part of it. But there are also some other people that have a pension, which begs another question, right? Do you have a survivor benefit on that pension? Do you have rental properties? When you factor all those things, you throw them in the blender, you push the button, there's a gap sometimes. And that gap is what your investments is going to need to make up. And so having that foundation, being confident, here's my Social Security, here's my spouse's Social Security, here's a pension. We do have a rental property, but yet we're still missing $4,000 a month. 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Well, thanks for being with us on this episode of the Retirement Income Show. I'm Michael Eastham in with Dave Stearns, and today we're talking about the right investment strategy.
1: One way you can tell that you have an advisor that's really not going to be helpful to you in filling in the income gap from your portfolio is if that advisor is talking about separating money by various time horizons, as though we know exactly what the market's going to do in the next 1 to 2 years, 3 to 5 years, and 5 to 10 years. It's fairly common, Michael, that an advisor might say, well, let's put 3 years of cash in the bank. That way we can keep you invested heavily in risk. And if the market goes down, then you can just use your cash. And the problem with that is that what if the market goes down for 5 years like it did in 08 or 09? The other problem is, how do you like consuming your principal in retirement? Because when your principal's gone, like when you consumed all the cash, when the principal's gone, and it's hard to make it back.
0: Yeah, absolutely. It's hard to make it back. And then the thing is, what do you do after that time period when the money is gone? You got to put another buffer. 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
0: Well, welcome back, everyone. 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I'm Michael Eastham in with my good friend Dave Stearns. 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Thanks so much for being with us on the Retirement Income Show. Well, Dave, you talked about landing the retirement airplane for those folks who are approaching retirement. And I love that because I think it is very important. It reflects a difference that people need to understand about how investments behave, different types of investments. You always hear the adage that sometimes stocks ebb and then bonds flow. And yet the reality is that doesn't always happen that way. Think about in 2008 when we had the financial crisis, or even 2020, the COVID crisis. People took money off the table. And in that case, all of the investments came down. So you need to understand that there is a difference. And I had a discussion with a client just recently about the difference between common stocks and preferred stocks. And we were looking at a company and, you know, just pulling a company from one of our portfolios. Wells Fargo, for example, you look at their common stock and their common stock was trading around $90 a share. And yes, it's increased because the indexes have increased, et cetera. But the preferred stock was sitting at $18 a share. And the value had dropped a little bit over time. And what I had to help this client understand was that there's a distinct difference in the way that different classes of stocks function. The preferred stock, people are investing in a preferred stock because they want the income. It's contractual income. They're investing in the common stock because they want it to go from $90 a share to $180 a share. That's an unknown way to make money, and it's very risky. Works great when the market's going up. Not so well when the market's going down.
1: That's so critical. And on a similar note, Michael, I had someone in just yesterday, and this is common, who doesn't really understand exactly how a lot of these investments work, especially for income.
0: Right.
1: He said to me, he said, you seem pretty confident that you would be able to generate, say, 5.5 or more in interest and dividends, income only, but yet the market's volatile. He said, I lost $5,000 in my portfolio the other day. Why do you think you can do that? And I said, it's because not everything behaves like the stock market. In other words, the income investments that we like to use at the Stearns Retirement Group, the things that generate dividends and interest like an individual preferred stock or an individual bond, guess what? They move up and down more with interest rates than the stock market. And so then he realized, oh, that's how you can be confident. Yeah, exactly. Because we buy the income. We're not crossing our fingers and toes and guessing. We're going to buy the income. And guess where interest rates are at right now? He said they're really high. I said they are. And that's why
0: right.
1: We're confident we can generate that type of income for you.
0: And the other misunderstanding is that if the value goes down, then your income goes down. And that's not true. It's based on the number of shares that you own. 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Well, thanks for being with us on this episode of the Retirement Income Show. I'm Michael Eastham in with Dave Stearns, and today we're talking about the right investment strategy.
1: Michael, earlier you talked about the analogy I gave of landing the retirement airplane and that approach, and you know, you really liked it. And if you think about that analogy, it's just kind of a reasonable one. And then I think earlier in the program, you used an analogy, and I'm thinking you're scaring our listeners, Michael, okay? You're scaring them. They're still driving around their car right now thinking that their financial pants could be on the ground. You can't be scaring our listeners like that, Michael. Hey, but listen, just in case your financial pants don't feel like they're fitting right, let's talk about some belt and some suspenders, some real income investing. The first thing that you got to avoid is Wall Street's really just ridiculous 4% rule. Because if you're doing the 4% rule, taking 4% out every year, increasing it a little bit for inflation, and having that proper amount of stocks and bonds, and the market falls 50%, your 4% rule just turned into the 8% rule, and you're consuming twice as many shares. That just isn't going to work for the long term in retirement, is it?
0: No, it's not. And I don't think people really understand the consequences, the significance of that. When you're selling 4% and it turns into 8%, guess what? You're selling shares. That means that you're selling your principal. And when you sell your principal, even when the market goes back up, your principal doesn't come back because you got rid of it. You sold it. And that's the bad side of that 4% rule and using a distribution strategy to try and satisfy your retirement income wants. And that's one of the reasons why people are scratching their heads at times when they come into our office and they've got $2 million, $3 million, $5 million. They're still concerned. They've got a big unknown, thinking, I don't know if I have enough to retire and to live on in retirement. Well, we like to change that and kind of flip it on their head, because if you need 4% of your retirement portfolio to live on, well, why not invest in things that will pay you 4% to generate it? And now that's just an example, but I mean, you could certainly possibly get more, maybe a little bit less. It's just every situation is going to be different. But understanding those types of vehicles that pay you income in the form of interest and dividends, like you were talking about earlier, Dave, it creates peace of mind knowing that that paycheck's coming in.
1: Yeah. I mean, how about the 5.5% rule, or maybe the 6% rule? Let's talk about that. What am I talking about? Well, interest rates are really high right now, and it doesn't seem like the feds are going to necessarily be able to lower them in the near future. So right now, you can buy not growth investments, but primarily dividend and interest producing investments that are going to probably get you 5.5 to 6%. And guess what? It's going to happen for many, many, many, many years. And if the markets go down during those years, if you're doing the 5.5% rule, meaning you're getting your dividends and interest off of income investments, then when the stock market goes down, your income's going to stay the same, and we're not going to have to sell any shares for you to keep the same income. But you know what?
0: It's just
1: not sexy, Michael. It's not sexy, because we're not talking about 12 to 15% returns when the markets are irrationally exuberant.
0: Yeah. And I've heard all the arguments. You know, a lot of times guys will say that, well, if you only invest for income, you may not be able to keep up with inflation. Well, the fact is, you don't know whether you're going to be able to keep up with inflation at all. Sometimes you can't. Every situation is going to be a little bit different. But there are a lot of times where we see our clients keeping up with inflation very, very well. And it can be for a variety of reasons. You know, if you know that your income is coming in and you've got additional amounts of income that you're able to generate, well, that gives you options. That gives you flexibility, right? You can reinvest dividends, which creates a natural income inflation hedge, because next year your income is going to be higher. Or how about this one? You could spend more. Maybe you could take an extra trip with the additional income that you made. Or if you like to be a little bit more aggressive with that money, you can invest for growth with the excess or discretionary money that supports those extra income amounts. 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Schedule that retirement risk review today. Thanks so much for being with us on this episode of the Retirement Income Show. I'm Michael Easterman with my good friend Dave Stearns, and today we're talking about the right investment strategy. Well, Dave, one thing I do know is that whether you're right brain or left brain type of an investor, then it doesn't really matter. When you see the market value go down, it's very difficult to separate emotionally the fact that the market value of your account has dropped in value. But I can show you that it makes a huge difference whether you are invested for growth or whether you're invested for income. Because the income that you get, interest and dividends, is a known and calculated dollar amount. It's easy to see that money is coming in. Investing for growth is unknown. It's unpredictable. And it creates significant amounts of uncertainty. So it's one of those challenges that I think people miss when it comes down to trying to identify, do I have the right investment strategy to ensure that I'm going to not only cross the finish line or land that retirement plane like you talked about and make it through retirement 20 to 30 years? Well, Dave, believe it or not, we are out of time on this episode of the Retirement Income Show. It happens so fast. I'm Michael Easton, in with Dave Stearns. Thanks so much for being with us. Make it an amazing week with the ones you love, and we'll be back again soon with another episode of the Retirement Income Show.
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0: We've all heard it said that there are only two things in life that are certain, and that is death and, that's right, taxes. 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
1: Hey, welcome to the Retirement Income Show. I'm Dave Stearns. I'm in here with my buddy Michael Easton, and we are your co-hosts. We're going to be talking today about the two certainties in life, and definitely big things that are certain in retirement, that would be taxes and death. You know, Michael, I remember my dad, I don't remember a lot of the things that he said. Life was a bit turbulent for us growing up, but I remember him saying, there are only two things in life that are certain, death and taxes. And of course, I think a lot of people have heard that phrase before, but I'm just wondering, oh, Michael Easton, are there any more certainties than just those two things in life?
0: Well, those are the two we talk about the most that I think are probably the biggest anecdotal conversation starters, especially when you don't have anything else to talk about. So what are the two certainties in life? It's death and taxes. I mean, you know you're going to eat two or three or maybe sometimes four or five meals a day, right? But that
1: easy,
0: varies.
1: Big boy.
0: You got to drink water or you got to drink something, hopefully water, because you know your body needs water. But the bad side of drinking too much water is what, Dave?
1: Oh, easy now. Yeah, I think everybody on the planet, there could be some food insecurity, but there's never any bathroom insecurity. It doesn't really matter.
0: Right.
1: People are going to be going to the bathroom every day. Those are some certainties, I think.
0: And you've told me that the older you get, the more times you end up going to the bathroom.
1: Oh,
0: that's
1: yeah.
0: Right. That's, I have that to look forward to when I get your age.
1: Oh, boy. That's good. Oh, gosh. Well, I guess we should probably get from the bathroom back to the studio and get into some retirement planning concepts. But I really do want to talk about death and taxes. I love that you said because there's nothing else to talk about. I mean, you know, that's kind of what you might think, right? I mean, our listeners might be like, wow, they were a little bit desperate today. But we're really not, because what's so interesting is when you just stop and think about death and taxes, boy, those two things have a big impact on really about how you plan and how you do retirement planning, don't they?
0: It would certainly simplify the process. If you knew the exact day that you were going to die, it would certainly make things a little bit easier. Like, for example, when to start Social Security. You want to maximize or optimize your Social Security based on when you're going to die. That's always an unknown.
1: It is. And if we just knew the answer to that, boy, planning would be so easy. Or what about taxes? We know taxes are certain, but the only thing that's certain about taxes is that they're just uncertain because tax brackets can change. Tax brackets will change. Deductions and rules about taxes will change. There's just a lot of uncertainty about the certainty of taxes.
0: That's right. And our good friend Irma, that changes too. So
1: Aunt Irma.
0: Aunt Irma. Yep. She always shows up unannounced. And she doesn't bring any snacks. She loves to take away, but we'll get into exactly how Irma can affect you in just a moment as well. 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Schedule that retirement risk review today. Well, thanks so much for being with us on this episode of the Retirement Income Show. I'm Michael Easton in with Dave Stearns. And today, we're talking about taxes and death in retirement. Well, Dave, you know, one of the bad parts about what we do is we do actually have to deal with death quite frequently. And the longer you're in this business, in the retirement planning world and the wealth management world, the more you have to actually deal with it. And trying to be proactive is something that our clients really appreciate. Because a lot of times, you neglect the things that are important until it's too late. Like, for example, how do you plan for survivor income in retirement when one spouse passes away? I mean, that's something that if you take the time in advance to address, you can really help the surviving spouse. And there are a couple ways that you can do that, right, Dave?
1: Well, there are. I mean, you know, some people have already made a decision on their pension if they have one. And maybe, you know, 10 years in retirement, they feel like they maybe didn't make the right decision. Maybe they don't have enough survivor benefit. I mean, So when you're working with the right financial advisor who slows down and doesn't just get all excited about their favorite mutual funds and throw a bunch of glossy pie charts on the table, but an advisor that actually asks questions and uncovers that you're uncomfortable, that maybe you think your spouse isn't going to be taken care of, there's other ways to mitigate that. We can do that through proper investing, but we could even secure a life insurance policy to cover the next 10 or 15 years of that exposure to survivor income if that works. Or what about Social Security? What if they haven't started that? Or what are your thoughts about that, Michael, for survivor?
0: Yeah, I mean, Social Security is a big one for us. And a lot of times we see this when there's a big age disparity between the husband and the wife, in addition to an income disparity. Trying to establish a strategy for delaying Social Security as long as possible can make it much more palatable for the surviving spouse when and if that happens. So it's critical. Why? Because a surviving spouse is going to step into the higher of the two Social Security dollar amounts. So if you're able to wait till full retirement age or age 70 or somewhere in between, well, then you can benefit from a higher Social Security amount plus cost of living adjustments over time. But that also sets your spouse up for a better Social Security income when you pass away. Because remember, one of those Social Security amounts is going to disappear. It's going to be the lower amount. I've had a lot of confusion. Believe it or not, people are still uncertain. They think that if a spouse passes away, that they get both of the Social Security amounts. Well, that's just not true.
1: No, that's great advice. And I like that. You know, a lot of advisors, I think they're kind of willy-nilly or they're way too opinionated. Oh, everybody should start early. Oh, everybody should start at 70. Well, everybody right. can't do the same thing. But when you're helping your clients like you do and I do weigh it out, if the higher wage earner, like you said, could consider waiting because of other factors involved, then both of them, either of them have a survivor income. But you know what, Michael? A higher survivor income from Social Security perspective. But you know what, Michael? Then what I do is I look at what it would be like for them when that one Social Security goes away and anything else that might go away. And then we might need to factor how we invest so that we can accommodate maybe that income gap. So survivor income's really, really a big deal. Boy, we're going to spend a lot of time on dying and on death today, but I think it's really important. Something else that's coming to my mind is just thinking about estate planning documents. Everybody puts that off. And sometimes people say, when should I get my documents done? Well, I would say, well, you know, maybe the day before you die, go ahead and get your will done. But since you don't know, it's important to get your will or your trust done way in advance. So after your death, it's not chaotic for your family.
0: No question. And one common misconception that people have is, well, I don't need a trust because I don't have tons and tons of assets. My estate is not real complicated. And they miss the point, because a lot of times the benefit of a trust is the privacy that it creates when you do pass away, number one, but also the ability to bypass probate. And most significantly for a lot of people, it's the house that gets stuck and ends up having to go through probate. That can be very costly, and it can also take a lot of time. And if you've got multiple properties in multiple states, it becomes even more of a complicated issue. 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Do it today. Well, thanks so much for being with us on this exciting episode of the Retirement Income Show, where Dave Stearns and myself are talking about death and taxes in retirement.
1: You know, Michael, these documents are just so easy. You and I have seen this over the years for people to procrastinate on and Absolutely. Just not get done. And so if you're not sure whether you need a trust or a will, Don't let that be the reason why you just freeze and don't do anything. Sit down with your advisor like Michael or myself. We can help you think through that. Sit down with an attorney. Let them help you think through that. But don't let that be the reason why you don't get things done. The other thing is when you get a trust done or a will done, there's two other very important documents that they do that aren't regarding death, but they are regarding getting sick, which often happens before death. And that would be your healthcare directive, which includes a living will component and who would make your healthcare decisions for you when you can't, and your financial power of attorney. So you procrastinate in this area, it's like a negative trifecta.
0: No question. People think it's so complicated, but it really isn't that complicated at all. It can be very simple, but you do need to take that first step. If you don't address both death and taxes in your retirement planning, you may be setting your heirs up for a financial nightmare. So we'll talk more about how to set up a peaceful transition next on the Retirement Income Show.
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0: 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Make sure that you subscribe to it, download it, so that you can renew your financial mind in between episodes of the Retirement Income Show. But we're so glad you're with us today on this exciting episode. Well, Dave, one of the things that is just an administrative piece, but it's something that I think is critically important, is to make sure that your family knows where to find everything when you do pass away. It's a proactive step that seemed insignificant, but I tell you what, it makes such a difference. I just met with a family earlier this week, and they lost their father, and they went in to look at his office, and it was really difficult. It was a mess, and they were just trying to figure out, number one, they didn't know what questions to ask, and number two, they didn't know what things to look for, and it was really challenging. So I would encourage everyone, make sure that you've got a list. Just put it on a sheet of paper. Make sure that your family knows where it is, and that can be a simple way to make that transition very easy on your beneficiaries and your heirs.
1: You know, Michael, I just had a family member that recently passed away, and I'm so grateful that it was exactly the opposite with him.
0: Yeah.
1: What was amazing was he had a document on his computer, several pages with specific instructions, starting with what to do with his cell phone, all the way down to all kinds of detail. At the Stearns Retirement Group, we have something that we call a survivor guide. it's a PDF or it's a spiral bound. We often forget to give it out, but it's something that we can give out to people. But like you said, you can just keep organized yourself, but it really minimizes the survivor's chaos that can happen when everything is not organized. But, you know, Michael, I'm afraid that our podcast friends and radio show listeners probably spilled their popcorn because you scared them to death talking about you're going to have a financial nightmare. I mean, what in the world? I don't think it was about Survivor. What were you talking about?
0: Well, this certainly could be a nightmare. Absolutely. Yeah. But the other side, I mean, has a lot to do with the way the taxes are addressed in retirement, right, Dave? So the program is about death and taxes. And so taxes can be a major bomb if they're not handled the correct way, especially when it comes to either beneficiaries or the way that investments and assets are distributed to your heirs.
1: Well, speaking of tax bombs, I see, and I know you do too, I see a lot of people that come in and they've got enormous non-IRA, non-qualified portfolios, stock portfolio with tons of gains. And in some ways, they're just paralyzed. In some ways, it gets to where they don't know what to do. If they're getting up in their 70s, they might want the money. They don't want to pay the capital gains. And then they just say, well, I'll just die. And my heirs will get a stepped up basis. I don't know. There's got to be some better way.
0: Yeah, that's a challenging thing. It can be very, very helpful. And there are lots of things to discuss regarding how to plan ahead for taxes. 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So call us today, 844-308-4861. 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Thanks so much for being with us on this episode of the Retirement Income Show. I'm Michael Eastham in with Dave Stearns, and today we're talking about death and taxes in retirement.
1: Well, Michael, we just quickly talked about the stepped-up basis that the heirs get at retirement for a large non-qualified stock portfolio with a bunch of gains in it. I also just want our friends and listeners to know there's something called a charitable remainder trust. It's something that doesn't happen often, but if we have some people that are charitably minded, they could actually create a charitable remainder trust with an estate planning attorney. They can donate that entire portfolio to the charitable remainder trust. In exchange for that, they'll get a really nice tax write-off. They'll get a monthly income stream from it. And then there's no tax bomb to detonate. And at the end of life, what remains will go to their favorite charities. So just want them to know about the charitable remainder trust. But we do have a lot of charitably minded listeners, Michael. What are some other tax strategies that come to your mind for those folks?
0: Well, certainly donating money to charity is a good way. But one of the questions that comes across our desk quite often is, how can I get money out of my IRA tax-free? One of the ways that you can do that is using something called a qualified charitable distribution or a QCD. Now, you have to be 70 and a half in order to take advantage of this. However, for many people, especially if you're already charitably minded, if you're already donating to your church or other missions or nonprofits, well, then what the QCD allows you to do is to donate directly from your IRA and get it to the nonprofit. Now, the IRS is going to count it as a distribution, but guess what? It's a tax-free distribution. Again, you've got to be 70 and a half, but here's the other kicker. If you're taking required minimum distributions, then that qualified charitable distribution will reduce the amount of taxable RMDs. And so if you have a $25,000 RMD and you give $10,000 to a church or a nonprofit, well, then that means that you're only going to report $15,000 of taxable RMDs. So that's great news. Again, it's a way to get money out of your IRAs tax-free. And for those of you who aren't charitably minded, maybe you need to use that as a reason to think, well, maybe I can start giving some money to charities, because there are a lot of good nonprofits that are out there that are doing some good work all across the United States.
1: You know, it's funny you say that, because I've actually explain the QCD to several people, and some that really haven't been charitably minded, they really start thinking about, they'd rather give money away to good nonprofits than to Uncle Sam through too many taxes. But, you know, let's
0: It's so true, especially if you don't need the income. It's a great way to just proactively plan in retirement. And you feel pretty good about it, too.
1: You can do good. That's right. Something that I like to think about is some people dread those big RMDs, and they're, say, 66 years old. They're maybe 7 years away from required minimum distribution age. You know, they can do a Roth conversion. Most people feel like the Roth train left the station and they weren't on it when they retired. They have a disproportionate amount in IRA, 403B, qualified retirement plans, and not enough in their Roth. But, you know, Michael, our listeners and friends can do Roth conversions. And the simple concept is, look, what if we look at your tax bracket that you're currently in, and you can take another $25,000 out, remain in the same tax bracket. You could take that out as a distribution, but it's not really coming to you. It's just stuffed into your Roth. The shares are moved over, and now they grow inside your Roth, and that's a taxable distribution, but now they're growing tax-free inside the Roth for later in life. What are your thoughts?
0: Yeah, that's absolutely true. And we've seen lots of situations where, especially if somebody recently retired and they don't have a lot of additional income coming in and they want to defer Social Security, well, there's a great opportunity for you to take some money out of your IRA, convert it to a Roth, and not pay any taxes at all. Now, that doesn't work for everyone. You may have to pay some amount of taxes, but we've seen lots of situations where there's a window of time that allows you to get $25,000 to $40,000 out of your IRA without paying a dime of taxes. And that's like the icing on the cake. I mean, that's like the grand finale, if you ask me. So think about all of those areas, and that's what real financial planning and retirement planning is all about.
1: That's right.
0: 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Well, thanks again for being with us on this episode of the Retirement Income Show. I'm Michael Eastham in with Dave Stearns, and today we're talking about your two favorite words, death and taxes, in retirement.
1: It is important for our listeners to know that when they do Roth conversions, there is a five-year wait before you can touch those converted dollars. That many people are thinking not about 5 years. They're thinking about passing that entire Roth on at their death. I just want to point out for our friends and listeners, Michael, that a traditional IRA, a death to a non-spousal beneficiary, and a Roth have something in common. They both do have to be taken out over a 10-year period of time. But the big fat difference is that when a non-spousal beneficiary inherits a Roth IRA, they do have to take it out over 10 years, but it's gloriously tax-free for them. Where when non-spousal beneficiaries inherit a traditional one, it's taxable for them at their tax bracket.
0: And then just one point of clarification on those Roth conversions is that that five-year rule, really, if you're over 59 and a half, it really only applies to the gains or the interest and dividends on those Roth accounts. Well, folks, it happens so fast, but once again, we're out of time on this episode of the Retirement Income Show. I'm Michael Eastham, in with Dave Stearns. Thanks so much for being here. Make it an amazing week with the ones you love, and we'll be back again soon with more of the Retirement Income Show.
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11: Breaking news this hour from townhall.com. I'm Michael Harrington. President Trump returns to the White House earlier than expected after leaving Camp David in Maryland last night.
12: FoxNews.com says Mr. Trump's return comes as the administration weighs its next steps in the war with Iran. The president's early return also comes ahead of his upcoming trip to New York for the UN General Assembly. Iran says it has revealed conditions to the U.S. through Qatar for ending the war and is waiting for President Trump's response.
11: Correspondent Andrew Stewart. Several of the nation's largest left-leaning voter engagement and racial justice organizations are facing steep funding shortfalls these days and making staff cutbacks. More on that from correspondent Bob Agnew.
13: The shortfalls are setting off alarms among Democratic strategists who are betting on high turnout efforts this fall. Their financial woes are surfacing just as voting is getting underway in a midterm election that will determine control of Congress for the final 2 years of President Trump's term. In response, the Democratic National Committee says it's making what it calls historic investments in organizing what may be an uphill battle to get out the vote. Bob Agnew reporting.
11: Saudi Arabia has confirmed that Yemen's Houthi rebels tried to attack its capital with a ballistic missile yesterday. It was the first attack targeting Riyadh since the escalation in fighting between the Saudi, the Iranian-backed Houthis and the Saudi-backed Yemeni government. The statement says the coalition of Saudis fighting the Houthis managed to shoot down the missile. A new lawsuit claims that Anthropic, OpenAI, SpaceX AI, and Google illegally agreed to slow their AI development. Filed in district court for the Northern District of California, the lawsuit argues this cooperation violates antitrust laws and reduces consumer value for paid AI subscriptions. More on these stories at townhall.com.
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0: For nearly 3,000 years, Homer's The Iliad has shaped the Western imagination. As one of the foundational works of Western literature, it explores permanent questions about honor, courage, leadership, friendship, justice, and what it means to live a noble life. In one of the epic's defining moments, Achilles returns to battle after the death of his beloved friend Patroclus, setting aside his wounded pride to confront the responsibilities that come with greatness. His decision reveals one of the central themes of the Iliad, that true greatness requires more than strength. It demands character, sacrifice, and the pursuit of what is right. That's why Hillsdale College has released its newest free online course, The Iliad. 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
1: Hey, I am Brant, and her name is Sherry, and she's a friend and a colleague of mine, and we were just praying for her, actually, because she had a major surgery she just went through.
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6: That restricted movement, divided families, and denied millions the freedoms Americans often take for granted. Reagan refused to treat that division as permanent. He understood that free nations must be willing to identify the difference between liberty and oppression, and have the courage to say so. 2 years later, the Berlin Wall fell. Freedom survives when people refuse to accept tyranny as inevitable. So when freedom is challenged today, will we have the courage to defend it with the same clarity?
7: This week on Capitol Hill, your insider's guide to the stories shaping Washington and the world. I'm your host, Tony Perkins. Well, this week, Congress passed the Lindsey Graham Sanctioning Russia and Iran Act of 2026.
8: This bill will cripple Russia's war machine and finally bring Putin to the negotiating table. It will ensure America's adversaries, not only Russia, but also China and Iran, suffer for their coordinated campaign of aggression.
7: That was Congressman Michael McCaul, Chairman Emeritus of the House Foreign Affairs Committee. He joins us later to discuss the legislation and what comes next. Also, some of the executives leading the artificial intelligence industry are asking Washington for greater oversight and safeguards. But President Trump is pushing back, emphasizing America's competition with China.
9: We're leading China in AI. We're the most sophisticated country in the world.

0: personally, I want to keep it that way, because whoever wins, AI wins. And we can put guardrails, we can do this and that, but I think you have a lot of negative forces that are bringing it up that shouldn't be bringing it up, and they're bringing up things that won't happen.
1: What's behind the industry's call for oversight, and how is Congress responding? Tim Rice, the Daily Wire's Washington, D.C. bureau chief, joins us. Meanwhile, the Federal Reserve raised interest rates by a quarter point this week, with Chairman Kevin Warsh pointing to persistent inflation.
2: The FOMC decided to raise the target range for the federal funds rate by a quarter of a percentage point to 3.75% to 4%. For more than 5 years, inflation has been running above target. So our predominant focus is on the price stability side of our mandate.
1: Well, at the same time, President Trump has pledged $5,000 payments to American adults. Now, Treasury Secretary Scott Bessent was asked whether those payments would add to the deficit or to the national debt.
3: I think it's a good idea for the American people to keep more of their money.
4: So they get $5,000. Does that hurt the deficit or the debt? Does that increase the deficit or does it increase the debt?
3: I believe that there are ways to do it without increasing the debt or deficit.
1: We'll see about that. But what about inflation? Are the Federal Reserve and the administration working at cross purposes? David Bahnsen, founder and chief investment officer of the Bahnsen Group, joins us to examine the economics and what it means for your family's finances. Then House Speaker Mike Johnson joins us for our weekly conversation, reviewing the short but productive legislative week. And finally, a declaration for life in America's 250th anniversary year. Senator Josh Hawley of Missouri and Christian leaders released the statement this week, connecting America's founding principles with a call to renew the focus on protecting life. I'll take a closer look in this week's commentary. Those stories and more are just ahead on This Week on Capitol Hill.
5: Today's edition of This Week on Capitol Hill is being presented by AARP.
1: Artificial intelligence is developing at breathtaking pace, and some of the people leading that development are now warning that government safeguards are needed. President Trump, though, is pushing back, arguing that slowing American AI development could hand an advantage to China. So how serious are the concerns being raised by AI leaders? And what, if anything, is Congress prepared to do about them? Joining us now is Tim Rice, Washington, D.C. bureau chief for The Daily Wire. Tim, welcome to This Week on Capitol Hill. Thanks so much for joining us.
6: Thanks for having me.
1: So what's your take on this? The House Speaker this week saying, you know, that Congress is not prepared to step in and provide regulation. The industry ought to regulate itself. What's behind all this?
6: Yeah, so I think there are a couple of things that are important to note. The first is, and you sort of alluded to this in your opening there, Tony, that the president sees this pretty solely in terms of beating China, or if not solely in terms of beating China, then beating China and making America the technological leader of the world, or protecting its status as the technological leader in the world, right? He sees AI as something to commodify, something to profit off of, something, a tool to be used, which of course, in many ways it is. That puts him at crosshairs occasionally with many folks in his own party who feel like some odd 80% of the American people that AI has accelerated too fast and is a danger to civilization. Now, the regulatory question, we had the presidents of Anthropic and OpenAI and folks come out last week and say we have to slow this. One of the common lines, certainly among critics, is that this is an attempt at regulatory capture. These guys have cornered the market, and now they want to keep smaller competitors from getting out of there. I think that's likely a very big part of their rationale, but I don't think that necessarily means that they're not being genuine. And I think we saw something very similar with Mark Zuckerberg and Jack Dorsey, who was the head of Twitter before Elon Musk bought it, right back in 2016, 2017, after the election, as people started raising concerns about social media use among kids, they came to Congress and said, please regulate us. And a lot of people scoffed at that. A lot of people rightly said it was regulatory capture. But you can't deny that we've made good progress on guardrails for social media use, certainly for children, at least awareness of this problem since then. So I think that, you know, obviously the Speaker and congressional Republicans are in a tough spot. They're on opposite sides of the president. This is a big and new issue that people haven't really thought through. But I do think at some point they're going to have to step in and regulate. It seems to me to be the only path forward.
1: You bring up some very valid points. My time in public office, I know that industries came wanting oversight, licensure, all these things, and it was to stifle competition in many cases. And I think that could be a part of this. There is concern on the behalf of the American people of this acceleration of AI. There's fear of the unknown in some ways. I would think there's a way to thread the needle here to not slow down, as the president said, he doesn't want China to overtake us in the development of AI. A way to slow it down, but to put in some guardrails to keep it from going over the edge.
6: I think that's exactly right. And I think another area where we see this is the related but not exactly the same debate over data centers, right? People have very reasonable concerns, and maybe not fears in that case, but just concerns about, you know, the noise, the pollution, these things kind of getting plopped into their towns. And I think what we see with both AI and data centers is that these issues really sort of snuck up on all of us, right? Mm-hmm. Because of the frenetic pace with which this technology is evolving. So it's almost like the issue landed, the American people had their reaction, and now both the companies and lawmakers are scrambling to figure out their response and their rhetoric, and everything got very polarized. No one's trying to thread the needle. No one's trying to, you know, it's either we need to stop this or everyone needs to accept that this is how it is and it's going to be okay. There is, of course, a lot of middle ground, but it's going to require lawmakers and these companies talking to the American people, listening to the American people, talking to each other, and coming up with not just a framework for regulation, but a way in which we all talk about this and how we talk about it to each other, how we sell it, or defend it, or, you know, talk to the American people about it.
1: You know, Tim, these issues become relevant when they affect us. And you mentioned the data centers and their demand for electricity to operate these big data centers. And that was addressed. We're going to talk to the House Speaker about that in just a moment. But that was addressed in a very bipartisan way in the House this week, as advancing that piece of legislation, showing how real and across the political spectrum this issue is. And the biggest concern there, as you laid out, is part of it about the how it affects the local community. But one of the driving factors is, will it raise the cost of electricity for those that are already struggling to pay their bills?
6: That's exactly right. And that sort of cuts against one of the other big issues that everyone on Capitol Hill is talking about this week and for the past number of weeks, which is affordability. Affordability at the pump, affordability at the grocery store, affordability and just the costs that weigh on families. And it's something that Republicans are really struggling to message, right? I think because so much of it is downstream of the war in Iran, which the president obviously does not want to message negatively. There was an opportunity, I think, when the war in Iran began for the president, two things. He could have stopped, right? We could have actually done what the initial action was, stopped and pulled out. We'd obviously be having a different conversation. Or he could have messaged the American people that this is going to be a time of sacrifice because we are trying to rid the world of this great evil. I think it's too late in the game now. I think that's a problem, not for the president, but it's a problem for Republicans who are on the ballot in November and who have to go to their home districts and campaign with people who are paying more at the pump, who are paying more at the gas station, and either defend or try to wedge themselves away from this increasingly unpopular war. And I think it's a problem for the vice president as he likely considers his 2028 presidential campaign.
1: Yeah, I agree with you. I think the American people, when they realize there's a sacrifice, but that they understand the gain that can be made, even though they have to sacrifice, I think it has an effect. We've seen that through the history of our country and the conflicts that we've been engaged in. We just have about 45 seconds left, Tim. What do you make of the Congress breaking middle of the week, heading home until after the November election?
6: Look, I think this is one of those instances where, you know, it doesn't help, but maybe it doesn't hurt. In those cases, you know, no one, this Congress is not, the Congress is already unpopular. American people already think that Congress doesn't legislate enough. So do I think that them leaving really was the nail that breaks the camel's back in terms of how people feel about Congress or congressional Republicans? No. But do I think it would have been better for them to just stick around and try to legislate something? Absolutely.
1: Well, it also gives the media something to talk about and cover.
6: That's correct.
1: Tim Rice, I want to thank you for joining us. Thanks so much. Have a great weekend.
6: You as well.
1: All right, folks, coming up after the break, Congressman Michael McCaul, Chairman Emeritus of the House Foreign Affairs Committee, joins us to talk about the Russian sanctions bill. That's next.
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1: Welcome back to This Week on Capitol Hill. I'm Tony Perkins, your host, and glad you have tuned in. Well, on Wednesday, the House passed sweeping new sanctions targeting Russia and Iran, sending the measure to President Trump for signature. The Lindsey Graham Sanctioning Russia and Iran Act targets Russia's energy and defense sectors and gives the president authority to impose tariffs of up to 100% on countries that continue buying this Russian oil and gas, which is fueling their war machine. Joining us now to discuss this is the congressman who led the bill in the House. He is chief sponsor, Congressman Michael McCaul. He is the chairman emeritus of the House Foreign Affairs Committee. He represents the 10th Congressional District of Texas, and he has long been a voice on this issue and providing leadership, and we're glad to have him join us today. Congressman McCaul, welcome back to This Week on Capitol Hill. Thanks so much for joining us, and congratulations.
19: Oh, thanks so much, Tony, and thanks to your audience. We had a lot of support from the faith-based community on this. You know, a lot of the persecution that's taking place in Ukraine against Christians that we talked about the last time I was on your show. So I want to thank you for your support. It was absolutely critical we pass that legislation, not only to honor Lindsey, but imagine a bill passing 86-11 in the Senate and then failing in the House. What message that would have sent to Putin, President Xi, and the Ayatollah, because they're all in this together. I'm just so happy and feel so blessed that we are able to get this done and over the finish line. I anticipate a White House signing ceremony soon, and I hope the president takes full advantage of it.
1: Well, you mentioned the message it would have sent had it failed, but I think of the message that it sends with a strong bipartisan vote in support of this measure. I mean, that has to say that there's still some things that America will come together on.
19: That's right. You know, the last measure I passed was 2 years ago, the emergency wartime supplemental that helped them militarily. This is more an economic punitive measure. And I worked very closely with Steny Hoyer. He was majority leader in the House on the Democratic side. He has a lot of respect from his rank and file. So I kind of handpicked him to be the lead co-sponsor on the Democrat side. And it was interesting, Tony, I was actually giving, you know, you have to manage time on the floor. I was giving him my time to allow him to speak more on behalf of the bill and against the ranking member, Mr. Meeks. I think that persuaded a lot of Democrats to come our way on this. Almost upward of 60 Democrats joined us on this bill. So it was a very bipartisan showing.
1: So, Chairman, in essence, what this bill does is allows the president to use what we would call secondary sanctions. These are the countries that are buying the Russian oil, oftentimes from their shadow fleet, as they are skirting the current sanctions that are on there, which is how they're funding their economy to continue this war on Ukraine. So this doesn't require any military equipment, doesn't require the U.S. military being involved. This is simply using these economic tools, oftentimes against countries that are not our best friends, like Iran, like India, China, that's buying that Russian oil.
19: That's right. You know, we have three elements of power. We have military, economic, diplomatic. This one really is the economic power we can pressure, we can put to get to a diplomatic resolution. And to your point, what I like about it is we're not sending weapons into Ukraine. In fact, the taxpayer is not spending a dime on this. In fact, we'll probably get a lot of money in tariffs that will come in as a result of this bill. And yet at the same time, it will put so much economic pressure, not only on Putin, but on China. And the only country, the country has the strongest leverage over Putin is China. So if we can put pressure on both of those countries, and this will impact Iran, and we reauthorized the Iran Sanctions Act, by the way, in the bill. But that element of economic pressure is what we hope will lead to a ceasefire. When I met with President Zelensky, I know you were there, he's ready for a ceasefire. He's ready to negotiate. The problem is Putin is the problem. He's not willing to call for a ceasefire. So we're hopeful with the passage of this bill and the right implementation of it that we can get to a negotiated peace.
1: Mr. Chairman, Thursday morning, shortly after the bill passed Wednesday evening, the Kremlin responded to the bill, saying that this would make negotiated end to the Ukrainian war more difficult. How do you respond to that?
19: Well, he has his own population to contend with. The drone warfare, the Ukrainians have taken out a lot of their energy sector. And I think when you couple these sanctions and tariffs, and by the way, these are direct sanctions on Putin himself. But then you couple that with China, I think it's ripe for, you know, this UNGA, United Nations thing's coming up. And I know there will be a lot of back channel discussions about this bill and how it can lead to a negotiated settlement. I think it would be to Putin's folly to, I mean, he can only continue this so long as we turn everyone against him. I just met, by the way, Tony, it's related with an organization that helps bring back the abducted Ukrainian children who have been indoctrinated and brainwashed in Russia to go against their own country. And in many cases, they arm these children to fight on the front lines against their own country. We have the textbooks they give them that talk about a war with NATO. And that's why this is so imperative. We stop him at Ukraine and not let him go further. But it's one of the more egregious outcomes of this conflict is this horrible way they're treating these children. These are sanctions, we call them direct sanctions, for anybody that's associated with the kidnapping and abduction and indoctrination of these children.
1: I mean, that is a form of cultural genocide, is it not?
19: It is. You know, interestingly, historically, the Nazis did the same thing to the Polish children. And so really, Putin's taking a playbook out of Nazi Germany and doing this. And it is a form of genocide, in my judgment.
1: Mr. Chairman, we have just a little less than a minute left. What's your expectation? How quickly do you think Russia would come to the negotiating table and we could see stability back in Europe?
19: I think the pressure is going to have to be put on him before he changes his mindset. And I hope the president does that in a very strong and immediate manner. I think the sooner we get moving on this, the better. We see him getting more desperate because he is losing the drone warfare. So then he's launching the ballistic missiles in Kyiv. He knows Ukraine doesn't have the interceptors to stop that. He's also using hypersonics. He hit the train from Kyiv to Warsaw that you probably rode on, right, and I did, the diplomats ride on. So he seems to be getting a little more desperate. I hope these sanctions put the necessary pressure to get a ceasefire as soon as possible.
1: Well, Chairman McCullough, again, congratulations. Job well done, and thanks for joining us this weekend.
19: Thanks, Tony. Thanks for having me.
1: Absolutely. Folks, stick with us. We're back with more after this.
20: With SRN News, I'm Michael Harrington in Washington. Saudi Arabia has confirmed that Yemen's Houthi rebels tried to attack its capital with a ballistic missile yesterday. It was the first attack targeting Riyadh since the escalation in fighting between the Iran-backed Houthis and Yemeni government forces backed by the Saudis. The statement Saturday by the Saudi-led coalition fighting the Houthis came long after the early morning attempt and says it was intercepted. A new lawsuit claims that Anthropic, OpenAI, SpaceX AI, and Google illegally agreed to slow their AI development. Filed in district court in California, the lawsuit argues this cooperation violates antitrust laws and reduces consumer value for paid AI subscriptions. The lawsuit points to a September 12th essay by Anthropic CEO Daria Amodei urging industry-wide cooperation. This is SRN News.
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1: Welcome back to This Week on Capitol Hill. Well, in an effort to cool continuing inflation, the Federal Reserve raised interest rates by a quarter of a point this week. Now, at the same time, President Trump continues to promise a $5,000 dividend payment to every adult citizen, a payout estimated at $1.2 trillion. Treasury Secretary Bessent told a House committee this week it could be done without raising debt or increasing the deficit, but stop short of saying just how. Joining us now to discuss this and more is David Bahnsen. He is the founder and chief investment officer at the Bahnsen Group. David, welcome back to This Week on Capitol Hill. Thanks for joining us.
24: Well, always good to be with you, Tony.
1: All right, before we get into the quote-unquote dividends check, let me get your assessment on this week's rate hike and the effect it will have.
24: Well, it's important to remember that in this case, the Fed was following the market. The Fed is not leading the market. And what I mean by that is that the interest rates had already moved higher, and the Fed is now doing a rate hike to basically catch up to that. We know what's called the long end of the curve, the 10-year and 30-year Treasury bonds. They had seen their interest rates move much higher, but the short end, short term, 1 year, 6 months, those had moved much higher. Our government is very reliant on short-term debt. Those costs had moved up, and the Fed raised rates to catch up to what the market was doing.
1: Is that why the decision was unanimous?
24: I think it was. By the way, I happen to believe there were one or two who voted against it and changed their votes to give a public collegiality of unanimous consent, which I think is a good thing. But yes, I mean, there was not much opposition to this at this point. The market had moved so dramatically in the last 2 months.
1: All right. So let's talk about the president promising a $5,000, quote unquote, dividend payment to Americans if the Republicans win in November. Are the two working at cross purposes? I mean, the Fed trying to get inflation under control, the president promising a $5,000 payment. Bessent, the Secretary of the Treasury, says he can do it without raising the debt or inflating the deficit. I'm not sure how that's accomplished, but I'll let you address that.
24: One thing I've tried to do, Tony, as an objective economist who's a Reaganite, a conservative, and hold true to my principles of what I ideologically believe about a market economy, is be consistent. And so what I recommend people do is say, if a Democrat administration, a Democrat, a left-wing Treasury Secretary came out and said, we're going to give $1.2 trillion out, we're not going to have any new revenue to pay for it, and it won't add to the debt, what would we say? Of course, they don't believe that. And the use of the term dividend is helpful from a marketing standpoint. My company manages a $10.5 billion wealth management firm where we are totally focused on dividend equities, dividend stocks. What it means is companies pay dividends to their owners because they have profits. We are going to run a $2 trillion deficit this year as a country, and we've done something between $1.5 to $2 trillion every year going back 6-7 years, and we're going to be running deficits that large for the next 5-6 years. We don't have a dividend to pay. So I understand it as a politicking, a campaigning, but it's disappointing to me. There's a lot of things I could say that are not disappointing from Secretary Bessent, who I've known a long time, and obviously I support the Trump administration's corporate tax cuts and deregulation and energy policy. But in this case, it's not only wildly inflationary, it's not only going to significantly add to debt, it not only is coming from something we don't have, which is profits to pay a dividend, but it also then gives a permission slip to the left to do it, to just start giving out money to preferred constituents and do so under rhetoric that isn't true. So it's disappointing, and the only thing I can say is I do believe it'll end up getting stopped in the end.
1: Yeah, it has to be. Well, of course, Secretary Bessent said he thinks they can do it without Congress, but I've spoken to the House Speaker. It feels like it has to go through Congress. I think it'll have a difficult time there. But in terms of the rhetoric, in terms of the terminology, I mean, this city is known for kind of wordsmithing. Kind of reminded me, I think it was Bill Clinton used to talk about taxes as investments. So, yeah. You know, this would probably be along those same lines.
24: Yeah, well, politicians have been doing that for a long time. And of course, there is a sense in which, you know, one person's revenue is another person's expense and all of that. The problem is when you're talking about the public trust, public money, and a nation that is $40 trillion in debt, I think the stakes are higher for disingenuous vocabulary. But no, I am disappointed in the rhetoric and in the idea. I also want to point out that inflation, as the great Milton Friedman taught us, is too much money chasing too few goods. This doesn't create any new goods. It stimulates demand, and then there isn't any new goods to soak that up. Right. That's what inflation is, Tony.
1: David, I want to thank you for joining us. Appreciate your insights, as always.
24: Thanks for having me.
1: All right, folks, stick with us. House Speaker Mike Johnson joins us next.
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1: Back this week on Capitol Hill, I'm Tony Perkins. Well, the House recessed Wednesday evening, allowing members to head home to their districts with less than 7 weeks until the November 3rd midterm election. The short week included passage of several measures, though. A sanctions bill targeting Russia and extending sanctions on Iran that now head to the president's desk. Legislation that would require AM radio in new passenger vehicles at no additional charge, a measure to preserve access to emergency information and broadcast programming, and a measure aimed at protecting consumers from higher electricity bills associated with growing demands from data centers. Joining me now to discuss this and more is House Speaker Mike Johnson, who represents the 4th Congressional District of Louisiana. Mr. Speaker, welcome to This Week on Capitol Hill.
10: Hey, Tony, great to be with you as always. We had a busy week here, as you just recounted. Over 70 pieces of legislation passed through the House just this week, and that adds to the number over 900 bills passed by the House so far this Congress. It's almost a record. Been very productive, and we had a lot going on here, so a lot to talk about.
1: Now, let's talk about that for just a moment, because some in the media have criticized your comments that this is the second most productive Congress that we've seen in terms of the activity, measures that have passed out of the House.
10: Yeah, it's the most productive since at least 1949. And we're making an argument it's probably in the top three or four of all time. If you look at the volume of legislation passed, the magnitude of it, and all the reforms that we put in, it's really almost unmatched in history. And that's because, you know, we did what we said we were going to do. We made a lot of promises on the campaign trail in 2024, and we inherited an absolute disaster, as we've discussed so many times, from Biden-Harris, which meant every metric of public policy needed adjustment and repair. And so we did so much of it so quickly because we were well prepared for that. And that's what the numbers reflect.
1: Now, some of that has actually made its way to the president. Many of those bills awaiting action in the Senate. One of the big bills that passed late this week before members left town, which is on its way to the president, which is quite significant, is the sanctions bill on Russia.
10: Yes, and it was a long time coming. I mean, that's the appropriate thing to do, and I think it's the most significant measure that's been passed by any parliament or legislative body around the world with regard to that, because America has such a big influence on this. The sanctions of Vladimir Putin is important to effectively bring him to heel. I mean, this is an unjust war. It's gone on for far too long. So many people have lost their lives because of this needless, ridiculous conflict, and hopefully this will help influence the resolution of that, finally, after all this time. We're certainly hopeful. There was a lot of people that worked hard on that, and I'm glad we finally got it done.
1: Now, I do want to address this issue. The House approved its third measure this year seeking to end the hostilities in Iran. Even some Republicans joined with Democrats to pass a measure that would bring the Congress into addressing the authority under Article 1, the War Powers Resolution. At what point does Congress step in and address this?
10: Well, look, the administration doesn't consider this an ongoing war. It's not. They're trying to resolve an operation, Operation Epic Fury, which was an epic success. We had to take the head off the snake and make sure the largest state sponsor of terrorism does not have a nuclear bomb. Well, mission accomplished there. We took out their capability of that. And now it's in a diplomatic discussion and negotiation to resolve the remaining conflict. And specifically, it's about keeping the Strait of Hormuz open for commerce. That's an international waterway that Iran is trying to impede. Now, that's an interest of the whole world, and it's not an ongoing kinetic war. We're trying to resolve this conflict, and we need our allied nations to step forward. I think many of them will, and we've discussed this before, but by my count, there's at least 25 major countries around the world, including NATO allies and Arab states in the region there, all of whom, by the way, have a bigger stake in the Strait of Hormuz being open for commerce than even we do, who can step forward and assist in that. So that's not a war effort, and we don't need to have liberal Democrats filing publicity stunt measures on the floor to try to get the commander-in-chief to do something in the middle of this very sensitive negotiation. So, we voted against that. I did. Almost all the Republicans did. Some took a vote, for various reasons opposing that. But I think that this thing is in the last phase. I do believe it's going to come to a resolution quickly, and I don't think we need liberal Marxist Democrats in Congress trying to tell the commander-in-chief what to do with the military right now as we're in this phase of the conflict.
1: Let's go back to legislative accomplishments this week. One of the measures passing out before members left was legislation aimed at protecting consumers from higher electricity bills driven by the data centers. This has become a big issue across America. Walk us through how that would work.
10: It has, and we put that bill on the floor. It only received 3 dissenting votes, I think, was the final vote tally on that one. But the Ratepayer Protection Act effectively codifies what President Trump had already been doing through the administration. He had the idea, the vision, many months ago, 7 or 8 months ago now, I think, where we brought together the people who are building out AI infrastructure in the U.S., the major companies, and he made them sign the Ratepayer Protection Pledge. That was President Trump's idea. And the idea is that when you go into a community to build out this infrastructure, you have to be responsive to the community's concerns and needs. And that is agreeing and ensuring that, you know, energy prices will not go up for the local community. In fact, in many places, they get a tax decrease on their property taxes because of the new jobs and tax revenue that comes in from these infrastructure facilities. And then also making sure that they don't, you know, they only use a certain amount of water, they cycle it through, and then they wind up putting energy back onto the local grid in most of these communities. So assuring that the local concerns are met is the only way to do this. Trust is not automatic. It's earned, and the companies that are involved in all this need to do that. And we can't just put blanket moratoriums on the building out of AI infrastructure because we will lose the race to China, and that has serious national security implications. So this is a balanced approach. The Congress has stepped in, the House has stepped in to say this is how it should be done, meet with the criteria that's set forth by the locals, and everything will go well.
1: What's the next step for that legislation?
10: Well, we got to get all that through the Senate as well. I think the sentiment is the same over there. We sent it over with such a high vote total. I think they'll send that, pass it, and send it to the president's desk. And that's going to be an important measure. But look, I'll say they have been corporate partners in many of the places where they're building these around the country, like in Louisiana. They gave massive bonuses to public school teachers in Richland Parish, where they're building the largest one ever. And I think the folks there are pretty happy with it. So that's an example of how it can be done right.
1: All right, Mr. Speaker, I know you're going to be back on the campaign trail as we approach that midterm election. We look forward to hearing what's on the mind of voters as you interact with them all across America.
10: Thanks, Tony. Appreciate that. We got a lot of work ahead of us, but we're feeling very bullish about the midterms, and I'll give you updates along the way.
1: All right, we look forward to it, Mr. Speaker. Have a great weekend.
10: You too, my friend.
1: House Speaker Mike Johnson, who represents the 4th Congressional District of Louisiana, the House wrapping up its work until after the election. They'll be out in their districts shaking hands. All right, stick with us. We're back with more after this.
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1: Welcome back to This Week on Capitol Hill. The Declaration of Independence gives us three examples of unalienable rights: life, liberty, and the pursuit of happiness. Life is the first of those rights because it is the condition of the others. It is thus the most foundational of all rights, end quote. Those words come from the opening paragraph of a Declaration for Life, a statement from Christian leaders spearheaded by Missouri Senator Josh Hawley. I joined Senator Hawley in releasing the declaration this week after a prayer breakfast with Missouri pastors who traveled to Washington for the occasion. The biblically and historically guided statement lays out the reasons for the declaration. Quote, "The divine image each human being bears was not earned. It cannot be forfeited. And it is the first duty of the church to defend human dignity where it is denied." End quote. The Declaration says life is foundational because of both America's founding principles and the biblical doctrine of the image of God. But what makes this declaration timely is that it does not stop with the prose of biblical purpose. It moves to practical application with what has happened since the overturning of Roe v. Wade. Roe v. Wade did not end abortion in America. Far from it. More abortions are performed in this country today than when Roe was still the law of the land. The reason? Federal policy governing abortion drugs like mifepristone that now account for over two-thirds of the abortions in the U.S. The FDA dropped the in-person dispensing requirement for mifepristone, and the DOJ refuses to enforce federal law that prohibits abortion materials being sent through the mail. The result? Mailboxes in America have been turned into potential abortion clinics. From the abortion industry's own estimates, abortion has gone from about 930,000 prior to the overturn of Roe to over 1.1 million, an increase of over 20%. That comes despite the effort of many states to protect the unborn. There are Republican members of Congress and state leaders who continue to champion the unborn, but the Republican Party has gone all but silent on the issue of life. The strong pro-life language that was a part of the GOP platform for decades was removed, and little is said about abortion. Political parties may change their platforms, politicians may change their priorities, but the responsibility of the church does not change. Proverbs 31, verses 8 and 9 says, "Open your mouth for the speechless, and in the cause of all who are appointed to die. Open your mouth, judge righteously, and plead the cause of the poor and the needy." In the context of that passage, it is a call to the king, the civil leader. But in America, ours is a government of the people, by the people, and for the people. We cannot simply outsource the responsibility for justice to those we elect. We are called to defend the defenseless and speak for those whose voices have been silenced. Justice must have an advocate, and that begins with life, because the Declaration of Life gets this fundamental truth exactly right. Life is the condition of every other right. If we will not defend the right that makes every other right possible, we weaken the foundation of justice itself. To sign the declaration, you can text the word DECLARATION to 67742. That's DECLARATION to 67742, and join thousands of others in making a bold, strong, clear declaration of the importance of life. And that has been This Week on Capitol Hill.
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8: Breaking news this hour from townhall.com. I'm Michael Harrington. President Trump is looking over a peace offer from the Iranians. He returned to the White House last night, a day early from Camp David, as he tried to consider what the government in Tehran has offered him through the embassy in Qatar for ending the war. No word yet on exactly what Mr. Trump might do, but he said action could be coming soon. An artificial intelligence panic is growing, but one prominent Trump advisor is urging the administration not to overreact.
18: Anthropic CEO Dario Amodei warns that advanced AI may pose serious risks. But David Sachs pushes back, arguing companies shouldn't use fear to demand cartels or government approval before launching products. Sachs says existing antitrust and product liability laws are enough, and that Washington should avoid unnecessary regulation. The bigger danger, he says, may be falling behind China. For President Trump, the message is simple. Keep America innovating and let Congress handle the rest. Richard Boyd reporting.
8: Democrats are doubling down in Michigan, pouring millions into a Senate race Republicans see as a major pickup opportunity. Correspondent Ron Taylor.
19: According to Axios, Senate Majority PAC aligned with Chuck Schumer is spending another $10 million to support Abdul El-Sayed, bringing its Michigan spending to $30 million. El-Sayed says every path to a Democratic Senate majority runs through Michigan. Republicans are backing former Congressman Mike Rogers and see the race as a chance to flip the seat. The massive spending signals Democrats may be worried about their candidate choices. Ron Taylor reporting.
8: North Korea launched a pair of short-range ballistic missiles into the ocean this morning, according to South Korea's military. The launch comes 2 days after North Korea threatened to bolster its nuclear capabilities. More on these stories at townhall.com.
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24: 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How you doing today, Jason?
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24: All right, very good. All right, I am Christopher Hart of the American Adversaries Radio Show, but of course, this show is all about Score and everything Score has going on. I can't emphasize enough, ladies and gentlemen, that everyone can take advantage of Score. You don't have to be an entrepreneur. There's no requirement. Of course, it is there to benefit primarily entrepreneurs, but the knowledge and the stuff that they, you know, offer is invaluable to anyone, especially if you want to try to understand today's business and climate in any way, shape, or form. You know, with all the AI stuff going on and you know, rules changes, regulation changes, taxes, and all that stuff, Score is on top of all of that. And all you have to do is go to the website, be probably the easiest thing for most of you or all of you. And that, of course, is score.org/Orlando. If you sign up for an excellent newsletter there, Jason, tell them a little bit about what they'll get.
27: Oh, man, yes, you have to sign up for the newsletter because, like you said, Chris, there's just like so many things that we have going on at Score, from the webinars to the live events. We're cooking up some live events, too. We just had our executive committee meeting a few days ago, and we've got some things in the works there. But, you know, from the webinars to signing up for a mentor, like, there's just so many resources there for entrepreneurs, for, you know, folks who are still working their corporate job or thinking about being entrepreneurs. And it's hard for me to keep up with everything. So signing up for the newsletter is the best thing to do, because that way you get all of the events, all of the webinars, webinar announcements delivered right to your inbox every week. And that way you can

0: or how to deal with it, we can help you there. Or if you've been in business for a few years now, maybe you're looking to pivot, or maybe you're looking to acquire another business to kind of bring in with your current business, we have people that can help you with that. So, no matter what stage you're at, don't be afraid to give us a call or go to the website and sign up for a mentor so that we can keep you going in the right direction.
1: And that phone number is 407-420-4844, 407-420-4844. And the office hours are 10 to 4 Monday through Thursday, 10 to 1 on Friday, except, of course, for holidays, 10 to 4 Monday through Thursday, 10 to 1 on Friday. So, all right, in the meantime, that brings us to our guest today, and I guess we're going to talk a little physical fitness, it sounds like, with Jessica Osborne. Jessica, thanks for being with us today.
2: Thank you for having me.
1: Okay, well, we'd like to find out a little bit about, your sort of your personal life story that brought you to what you're doing today. And so to start off, where are you from? Where were you born? Where'd you go to school? What'd you study? Why'd you study that? And what'd you do when you got out of school?
2: Yes. Okay. So hello, everyone. My name is Jessica Osborne. I am originally from Jacksonville, Florida. So go Jags. I currently reside in the Orlando area. I moved here to attend the University of Central Florida, where I majored in sports and exercise science with the original plan of wanting to become a physical therapist. And I wanted to become a physical therapist and work for the Jacksonville Jaguars. But here we are at another path, which is okay. I have been living in the Orlando area for about almost 20 years now, believe it or not. And I have transitioned into education. So anywhere from elementary education all the way to higher education. I started out my education path through physical education at the elementary school level. So I did kind of use that sports and exercise science background to kind of pour into students in the physical aspect. And then I kind of made my way through and started out working, ending up working with a university and kind of transitioned into receiving my master's. Still having that physical recreation sports mindset of some sort to kind of, navigate as a career. But it just wasn't for me. And I stuck back with education and landed into higher education, where I am currently teaching at American Public University, teaching students and adult learners how to plan their life, plan their career, ironically, as well as their goals, and just setting them and making sure, you're kind of able to accomplish them and you have a plan.
1: When you were in high school or college, were you an athlete yourself? Is that part of the reason why you said you majored in physical
2: therapy? Yeah. So my parents, I have a younger brother. My parents were very sports driven. My dad and my brother played all sports, whether it's basketball, track, baseball. We were always around sports when I was growing up. So that kind of gave me that sports spark. And my dad has been a season ticket holder for the Jaguars since I was born and since the franchise started. So going to football games and every Sunday, just being around that sports feel, it basically, this is where my passion came from for the sports side. I turned that into the education field. So being able to become a physical education teacher was something that was out of the norm, because typically I'm like, you don't really see too many women, physical education teachers. And when I first was offered the position, I was a little nervous because I'm like, well, what am I supposed to do? All of my physical education teachers, my PE teachers when I was growing up, were all men. But lo and behold, I stuck through that for 5 years. It was one of the best 5 years of my life. I worked at a local school here a Title I school here in the Orlando area, Rolling Hills Elementary School, and I gained some of the best mentors to kind of guide

0: guide me where I am today, as well as connecting with students and, you know, giving them a path and teaching them the things that are not necessarily being taught, like your basic skills of jumping, your basic skills of knowing how to hopscotch, things of that nature. So it really was something that has been a kind of like a pivotal moment in my life.
1: Jason.
2: Yeah, that's interesting. So what did you learn the most, you think, about working with students and about yourself? Did you learn anything about yourself being a PE teacher?
0: Yes, being a PE teacher, I am very big on purpose and passion. So being able to pour into students that may not be fortunate enough to have different opportunities or be able to expand their minds to something that they are not typically aware of, it taught me just the journey of being able to give back, being able to, you know, kind of pour into students, just teaching them, you know, the skills that, you know, we had when I was growing up, but are not necessarily in the curriculum now since the curriculum changes so often. So I think the biggest point for me is basically being able to give back, which is being of service to others.
2: Mm-hmm. And do you see a change from when you started to now in terms of, like, you know, what they do in these physical education classes? Like, do they still do some of the same things that we did growing up?
0: Absolutely not. So I feel like with me, I brought, you know, that skill set. So teaching students how to jump rope. The presidential fitness test was something that we did all the time, and that's not necessarily a requirement in elementary school, or just understanding the basic locomotor skills. So going back to the basics is what I typically learned or within the physical education field, because it was just more so teaching the sports, but not actually how to get there to learn those skills that students need.
2: Christopher?
1: Yeah, okay, very good. We're going to have to take a break here in just a few seconds. Do you have a website or social media presence that you would like to tell the listeners about?
0: Yes, absolutely. So with my business, J Couture Innovations, I am on all social media platforms, Facebook, Instagram, and I have my website, jcoutureinnovations.net.
1: If you'll have to spell that for us, please.
0: Okay, yes, it is jcoutureinnovations.net.
1: All right. Correct me if I get this wrong. J-C-O-U-T-U-R-E, innovation.
0: Innovations with an S.
1: Okay, got it. And that's .net, I think you said. Is that correct?
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2: Ready?
1: We're back. We are What's the Score? Thanks so much for tuning in. You got Jason Jones of Score and myself, Christopher Hart, along with our guest today, Jessica Osborne, who teaches physical fitness classes. And Jessica, so how long you been where you're at now, doing what you're doing
0: so
1: now?
0: So I was teaching physical education for about 5 years until I transitioned into higher education. Currently, I am teaching. I am a program coordinator for an Upward Bound program at Rollins College. And what the Upward Bound program is a pre-collegiate program that where we provide resources for all high schoolers in our local target schools. So we have four target schools in the Orlando area, Jones High School, Wakaiba High School, Oak Ridge High School, as well as Evans High Schools. And we teach them all things college and preparing them for their post-secondary life. I also am a Planning Your Future instructor for higher education, where I am teaching students and adult learners how to plan their goals, what their career looks like, and just making those decisions to make sure that they have a plan.
1: And you said we. I take it you have a staff?
0: Yes, we do have a staff with program coordinating with the Upper Bound program. It's a team of three. So we are steadily in the community working for our students through the Upper Bound program.
1: I see. Okay. How was it easy to sell these schools, so to speak, on this idea?
0: So with the schools, say that one more time. You said, was it easy to
1: convince them to let you do this?
0: Oh, yes. So it is a grant. It's a government-funded program, so it goes through the government. Surprisingly, this program with the Upper Bound program has been around for about 46 years. So it's something that I kind of transitioned into after, you know, pursuing with my business and needing a little bit more flexibility, but also having that income once the economy has kind of transitioned a little bit. So, yes. It has been easy.
1: So is Jake Couture's Innovations, is that a nonprofit organization, or are you a nonprofit?
0: We are not. Yeah. Well, I'm not a nonprofit organization. Yeah. I'm just a small business sole proprietorship.
1: I got it. Okay. Is it difficult to find people to be staff members?
0: So Jake Couture Innovation doesn't currently have staff. I am a solo business owner. So currently with the business that I am in, creating the planners and doing everything as far as workshops, I do that solo.
1: You do that solo. Okay.
0: Yes.
1: And so back up a little bit here. You said that Jason asked, you know, is the exercise regime the same as it was when we were younger? And I'm probably much older than both of you, maybe probably as old as both of you put together. But I remember, you know, we had monkey bars, they were called. We had the merry-go-round things that you could spin, you could climb on it and stuff. And it was a much more rough and tumble world back then. How did we get to where we are today?
0: You know, it's funny that you say that, because that was something that we did not utilize. We did not utilize a playground in my time of teaching physical education. Everything was pretty much hands-on, being creative, and, you know, going with the flow. So being in a Title I school, we were not I would say fortunate to have, you know, the accessibility to be able to have all of the equipment that other schools might have. So being creative with your curriculum and your planning to keep these students active was something that I had to come up with every single day, with the help of and the support of my staff, support of my coworkers, as well as my administration. Yeah, we didn't have those monkey bars. It's very different, especially during COVID. I was teaching during COVID, and we had to transition into a virtual world. So teaching PE online was very difficult. You know, getting the students engaged, it's already, I believe, hard enough to get students active. And I do think with students becoming active and staying active, they're not used to being outside all day or staying outside until the streetlights came on or riding a bike or teaching them or playing football with their neighborhood kids. So all of these things I had to teach and implement when I was teaching.
1: Yeah, that's what I mean. And like you mentioned hopscotch. Mm-hmm. Now, correct me if I'm wrong, but playing hopscotch actually helps develop motor skills and
0: absolutely
1: and things that help, you know, children grow into mm-hmm. more productive adults. And was it a situation where, because I know that in some schools they claim they didn't have time for quote-unquote recess anymore. Is that really what drove it, or was there some other reason we went that way?
0: So we had recess, but it was very limited. Right. PE was sort of implemented as a class outside of your typical recess time frame. But with my school, I was very, very instrumental in, you know, kind of partnering or having a say in just kind of expanding the old school, the basics. So when it came to doing so, my principal came to me and she was able to, you know, kind of talk about the things that we are able to incorporate. We had an organization come to the school and kind of paint paint our pavilion and our play area where you receive those hopscotch things, the four square things, just basics. So yeah, being able to kind of go back to those basics, I believe it's something that the school district in general should go back to in regards to a curriculum. However, I understand there are changes within the school system as far as what is needed. You know, we are required to have like a 40 minutes of physical education every single day. And that might have changed because I know that there are more things as far as like educational things that need, but also, you know, physical education, I do feel as though is something that is top tier for our students or just kids in general, because I feel like they just need that activity. We're promoting health, we're promoting the activity, we're promoting those motor skills like you mentioned. So all of that is definitely needed.
1: Okay, Jason.
2: Yeah, and so when it comes to the high school students that you create, the upper program curriculum for. Is it that way also, where you are trying to implement like some sort of old school teachings, if you will, with technology, or is your push more towards technology when it comes to those high school students?
0: So for us, it's more so it's a combination of both. So, you know, we still have to stay with the times of where we are today. However, a lot of our students do not understand the basics, especially with our high schoolers. So we incorporate it all. So we incorporate our mental health. We incorporate our physical education and activities. We incorporate, you know, those cooking skills. We incorporate just understanding like your body, understanding like, you know, where you are, how to cross the street, how to answer the phone, how basic communication skills. So with that technology, we are utilizing that as well, implementing those things through technology, but also going back to the basics of a pen and paper.
2: Mm-hmm. And so is that like an extra program outside of the, you know, the classes during the day?
0: So we meet with the students since they are in school during the week. We meet with the students twice on Saturdays throughout the month. So those are something, the skills that we bring are throughout those Saturday sessions that we have. So we'll set up maybe a college talk for students, or we'll set up maybe a skill development session for them, depending on the Saturday and what we have planned. But we want to try and incorporate those things. That way they are always having something in their mind or learning something new.
2: Mm-hmm. And you work directly with the students yourself?
0: Absolutely, yes.
2: What's that like?
0: You know, coming from a background of elementary and then jumping into high school, I was a little nervous starting off, but honestly, they are some of the best students that I have worked with. Just being able to teach them, they are still considered as like my babies. But yes, it's been amazing. It's been a very rewarding experience.
1: Yeah, it would seem that I guess a lot of what you're teaching them is new to them, even at the high school level. Is that fair to say?
0: Absolutely. There, you know, a lot of the things start within the home, and sometimes, unfortunately, students are not able to grasp those things from their home. So this is where we step in as a program. We want to make sure that the students have everything that they need to be able to succeed.
1: Do you work with any of the sports teams on these campuses, like football, baseball, basketball, or anything like that? Do any of those coaches take advantage of what you're doing?
0: So we try and partner with different programs on campus. Since we are basically through the government, we are housed on the Rollins College campus, but we try and partner with the students and then different organizations on campus. That way that they are exposed to what that actual college life is.
1: Okay. All right. Once again, we're speaking with Jessica Osborne, and you can find her at jcoutureinnovations.net. 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
10: With SRN News, I'm Michael Harrington in Washington. Saudi Arabia has confirmed that Yemen's Houthi rebels tried to attack its capital with a ballistic missile yesterday. It was the first attack targeting Riyadh since the escalation in fighting between the Iran-backed Houthis and Yemeni government forces backed by the Saudis. The statement Saturday by the Saudi-led coalition fighting the Houthis came long after the early morning attempt and says it was intercepted. A new lawsuit claims that Anthropic, OpenAI, SpaceX AI, and Google illegally agreed to slow their AI development. Filed in district court in California, the lawsuit argues this cooperation violates antitrust laws and reduces consumer value for paid AI subscriptions. The lawsuit points to a September 12th essay by Anthropic CEO Daria Amodei urging industry-wide cooperation. This is SRN News.
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1: Welcome back to What's the Score. Thank you so much for tuning in and telling your friends and family about the show. We really do appreciate that. That's how the audience has really grown over the years. That's the great thing about radio. It is literally word of mouth. From our mouths to your ears and from your ears and your brains and your mouths to friends and family. We appreciate that. All right. So Jason Jones and myself, Christopher Hart, speaking today with Jessica Osborne. And she teaches physical fitness and exercise routines to high school students. And did I hear you also say, because you're based in Rollins College, that you also do these programs at Rollins College for those students?
0: Yes. So the physical education was something that I incorporate within the Upward Bound program. I started out as a physical education teacher and then transitioned into the Upward Bound program with the high schoolers. So as a program coordinator, I kind of implement all of those things into one with our high schoolers.
1: You say you went to UCF, if I remember correctly, right?
0: Yes, that is correct.
1: All right, go Knights. Have you tried to work with them in any way?
0: I have. So with our program, there is a higher organization called TRIO. So UCF has a TRIO program, and we fall under that TRIO program. So we connect with them at least once or twice a year with our students and their students in our programs in completing college tours or different college sessions that we can attend, just making sure that we can kind of stay connected as a community.
1: Okay. And are there enough people doing what you're doing? Are there high schools out there that need somebody that's like what you're doing?
0: So thank you for asking that, because a lot of people are not, don't know what an Upward Bound program is when they do hear about it. So it's unfortunate that we are only able to service four target schools within the Orlando area. But there are other programs in Orlando that are like the Upward Bound program. There's another one, Morehouse has an Upward Bound program here in Orlando as well. However, there are so many students at different schools that need these services, and we're not able to service them because, of course, with federally grant-funded program, there are stipulations and things that you need to follow when it comes to the grant. But if we were able to branch out to different schools, I believe the services that we offer for students would be absolutely outstanding for others, especially in the Title I schools.
1: Could you clarify what the Upward Bound program is? And did I hear you say a while ago it's been around like 50 years or something?
0: Yes. So Upward Bound program has been around Rollins College for about 40 years, 46 years, going on 50 years. So it's basically a year-round program, and we motivate students that has like the academic potential who desire more for themselves, where it's academic preparation, advisement, mentorship, and just encouragement to succeed in high school and later on in college or any post-secondary, journey that they might choose.
1: So is this in addition to or separate from what you're doing with the physical fitness?
0: So the physical fitness is in the past. That's how I started with my education. So that is done. I am, currently within the Upward Bound program. Yes.
1: Okay. I just wanted to clarify that. Okay, Jason. Jason.
2: Yeah, and so, right. And so you're doing that now, but then you also at some point started a business, right?
0: Like absolutely.
2: Why did you start the business? And when did you start it?
0: So the business started as I was a physical education. So we can a physical education teacher. So that can be tied into that as well. 2020, I was teaching. I'm in a sorority. I am very instrumental in my church, active with just outside life community. And I'm always a planner. I have been a planner since I was young. My mom would always say when I was little, it came down to me planning my clothes and laying out my clothes for the week during elementary and middle school. So planning has always been a part of me. So I wanted to create something that for myself, I felt like, I'm giving and always pouring into others, but I wanted to pour into myself of something that I like to do and, make something out of it. So that's where J. Couture Innovations came from. Being an education, all things education, a mentor, I've always been passionate about helping people recognize their potential and actually doing something with it. Even with me still figuring it out, I've learned that, based on the business, all about passion, purpose, and sisterhood. And tying back into my sorority, there was always something that I needed to write down. So whether there is a committee meeting, whether there's a conference that we're attending, whether I need to plan my meals, whether I need to budget, or just jot things down. And I said, I can create a planner. So I started out in 2020, had the vision, and it did not come into fruition until 2023. So November of 2026, this year, I will be celebrating 3 years as a business owner. But my first product that I did create was a planner, and it was a sisterhood planner. So with the sisterhood planner, it basically incorporated everything in your life, as well as connecting yourself to your community and staying empowered within your sisterhood.
2: Were there some skills from teaching that helped you on this entrepreneurial journey?
0: Absolutely. Education. in a whole, I feel as though teachers, we do have skills that kind of set us aside when it comes to navigating or expanding ourselves in different journeys of our lives or creating things. So skills of organization, skills of passion, skills of purpose, skills of being able to empower yourself as well as others. So that's something that I wanted to incorporate into my planner. So I definitely believe those skills of all of those things that I've learned and the people that I've come in contact with or connected with within my network through teaching, they all played a role in why I wanted to create this planner.
2: What new skills did you have to learn in order to be an entrepreneur?
0: So definitely with the technical side, like I mentioned before, technology is something that is always expanding. So just being able to learn the digital aspect of creating an actual product, patience. Being a physical education teacher, or a teacher in general, you need a lot of patience when it comes to especially just education in general. But patience, just understanding that you can be rerouted in different ways, but still know that you're on the right path. So outside of learning the digital aspect and, you know, being creating and teaching myself the things that I need in order to become a business owner, learning the financial aspect of it, what it is to have a business, what it is to, you know, register your business online or with the government, things of that nature. So those are some of the things that I definitely had to learn becoming on this journey as an entrepreneur.
2: Christopher?
1: Okay, very good. Once again, we're speaking with Jessica Osborne, and jcoutureinnovations.net is her website. That is spelled J-C-O-U-T-U-R-E innovations, spelled out, .net. jcoutureinnovations.net. And when you ventured out into the business world, how difficult was that because you had been in academia for so long?
0: So it definitely was a transition, because anytime that you step into something different, especially something of your own, it's scary. But I've learned that, you know, sometimes your purpose doesn't look like one specific job or a specific title, and it can show up in different seasons of your life. So J. Couture Innovations definitely taught me the importance of embracing all of the different pieces that comes along with the journey of having a small business and continuing to grow that business.
1: Did you have any help along the way with some, maybe a family member or someone that was in business themselves or SCORE?
0: Yes. So my mom, she has a business, a small business. She is an event planner as well as she caters, she bakes, she does everything. So she has definitely been my biggest supporter through this journey. She is always telling people about my business before she even tells people about her business, and supporting me on the things that I need to do as far as, you know, funding, as far as just making sure all of my ducks are lined in a row. So I would definitely say my mom has been one of my biggest supporters. And another thing, just learning within a business, you know, everyone has their opinion or wants to provide your opinion, but just knowing where to listen, where to get that, you know, critique or that, that encouragement and that advice has been something along the way as well.
1: Okay, excellent. Well, we're going to have to take another break here in just a little few seconds. And once again, Jessica Osborne is our guest today. 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And we'll be speaking with her, of course, when we come back. 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And once again, if you sign up for the newsletter, you don't have to go digging around for it. It'll come to you. All right. So, and then don't forget, you are also welcome to visit the SCORE offices in the National Entrepreneur Center in the Fashion Square Mall on the West End. 407-420-4844 is the office number. 10 to 4 Monday through Thursday and 10 to 1 on Friday are the office hours. Okay. We'll be right back with more of What's the SCORE.
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1: We are back. We are What's the Score? 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Okay, back to the interview with Jessica Osborne, our discussion today. Jason, I think you had the next question.
2: Yes, I did, Jessica, because you mentioned that, you know, you were doing the planners. You started making the planners because you're a person that always likes to plan things ever since you were little. Do you have other products that you sell, and is there a why behind some of those products?
0: Absolutely. So J. Couture Innovations is all about helping people organize their lives while being intentional about your passion, your purpose, and your relationships. So outside of my planners, I started out with a sisterhood planner and further branched out into a brotherhood planner because I had a lot of guys like, well, what about the men? We need planning too. So recently created a brotherhood planner. I also have journals because I understand that a lot of people are not planner people. So they like to just jot things down, jot their thoughts down. So creating those journals, other organizational tools such as to-do lists, meal planning, digital resources, statement tees. I have a statement tee called Passion Purpose Pursuer. My vision and mission for J. Couture Innovation is allowing your passion to fuel your purpose, as well as workbooks. If you are a business owner or and you're looking to host a conference and you need someone to create a workbook for your attendees, I'm your girl. Creating those products and client projects, as well as just local vendor events in the area.
2: Mm-hmm. And so with your products, is it more fun coming up with the product, or is it more fun marketing it?
0: Oh gosh, marketing. So I can go back to that. Marketing has been a learning tool as well. So social media is a really big thing, but I am a physical planner person. So I make physical products. I like to jot things down on paper. So it is fun telling people about my business when I am seeing them in person. But the creation of it, I think, brings me that more purpose in what I'm doing, and just understanding that I am giving something that I feel that can help someone in their journey, whether it is through eating healthier, whether it is through just creating your goals, whether it's through connecting with your sisterhood or brotherhood within your community. So creating them, it's probably the most fun part.
2: Mm-hmm. And what I've learned on the sales side, and I can kind of hear it in your voice here, is that it's like when you're passionate about it and you truly think that it can help people, like it's a much easier thing to sell.
0: Absolutely. Absolutely. You know, I truly enjoy attending vendor events. Online presence is something that is a little bit of a challenge, but you know, you just keep going, and you know, one person is going to see your product. One person is going to say, hey, I like what you did there. And that's kind of what keeps me going, but I definitely love connecting with people in person.
1: Mm-hmm. All right. And these products, obviously, they can be ordered on your website, I take it?
0: Absolutely. They can be ordered on the website. I am also on Etsy as well, but on the website is the main source of ordering.
1: And do you have like a subscription service, or you update these regularly, or is this as needed?
0: So with the planners that I do have, they are all undated. So you can order these planners at any point in time within the year. And I think that's something that is unique with my planners, that they're undated. You can start at any point in time within the year. So there is no date that is tying you to a specific year. You can start, you can stop, you can, you know, take a break here and there, but you can always come back to it. So there's no subscription, only because everything is undated, but you can subscribe to the emails that I send out and be updated on the future products that I have.
1: Okay. And are these physical planners and or internet planners, so to speak?
0: They are physical planners. So they are the old school pen and paper, pull out your notebook, physical planners.
1: Okay. do you work? I take it you work with a printer or something.
0: Yes. So I am outsourced through Amazon. I create all of my products myself, and I am outsourced. Amazon produces the planners.
1: I gotcha. And mm-hmm. I take it you have a location on Amazon where you sell your products too?
0: Absolutely. J. Couture Innovations, or you can type in any product that I have, whether it's Sisterhood Planner, Brotherhood Planner, all of those things in the search bar, and they will come up for you.
1: Okay. All right. Very good. And I heard you say you'll have other products coming as well. So you do plan on expanding, I take it.
0: Absolutely. I do plan on expanding. I definitely want to expand into the educational side. I recently did a workshop with seniors, high school seniors, and preparing them for college. So creating those workbooks and those tools that can essentially help all ages. So going and traveling, whether it's through budgeting, whether it's through, I'm really big on workout and health, so meal prep and planning. So all of those products, notepads, things of that nature to kind of accessorize with the Sisterhood Planner and Brotherhood Planner are things that I am working on.
1: All right. Very good. Jason, we just have about 3 or 4 minutes left to go. Any other topics you wanted to touch on?
2: Yeah. So when you're working with people, Do you get ideas from them? Like, are they suggesting things, or are you kind of observing and then saying to yourself, oh, it would be neat if we had this, you know, meal prep, or, you know, whatever your next product that you're thinking of? Do you get that from the people?
0: Yes, I do. So on my social media, I do create content, and typically I will ask, you know, what are some things that you are looking for in your planning journey? And, you know, people will say, oh, I want a to-do list notepad, or I'm not really a planner person, but I like to jot things down, like just daily. So things of that nature, I take into consideration, but also making sure that it falls in line with my vision for my business.
2: Mm-hmm. And so we have entrepreneurs that listen. If someone right now is working, they're thinking about starting some products, they've got that idea sort of cooking, like, what are some things that you would tell them to do?
0: Start before you feel ready. There will always be a time where you are kind of second guessing yourself. And I think we kind of talk ourselves out of so many different opportunities because we're waiting for everything to be perfect, whether it's like the perfect logo, the perfect website, the perfect product, the perfect amount of money. And being in the small business entrepreneurship world, you don't need to know everything before you start. So you always just need to be willing to learn. So your first version does not have to be your final version. So my sisterhood planner that I have now that has been around for 3 years, I am still looking to see how I can make that planner better. So just start with what you have, learn from your experience, make the adjustments, and keep moving.
2: There you go. I always think of it as software, like 1.0, version 2.0,
0: yes,
2: and so on and so forth.
0: Absolutely. Like an iPhone. There's a different version that comes out every year or every six
2: months.
0: Exactly.
2: They don't wait till it's, you know, perfect. They just let it go and then they make updates. And then
0: absolutely.
1: Yeah. All right. One last question, and we're just about at the end of the show. We could probably talk a lot more about this, but how do you see AI affecting what you're doing?
0: So AI is a tool, funny enough, that I teach online as well, and the proper usage of utilizing AI. AI is something that I believe is going to expand more so often in the business world. It is helpful when you need those ideas to kind of come together, or that visual to come together. But I do think it's something, especially in the digital world, that will kind of be pressed fast forward more quickly than we think. We haven't reached it yet. I am not necessarily a fan, but again, we have to go with the times of the world and where we are. So I do think it will play a huge role, especially in the digital aspect. And all we can do is kind of take what we can from it and go with it.
1: Okay, well, that's perfect timing, because we're going to have to go with this, because we're just about out of time here today. But Jessica Osborne, thanks for being with us today.
0: Thank you so much for having me.
1: Another excellent guest today, Jason.
2: Yes, indeed. We appreciate you, Jessica.
1: Absolutely.
0: Thank you so much.
1: And once again, her website, jcoutureinnovations.net. 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
10: Breaking news this hour from townhall.com. I'm Michael Harrington. President Trump returned to the White House early last night. He should have been there today from Camp David, but he wanted to look over a new proposal from Iran. Officials in the Iranian capital say they had conveyed conditions to the U.S. through Qatar for an ending of the war, and they await the president's response. Mr. Trump is expanding access to America's public lands and waters with new executive orders aimed at hunters, anglers, and outdoor businesses. Correspondent Richard Boyd.
5: The orders promote hunting access, habitat management, youth and veteran programs, and more science-based fisheries policy. They also target regulations officials say restrict recreational fishing and burden coastal communities. America's outdoor recreation economy generates more than $1.2 trillion per year and supports over 5 million jobs. Conservation and sportsmen's groups are praising this move, saying hunters and anglers are among America's greatest conservationists. President Trump says he's putting the American outdoorsman first. Richard Boyd reporting.
10: It's official. Warren Buffett stepping down at Berkshire Hathaway.
7: Warren Buffett is taking on a new role as chairman emeritus of Berkshire Hathaway after serving as chairman since 1970. His son Howard will become the company's new chairman as part of a long-planned succession. The 96-year-old, known to many financial market followers as the Oracle of Omaha, will remain a director. Buffett says he's confident with CEO Greg Abel and his son Howard as they lead Berkshire Hathaway. In a letter to shareholders, Buffett said he still has the best job in the world and that he's never felt better about what comes next. I'm Marcela Sanchez.
10: The President of France and the Prime Minister of Canada meeting today. They're talking about economic cooperation, maybe even a Canadian role in the EU. More on these stories at townhall.com.
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24: Ronald Reagan understood that freedom sometimes requires more than quiet diplomacy. It requires moral clarity. On June 12, 1987, standing before the Brandenburg Gate in a divided Berlin, Reagan issued a direct challenge to Soviet leader Mikhail Gorbachev. Mr. Gorbachev, tear down this wall. The Berlin Wall was more than concrete and barbed wire. It represented a system that restricted movement, divided families, and denied millions the freedoms Americans often take for granted. Reagan refused to treat that division as permanent. He understood that free nations must be willing to identify the difference between liberty and oppression, and have the courage to say so. 2 years later, the Berlin Wall fell. Freedom survives when people refuse to accept tyranny as inevitable. So when freedom is challenged today, will we have the courage to defend it with the same clarity?
25: Hello, I'm David Jeremiah. When we look at America at 250 years, we do so with gratitude, with honesty, and above all, with hope. 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
13: Morning, Glory, and evening, Grace, America. I'm Hugh Hewitt.

0: Yeah, no, that's right, Hugh. Great to see you. I miss seeing you in person. And sometimes I see you at your alma mater, Harvard, where I teach, as a matter of fact. But the trouble that I had when I came back to academia 7 years ago in 2019 was I had this unheimlich feeling, which in German means a sense of, well, something's not right. Now, I am a lifelong academic. By that, I mean I grew up on a college campus. My dad was a college professor. His dad was a college professor. It's what we do in my family. And it was always happier than ordinary life. It just was. People fall in love. People have friends. It's like when you were at Harvard, it's what you were doing, man. And crazy ideas, scary ideas. That's the thrill of it. But when I came back after being away, I was the president of the American Enterprise Institute for 11 years until 2019. So I had been gone since 2008. And it was like a plague had gone through my village. I found that depression had tripled, anxiety had doubled. I found cancel culture, sadness, anxiety, all kinds of crazy activism. And people will say, it's like, something's wrong with these universities. No, something's wrong with our culture that made it impossible for people actually to feel normal. And so I started a big study, because this is what I'm put on earth to do, Hugh. I'm a behavioral scientist. I started looking for the source of the misery.
1: It's Arthur. Yeah. I just spent the weekend with my four grandkids who live 4 hours south of here, and I have four other ones. All right, so I've got eight total. And the book scares me to death because I think because I'm a Roman Catholic from birth and a pretty good practicing Catholic, not great but good enough, that I understand the Baltimore Catechism lesson first. Why are we on earth to know, love, and serve God? I got the meaning part down early, but I'm afraid that the culture will deny that. And my kids go to church. But I'm afraid that the culture will be at war with them, believing in service and in purpose and in meaning. And I think the culture is winning. And your book is kind of, it's a good fight back book, but you do admit we're in a bad shape right now.
0: We are in bad shape right now. And of course, I'm an American, so I'm optimistic that we will figure this out. We always have figured out these existential problems. And I think we will again, but I don't want to lose another generation of people to this crisis. Now, that you put your finger on it, by the way, Hugh. When I started doing interviews of young people who were depressed and anxious, on campuses and off campuses, they said the same thing. My life feels meaningless. I was like, what do we have? Some sort of philosophical problem? The answer is yeah. And so this study, this book is, okay, what are people, what do they need? What are they looking for? Why is it hard? And now what do they have to do? And this is a 6-part plan for finding the meaning of life in 6 months. It's the graduation gift for the aimless young person, the struggling young person in your life.
1: I'm gonna jump around a lot. It's a fabulous read, by the way. All of Arthur's books are. So I'm not going to go in the 6-part order that people really ought to experience because it makes so much sense and unfolds. I want to jump around to some things people might know to get hooked in. First, I did not know that Arthur Schopenhauer invented the meaning of life and that he was a cranky, weird guy who didn't believe in the meaning of life, but he kind of loved beauty, so he did. Is that a good summary?
0: Yeah. That's right. Arthur Schopenhauer, the 19th century existentialist, nihilist philosopher. And the guy was just a complete grouch. He literally created a theory called the theory of rational pessimism. Always expect the worst is the whole thing. He was on non-speaking terms with his family. It's just awful, his life. And he said, you know, he created the phrase meaning of life. He was the first one who actually said it and said it doesn't exist. He said it's a farce is the whole thing. But as you correctly point out, this guy, he had one thing in his life. He played music. He played the flute. He used to play the flute every afternoon and look up to heaven and say, ah, meaning. In other words, he found that beauty was a true source of meaning to him. Even the guys who say there is no meaning in life believe there is meaning in life.
1: We're going to come back with Rossini, by the way, because you mentioned that he loved Rossini. We'll come back with that. But I want to start with the question I asked of Bishop Barron. How do you get people... Yeah, you know, the key to this is you got to believe in God and you got to serve God and people. That's it. The short version on Amazon said, "What a wonderful book explaining you got to believe in God and you have to serve God to be at one with Him and to be happy." But how do you get people to believe in God, Arthur? And they can't walk the Campostella, whatever you walked, you know, that long the way. They can't go to North Dakota to do what Teddy Roosevelt did. They can't go see the Dalai Lama. How do you get them to, you know, the kid that comes to your office at HBS? To believe in God, that's kind of old school.
0: Yeah, it's pretty old school, but really what it is about loving. And so loving another person is a way to open the aperture to the divine, seeking beauty, understanding that suffering is not your enemy. All of these things, what they do is they crack the door

0: you a little bit. And this is one of the reasons I talk about the things that I do. Asking big philosophical question cracks the door. What keeps it shut is this assumption that I know everything already, and then frittering away all of your time literally in the wrong side of your brain, which is what people are doing when they check their telephones 205 times a day. And so that's really where I start the whole book, is not go to church and believe. It's actually fight back against what's actually chaining you to the pole down there. That's not what you want, because you know you're miserable.
1: In the next segment, we're going to talk about hemispheric lateralization, my new favorite words of the week. I'm going to use that in a conversation. You know, let's talk a little bit about hemispheric lateralization. People are going to be impressed. But when you take 2 walks a day, that's accessible.
0: Yeah.
1: So tell people about that. Yeah. That's something people can start doing today.
0: Yeah, exactly right. And so people often ask, what's the first thing I should do in the morning? Number one is what you shouldn't do, which is picking up your phone. Why? Because you neurocognitively program yourself to be sitting, what we're going to talk about in the next segment, in the wrong part of your brain. What you should do is leave your phone plugged in a closet, some other place in the house, and go for a walk, ideally as the sun comes up. And I promise you, that is a transcendent experience. That is as old as the hills. In Sanskrit, that's called the Brahma Muhurta, the creator's time. That's been going on for 6,000 years in India. People find it has mystical properties, and I promise you, the neuroscience research bears that out. That's the first thing to do. Go for a walk.
1: Do you listen to podcasts when you walk, Arthur Brooks?
0: I sometimes do, but I ordinarily like not to, because I want to be fully present, simply because when you're distracting yourself from the business at hand of being alive, you're missing the meaning experience, and you're sending your brain into activity about analysis, about engineering, about solving problems, as opposed to the experience of being here now.
1: Okay, I'm pretty addicted to podcasts because it's the news business and I got to keep up. Let me ask you, when you go for the walk and you're not plugged in, are you looking in the far distance? Are you studying people? How are you engaging it's your right brain you're engaging, right?
0: Right, that's right. The right hemisphere of your brain is what you're engaging, because that's the side of your brain that you need for mystery and meaning and for mind wandering. That's why when you're bored, that's what's actually most active. Being bored is unbelievably important for you to find the meaning of life. And so you don't have to worry about what you're focusing on. You're just focusing on what crosses your field of view, and no matter where your brain takes you, that's fine. Because your brain is going to take you where you need to go, is what it comes down to. So you don't have to worry about it at all. You just have to stay undistracted electronically and then ambulate and then walk. And that's the first way to actually start you're not finding the meaning of life. You're letting meaning find you.
1: Now, the other thing you mentioned that's very practical, you often leave your phone in the foyer and only go and consult it in the hallway of the house or someplace like that.
0: Right.
1: And then you said the average person looks at their phone 100 times. The average person 100 times a day?
0: 205 times a day. That's every 13 minutes.
1: See, that's an extraordinary, that's like an asteroid hitting our evolutionary design, isn't it?
0: Exactly right. Oh, exactly right. I mean, the truth is that our brains are the same as they were 250,000 years ago in the late Pleistocene period. This is one of the things I talk about in the book. We have caveman brains. They were pretty smart back then. And the way our brains are supposed to work is you have two hemispheres, the right side for mystery and meaning, and the left side for how to and what. You got to have the why questions, you got to have the how to questions, and they work together. You have to decide what you want to do because of what you're really all about, and then go do it, is what it comes down to. But if you never ask the why questions, because that's off because of electronics and media and constant stimulation and engineering and hustle and grind, you're going to go in circles and say, I'm always busy, but I'm always bored, even though I'm busy.
1: Yeah. Have you ever read The Three-Body Problem, the only science fiction book that John Podhoretz has ever recommended? So I read it and was fascinated.
0: Yeah, I know that. And that's based on The Three-Body Problem is actually a philosophical problem.
1: Yeah, that's what it's in your book. And I started thinking about the science fiction book based on that and about Paul and Marcia and Mark. And I thought, wow, this is the same problem that Arthur's dealing with.
0: Yeah.
1: We're coming right back with Arthur Brook. Go get the book, The Meaning of Your Life. It's available at Amazon right now. It's especially for graduates. It's especially for younger people. But like I just mentioned Paul is, what, 50 maybe? So if you're on the lower side of 50, you can definitely use it. Maybe even 60. When you're 70, you've either got it or you don't. I'm kind of happy I got most of it. Stay tuned.

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8: Welcome back, America. If you recognize that, you're pretty far advanced in your classical music. That's by Olivier Messiaen, who I think survived the Holocaust and Nazi prisoner of war camps to write this. Arthur, am I getting that correct? Are my notes correct?
9: Yeah, Olivier Messiaen is one of the great 20th century French composers. He was actually a prisoner of war. He had been conscripted into the French army. And he was a classical musician, and he was like 36. And so he was not fit for... I mean, look, you know I got 2 Marines among my kids. This guy one of them.
8: I didn't know about the second one until I read the book. She's a second lieutenant, or is she a first lieutenant?
9: She's a second lieutenant. She's a second lieutenant. And she's a killer at 4'11", I'm telling you. And by the way... my first Marine who's enlisted, Scout Sniper, has to salute her.
8: Is he younger or older?
9: Older, and he's 6'5".
8: Oh, that's so hard.
9: Yeah.
8: That's very harsh.
9: Yeah, I know. It's fantastic.
8: I love the story of your adopting her, by the way, and how she she adopted you. Go ahead and tell people that story.
9: Yeah. So, you know, years ago, you know, you and I first met. I don't know if you remember. I wrote a book when I was still teaching at Syracuse University about charitable giving in 2006. Years ago, 20 years ago. Yeah. And I found that you can do a little bit of good in other people's lives by kind of throwing money out of a helicopter, a couple of bucks here and there. But you can do a lot of good if you turn the whole dial for one person. And, by the way, you'll get happier and healthier. So I told my wife, and she's like, so let's do it. I said, do what? She said, let's adopt a baby. Let's turn the whole dial. And I'm like, it's only a book, honey. And she had me dead to rights. And so we did it. We adopted my little girl, Marina. And she, you know, she was born in 2003. We brought her home in 2004. And it's been the most life-changing experience any of us has ever had. It totally completed our family. She's,
8: you know, that
9: the apple of
8: China
9: my eye.
8: Has stopped that now, Arthur. It's a tragedy.
9: Yeah.
8: They don't let Americans
9: adopt.
8: It's stopped.
9: I know. And during the Obama administration, as a matter of fact, the foreign adoptions were cut by 3/4. It was very, very loose during the Bush administration, which was fantastic. There were about 26,000 foreign adoptions the year that we did it, and it was down to 6,000 or 7,000 during the Obama administration, and because of rules from the State Department. You know, it's just bureaucratic morass ruining lives, just as always.
8: Let me from left field, got nothing to do with anything. It just occurred to me because I mentioned China. How do you think Jimmy Lai gets through the day?
9: Jimmy Lai gets through the day because he's a Christian believer. That's how he gets through the day. He's a Catholic like you and me. And he prays for the holy souls in purgatory. He prays for his captors. He does what we are meant to do as Christian people. Look, here's the deal. You look at the early church. The early church is all about bring it on, man, because this is not the kingdom. This is not the last stop. If this is supposed to be hard, then make it hard. Jimmy Lai is the early church, and I admire him for it.
8: I do, too. All right, now I want to go back to hemispheric lateralization. And how do I say I-A-I-N, McGilchrist? Ian?
9: That's Ian. That's just like the Scottish spelling of Ian. That's Ian McGilchrist. Yeah.
8: Well, he sounds like a brilliant guy, even to come up with the term hemispheric lateralization. Explain it to people, please.
9: Yeah. So back, Hugh, when you and I were lads in the 1970s, we all thought that, you know, you were right-brained if you were artsy, and you were left-brained if you were analytical and mathematical.
8: Correct.
9: And, you know, that's what everybody thought. Now, that's been completely overtaken by events. Neuroscientists don't believe that anymore. What we do know, and this comes from the work of the great neuroscientist at Oxford, Ian McGilchrist, is that the right side of the brain asks the big philosophical why questions of life, and the left side of the brain asks the how, to, and what questions to execute on those why questions. In other words, I say, why am I getting out of bed today? Well, because I love my family. I want to support them. And then the left side says, here's how we go do that. The trouble is that if you're doing something systematically that shuts down the right hemisphere and only illuminates the left hemisphere, you're going to be all about technology and all about how to and what, and you're not going to spend any time on the why. The why is the meaning of your life, and that's exactly the pickle we're in right now because of those 205 phone checks a day.
8: You know, Henry Nouwen said once, answers before questions do one's soul great harm. And a lot of people pick up a book like this and they want answers, but they're going to get questions to answer. And I think you did this very right. By the way, since you're in Cambridge now, do you attend St. Paul's?
9: I do when I'm there. Actually, so my family lives in Northern Virginia. That's where we spend most of our time. And I commute during the semester up to Harvard, up to Cambridge and Boston.
8: A friend of mine, Regina Pizzo, who you may or may not know, is raising money to redo St. Paul's, which apparently has not been improved since the mid-70s, so we may have to help with that. Let's go back to the three students you begin with. You conclude by saying we're in a psychogenic epidemic. That sounds bad.
9: What is it? A psychogenic epidemic is an epidemic of misery without a clear biological origin. So you can't find a bacterium, you can't find a virus, but there's a lot of suffering. And this is when something spreads around, like a fad or a panic spreads around the culture. So, you know, cutting or, you know, anything
8: transgenderism
9: that kids get involved in. It's anything that's really harmful, self-harmful, is a psychogenic epidemic. And the misery, the depression and anxiety that young people are suffering today is a psychogenic epidemic. And now we know the reason, which is that we're in the wrong side of our brains and it's being provoked by the way that we misuse technology.
8: So we're on the left side of the brain all the time,
9: not on the right side
8: of the brain enough. And so
9: that's exactly right.
8: Do the right side of the brain kick in other than when walking? Does it kick in when you're reading
9: lots
8: a good
9: and lots
8: book?
9: Of ways. Oh, for sure. And this is the key thing that we need to do is put down our devices and actually engage in behavior that my great grandfather, Leroy Brooks, did every single day without thinking about it. Here's the irony. Here's the irony, Hugh. To wipe out boredom because people hate being bored, the device use, which is unbelievably distracting, eradicates boredom moment to moment, but life is unbelievably boring. You know, people say at the end of the day, I don't even know what I did all day because I was on Instagram the whole day. My great-grandfather Leroy, he was bored behind that mule, but he never came home and said, honey, I had a panic attack today behind the mule. Because his brain was working the way it was supposed to, and he was bored plenty, but at the end of his life, I guarantee you, he didn't say his life was boring. And that's the great irony of using your brain wrong, and that's exactly what's happening. That's the reason that people don't know the meaning of their lives, don't even know how to start asking, and there are lots of ways to do it. But they have to do with living in an old-fashioned way and doing it on purpose.
8: Well, that I do. We'll come back to the old-fashioned way in segment four. Couple of definitions. Happiness equals enjoyment plus satisfaction plus meaning. We can get the enjoyment and the satisfaction in great drops. We do a lot of that. Meaning means coherence and purpose and significance all added together. We suck at meaning.
9: We're terrible.
8: Summary.
9: Terrible. That's exactly right. So the three parts of meaning are why things happen the way they do, why I'm doing what I'm doing, and why my life matters. And we can't answer those questions today when we're on our phones.
8: Arthur gives you a quiz, by the way. It's a very interesting quiz that didn't make any sense to me when I took it. Arthur, you might be surprised. I'm a happy home buddy. But I did it, and I was getting sevens and ones. And that's it. Sevens or ones. And because I'm a happy home buddy. Did you invent that?
9: Yeah. No. That was actually from Mike Steger, who's a psychologist at the University of Colorado. And it's a really good test. It turns out that, you know, many, many tens of thousands of people have taken it. And what it shows you is, do you have a sense of your life's meaning, and are you looking? Those are the two questions. And that starts the book, so people know where they are.
8: All right. Don't go anywhere. I'll be right back with Arthur Brooke. The brand new book is The Meaning of Your Life. It's in bookstores everywhere. It's available at Amazon today. You're going to have it tomorrow in time for Easter. Perfect Easter present, and of course, for grads. Stay tuned.
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10: With SRN News, I'm Mary Rose. Russian officials say Ukrainian forces launched over 1,000 drones at Russia, including hundreds targeting Moscow. Moscow's mayor described Sunday's attack as the largest drone attack on the Russian capital. The attack killed two people and wounded 20, while also damaging a Moscow oil refinery and a residential building. Ukrainian President Zelensky said the attack aimed hit oil and logistics facilities to pressure Russia's economy. And President Trump says he's converting his proposed Triumphal Arch in D.C. into a top-grade military complex. In a post on Sunday, the president said he made the decision at the strong request of the U.S. military, as well as national security purposes. The president says the arch would house and store large numbers of drones. This is SRN News.
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15: 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Hugh Hewitt, The Answer.
8: Brooks, for my small men's group, I'm going to do it with this one as well. I learned more about Dostoevsky in 3 pages than I have in 70 years. He's a gambling addict. He had the challenge to write a book of 140 pages or he'd lose all the rights to his books. He met his wonderful wife, Anna. I just thought it was fabulous you include that in there. But what's that got to do with interrupting the doom loop? Because if you tell people to read Dostoevsky, they won't.
9: Yeah. Well, so reading Dostoevsky is not a prerequisite for finding the meaning of your life. But understanding something about his life is really important because the doom loop is what happens when there's any addictive behavior in your life. You know, it's like the main predictor of drinking too much are boredom and anxiety. And if your life is boring and really stressful, you're at risk for drinking too much. And that will be relieved temporarily, but those phenomena will come back in force. You'll become more bored and more anxious because of your brain chemistry, which will make you escalate, and that's what actually leads to rampant alcoholism. The same thing is true with your phone, as it turns out. The same way as how you try to eradicate your boredom by looking at your devices all day long, and the result of it is you become less tolerant of boredom, and life gets more boring, ironically, which makes you look at your phone even more, and that's the doom loop. So we learned about this from Dostoevsky because he was this huge gambling addict. And the more that he gambled, the more stressed out he got. And so the more he gambled, and it got worse and worse, and he had to break the doom loop. And the way he did it was with love, by falling in love. He fell in love with a woman to whom he was dictating his novel about gambling, which he had to write in 1 month or he'd lose all his rights so he could pay off his gambling debts. It's all really convoluted, but at the end of the day, she's the one who actually helped him understand the meaning of his life, because that's what love does.
8: Are all addictions alike, Arthur, whether it's drinking, drugs, porn, gambling? Gambling's ubiquitous now. I don't gamble online. I don't like to see anyone doing it. Because it's just endorphins flooding your brain, during a game that should be fun on its own merits. I worry about people being bankrupt in 5 years. Do you think that's coming?
9: Yeah, well, for sure. Oh, yeah, for sure. It's a huge problem, and it's going to wind up getting regulated, and it's going to be a big crisis. And by the way, there's huge comorbidities between different kinds of addictions. So I have this new paper that I just read. Actually, I'm going to be writing about it in my column in the Free Press soon that shows that online gambling is very positively correlated with binge drinking. Why? Because the answer to your earlier question is that there are similarities between all addictions, and they use the neurotransmitter, neuromodulator dopamine, which gives you the anticipation of reward. And that's what you want. It's what your brain uses to make you learn and like and want things. And that's what leads to craving in every case. It's so that you would learn how to do new stuff and be rewarded for it. The trouble is that we misuse it by souping it up with pornography and heroin and now, of course, the internet.
8: Now, the solution is borrowed from Emerson. I haven't read anything about from Emerson for a long, long time. Let us hear a whistle from the Spartan life. Gosh, that's a wonderful phrase. What's it mean?
9: Oh, I know. Oh, so it basically means be your own man. Be your own woman. Think for yourself. Fight back. You know, one of the things is, because I have a whole chapter on how to get free of technological addiction. This is a very specific detox chapter based on the most cutting-edge neuroscience on how to do it. You don't have to throw your phone away. You just have to basically relegate your phone to the right periods of the day and not use it for 3 periods. When you wake up, during meals, and an hour before you go to sleep. And your phone life will change, and your life will change is what it comes down to. But first, to do that, like with any other addiction, you got to get mad. The one thing is that when people stop drinking alcohol abusively, the first thing is that they get furious. They say, this is ruining my life, and I'm not going to put up with it. I'm, as they say in what was it, broadcast news, I'm mad as hell, and I'm not going to take it anymore, is what people actually say. And that's basically all of Ralph Waldo Emerson, the great American philosopher's view on how to deal with all the stuff that's screwing you up in life, all the fads and panics that we see around us.
8: Now, the first step, you say, is rebelling. That's taking the action, rebelling against the culture that's harming you. And on social media, which leads to anxiety, attention seeking, and addiction to it, how do you rebel against social media? Not participate in it?
9: Yeah. Well, part of it is that you have to say, I will not be managed by this. My emotions will not be managed by this. So therefore, I'm only going to use it as a tool. This is going to serve me. I am not going to serve it. Here's the thing. This is supposed to be a tool. Your smartphone is supposed to be a tool for you. You're not supposed to be a tool of your smartphone and the company that makes your smartphone and the applications on your smartphone. So the way to fight back is to basically say, you can't use me anymore. I'm using you, is what it comes down to. And basically laughing at it.
8: I hope we can get the people who are under 15 to listen to you, because I do worry chronically that they're all on Chromebooks at school and the schools are pushing it. I'll be right back with Arthur Brooks. The brand new book is The Meaning of Your Life. Go get it for your graduate. Go get it for your kids. Read it with them. Actually, have a book study at home. Just read it with them. It will make a great discussion, and they'll begin to understand why you're so down on their technology. Stay tuned.
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8: People. Foundations of Freedom. A look at America's founding principles and the leaders who shaped our nation.
9: Ronald Reagan understood that freedom sometimes requires more than quiet diplomacy. It requires moral clarity. On June 12, 1987, standing before the Brandenburg Gate in a divided Berlin, Reagan issued a direct challenge to Soviet leader Mikhail Gorbachev. Mr. Gorbachev, tear down this wall. The Berlin Wall was more than concrete and barbed wire. It represented a system that restricted movement, divided families, and denied millions the freedoms Americans often take for granted. Reagan refused to treat that division as permanent. He understood that free nations must be willing to identify the difference between liberty and oppression, and have the courage to say so. 2 years later, the Berlin Wall fell. Freedom survives when people refuse to accept tyranny as inevitable. So when freedom is challenged today, will we have the courage to defend it with the same clarity?
10: A bigger, conservative voice in Central Florida.
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12: There it is. The Meaning of Your Life by Arthur C. Brooks is out there right now. Arthur, as with most of your books, From Strength to Strength, the one you wrote with Oprah, you end up with God. But this way, you go around a different way to get there. I'm fascinated by your father, the mathematician, saying God built randomness into the universe. When did you ever talk to your father about that?
13: Well, my dad and I love my dad, and my dad was a real intellectual and hero to me, as well as being a wonderful dad. He died early. I mean, he died at 66, too early, as a matter of fact. He was a biostatistician. His PhD was in statistics, and so he believed in randomness. He believed in, you know, the idea that there were events that happened that God made randomness. And I asked him one time, so what are miracles? And he said, what statisticians call long tail events. There's just really, really improbable things. I mean, that's how he thought, and he marveled at it, and he loved it. But this is the thing that I learned from my dad, is that there's no conflict between faith and reason. People ask me this a lot because I'm a scientist now. I'm a behavioral scientist. I do a lot of work in neuroscience, too, as a matter of fact, these days. And people say, well, how do you square that with your Christian faith? Which, by the way, is the most important thing in my life, with no exceptions. And I say it's basically like this because this is what my father told me. Here's what my dad told me. And this is the thing for all of our listeners. When somebody asks them, this is the argument. If you were an expert in Picasso, you'd need to know two things. You need to know a lot about his paintings, and you need to know a lot about the man. But you can't find evidence of the man in the paintings. You have to learn about those two things in different ways, and they complement each other. And if you only know one, you're not a good Picasso expert. That's how I feel about science and the world. The more I study science, the more I want to learn about God. The more I learn about God, the more I want to understand science.
12: I always read the acknowledgments, and you have a director of research, Bryce Fumler. So I know that the
13: Fumler,
12: science,
13: yeah.
12: they're bringing you this stuff to read, to work on. Some question, I'm going to throw out three things I wrote down. We only have 5 minutes or 8 minutes left. We're in a love depression, not a sex recession. Porn is the axe to the ladder of love. Learn from your suffering. Avoid the dark triad. We should probably talk about the dark triad. And then explore a faith tradition. And I want you to tell people how to do that. First, tell people about dark triad. 14% is a lot.
13: Yeah. Yeah, so dark triads, I talk about this in the book. This is one of the biggest threats to romantic love. Romantic love is one of the single best ways to find the meaning of your life, because you have to give your heart away, and you can never answer the questions. They're incredibly complex, and this will open up the right side of your brain. You're romantically in love in the right side of your brain. The biggest threat to that is that there are predators about. The predators in romantic markets and on dating apps are called dark triads. These are people who are high in three characteristics: narcissism, which means it's all about me; Machiavellianism, which is I'm willing to hurt you to feed my goals; and psychopathic traits, which means I have no regret and no remorse. And 7% of the population bears those characteristics. This is like everybody's first husband, every woman's first husband, right? I mean, these are guys who are, they're users, they act like they're in love, they actually aren't. They're commitment deceivers is what we find. And I could spend the whole semester in my class at Harvard just talking about this, and my students are rapt with attention.
12: You sound like you're the counselor at HBS, Arthur. Your office hours must be wild.
13: They're crazy because they're not crazy. They're wonderful because, you know, they'll say, you know, I get the same questions over and over again, Hugh. They want to know the meaning of their lives. And so I say, okay, here's how we do it. So I'll actually give our audience the exercise to think about finding the meaning of your life right now. Number one thing to do is this. Imagine yourself in 5 years and your happiness is 25% higher than it is now because of three changes in your life. Tell me what those three changes are in order. In every single case, they give me the same answer for number one, which is marriage and kids. Marriage and kids. That's what it is. Why? Because those institutions are the meaning of life. Number two, almost always, is either other relationships or finding their faith. That's what it comes down to. Why? Because those are things that you use to find your meaning in life as well. That's what they want, and they already know the solution, but all they're paying attention to is their careers, because that's what the university tells them that they can actually engineer.
12: That's what HBS is about. Friendship shows up on page 104, Aristotle's three forms of friendship, the virtuous friendship being the most important one. You suggest making a list of the 10 people in your life who are most important to you. What do you do with the list?
13: Yeah, put R's and D's after their name, which does not mean Republican and Democrat. It means real and deal. Is this a real friend or a deal friend? And on it goes. And if you find this, all deal friends, useful people in your life, you got to start doing more work because you need more real friends. Real friends are the true source of meaning.
12: All right, last question. You are not trying to convert anyone, but do you want readers, like, it's Easter. Do you want them to go to Mass on Sunday? Do you want them to seek some sort of church and commit intellectually to figuring it out, because it matters?
13: Yeah, it does matter. And this transcendent journey of cosmic truth, this is ultimately what we're trying to find the most. I, as a committed Catholic, as a Christian man, believe that the cross and gospel of Jesus Christ are the path that God had for me. And I'm humble enough to say that I realize that other people have other paths. I recommend my path to everybody I possibly can, just like Bishop Barron does, to be sure. It's a wonderful path, and I have a whole protocol in this book about how to find your faith if you've fallen away, how to explore it if you never had one. And it doesn't start with exploring your feelings, because feelings are liars. It's about understanding something through study and observation, and then ultimately practice. All before believing anything, as a matter of fact. And I talk about the science of how to find your own faith, and it actually works.
12: Arthur, can bad people change?
13: Bad people can change. Now, there's generally speaking two circumstances in which bad people change. Number one is when they're in recovery from an addiction. Number two is when they have a religious conversion. Those are the wholesale kinds of behavior and even character change that people actually have. But the truth of the matter is that anybody who wants to change with metaphysical power, with the power of the divine, can be the person that they want to be. Absolutely.
12: But can the dark triad people change?
13: That's harder, because they don't want to. See, this is the thing. If you want to change, you can. The trouble with dark triads is they tend to be psychopathic, which means they feel no remorse or empathy, which means that they don't want to change their ways. That's the barrier.
12: We don't have enough time, but I want people to know that in this book, you will find the advice, make leisure your calling. That ought to be enough to go and get the meaning of your life, because leisure is a wonderful thing. Arthur, great to see you. Happy Easter to you and your family, to your Marines and everyone in it. The Meaning of Your Life is available at Amazon.com. I look forward to seeing you soon. Arthur Brooks, be well. Don't go anywhere, America. I'll be right back on The Hugh Hewitt Show.
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8: 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Thousands. They took care of me when I moved from the West Coast to the East Coast. They did my mortgage. Took care of Dwayne, hundreds of people inside of Salem. 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Now, Andrew has been my friend for 20-plus years. 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Also want to remind you about Food for the Poor. It is Holy Week. Spent a lot of time today talking with good men. Arthur Brooks, Bishop Barron, Matt Cunton. These are good men. And Bethany Mandel getting ready for Passover. We're very ecumenical here at the UU Hewitt Show. Food for the Poor is very ecumenical. They feed anyone who's hungry. They get water, clean water, to anyone who's thirsty that they can reach. 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Now, you've been listening to me do this for a few weeks, so I do it every Lent. Maybe you have not yet been moved to do it, and maybe today is the day. 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And I thank you in advance for doing it. Thank you, Adam. Thank you, Dwayne. Thank you, Harley. Talk to you all tomorrow on the next Hugh Hewitt Show.
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14: News this hour from Town Hall. I'm Mary Rose. President Trump returned early from Camp David to the White House as the State Department warned American police to remain on heightened alert. The White House says its government-wide fraud crackdown is delivering major results for American taxpayers. Correspondent Bernie Bennett reports.
15: The Trump administration's fiscal year 2026 task force docket reports some $245 billion in estimated fraud recovery since January of 2025. Officials say just under $63 billion in fraud was stopped on an annualized basis, with $59 billion recovered through indictments and settlements. The docket lists 25 documented actions, including charges, suspensions, and new policies. Bernie Bennett reporting.
14: New details about a big construction project in Washington, D.C.
16: President Trump says the arch he wants to build between the Lincoln Memorial and Arlington National Cemetery would become a top-grade military complex, able to host drones and snipers. The groundbreaking was supposed to have happened sometime this month, but the project has not yet received final approval from the National Capital Area Planning Commission.
14: Correspondent Laura Winters reporting. Russian officials say Ukrainian forces launched over 1,000 drones at Russia, including hundreds targeting Moscow. Moscow's mayor described Sunday's attack as the largest drone attack on the Russian capital. The attack killed 2 people and wounded 20, while also damaging a Moscow oil refinery and a residential building. Ukrainian President Zelensky said the attack aimed to hit oil and logistics facilities to pressure Russia's economy. And this occurred during Russia's parliamentary elections. More on these stories at townhall.com.
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22: And then tomorrow, I'm going to be giving a big address on AI. I'm going to be talking about the stuff that's been pretty apropos in the news, which is kind of amazing. And I'm going to be talking about what people with a faith mindset

out and says, actually, he's right. And there is, in fact, about a 10% chance that the world is going to end, and the world is going to end in short order. And all of this is the fault of the AI oligarchs, the AI overlords. Better, Mike. Let me know if this is better. It's picking up my third mic here. So this should be even better, even more crisp. So I was looking through this. And so this guy who's the whistleblower, so to speak, he presented literally nothing new. Really diligent as I am, and I've been talking about on the show all week. Nothing new. He didn't present any new evidence. He only presented stuff that everyone had heard about for a while and everyone who follows AI was already concerned about in an honest way. And he'd only been there for a few months. So this is a very mid-level guy who's blowing the whistle. And now we're learning from the Wall Street Journal, which, by the way, was sort of in on this because they broke the original stories and they clearly had the stories before this guy's tweet. This guy had no following on Twitter. Sends out a tweet. The tweet goes to 100 million impressions on Twitter, which is pretty tough to do with no following. Even if you have a blockbuster message, it's still, that's a lot. It's a lot of views. So we got that. He's coordinating with the Wall Street Journal to make sure that they got part of the scoop. And he's not saying anything new. There's no new evidence that takes place. There's no new data that he's sharing. It's only that people inside think that the doomerism is coming. And so then this guy, Hubinger, who works at Anthropic, comes in and says, yeah, this guy that's been here for 3 months and, just got his parking pass, his cafeteria card. He knows all of our deep, dark secrets, and he's releasing them. And he's actually kind of onto something, and we all know that we could end up destroying the world, even though you should all buy our product and use our product, and we have the best product. But it also could destroy the world. And so you start thinking, wait a minute, this is all very curious. And then you start realizing that a lot of the people who are fanning the flames of this are all these AI doomer groups funded by that are run by these people like this guy, Jan Talin, and Spencer Moskovitz. Dustin Moskovitz, who is a guy who made all of his money from Facebook and now donates extensively to Democrat causes. And I go through his background in Breaking Biden, my second book, where I look at the forces that got Joe Biden elected. And he was one of the top donors for Democrats, and he's been top donors for Democrats in off-year elections. And so this guy's money, along with a couple of other AI oligarchs, these are the ones who are pumping up this narrative. All of a sudden, we've decided that the AI is going to destroy us all. And they're coordinating with the Wall Street Journal to get this story out. The thing's got huge amplification. And what's noteworthy about this guy, Hubinger, from Anthropic, him coming in and seconding the guy who's claiming the doomerism is real and that everyone in the building knows it, he's not supposed to be talking right now because they're on the verge of a IPO. And an IPO, you have what's known as a quiet period where you're not allowed to talk about the company publicly, or else it's a huge pain in the butt for everyone involved because you have this and it's something that is a little bit above why I don't understand perfectly why they do this, but this is the fundamentals of it. And those of you who are ever involved in this stuff or in tech and finance, you could probably educate me on this. But you're not supposed to be talking at all. And this guy comes out and backs up this low-level dude who's trying to quote-unquote blow the whistle with no information. And he says, yes, my company really is dangerous. So you have to start thinking, what is this all about? And all this is about, it is this this new cult-like religion where we are seeing people who believe that we are going to have this altruistic movement where they are trying to create AI altruism, where the people who are creating the technology that could destroy us all are the ones who are going to be putting themselves in charge. Effective altruism is how it's known. Dario Amodei, Sam Altman, all these people are involved. They've all been a part of this, and it's funded by people and run by people like Dario Amodei's sister, who's an activist in this regard, and Dustin Moskovitz and a bunch of people who are in Democrat circles. And I've got some unbelievable background on some of these groups, but these groups, what they do is very incestuous. A lot of them are based in the Bay Area of California, and they really do think that they're creating almost like this is almost the verge of a new religion or a new cult of some sort. And so all this comes down to the fact that we have this duopoly of two tech companies
that are both these closed weight models, so they're closed models. So these are the models that are very expensive and they're a black box. We don't really know what goes into them. And what are these models? They're just your work. They're the work of human beings. All they're doing is scraping data at a very efficient rate.

0: create, and they're using it to create these large language models, these learning models, and they're doing so, and they're all going to make money in this huge IPOs are going to have. And what makes AI affordable is the open source models. And so the people who have open source models and benefit from open source models, they're the ones who want to see it be, they don't want to see a big slowdown. But their calls for the slowdown are based off of no new information. The main thing that is a call for the slowdown is based off of the fact that these people have realized that if they are able to start creating some sort of a federal bureau of AI, federal regulation for AI, then it's going to lock out new competition. And so these people, these effective altruists, and this duopoly company are essentially going to be in charge of all of AI, and it's going to be very hard, if not impossible, to compete with them. So if you got open source AI, by the way, you don't need these huge data centers. A lot of this you can do on your own, and you have more ownership, and we're all going to get rich together. These guys are going to get rich on their own, they're going to get powerful on their own, and they're going to be the ones who are going to be policing themselves with the government, and this new regulatory agency is going to stand to freeze out any sort of competition. If you think that sounds scary, it is one of the scariest things. And so ironically, what's scary about all this is not that AI is going to crush us all, it's going to steal all of our jobs. That is so far off. I mean, I can't even get my cell phone to work in my house. That's so far off. I'm not saying it couldn't happen. I'm saying it's so far off. What I am saying that is a threat is we create this AI duopoly with the worst people on earth, the least charismatic people on earth, the people who have no moral scruples that we know of, and they're going to be collaborating with the federal government to decide on your freedom. If your freedom should be accessed by them, by the government, your information, they're going to have it all. They're going to control it. And if you want to go in and you want to compete against them, you're not going to be able to, because you'll never make compliance. And so I'm going to talk about all that and the context of faith. And I'll give you more on what that commentary is going to be after the break. But I'll tell you right now, one thing that is for sure something that people of faith can do is they can donate to my good friends at Preborn, who do a fantastic job, an absolutely exemplary job of saving babies. 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
6: For nearly 3,000 years, Homer's The Iliad has shaped the Western imagination. As one of the foundational works of Western literature, it explores permanent questions about honor, courage, leadership, friendship, justice, and what it means to live a noble life. 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
8: Ronald Reagan understood that freedom sometimes requires more than quiet diplomacy. It requires moral clarity. On June 12, 1987, standing before the Brandenburg Gate in a divided Berlin, Reagan issued a direct challenge to Soviet leader Mikhail Gorbachev. "Mr. Gorbachev, tear down this wall." The Berlin Wall was more than concrete and barbed wire. It represented a system that restricted movement, divided families, and denied millions the freedoms Americans often take for granted. Reagan refused to treat that division as permanent. He understood that free nations must be willing to identify the difference between liberty and oppression, and have the courage to say so. 2 years later, the Berlin Wall fell. Freedom survives when people refuse to accept tyranny as inevitable. So when freedom is challenged today, will we have the courage to defend it with the same clarity?
9: 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The Answer. 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The Answer.
0: We have this weekend that one of the AI models, I think it was Anthropic, was able to solve, or OpenAI was able to solve. And it was really not that they had come up with anything that humans couldn't come up with. It was just that they had accelerated what humans could come up with by hundreds or thousands of hours, of man hours, maybe years of manpower. And that's really what's going on, is there, it is just human beings synthesized. And that's a scary thing. But what we're trying to do here is that we cannot shirk away from our responsibilities to try to enhance God's kingdom. And if the kingdom of God is in conflict, that's where we need to differentiate ourselves. And humans are eternal. AI is not. From my faith, Christian faith, if you accept Christ, you have the opportunity to become eternal if you behave yourself in a reasonable way. And there's a point of friction between believers as Americans and the segment of Silicon Valley that's really pushing transhumanism, as they actually think that there should be something that gets between humans and gods and God. And I don't like that. And if you thought transgender was crazy, you ain't seen nothing yet, because we are going to get the full gamut of transhumanism. That is coming. And that is going to be a real area of conflict. But AI cannot advance past where humans are right now on a faith-based level. And what is going to happen is that we are going to be called to, can we use this technology for good? Because if we resist it completely, if we are Luddites, then others will continue to develop it, and they will continue to use it for harm. So that's not an option. So we need to be able to engage with it. We need to be able to try to influence how it is developed. And then we need to be able to try to take advantage of it for ourselves to hopefully enhance the kingdom of God. It's a big puzzle, but it's one that we all got to work through. And that's what I'm going to talk about. And I'll have more to come, I'm sure, next week, as well as on the podcast feed, which I recommend all of you subscribe. Noticing podcast numbers going up. And that's all thanks to you guys. So appreciate all of you doing that. And a lot of hard work from the Salem folks trying to get that going as well. But it's not going away. That's the main thing. And we have to be, I think, more sophisticated than we've been. We've not had good messengers trying to talk to us about this stuff. And so I'm going to try to do that. So overall, I do think one thing that is noteworthy that is going on is that people who want to police themselves, I think, are going about it the wrong way. And this is a tell that they don't have your best interest at heart. I noted earlier on the show, semi-flippantly, that the OpenAIs and the Anthropics of the world, they're free to start slowing down their progress on their own. But then a lot of people come out and they say, well, we want to beat China, so we got to keep going. Well, actually, are we doing the fundamentals to beat China now? Are we continuing to educate Chinese nationals in American universities? Yes, we are. Are we continuing to allow for our technology companies to sell technology to China? Yes, we are. Are we still having massive levels of Chinese birth tourism in this country, where Chinese are literally allowed to have surrogates who are giving birth to people who will have American citizenship, will be raised in China, inculcated with Chinese values, and then be sent back to infiltrate our country? Yes, we are. We're doing all that stuff. Are we taking foreign donations from the Chinese in our universities from China? Yes, we are. Why aren't we doing all this stuff? Instead of just announcing a proclamation, we have to beat China. That's not enough. That's not good enough. We have to take strides today to do what we can to try to beat China by icing out China from access to America's IP, our technology, our wherewithal, our know-how. We've stopped giving it over to them on the cheap or for free. It's an amazing analogy, because this whole birth tourism model, that's the Hassan Piker model. You find him annoying. He was born here, raised in Turkey, came back trying to destroy the country. That's the warning for all of you. We'll be right back.

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12: With SRN News, I'm Mary Rose. President Trump will meet with New York City Mayor Zohran Mamdani Monday. The mayor's office confirmed the two will meet to discuss issues affecting New Yorkers while the president is in town for the United Nations General Assembly meeting. The president is set to deliver remarks on Tuesday and meet with global leaders. This will be the third public meeting between the president and the Democratic mayor, who was elected almost a year ago. And President Trump says he's converting his proposed triumphal arch in Washington, D.C. into a top-grade military complex. In a post on Sunday, the president said he made the decision at the strong request of the U.S. military, as well as national security purposes. He says the arch would house, store, and have the rapid ability to use large numbers of drones. This is SRN News.
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21: Also, I had another story I was going to share with you guys. The Pentagon is considering drawing down a third or even half of U.S. troops in Europe. Europe is extremely irritating. For years, they won't pay their fair share into NATO. The second we want something from them, even our best allies like Italy won't allow us to use bases when we're trying to destroy Iran's nuclear program. And then they're welcoming in Canada to a greater level when Canada is allowing China to dump their steel in Canada so they can avoid tariffs from America. And so Canada is helping out China and the EU is welcoming in Canada. EU won't pay their fair share into NATO, and then they're not helping America try to fight a righteous war. And then you get Trump saying, well, you have consequences if you're going to cross us like this. And Europe continues to be a horrific example for the West. They're not replacing their birth rate. They're continuing to allow mass migration. They're continuing to be more secular. And it is just not it's not a dynamic continent right now. And so why is America, why should we be, their security be dependent on us? Their sovereignty is dependent on us. And that's just something that's not appealing. And it's just noteworthy when Saudi Arabia telling European refiners they're going to go no crude for the next month. They're shutting down its east-west pipeline after it was attacked by drones. And a lot of this has to do with the war from Iran, which Europe did nothing, would not lift a hand to deal with it and to help us on that. So all this coming together, and I just like when things have consequences in American politics, and this is international politics, obviously, but I felt like there were no consequences for so many things for so long. We're starting to enter an era where maybe there are some consequences for bad actors on the world stage. That's how Trump looks at it, and I think it's very interesting. I mentioned Hassan Piker recently, who is teaming up with a children's entertainer named Miss Rachel, who I've spared my children of this, but she's a YouTuber. And she's someone who has a brand of teaching children stupid stuff on YouTube. It's very low IQ type stuff for children that low IQ parents will put their children onto, which is very lazy. And she's gotten huge, very big online. And she is a huge Hamas activist. She's very pro Hamas. I keep telling you guys this, liberal middle-aged white women on a generationally bad run. I've never seen a run this bad for one subset of the population. Miss Rachel is a big part of this. And her YouTube show is now, she's now gone out of her way to defend Macklemore. Macklemore is the anti-Semite who wears the big Jewish hook nose, who demands that even though he's just the opening act for Ed Sheeran, the Ed Sheeran conference or a concert, that he has to be able to talk about freeing Palestine, genocide in Gaza, which is not happening. It's all fake. There'll be no free Palestine. There'll be no genocide in Gaza. And they won't be free because Hamas runs Gaza. There is no Palestine. And the reason why Hamas does not want there to be a Palestinian state is because they want it from the river to the sea, which means no Israel. So all this is lost on the great Miss Rachel. And she's demanding every wealthy white celebrity match donations to Macklemore because the really crappy rapper who is riding Ed Sheeran's coattails he's not allowed at Robert Kraft Stadium to diss Israel with a bunch of lies and smears. So that is a fun update. I love watching the celebrities eat themselves alive. It's Iran-friendly media, by the way, hyping Macklemore. So he's a star in Iranian media. Imagine being such a privileged American white that you get to be a bad rapper and get rich and famous. He also does stuff in the golf community, which is super cringe. I guess the golf influencer complex is very odd and not for me. And Macklemore has even dipped his toe into that. This guy's had the most charmed life. And what he's trying to do is he's trying to use it to just savage Israel. Of all the problems on earth, this one of the things that's one of the tells about the Israel obsessives is that none of them are interested in any other problems elsewhere around the world. They don't care about sub-Saharan Africa. They don't care about what goes on in China. They don't care about what goes on in Cuba. It's all they care about is Israel, a small democracy in the Middle East with a bunch of Arabs living in it who want to be there voluntarily. 9 million people in there, big tech hubs, great discotheque scene. Very, very strange. All right, let's have some fun. Let's change gears and start talking about other stuff in the news. If you want to know how Republicans lose the midterms, you can listen to a woman named Maria Elvira Salazar. She's a congresswoman, and she's now turned on Trump in a campaign ad. And let me give you the logic behind it. This is cut 10, please.
1: Some of your immigration enforcement efforts have gone too far. In July, 50% of the 50,000 people that were detained had no criminal record. Be careful what your advisors are telling you about immigration policy. The same Hispanics who helped you get to the White House in 2024 feel betrayed today. You can be for immigration what Lincoln was for slavery and Reagan was for communism. I'm not talking about giving them amnesty. I'm talking about giving them a dignified life in this promised land.
2: I am Maria Elvira Salazar, and I approve this message.
21: It's unbelievable. This is what we fought the Civil War. This is why Trump is here. This is why the Tea Party happened. All this stuff after the Mitt Romney 2012 election, you said the Tea Party predated that a little bit. But there's this autopsy report that I reference often on the show because it's so important, where the Republican establishment told us the reason why Mitt Romney lost is because he wasn't robust enough on amnesty. And a lot of people, like us in the Breitbart newsroom, were freaking out over this. And this is the exact wrong approach. Illegal immigration is the biggest threat to this country right now. Just look at Europe. Look at how Europe is done. But from the fentanyl, from the driving down of wages, from the driving up of rent, to the crime that it imports, to the message that it sends, that we don't need to replace our own people. We don't need to have a national language. All we need to have is a subservient class of migrant workers. And that's the key to a future in this country. It's so absurd on its face. And then some Republicans, I guess, didn't get the message that that's exactly what we've been rejecting. That's why Donald Trump is here, including Hispanics are getting it. Latinxes are getting this. They're understanding that actually, if you like America and you want to preserve America, we deserve to have a border and we deserve to have ICE. We deserve to have immigration and customs enforcement. And it's going to be a messy business when we're trying to deport millions of people. And so Trump had taken it from all sides. I mean, it's just one of these things where if even he can't get all the Republicans on board with what he's doing, fundamental stuff. You want to know why a lot of people who might be new to the Trump coalition, low propensity Trump voters, might not show up in a midterm. It's fascinating. And this messaging has just been relentless. It's been relentless. Instead of Republicans pushing back with the stuff I'm saying, that we're actually defending Latinos who are here, who want to be American, who want to assimilate, against people who are invading, committing crimes, and have no intention of being here, just economic migrants. We're defending you. Instead of putting out a message like that's positive, which is what they did in the 2024 election, this is the message that's coming through. So I guess that's not fun. That's not a fun start. All right, let's have some more fun. This is Colin Kaepernick. Colin Kaepernick, the NFL player, the former NFL player, is allegedly still preparing a comeback. Check this out, cut 14.
22: I still train 5 days a week. Yeah. I'm up at 4:30 in the morning doing my training before I go about the rest of my day. And maybe this goes a little bit back to me being a masochist and the dedication there. But I have to do everything that is in my control to make sure that I'm prepared.
21: What does he train 5 days a week at? His hair? He's at the hair salon 5 days a week. That guy's fro is beyond belief. He's really beautifully picked out. It just, could you put it back up? Like, how do you get it so perfect? Like, you could take a protractor or compass, and you could trace it. It's a perfect circle. It's just amazing. It goes a semicircle. It goes all the way around. Can someone calculate the area of that? Because someone who's in like middle school math, like geometry class, check the area of Colin Kaepernick's frown. It's just so manicured, so perfect. He's a cultural figure. He's not a football player. And I said this. This is one of those called shots that I called right many, many years ago. He's no interest in going back to the NFL. Is not even close. He says this because then we talk about him for a minute and we can talk about his activism. Now, he's a very effective activism, but I bring him up today, not that I want to give him more attention, I don't need to, but it gives me a chance to mention something on the show that I'm so excited about that I still hadn't shared, which is the utter collapse of Nike, the Nike brand, the ultimate go woke, go broke brand, a brand that tried to latch on to the greatest athletes of all time, that tried to have people be the representative of the brand, be Michael Jordan, Tiger Woods, Kobe Bryant, Scottie Scheffler, the golfer. That was the face of the brand. And then all of a sudden, they changed their brand to focusing on people like Colin Kaepernick, people who are activists. They got all these out-of-shape people on the billboards. And they go from Just Do It, having the commercials all about resilience, all about triumph, all about glory. And they make it all about wokeism. And they did some really stupid stuff on the business front as well, where they shut off a lot of their retail businesses. But the C Nike, which was always kind of made in China, crappy shoes and overrated, like to see them collapse has just been such a delight to watch. And I have not got to enjoy it. I think their stock's down something like 80%. And you can point to that guy, Colin Kaepernick, and they keep platforming him. They keep pointing to talk to him. They keep acting like he's interesting. The guy has nothing to say that he didn't say in the first 5 minutes of him kneeling the first time. He doesn't like America. He doesn't like police. That's his whole thing. But to track the brand of Nike's collapse has been absolutely fascinating. He's doing this again, too. I got cut nine. Play cut nine, guys.
22: Well, I don't watch football because I'm not going to support the organization that's blackballing me. But as far as stepping back on the field, I continue to train and prepare. Wake up every day at 4:30, get all my training in, and then go about my day. But stepping back on the field, I would love to step back out there. And that's something that I think I could do today.
3: And as you, of course, know, the NFL maintains and has maintained that you would never blackball. Yes. Well, we don't have time to get into all of that.
22: Facts and Panthers would say otherwise.
21: Okay, so that's what my friend Dennis Prager would call precious. He's saying he doesn't watch the NFL. He hates the NFL because they blackball him, but also he would love to play in the NFL. Guy is so full of crap. It's unbelievable. Literally precious. All right, you know what else is precious? Gold. Gold is precious, and it's part of my diversification strategy. 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
6: 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Everyone needs to be paying attention. The original Constitution was silent as to the number of justices on the High Court, but from 1866 to 1869, a combination of three statutes and one constitutional amendment put a constitutional imprimatur on the number nine. The 14th Amendment was ratified on July 9, 1868 by the necessary number of states then, and Secretary of State William Seward formally proclaimed the 4th Amendment as part of the Constitution on July 28, 1868. Less than a year after ratification and certification of the 14th Amendment, Congress completed the work of the Reconstruction era with regard to the Supreme Court with the passage of the Judiciary Act of 1869. When he came into office, President Ulysses S. Grant promptly signed that law. Like the pro-slavery Democrats of antebellum America, the Democrats of today would rather wreck the Constitution than abide by it.
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21: Yeah, we talk about Hunter Biden potentially running for president, and there's lots of exciting stuff in that conversation. I also talked to Brian Lilly about Canada. He's gives me the whole breakdown of what's going on with Mark Carney's efforts to try to cozy up to Europe and China and run away from Donald Trump as the country gets more and more woke, which is a deep concern. All that's available for you over the weekend, coming out wherever you get your favorite pods. All right, here's a look. This is the thing. This is the thing. I'm saying that we're all getting messed up in the head here. This is former Congresswoman Nancy Mace, who has ambitions for higher political office. Cut 12, please, guys.
0: I had a lot of suitors when the tattoo story came out.
8: Really?
0: Yes, including some Democrats. But I turned all of them down. I just said no.
8: You said you turned them down because they're Democrats?
0: I turned everybody down.
8: Why?
0: I don't know. I don't know that I'll ever date again. I don't know.
8: Maybe someone will see this and hit you up in the DMs.
0: I turn every man down that shows up in my DMs.
8: Really?
0: All of them. Yeah.
8: Do guys send you, like, you know, explicit imagery and stuff?
0: Sometimes, and that's nasty. Don't do that. Don't send me Don't send me any pics. That's gross.
21: So don't send me a pic. And then she's referring to a male. Part of the anatomy of the slang starts with a D and it rhymes with pic. You guys can figure that out, what she's talking about here. This is just reminds me of the behavior of, you know, teenage girls. Just like, I know you want me, boy, but you can't have me, boy. Like that's what she's doing now as a former congresswoman who wanted to be governor. I'm sure wants to be senator as well. South Carolina. And who even has the impulse, I'm going to send Nancy Mace a picture of my privates? I feel like this is a very small subset of the population. And her going out there and saying, oh, these guys can't stop sending me pictures of their junk. She knows exactly what she's doing. She's soliciting more. This is soliciting more pictures. She's a smart enough person to understand that she just put the thought into a bunch of perverts' heads that she's going to, that they're going to think, hey, I hadn't even thought of that. Well, now this is going to be a great idea. And she knows what she's doing, right? She knows that all that's going to do is yield more of those pictures getting sent to her. I feel like she's smart enough to understand that stuff. We had a big story at Breitbart on an undercover video showing how James Tallarico's pastor, this is a person who is James Tallarico's guide in his faith, how he thinks of atheists, et cetera. Let's play cut 20.
9: Today I'm speaking at the Freedom From Religion Foundation.
10: Freedom From Religion?
9: Yeah.
10: Oh, really? And you're Presbyterian minister.
9: But
10: interesting.
9: I work a lot with non-theists. Because to me it's like, if you love humanity and you love what nature, and that's why you hate religion, then we're on the same team. I've been on trial within the denomination for LGBTQ stuff and
10: on trial.
9: Abortion and non-theist.
10: Yeah.
9: We had an atheist join the church, and people had fits about that, but that's not a big deal here.
21: So this is a exclusive from us for Matt Mercer on my team at Breitbart. So Tallarico's pastor supports atheists, and if you hate religion, we're on the same team. So that's what I'm saying. The people, this is blasphemous. That these people using their faith to try to, I think, instill values in the public that is so remote, so far removed from faith that it does constitute a blasphemy in this regard. And we're up against all this. It's very dark times in many ways, but I stay optimistic, remain optimistic. We got to get the word out. As long as we got free speech, we got a chance in this country. A lot of exciting stuff happening over the weekend. I'll have this coverage of this conference, a Math, Culture, and Christianity conference. The big Patrick Clancy 60 Minutes interview, that's coming out. I'm looking forward to that. And next week is the UN General Assembly, which is so always hot content. The UN, the world meeting in New York, and it is always an enjoyable thing to watch the world try to perform for the United States and our audience, as well as each other. We'll have all that for you in next week's shows. Go in peace, to love, and serve the Lord. 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

0: Foundations of Freedom, a look at America's founding principles and the leaders who shaped our nation.
1: Ronald Reagan understood that freedom sometimes requires more than quiet diplomacy. It requires moral clarity. On June 12, 1987, standing before the Brandenburg Gate in a divided Berlin, Reagan issued a direct challenge to Soviet leader Mikhail Gorbachev. "Mr. Gorbachev, tear down this wall." The Berlin Wall was more than concrete and barbed wire. It represented a system that restricted movement, divided families, and denied millions the freedoms Americans often take for granted. Reagan refused to treat that division as permanent. He understood that free nations must be willing to identify the difference between liberty and oppression, and have the courage to say so. 2 years later, the Berlin Wall fell. Freedom survives when people refuse to accept tyranny as inevitable. So when freedom is challenged today, will we have the courage to defend it?
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4: News this hour from Town Hall. I'm Mary Rose. President Trump returns to the White House earlier than expected after leaving Camp David in Maryland.
5: FoxNews.com says Mr. Trump's return comes as the administration weighs its next steps in the war with Iran. The president's early return also comes ahead of his upcoming trip to New York for the UN General Assembly. Iran says it has revealed conditions to the U.S. through Qatar for ending the war and is waiting for President Trump's response.
4: Correspondent Andrew Stewart. Several of the nation's largest left-leaning voter engagement and racial justice organizations are facing steep funding shortfalls and staffing cutbacks. Bob Agnew reports.
6: The shortfalls are setting off alarms among Democratic strategists who are betting on high turnout efforts this fall. Their financial woes are surfacing just as voting is getting underway in a midterm election that will determine control of Congress for the final 2 years of President Trump's term. In response, the Democratic National Committee says it's making what it calls historic investments in organizing what may be an uphill battle to get out the vote. Bob Agnew reporting.
4: Saudi Arabia has confirmed that Yemen's Houthi rebels tried to attack its capital with a ballistic missile. It was the first attack targeting Riyadh since the escalation in fighting between the Iran-backed Houthis and Yemeni government forces backed by the Saudis. The statement late Saturday by the Saudi-led coalition fighting the Houthis came long after the early morning attempt, which the coalition said was intercepted. The statement also said the Houthis tried to attack civilian infrastructure in the Red Sea port city of Yanbu, but they were thwarted. The recent fighting has opened a new front in the Iran war. More on these stories at townhall.com.
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0: Foundations of Freedom, a look at America's founding principles and the leaders who shaped our nation.
1: Ronald Reagan understood that freedom sometimes requires more than quiet diplomacy. It requires moral clarity. On June 12, 1987, standing before the Brandenburg Gate in a divided Berlin, Reagan issued a direct challenge to Soviet leader Mikhail Gorbachev. "Mr. Gorbachev, tear down this wall." The Berlin Wall was more than concrete and barbed wire. It represented a system that restricted movement, divided families, and denied millions the freedoms Americans often take for granted. Reagan refused to treat that division as permanent. He understood that free nations must be willing to identify the difference between liberty and oppression, and have the courage to say so. 2 years later, the Berlin Wall fell. Freedom survives when people refuse to accept tyranny as inevitable. So when freedom is challenged today, will we have the courage to defend it with the same clarity?
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13: Welcome, everyone. I'm Michael Eastham and with Dave Stearns. Thanks so much for joining us on this chapter of the Retirement Income Show. And of course, it's always important to have the right investment strategy. But what is the right investment strategy? I mean, I think everyone would love to have a retirement silver bullet. I hear that all the time. Isn't there something we can do? Bottom line is, it doesn't exist. We just want to enjoy the fruits of 3 to 4 decades of labor. That's not an unreasonable request when it comes to retirement. But retirement is about so much more than the Barca Lounger, sitting around on the Barca Lounger for 20 years and watching reruns of I Love Lucy. Think about it for a second. Even travel can get old after a while. You need to make sure that you've got a good retirement strategy. You've got the right investment strategy. And that's what's going to get you the freedom that you deserve.
15: Wow. I can't believe we're back to the Barca Lounger. Next thing I know, we're going to be under the bridge if we don't do things right.
13: That's right. Got to watch out.
15: I think that's really true. And, you know, it seems like Wall Street, our industry, I mean, you and I are Wall Street from the standpoint that we're both fiduciaries as investment advisor representatives. But, you know, the reality is it seems like Wall Street thinks it has the silver bullet. In fact, it feels like it has had the silver bullet now for decades.

0: So retirement for them means that they work because they want to, not because they have to. That's true freedom. And making sure that you have the investment strategy that supports your ability to make choices is what investing for income is all about. And so there's lots of elements that go into that. And we're going to talk about them on today's program, you know, making sure you have the right time horizon. You got to make sure you know how much income that you need and that you want. 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Well, thanks for being with us on this episode of the Retirement Income Show. I'm Michael Eastham, in with my good friend Dave Stearns, and today we are talking about the right investment strategy. Well, Dave, one of the foundational elements to trying to make sure you have the right investment strategy is understanding how much income you need, how much income you want. Ask yourself the question, what is the goal? And this has to do with budgeting, and not everybody are spreadsheet junkies or they don't use Quicken. Using something like that would be kind of creating a bottom-up approach. It's having an outline or knowledge of what are your actual expenses and then building that up to some number that you need in order to live your lifestyle. A top-down approach is thinking about it from the top, right? It's like, I make $150,000 today, and if I take out my 401k, Social Security, things like that, I come down to $90,000 and I spend every bit of it. That's a top-down approach. In your experience, which of those do you find that resonates with most of the people that you're talking to, Dave?
1: Well, the B word, the budget word, with a lot of people who are already retired is not a fun word, but I think
0: unless they're CPAs, right? Or they're,
1: yeah, unless they're
0: engineers.
1: Then they're in love with it and sometimes bound up by it. You know, I have found that people that have been retired for a long time, they kind of already know what they need every month to live off of. It's oftentimes the folks that have retired recently or who are getting ready to retire. And if I've got someone, Michael, that has come in for a second opinion retirement analysis and they're still working and they're going to be landing the retirement plan in a year, you know, I'll often ask them, how often do you get paid? And let's say they get paid every 2 weeks. And then I'll ask them, is it the same amount? And oftentimes it is. And then, you know, they got money coming out for 401k, money coming out for taxes. They got money coming out for all kinds of things. But when they tell me what it is and I add it up, it's $9,000 a month. I'll say to them, how do you describe that? Would you say that's tight? Do you have extra? And if they tell me they have extra, then I'm going to how much they have in the bank. And if they really right. say they have extra and they have 90 grand in the savings account, they really have extra. And then I say, so you're able to live on much less than $9,000 if you were retired today. What would that number be? And I find that people can do that pretty carefully. That's kind of without using the B word.
0: Yeah, no question. You're right. I mean, trying to come up with spreadsheets and stuff, you're right. I like the fact that people are bound to their spreadsheets at times. And you're absolutely right. I do have a lot of times engineers will come in and they're proud of the spreadsheets they've built. But the funny thing is, at the end of the day, they have all the convoluted spreadsheets and they look great.
1: Yeah,
0: but it's like that Monte Carlo simulator that most financial advisors use. At the end of the day, there's a hesitation in their voice. I don't care whether they have $800,000 or $8 million. They're still wondering if they've got enough retire on. And helping them figure that out is very, very important. But defining those needs is critical, right? You'd agree with that. And then defining your wants. How much additional money are you going to spend for travel, visiting grandkids, spending time with family, you know, hobbies, et cetera.

0: That's where we often start out with helping our clients know really what their goals are, maybe even zooming up a little bit higher and saying, look, is it traveling? Is it mission trips? Is it, what are your hobbies? How many times would be playing golf? Oh, you want to travel? How many trips a year? Are they international? Are they not? And all of a sudden, we can begin to put dollar signs with their goals. And oftentimes, what's so ironic is they've been working with an advisor for years, the same advisor. And I'm asking these people what their goals are, and they don't know what their goals are. And I don't blame them, but I blame their advisor, because their advisor has some financial strategies that once we identify their goals, sometimes they're not aligned with their goals. And that's not good.
1: Not at all. And then, of course, you've got to figure out, well, once you have that number, how are you going to make it up? What's going to compose that number? For most people, Social Security is going to be a large part of it. But there are also some other people that have a pension, which begs another question, right? Do you have a survivor benefit on that pension? Do you have rental properties? When you factor all those things, you throw them in the blender, you push the button, there's a gap sometimes. And that gap is what your investments is going to need to make up. And so having that foundation, being confident, here's my Social Security, here's my spouse's Social Security, here's a pension, we do have a rental property, but yet we're still missing $4,000 a month. 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Well, thanks for being with us on this episode of the Retirement Income Show. I'm Michael Eastham, in with Dave Stearns, and today we're talking about the right investment strategy.
0: One way you can tell that you have an advisor that's really not going to be helpful to you in filling in the income gap from your portfolio is if that advisor is talking about separating money by various time horizons, as though we know exactly what the market's going to do in the next 1 to 2 years, 3 to 5 years, and 5 to 10 years. It's fairly common, Michael, that an advisor might say, well, let's put 3 years of cash in the bank. That way we can keep you invested heavily in risk. And if the market goes down, then you can just use your cash. And the problem with that is that what if the market goes down for 5 years like it did in 08 or 09? The other problem is, how do you like consuming your principal in retirement? Because when your principal's gone, like when you consumed all the cash, when the principal's gone, it's gone and it's hard to make it back.
1: Yeah, absolutely. It's hard to make it back. And then the thing is, what do you do after that time period when the money is gone? You got to put another buffer. 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
1: 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Well, Dave, you talked about landing the retirement airplane for those folks who are approaching retirement. And I love that because I think it is very important. It reflects a difference that people need to understand about how investments behave, different types of investments. You always hear the adage that sometimes stocks ebb and then bonds flow. And yet the reality is that doesn't always happen that way. Think about in 2008 when we had the financial crisis, or even 2020, the COVID crisis. People took money off the table. And in that case, all of the investments came down. So you need to understand that there is a difference. And I had a discussion with a client just recently about the difference between common stocks and preferred stocks. And we were looking at a company and, you know, just pulling a company from one of our portfolios. Wells Fargo, for example, you look at their common stock and their common stock was trading around $90 a share. And yes, it's increased because the indexes have increased, et cetera. But the preferred stock was sitting at $18 a share. And the value had dropped a little bit over time. And what I had to help this client understand was that there's a distinct difference in the way that different classes of stocks function. The preferred stock, people are investing in a preferred stock because they want the income. It's contractual income. They're investing in the common stock because they want it to go from $90 a share to $180 a share. That's an unknown way to make money, and it's very risky. Works great when the market's going up, not so well when the market's going down.
0: That's so critical. And on a similar note, Michael, I had someone in just yesterday, and this is common, who doesn't really understand exactly how a lot of these investments work, especially for income.
1: Right.
0: He said to me, he said, you seem pretty confident that you would be able to generate, say, five and a half or more in interest and dividends, income only, but yet the market's volatile. He said, I lost $5,000 in my portfolio the other day. Why do you think you can do that? And I said, it's because not everything behaves like the stock market. In other words, the income investments that we like to use at the Stearns Retirement Group, the things that generate dividends and interest like an individual preferred stock or an individual bond, guess what? They move up and down more with interest rates than the stock market. And so then he realized, oh, that's how you can be confident. Yeah, exactly. Because we buy the income. We're not crossing our fingers and toes and guessing. We're going to buy the income. And guess where interest rates are at right now? He said, they're really high. I said, they are. And that's why we're confident we can generate that type of income for you.
1: And the other misunderstanding is that if the value goes down, then your income goes down. And that's not true. It's based on the number of shares that you own. And that's what drives your income, not the market value of the underlying securities. So if you've got questions about how do you make income, How do you understand the difference between the different types of investments and how they behave? 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Well, thanks for being with us on this episode of the Retirement Income Show. I'm Michael Eastham in with Dave Stearns, and today we're talking about the right investment strategy.
0: Michael, earlier you talked about the analogy I gave of landing the retirement airplane and that approach, and you know, you really liked it. And if you think about that analogy, it's just kind of a reasonable one. And then I think earlier in the program, you use an analogy, and I'm thinking you're scaring our listeners, Michael, okay? You're scaring them. They're still driving around their car right now thinking that their financial pants could be on the ground. You can't be scaring our listeners like that, Michael. Hey, but listen, just in case your financial pants don't feel like they're fitting right, let's talk about some belt and some suspenders, some real income investing. The first thing that you got to avoid is Wall Street's really just ridiculous 4% rule. Because if you're doing the 4% rule, taking 4% out every year, increasing it a little bit for inflation, and having that proper amount of stocks and bonds, and the market falls 50%, your 4% rule just turned into the 8% rule, and you're consuming twice as many shares. That just isn't going to work for the long term in retirement, is it?
1: No, it's not. And I don't think people really understand the consequences, the significance of that. When you're selling 4% and it turns into 8%, guess what? You're selling shares. That means that you're selling your principal. And when you sell your principal, even when the market goes back up, your principal doesn't come back because you got rid of it. You sold it. And that's the bad side of that 4% rule and using a distribution strategy to try and satisfy your retirement income wants. And that's one of the reasons why people are scratching their heads at times when they come into our office and they've got $2 million, $3 million, $5 million. They're still concerned. They've got a big unknown thinking, I don't know if I have enough to retire and to live on in retirement. Well, we like to change that and kind of flip it on their head, because if you need 4% of your retirement portfolio to live on, well, why not invest in things that will pay you 4% to generate it? And now that's just an example, but I mean, you could certainly possibly get more, maybe a little bit less. It's just every situation is going to be different. But understanding those types of vehicles that pay you income in the form of interest and dividends, like you were talking about earlier, Dave, it creates peace of mind knowing that that paycheck's coming in.
0: Yeah. I mean, how about the 5.5% rule or maybe the 6% rule? Let's talk about that. What am I talking about? Well, interest rates are really high right now, and it doesn't seem like the feds are going to necessarily be able to lower them in the near future. So right now, you can buy not growth investments, but primarily dividend and interest producing investments that are going to probably get you 5.5 to 6%. And guess what? It's going to happen for many, many, many, many years. And if the markets go down during those years, if you're doing the 5.5% rule, meaning you're getting your dividends and interest off of income investments, then when the stock market goes down, your income's going to stay the same, and we're not going to have to sell any shares for you to keep the same income. But you know what?
1: That's
0: it's
1: right.
0: Just not sexy, Michael. It's not sexy, because we're not talking about 12 to 15% returns when the markets are irrationally exuberant.
1: Yeah. And I've heard all the arguments. You know, a lot of times guys will say that, well, if you only invest for income, you may not be able to keep up with inflation. Well, the fact is, you don't know whether you're going to be able to keep up with inflation at all. Sometimes you can't. Every situation is going to be a little bit different. But there are a lot of times where we see our clients keeping up with inflation very, very well. And it can be for a variety of reasons. You know, if you know that your income is coming in and you've got additional amounts of income that you're able to generate, well, that gives you options. That gives you flexibility, right? You can reinvest dividends, which creates a natural income inflation hedge, because next year your income is going to be higher. Or how about this one? You could spend more. Maybe you could take an extra trip with the additional income that you made. Or if you like to be a little bit more aggressive with that money, you can invest for growth with the excess or discretionary money that supports those extra income amounts. 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Schedule that retirement risk review today. Thanks so much for being with us on this episode of the Retirement Income Show. I'm Michael Easterman with my good friend Dave Stearns, and today we're talking about the right investment strategy. Well, Dave, one thing I do know is that whether you're a right brain or left brain type of an investor, then it doesn't really matter. When you see the market value go down, it's very difficult to separate emotionally the fact that the market value of your account has dropped in value. But I can show you that it makes a huge difference whether you are invested for growth or whether you're invested for income, because the income that you get, interest and dividends, is a known and calculated dollar amount. It's easy to see that money is coming in. Investing for growth is unknown. It's unpredictable, and it creates significant amounts of uncertainty. So it's one of those challenges that I think people miss when it comes down to trying to identify, do I have the right investment strategy to ensure that I'm going to not only cross the finish line or land that retirement plane like you talked about and make it through retirement 20 to 30 years? Well, Dave, believe it or not, we are out of time on this episode of the Retirement Income Show. It happens so fast. I'm Michael Easton, in with Dave Stearns. Thanks so much for being with us. Make it an amazing week with the ones you love, and we'll be back again soon with another episode of the Retirement Income Show.
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1: We've all heard it said that there are only two things in life that are certain, and that is death and, that's right, taxes. 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
0: Hey, welcome to the Retirement Income Show. I'm Dave Stearns. I'm in here with my buddy Michael Eastham, and we are your co-hosts. We're going to be talking today about the two certainties in life, and definitely big things that are certain in retirement. That would be taxes and death. You know, Michael, I remember my dad, I don't remember a lot of the things that he said. Life was a bit turbulent for us growing up. But I remember him saying, there are only two things in life that are certain, death and taxes. And of course, I think a lot of people have heard that phrase before. But I'm just wondering, oh, Michael Eastham, are there any more certainties than just those two things in life?
1: Well, those are the two we talk about the most that I think are probably the biggest anecdotal conversation starters, especially when you don't have anything else to talk about. So what are the two certainties in life? That's death, right. And taxes. I mean, you know you're going to eat two or three or maybe sometimes four or five meals a day, right? But that
0: easy,
1: varies.
0: Big boy.
1: You got to drink water, or you got to drink something, hopefully water, because you know your body needs water. But the bad side of drinking too much water is what, Dave?
0: Oh, easy now. Yeah, I think everybody on the planet, there could be some food insecurity, but there's never any bathroom insecurity. It doesn't really matter if people are going to be going to the bathroom every day. Those are some certainties, I think.
1: And you've told me that the older you get, the more times you end up going to the bathroom.
0: Oh,
1: that's
0: yeah.
1: Right. I have that to look forward to when I get your age.
0: Oh, boy. That's good. Oh, gosh. Well, I guess we should probably get from the bathroom back to the studio and get into some retirement planning concepts. But I really do want to talk about death and taxes. I love that you said, because there's nothing else to talk about. I mean, you know, that's kind of what you might think, right? I mean, our listeners might be like, wow, they were a little bit desperate today. But we're really not, because what's so interesting is when you just stop and think about death and taxes, boy, those two things have a big impact on really about how you plan and how you do retirement planning, don't they?
1: It would certainly simplify the process. If you knew the exact day that you were going to die, it would certainly make things a little bit easier. Like, for example, when to start Social Security. You want to maximize or optimize your Social Security based on when you're going to die. That's always an unknown.
0: It is. And if we just knew the answer to that, boy, planning would be so easy. Or what about taxes? We know taxes are certain, but the only thing that's certain about taxes is that they're just uncertain, because tax brackets can change. Tax brackets will change. Deductions and rules about taxes will change. There's just a lot of uncertainty about the certainty of taxes.
1: That's right. And our good friend Irma, that changes too. So
0: Aunt Irma.
1: Aunt Irma. Yep. She always shows up unannounced, and she doesn't bring any snacks. She loves to take away, but we'll get into exactly how Irma can affect you in just a moment as well. But if you have questions about death and taxes in your retirement, then one of the best ways to get answers to those questions is by reaching out to Fellowship Financial Group at 844-308-4861. 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Well, thanks so much for being with us on this episode of the Retirement Income Show. I'm Michael Eastham in with Dave Stearns. And today we're talking about taxes and death in retirement. Well, Dave, you know, one of the bad parts about what we do is we do actually have to deal with death quite frequently. And the longer you're in this business, in the retirement planning world and wealth management world, the more you have to actually deal with it. And trying to be proactive is something that our clients really appreciate, because a lot of times you neglect the things that are important until it's too late. Like, for example, how do you plan for survivor income in retirement when one spouse passes away? I mean, that's something that if you take the time in advance to address, you can really help the surviving spouse. And there are a couple ways that you can do that, right, Dave?
0: Well, there are. I mean, you know, some people have already made a decision on their pension if they have one. And maybe, you know, 10 years in retirement, they feel like they maybe didn't make the right decision. Maybe they don't have enough survivor benefit. I mean, so when you're working with the right financial advisor who slows down and doesn't just get all excited about their favorite mutual funds and throw a bunch of glossy pie charts on the table, but an advisor that actually asks questions and uncovers that you're uncomfortable, that maybe you think your spouse isn't going to be taken care of, there's other ways to mitigate that. We can do that through proper investing, but we could even secure a life insurance policy to cover the next 10 or 15 years of that exposure to survivor income if that works. Or what about Social Security? What if they haven't started that? Or what are your thoughts about that, Michael, for survivor?
1: Yeah, I mean, Social Security is a big one for us. And a lot of times we see this when there's a big age disparity between the husband and the wife, in addition to an income disparity. Trying to establish a strategy for delaying Social Security as long as possible can make it much more palatable for the surviving spouse when and if that happens. So it's critical. Why? Because a surviving spouse is going to step into the higher of the two Social Security dollar amounts. So if you're able to wait till full retirement age or age 70 or somewhere in between, well, then you can benefit from a higher Social Security amount plus cost of living adjustments over time. But that also sets your spouse up for a better Social Security income when you pass away. Because remember, one of those Social Security amounts is going to disappear. It's going to be the lower amount. I've had a lot of confusion. Believe it or not, people are still uncertain. They think that if a spouse passes away that they get both of the Social Security amounts. Well, that's just not true.
0: No, that's great advice. And I like that. You know, a lot of advisors, I think they're kind of willy-nilly or they're way too opinionated. Oh, everybody should start early. Oh, everybody should start at 70. Well, everybody right. can't do the same thing. But when you're helping your clients like you do and I do weigh it out, if the higher wage earner, like you said, could consider waiting because of other factors involved, then both of them, either of them have a survivor income. But you know what, Michael? A higher survivor income from Social Security perspective. But you know what, Michael? Then what I do is I look at what it would be like for them when that one Social Security goes away and anything else that might go away. And then we might need to factor how we invest so that we can accommodate maybe that income gap. So survivor income's really, really a big deal. Boy, we're going to spend a lot of time on dying and on death today, but I think it's really important. Something else that's coming to my mind is just thinking about estate planning documents. Everybody puts that off. And sometimes people say, when should I get my documents done? Well, I would say, well, you know, maybe the day before you die, go ahead and get your will done. But since you don't know, it's important to get your will or your trust done way in advance. So after your death, it's not chaotic for your family.
1: No question. And one common misconception that people have is, well, I don't need a trust because I don't have tons and tons of assets. My estate is not real complicated. And they miss the point, because a lot of times the benefit of a trust is the privacy that it creates when you do pass away, number one, but also the ability to bypass probate And most significantly for a lot of people, it's the house that gets stuck and ends up having to go through probate. That can be very costly, and it can also take a lot of time. 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Do it today. Well, thanks so much for being with us on this exciting episode of the Retirement Income Show, where Dave Stearns and myself are talking about death and taxes in retirement.
0: You know, Michael, these documents are just so easy. You and I have seen this over the years for people to procrastinate on and Absolutely. Just not get done. And so if you're not sure whether you need a trust or a will, don't let that be the reason why you just freeze and don't do anything. Sit down with your advisor like Michael or myself. We can help you think through that. Sit down with an attorney. Let them help you think through that. But don't let that be the reason why you don't get things done. The other thing is when you get a trust done or a will done, there's two other very important documents that they do that aren't regarding death, but they are regarding getting sick, which often happens before death. And that would be your healthcare directive, which includes a living will component and who would make your healthcare decisions for you when you can't, and your financial power of attorney. So you procrastinate in this area, it's like a negative trifecta.
1: No question. People think it's so complicated, but it really isn't that complicated at all. It can be very simple, but you do need to take that first step. If you don't address both death and taxes in your retirement planning, you may be setting your heirs up for a financial nightmare. So we'll talk more about how to set up a peaceful transition next on the Retirement Income Show.
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1: 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But we're so glad you're with us today on this exciting episode. Well, Dave, one of the things that is just an administrative piece, but it's something that I think is critically important, is to make sure that your family knows where to find everything when you do pass away. It's a proactive step that seemed insignificant, but I tell you what, it makes such a difference. I just met with a family earlier this week, and they lost their father, and they went in to look at his office, and it was really difficult. It was a mess, and they were just trying to figure out, number one, they didn't know what questions to ask, and number two, they didn't know what things to look for, and it was really challenging. So I would encourage everyone, make sure that you've got a list. Just put it on a sheet of paper. Make sure that your family knows where it is, and that can be a simple way to make that transition very easy on your beneficiaries and your heirs.
0: You know, Michael, I just had a family member that recently passed away, and I'm so grateful that it was exactly the opposite with him.
1: Yeah.
0: What was amazing was he had a document on his computer, several pages with specific instructions, starting with what to do with his cell phone, all the way down to all kinds of detail. At the Stearns Retirement Group, we have something that we call a survivor guide. It's a PDF or it's a spiral bound. We often forget to give it out, but it's something that we can give out to people. But like you said, you can just keep organized yourself, but it really minimizes the survivor's chaos that can happen when everything is not organized. But you know, Michael, I'm afraid that our podcast friends and radio show listeners probably spilled their popcorn because you scared them to death talking about you're going to have a financial nightmare. I mean, what in the world? I don't think it was about survivor. What were you talking about?
1: Well, this certainly could be a nightmare. Absolutely. Yeah. But the other side, I mean, has a lot to do with the way the taxes are addressed in retirement, right, Dave? So the program is about death and taxes. And so taxes can be a major bomb if they're not handled the correct way, especially when it comes to either beneficiaries or the way that investments and assets are distributed to your heirs.
0: Well, speaking of tax bombs, I see, and I know you do too, I see a lot of people that come in and they've got enormous non-IRA, non-qualified portfolios, stock portfolio with tons of gains. And in some ways, they're just paralyzed. In some ways, it gets to where they don't know what to do. If they're getting up in their 70s, they might want the money. They don't want to pay the capital gains. And then they just say, well, I'll just die. And my heirs will get a stepped up basis. I don't know. There's got to be some better way.
1: Yeah, that's a challenging thing. It can be very, very helpful. And there are lots of things to discuss regarding how to plan ahead for taxes. And if you have questions about taxes and the impact on your retirement and your estate plan, then reach out to Fellowship Financial Group today at 844-308-4861. 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So call us today, 844-308-4861. Take advantage of the complimentary retirement risk review today. Thanks so much for being with us on this episode of the Retirement Income Show. I'm Michael Eastham, in with Dave Stearns, and today we're talking about death and taxes in retirement.
0: Well, Michael, we just quickly talked about the stepped-up basis that the heirs get at retirement for a large, non-qualified stock portfolio with a bunch of gains in it. I also just want our friends and listeners to know there's something called a charitable remainder trust. It's something that doesn't happen often, but if we have some people that are charitably minded, they could actually create a charitable remainder trust with an estate planning attorney. They can donate that entire portfolio to the charitable remainder trust. In exchange for that, they'll get a really nice tax write-off. They'll get a monthly income stream from it. And then there's no tax bomb to detonate. And at the end of life, what remains will go to their favorite charities. So just want them to know about the charitable remainder trust. But we do have a lot of charitably minded listeners, Michael. What are some other tax strategies that come to your mind for those folks?
1: Well, certainly donating money to charity is a good way. But one of the questions that comes across our desk quite often is, how can I get money out of my IRA tax-free? One of the ways that you can do that is using something called a qualified charitable distribution, or a QCD. Now, you have to be 70 and a half in order to take advantage of this. However, for many people, especially if you're already charitably minded, if you're already donating to your church or other missions or nonprofits, well, then what the QCD allows you to do is to donate directly from your IRA and get it to the nonprofit. Now, the IRS is going to count it as a distribution, but guess what? It's a tax-free distribution. Again, you've got to be 70 and a half, but here's the other kicker. If you're taking required minimum distributions, then that qualified charitable distribution will reduce the amount of taxable RMDs. And so if you have a $25,000 RMD and you give $10,000 to a church or a nonprofit, well, then that means that you're only going to report $15,000 of taxable RMD. So that's great news. Again, it's a way to get money out of your IRAs tax-free. And for those of you who aren't charitably minded, maybe you need to use that as a reason to think, well, maybe I can start giving some money to charities, because there are a lot of good nonprofits that are out there that are doing some good work all across the United States.
0: You know, it's funny you say that, because I've actually explained the QCD to several people, and some that really haven't been charitably minded, they really start thinking about, they'd rather give money away to good nonprofits than to Uncle Sam through too many taxes. But, you know, let's...
1: It's so true, especially if you don't need the income. It's a great way to just proactively plan in retirement. And you feel pretty good about it, too.
0: You can do good. That's right. Something that I like to think about is, some people dread those big RMDs, and they're, say, 66 years old. They're maybe 7 years away from required minimum distribution age. You know, they can do a Roth conversion. Most people feel like the Roth train left the station and they weren't on it when they retired. They have a disproportionate amount in IRA 403b qualified retirement plans and not enough in their Roth. But, you know, Michael, our listeners and friends can do Roth conversions. And the simple concept is look, what if we look at your tax bracket that you're currently in, and you can take another $25,000 out, remain in the same tax bracket. You could take that out as a distribution, but it's not really coming to you. It's just stuffed into your Roth. The shares are moved over, and now they grow inside your Roth, and that's a taxable distribution, but now they're growing tax-free inside the Roth for later in life. What are your thoughts?
1: Yeah, that's absolutely true. And we've seen lots of situations where, especially if somebody recently retired and they don't have a lot of additional income coming in, and they want to defer Social Security. Well, there's a great opportunity for you to take some money out of your IRA, convert it to a Roth, and not pay any taxes at all. Now, that doesn't work for everyone. You may have to pay some amount of taxes, but we've seen lots of situations where there's a window of time that allows you to get $25,000 to $40,000 out of your IRA without paying a dime of taxes. And that's like the icing on the cake. I mean, that's like the grand finale, if you ask me. So think about all of those areas, and that's what real financial planning and retirement planning is all about.
0: That's right.
1: 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Well, thanks again for being with us on this episode of the Retirement Income Show. I'm Michael Eastham in with Dave Stearns. And today we're talking about your two favorite words, death and taxes, in retirement.
0: It is important for our listeners to know that when they do Roth conversions, there is a five-year wait before you can touch those converted dollars. But many people are thinking not about 5 years. They're thinking about passing that entire Roth on at their death. I just want to point out for our friends and listeners, Michael, that a traditional IRA at death to a non-spousal beneficiary and a Roth have something in common. They both do have to be taken out over a 10-year period of time. But the big fat difference is that when a non-spousal beneficiary inherits a Roth IRA, they do have to take it out over 10 years, but it's gloriously tax-free for them. Where when non-spousal beneficiaries inherit a traditional one, it's taxable for them at their tax bracket.
1: And then just one point of clarification on those Roth conversions is that that five-year rule, really, if you're over 59 and a half, it really only applies to the gains or the interest and dividends on those Roth accounts. Well, folks, it happens so fast, but once again, we're out of time on this episode of the Retirement Income Show. I'm Michael Easton, in with Dave Stearns. Thanks so much for being here. Make it an amazing week with the ones you love, and we'll be back again soon with more of the Retirement Income Show.
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11: From Town Hall, I'm Mary Rose. President Trump returned to the White House Saturday evening after cutting short his stay at Camp David as the administration weighs its next steps on Iran and prepares for next week's UN General Assembly. As artificial intelligence panic grows, one prominent Trump advisor is urging the administration not to overact.
12: Anthropic CEO Dario Amodei warns that advanced AI may pose serious risks. But David Sachs pushes back, arguing companies shouldn't use fear to demand cartels or government approval before launching products. Sachs says existing antitrust and product liability laws are enough, and that Washington should avoid unnecessary regulation. The bigger danger, he says, may be falling behind China. For President Trump, the message is simple. Keep America innovating and let Congress handle the rest. Richard Boyd reporting.
11: Democrats are doubling down in Michigan, pouring millions into a Senate race. Republicans see as a major pickup opportunity. Correspondent Ron Taylor reports.
13: According to Axios, Senate Majority PAC aligned with Chuck Schumer is spending another $10 million to support Abdul El-Sayed, bringing its Michigan spending to $30 million. El-Sayed says every path to a Democratic Senate majority runs through Michigan. Republicans are backing former Congressman Mike Rogers and see the race as a chance to flip the seats. The massive spending signals Democrats may be worried about their candidate choices. Ron Taylor reporting.
11: The U.S. says it killed four people in an airstrike on a drug boat in the Caribbean. U.S. Southern Command made the announcement in a post on Saturday and said confirmed intelligence revealed that the vessel was involved in narco trafficking. More on these stories at townhall.com.
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15: 25 years after the 9/11 attacks in New York, Washington, and Shanksville, and 14 years after Benghazi, the assault on the United States by those behind those attacks has only intensified. Only now it's not so much a military assault as it's a political one. The reason for this has been twofold. We are reluctant to condemn a hostile ideology cloaking itself as a religion. And Democrats have welcomed radical Muslims into their party and given them prominence. because Islam doesn't seek to assimilate but rather to subjugate, this is a recipe for disaster. The violent rhetoric coming from Muslim clerics in the United States is growing bolder and louder. If we the people don't hear them and heed them, we will be overcome by them. We can already see this happening in Europe, Dearborn, Michigan, and Paterson, New Jersey. We must be unrelenting in standing up to those among us seeking to destroy us. This is Christopher Hart with your Ants Orlando We the People Minute.
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everybody. Welcome to the American Adversary Sunday evening 3-hour classic tour. 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And then, by the way, that's also where you can

0: again, but one more time before the season is over. I think in October, but we'll find. I'll let you know. But anyway, the point being, the Jaguars are playing now in Denver, and the game will get over, wrap up around a little after 7, probably our time, unless it goes into overtime, which is certainly a distinct possibility. Then we will go back on the airwaves. Whenever the game is over, then the normal programming goes back up on the airwaves. So anyway, you should be able to listen to the Joe Mullen Show, Pro Life Radio, and Armed American Radio with Mark Walters, all live over the air. All right, anticipating the game over before then. Anyway, all right, so yes, indeed, we do have Pierce Outlaw in the Relax and Covered Studio.
1: Hello, all you irredeemable deplorables, dregs of society, and bitter clingers. The lovely Mrs. Outlaw is reading a book called Shepherds for Sale by Megan Basham, and she shared a quote from the book with me that I'd like to share with you. And Megan wrote, "Being political is not a sin. Political power is neither good nor evil. The Bible does not condemn the purpose or use of political power for the sake of righteousness, but it does condemn those who squander the opportunities they have been given to do good." John Thune, that is directed at you and the Senate Republicans. Do something.
0: All right. I am the philosopher, political mad scientist, Christopher Hart, and Jeff Sinis is on the bridge. 407-774-8255 is the number. Kathy Santomassino will join us here shortly. Lair is on the road again. Nostra Dennis as well. And our gorgeous lady of wrestling is driving right now, but I anticipate she'll be with us tonight a little bit later on. And of course, I am on the crystal clear Thompson Jewelers diamond microphone. All right, we do have a lot we are going to talk about tonight, and we'll talk a little bit about the election, well, off and on throughout the show, I guess, but we'll focus on it a little bit here in the first hour of the show. And then also, President Trump has made an announcement about AI and how he's going to approach it, since everybody's now finally demanding something to be done about it and finally giving it the attention that was warranted a long time ago before we got to this point. But anyway, and then we'll talk about what I'm calling the Hitchhiker's Guide to the UN General Assembly. Because you ever see that the series Hitchhiker's Guide to the Galaxy?
1: No.
0: Oh, yeah. It's all these weird people and weird creatures show up along the way, right? That reminds me of the UN General Assembly. And then there's that movie, I forget what it is, where you get like to the end of the universe and it's that bar with all the weird characters in it. Maybe that's Star Wars or something. I don't know. Anyway, so we get to that. And Maria Elvira Salazar, we need to talk about Maria a little bit tonight. She has spoken to President Trump. We'll tell you what she said to him and what he said to her. Well, not exactly, but we'll tell you about the conversation. Anyway, Bakram is going to join us, and we'll talk about the situation in Iran. And that goes hand in hand with the UN meeting this week, because President Trump is going to be meeting with a lot of people to talk about things like Iran and Ukraine and the price of energy and that sort of thing. So all that right here tonight. So I hope you'll stay with us for the whole show. So, anyway, I'm calling this the inundation. The inundation has begun. You know, there's 6 weeks to go as of Tuesday to the elections. Early voting in Florida in person starts on October the 19th. And, of course, 2 or 3 weeks before that, you'll be starting to get the mail ballots. As a matter of fact, Brevard County has already mailed out some mail-in ballots, but to people who are overseas, like in the military or whatever. So that would normally be the only people who would get, you know, absentee ballots, as we used to call them. But anyway, so, I mean, it's game on. The clock is running, and we'll see. But what I mean by the inundation is I mean the advertising commercials you're going to see on TV. And I knew that District 9 was going to be a problem. And Darren Soto's first out of the gate that I've seen with ads on TV. And there's, I've seen several of them just today. So, of course, he is the incumbent Democrat. And I must say, it's a well-done ad. He is speaking himself, looking into the camera. He's dressed in like a polo shirt. He's not dressed in a suit, so he kind of looks like an average guy, right? And without mentioning Trump, he basically says he wants to do

0: exactly opposite of Trump. He wants to end the tariffs to lower prices. That's going to resonate with a lot of people, believe me. He also wants to stop the corruption. And, of course, the media has been pushing hard on that corruption thing with the Trump family, and Trump's made a lot of money about being president and all this stuff, and several other points. And I don't know, we'll have to see if the Republican Party is going to help that candidate down there in District 9.
1: They never have.
0: No, they haven't. And that district was one of the ones redistricted to turn it, quote-unquote, red. Well, we'll see. This is going to be a good test for this whole philosophy, or strategy, if you will, of changing districts. Because, there's always unintended consequences when you do stuff like this, right? It seemed like a good idea, but it requires the voters to get out there and make it work. Because if the district is more red, but if those red voters don't get out there and punch the ticket, so to speak, then it ain't gonna matter. And as I said, DeSoto is the incumbent. He is a good campaigner, much to the chagrin of a lot of other people who don't think he is. But look, he's got reelected. I know he had the advantage, but he knows how to touch the right, shall we say, issues for that district down there, which is heavily Hispanic still. So we'll see, but that's just one instance. I'm starting to see a lot of Ashley Moody commercials, and some of them done for her, and then others that seem to be that her campaign is paying for. Saw some Angie Nixon commercials. Of course, I'm sure you've seen a lot of the Byron Donalds and David Jolly commercials out there. And I think we mentioned on the show the other day, there are polls showing that the governor's race is within a fraction of a point, and that the Senate race is not much, much more space between the two either. I don't know if those polls are correct, but I hope that Byron Donalds and Ashley Murphy, Ashley, huh?
1: Moody.
0: Moody, thank you. Don't be afraid to correct me. Ashley Moody. Well, we'll pick this up when we come back. 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

0: All right, welcome back to the show. Thanks so much for tuning in. By the way, in case you're wondering, the Jags are up 7-3. There's 30 seconds left in the second quarter, and the Jags have been driving down the field. They got it on the 47-yard line at Denver, and they're trying to get some more points before the half here, but they better move it on down. Okay, they just completed a pass. What was that, about 38-yard line? All right, anyway, we'll let you know how that's going. Yeah, the clowns might be coming into D.C. if we don't do what we need to do. As I was saying going into the break, though, I hope that I don't know that those polls are accurate showing the race that tight, but it should be a motivating factor. I will say that both Donalds and Ashley Moody need to be running as though they were neck and neck with those other candidates. And you know, as Republicans, we need to understand that you're not always voting as a Republican for the guy that you're in love with or that you would really like to be there, but you got to think of what it'd be like with, you know, when the Democrats take over. So that's what's at stake here, both here in the state of Florida with the governor's race and also, of course, nationally with the congressional races and the Senate race. So we cannot sit home. If we sit home, the Democrats are going to win big. That's the bottom line. It's all about turning out. Who's going to turn out? And because the independents are really sour on both parties, it's not likely that they're going to turn out in big numbers. That's a guess on my part. But that makes it more imperative that the parties get their bases out if they want to win. Now, in the state of Florida, we clearly have the advantage if we get out and vote. But I know. I wrote the book. Politics, you know, is like pro wrestling. It's very emotional. It's filled with emotion, and emotion overcomes reason. It always does. And so I guarantee you, some Republicans are going to sit home because they're mad at Republicans, and there ain't nothing I can do about that. But what I can do is motivate the rest of you to get out and vote, and at least make up for them. Or if you know anyone like that, try to convince them. Hey, look, yeah, these people there are clowns, but the other side are criminals and communists. Which would you rather have? So that's the bottom line here. And it kind of always is in an election. There's never 100% joy after primaries. There's always hard feelings and the like. And there's hard feelings expressed towards what's been or not been accomplished the other day, or during the first 2 years of Trump's second term. You heard Matt Buff the other day saying we're not doing enough. Not enough people are being deported. He rattled off a few things. Hey, I disagree, but guess what? There's a lot of people out there who agree with him, and we need to turn them around. I'm sure Matt's going to vote, and he's going to vote Republican. And I'll ask him next time we have on the air, just to be sure. But the bottom line is, we can't let our dissatisfaction with our side cloud what's really at foot or at stake here.
1: And there's another thing we can't do, too, is listen to the polls, because the media and the pollsters have an agenda,
0: yep.
1: And they're going to drive that agenda. And that agenda overlooks three major things. Number one, that the Republicans have a massive cash advantage right now over the Democrats because of Trump, number one. Number two, that the NGOs being shut down. And number three, Act Blue being under the microscope. The second thing is that the Republicans have had a great get out the vote and registration last 3 years. We've done very well in that regard. And the third thing is redistricting. We've picked up 11 new districts that should be Republican nationwide, and that can tip a very tight race.
0: Yeah. Well, that's all, you know, very good and very correct. But the bottom line is the turnout. That's what's going to determine who the winner. And when I'm saying turnout, I mean by the parties. If the Democrat outdoes us, all those things Pierce just mentioned aren't going to matter. So all those things that he just mentioned are focused on the turnout. And that's where, you know, as I say, that's where we're going to be focusing our efforts, is to get you out to vote. I mean, we always do. That's what we do. By the way, Nancy Mace was asked, now she's on her way out of Congress, but she was asked, you know, what's going to be like. She called it an effing bloodbath for the Republicans. And I must say that the Democrats have laid the groundwork for exactly that. Right, you look at the polls, Trump is some of his lowest approval ratings, doesn't matter which poll you look at now. And Rasmussen still has him pretty good, but still not as good as he has been.
1: In
0: Rasmussen.
1: Had him at 41 on Friday.
0: Right. And you know, 6 months ago, 8 months ago, he'd be at 47, 48, maybe around 50. Remember, that's where he was hovering around all through and up until the stuff in Iran. And you go down the list of issues. And both he and the Republicans don't look so good on the issues. But the problem for the Democrats is they don't look much better. And when you talk about what the Democrat Party represents, that's where their numbers are in the toilet. So if that money you're talking about is focused on that, and, you know, making the Democrats the bad guys, it's going to work. Now, if they spend a lot of time trying to legitimize what they've done in the first 2 years, not going to be as effective. There's going to need to be some of that, but the focus has to be on the Democrats, solidly on the Democrats.
1: And tying the candidates like David Jolly, Bale Dalton, these people to the Democrat Socialists.
0: And Darren Soto.
1: Yes.
0: And like I said, Soto's out front with a pretty sharp ad. So he's now already making it difficult. So they better get on it. And at District 9, that's one of the redistricted districts. That's the one that's supposed to now be flipped.
1: Yeah, I've not seen anything in CD7 either.
0: No. Now, fortunately, I haven't seen much from Bale Dalton so far either. But you know, he's just laying in wait and ready to pounce. By the way, the Jags did go down and get a field goal just before halftime. I think it was the field goal was the last play of the half, and they went into halftime with a 10-3 lead over the Denver Broncos. All right, Eddie is on the line with us again tonight. Eddie, how you doing? Thanks for listening.
2: Pretty good. Hey, look, basically, what you're gonna have to do is go in the poll, go in that little box, hold your nose, and vote for the Republicans.
0: Yep.
2: You don't have a choice. I take my wife, my daughters, and next year my grandson. We all go in there. We all vote Republican. We get the other Democrat the hell out of office. We have to. And my family, my brothers and sisters, all Democrats, they're not voting Democrat this time. No. I think they're going to stay home because they cannot stand the socialists.
0: You see, that's my point. You know, and if the Republicans drive that home, Eddie, more Democrats will stay home, and independents. I'm not so sure we can get them to vote for Republicans, but if we get them to not vote for the Democrats, that's just as good. And by the way, I loved what you said. We don't have a choice, because we really don't. Because this whole country is at stake, as you know, my brother.
2: Oh, absolutely. And if the Republicans
0: would
2: fight amongst the
0: dogs themselves. Yep. That would help a lot.
2: You know, that circle of firing squad, they keep going at it.
0: I know. Well, hang in there, brother. We're going to do this thing.
2: Yeah.

0: SRN News. I'm Mary Rose. President Trump will meet with New York City Mayor Zohran Mamdani on Monday. The mayor's office confirmed the two will meet to discuss issues affecting New Yorkers while the president is in town for the United Nations General Assembly meeting. The president is set to deliver remarks on Tuesday and meet with global leaders. This will be the third public meeting between President Trump and the Democratic mayor, who was elected almost a year ago. ICE agents reportedly shot a man in Austin, Texas on Sunday. The man was taken to the hospital, though the extent of his injuries is still unclear, and the circumstances surrounding the shooting are also unknown. And the president is back at the White House after returning early from Camp David after a security alert was issued in the Middle East. This is SRN News.
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All right, just trying to get us in the mood here for the election. Appreciate you tuning in. Once again, it is halftime now with the Jags out in Denver playing the Denver Broncos. When that game is over, that halftime went by pretty fast, so it could be wrapped up a little after 7. When the game does wrap up, assuming it doesn't go to overtime, we will go to back on the air. All right, so you got Pierce Outlaw and myself, Christopher Hart, in the Relax and Comfort Studio. Jeff Sinis is on the bridge, and I am on the crystal clear Thompson Jewelers Diamond microphone. 407-774-8255 is the number. Eddie is absolutely right. You know, some of us are just going to have to hold our nose and go in and vote. And let me just tell you, from my perspective, down in Orlando, where we're not even going to get to vote on a congressional candidate because no Republican ran against Maxwell Frost. No Democrat ran against Maxwell Frost. So Maxwell Frost is skating back in again. I can't even vote on a congressional candidate. I wish I could, even one I don't like. But I can't. So please do get out and vote for candidates. I know a lot of people out there aren't totally satisfied with Byron Donalds. Well, you'd rather have David Jolly? Is that really? So that's the bottom line here, and it's never perfect in politics, and that's why it's so much like pro wrestling. By the way, we told you about this on Friday. We had Steve Collins of the Republican Party of Seminole County. They are having their annual, would normally be called Lincoln Dinner, but they're calling it the America 250 Dinner fundraiser this year in commemoration of our 250th birthday as a nation. Well, as the Declaration of Independence anyway. And also, they're also going to have Florida Agricultural Commissioner Wilton Simpson. He's going to be the keynote speaker. He's up for re-election. Sheriff Dennis Lima will be there speaking. Ryan Elijah, for you folks in District 7, here's a chance to see him in action. Not in front of a camera, so to speak. And Jason Brodeur is going to be the MC. And, of course, he's the Senate pro tem. He's the president of the Senate. And he is also up for re-election. And as we mentioned, pretty much every Seminole County Republican who's up for election is going to be there. The woman, I forget her last name, but she's running for the seat where David Smith was. She will be there. Rachel Plakin will be there. Doug Bankson will be there. So there will be a whole host of Seminole County politicians who will be there. And this is your opportunity to meet them and talk to them if you want to, you know, spring for the VIP tickets. Those are $300, but you get 2 hours in the VIP reception. So, you know, you'll be able to, you know, actually press flesh and talk to these folks. So you get your tickets. By the way, general admission tickets are $150, and you can still get tables, and I think that you still can get a sponsorship. I don't know if you can get into the program unless you get with them right away. You can go to SeminoleGOP.org to find out more if you'd like to be a sponsor or to get tickets, whether they be general admission or VIP. 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It's going to be at the Westin in Lake Mary, and it's a great venue. It's this coming Saturday. The VIP reception is 5 to 7, and general admission is 7 p.m. So, you know, this is, once again, if you're really, you know, motivated or really aggravated, in either case, this is an opportunity to find out more about Seminole County candidates. Amy Lockhart will be there. She's running for Seminole County Commission. And, of course, that's the seat is she is the incumbent there. So it's once again, SeminoleGOP.org. Yes, SeminoleGOP.org. 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And there'll be other events coming up, too. I don't know if President Trump is coming to Florida, but he's made it clear. He already had 30 rallies scheduled. Don't be surprised if he doesn't do more than that. Of course, he loves doing rallies. And I would anticipate that he will come to Florida. Where he will be, I don't know. But my guess is that he will come to Florida. But he's going to go where he's needed to get these congressional candidates and gubernatorial candidates and Senate candidates for the Republican Party elected.
And some of them, you know, he's going to be holding his nose too. But that's the name of the game. That's you know, that's reality in human life, right? All right, we'll take a break. Come back with more of the American Adversary Sunday Evening 3-Hour Classic Tour.

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6: This is the dawning of the Age of Colossus.
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8: 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Obey me and live, or disobey and die.
6: The frightening story of the day man built himself out of existence. 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
9: All right, welcome back to the show, ladies and gentlemen. Colossus, of course, you've been hearing that clip for several years now. As I've been talking, we've been talking, the only ones have been talking about AI all this time. And then, of course, this year, Florida Citizens Alliance started doing their AI symposiums focused on education primarily, but not entirely, because the issue has grown beyond even AI into the data centers and drawn that stuff into it as well. And we never said that AI should be stopped or even that it could be stopped, but that people just needed to start paying attention to what was going on. Well, lo and behold, they finally have. Only this time it is because the Democrats and the media are trying to use it against the Republicans. I guess we'll have to take what we can get, right? But that sort of belittles or takes away the actual significance of the issue here. I'm reading this book, Confronting America, by Bill O'Reilly. He's going to be on with us Tuesday, and I mentioned this, I think, on Friday. But in it, in one of the chapters, he talks about how the United States America is becoming less religious and certainly less Christian. And he has some statistics in there. I'm not going to go over those right now. Might when we have him on Tuesday. But he talks about AI in that chapter. And it kind of never dawned on me as much as it did now. I mean, I'd certainly thought about it. But that AI, for a lot of people, is going to become their God. And that's a big threat. I mean, that might be the biggest threat that it poses of all, and that people will begin to see it as God.
0: And particularly children who are raised in it.
9: Right. Because it's being sold as super intelligent, smarter than anybody, solve any problem, that sort of thing, like Colossus. And that's a real threat, because we have not focused enough in the last few decades on our Judeo-Christian heritage. And thank God for what they're doing in Texas, but the new scholastic curriculum focusing on the truth about Israel and the truth about our founding fathers and the Judeo-Christian heritage doesn't get implemented for another 4 years. And we don't have any time to waste, but that's how long it takes to work it through the system, so to speak, which is why it's so important, if you can, to homeschool your kids and make sure the Bible is part of the curriculum. You know, in the early days of our school, you know, when we had one-room schoolhouses, Bibles were used to teach reading. How novel an idea is that? Right? And so,
0: the smartest idea of all.
9: Yeah, absolutely. But AI pose, I was listening to a guy the other day, I think it was on the Hugh Hewitt show. It was on radio, and it was one of the Salem hosts, and he was talking about, you know, I can, you know, even these people out there who are the doomsdayers, you know, I asked them to, you know, just name two things that AI could do to destroy the world. Well, I started reeling a bunch of them off. One, it could hack into our financial system. Two, it could hack into the government computers at the Pentagon. You know, all this stuff is tied in together one way or another.
0: Nuclear codes.
9: Absolutely. It, the whole nine yards. But then this could be the biggest threat of us all. And by the way, Mike Gallagher had a guy on his show on Friday morning, and we'll see if maybe we can get him on our show, about the book Carbon Free, I think it's called, Carbon Free. And it's about AI being given the task of saving the planet by making it carbon free, you know, reducing our carbon footprint. And the thing figures out, well, the best way to reduce human carbon footprint is
0: get rid of humans.
9: Reduce humans.
0: Yeah.
9: Exactly. Reduce the number of humans to just a bare minimum to take care of the AI systems.
0: Yeah, and the carbon footprint, the whole carbon thing's a hoax anyway. The planet heals itself.
9: Right. So what does it do in order to accomplish that? Just turns off the power. You turn off the power, nothing works. Toilets don't work. Lights don't work. Phones don't work. TVs don't work. Radios don't work. Except for a time for, I suppose, you have some AM stations that have diesel generators, and if you have batteries for your radio, there would be a period of time for that. But with no power, eventually that juice runs out. So there's a multitude of ways. So President Trump
2: has, you know, he's called this a hoax, but he also says, but we do need to be cautious. So what he has done is he says he's going to form an AI force similar to Space Force. Because, but guess what? AI can be used as a military asset, or it can be used against us militarily, right? And so we will have an AI force. And he said he's also going to appoint an AI czar. Now, believe it or not, Kamala Harris was the first AI czar. So at least it won't be too difficult to, you know, surpass her achievements.
0: Yeah, and she was doing a great job as the AI czar while she was ignoring the border.
2: Well, yeah.
0: Because she was the border czar, too.
2: Yeah. Well, I think she ended up ignoring them both. But, yeah, we played you the clip the other day when she was asked about AI. And she says, well, it's really interesting. It's A and it's I.
0: It's two letters.
2: God Almighty, so save us from that. All right.
0: So, and she passed the California bar.
2: Yeah. I wonder how many tries it took. But anyway, so, you know, there is some real concern here. And members of Congress, yeah, they're scrambling around right now because of the elections, and they're trying to outdo one another in terms of concern and willingness to do something about it. We're going to do something about it. If only the Republicans would let us, or if only the Democrats would let us. And then, of course, you have some in the industry saying, whoa, wait a minute now, we don't want too much regulation. So the best thing, I think, for right now, unfortunately, is to let it ride until after the

0: Your stomach yelled, I'm hungry. 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

0: want the one. That's the music for the Space Force. The theme music. I wonder what the theme music for AI Force is going to be.
1: Make it the Colossus thing, man. It's too obvious.
0: I tell you what, I'm okay with an AI czar unless the guy's name is Foreman. The guy, I'm out of here if that happens. That's it. I'm gone. All right. Anyway. All right. So, and by the way, AI is really just supercomputer ability. So once we started developing computers, we set in motion this path, this ride that we're on. And it's going to come, it's going to go where it's going to go. Now, obviously, we can direct it somewhat, but it's kind of the genie was let out of the bottle a long time ago. And if you've been using Siri and stuff like that, that is a rudimentary, if you will, form of AI, where it's communicating back with you. And now we have the more sophisticated forms of AI where it'll talk to you like a human being will. You've had Rick Brown on. We've talked to his computer, through his computer to his AI friend, Alex, who communicates like a human being, sounds like a human being, talks like a human being, but doesn't walk or think like a human being. But nonetheless, very sophisticated computer technology.
1: And we use AI in the mortgage industry. My CRM program has an AI assistant called Mia who actually calls customers and talks to them for me. And also in our research, verification, scanning of docs, AI is everywhere.
0: Yeah, no doubt about it. And like I said, once we went down the digital age, entered the digital age, that's when the birth of AI happened. And now we've just seen it sort of maturing, if you will, into something that was always going to happen. You go back in the 60s and there'll be people who tell you that eventually there are going to be computers that think for themselves. Right? And you look at Star Trek. And there's so many episodes of basically AI in the Star Trek original series and then in other ones as well.
1: Yeah, and that's basically what an algorithm is.
0: Right, exactly. And Star Trek original series came out, 1964? I think it was 64 through 67. So this was always on the horizon. It's just now, it's all of a sudden, it's sort of that we'll cross that bridge and we'll come to it. Well, guess what? We don't come to it. So anyway, the last thing I want to see is a bunch of fools.

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0: 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The Answer. WORL, Orlando. Orlando. Orlando. Orlando.
3: News this hour from Town Hall, I'm Mary Rose. President Trump is expanding access to America's public lands and waters with the new executive orders aimed at hunters, anglers, and outdoor businesses. Correspondent Richard Boyd reports.
4: The orders promote hunting access, habitat management, youth and veteran programs, and more science-based fisheries policy. They also target regulations officials say restrict recreational fishing and burden coastal communities. America's outdoor recreation economy generates more than $1.2 trillion per year and supports over 5 million jobs. Conservation and sportsmen's groups are praising this move, saying hunters and anglers are among America's greatest conservationists. President Trump says he's putting the American outdoorsman first. Richard Boyd reporting.
3: Warren Buffett is stepping down as chairman of Berkshire Hathaway after leading the $1 trillion conglomerate for more than six decades.
5: Warren Buffett is taking on a new role as chairman emeritus of Berkshire Hathaway after serving as chairman since 1970. His son Howard will become the company's new chairman as part of a long-planned succession. The 96-year-old, known to many financial market followers as the Oracle of Omaha, will remain a director. Buffett says he's confident with CEO Greg Abel and his son Howard as they lead Berkshire Hathaway. In a letter to shareholders, Buffett said he still has the best job in the world and that he's never felt better about what comes next. I'm Marcela Sanchez.
3: U.S. Central Command says the military has escorted 1 billion barrels of oil and over 2,000 commercial vessels out of the Persian Gulf in recent months. The announcement was made Saturday by CENTCOM leader Admiral Brad Cooper in a video. More on these stories at townhall.com.
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8: 25 years after the 9/11 attacks in New York, Washington, and Shanksville, and 14 years after Benghazi, the assault on the United States by those behind those attacks has only intensified. Only now it's not so much a military assault as it's a political one. The reason for this has been twofold. We are reluctant to condemn a hostile ideology cloaking itself as a religion. And Democrats have welcomed radical Muslims into their party and given them prominence. Because Islam doesn't seek to assimilate, but rather to subjugate, this is a recipe for disaster. The violent rhetoric coming from Muslim clerics in the United States is growing bolder and louder. If we the people don't hear them and heed them, we will be overcome by them. We can already see this happening in Europe, Dearborn, Michigan, and Paterson, New Jersey. We must be unrelenting in standing up to those among us seeking to destroy us. This is Christopher Hart with your Ants Orlando We the People Minute.
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All right, it is time for hour number two of the American Adversaries Sunday evening three-hour classic tour. Thank you so much for tuning in. You got Pierce Outlaw, Kathy Central Messina, and myself, Christopher Hart, and the Revaxin Comfort Studio, Jeff Sinis is on the bridge. Speaking, I am on the crystal clear Thompson Jewelers Diamond microphone. 407-774-8255 is the number. We now welcome our WGKA Atlanta audience. Thank you, folks, who are tuned in up there at the answer, AM 920, the answer in Atlanta. We appreciate that ever so much. By the way, for the benefit of our audience here in Central Florida, we're currently on streaming on the internet platforms, theanswerorlando.com, your Alexa devices, smart devices, our website, AmericanAdversaries.com, and our Rumble channel, American Adversaries. But currently over the air, the Jaguars are playing against Denver, and the Denver Broncos just got an interception. But more importantly, the third quarter is winding down now. Matter of fact, they're just now going to the fourth quarter. So this game is going pretty quickly, so there's a good chance it'll be done by 7 o'clock or shortly thereafter, whenever it is done, in case it doesn't go to overtime, then we will go back on the air at that point, and we will let you

0: Palestinian organization were not granted permission to come by Secretary Rubio, but the president of Iran has been granted permission to come and issued a visa, so he will be here this week, and we'll take this up with Bahram at the bottom of the hour, but there's a possibility that he will meet face-to-face with Donald Trump. I've not heard anything along those lines, but you know Trump. So, I mean, if he's willing to cross the border into North Korea and meet with Kim Jong, young Kim Jong-un, meeting the Iranian president's not a big deal. So, anyway, of course, it is a big deal, but you get what I'm trying to say.
1: Don't be so sure if the Iranian president cancels at the last minute.
0: I doubt he would do that.
2: But, no. Yeah. It's a big deal. It's a bigger deal for Iran going face-to-face with Trump. That's the king.
0: Yeah, to them, that would be a big triumph.
2: Exactly.
0: So we'll see if that happens. I'm just throwing that out there because they're both going to be in town. Now, President Trump is going to be there tomorrow, and he speaks Tuesday, but I believe he's going to stay Wednesday, but he will leave soon thereafter because Xi Jinping of China is coming, and they are scheduled to have meetings at the White House on Wednesday and Thursday. So President Trump will be there first part of the week. I think Prezeskian is going to be there later in the week. But nonetheless, you never know. Tomorrow, President Trump is scheduled, according to Zoran Mamdani, to meet with him. And this would be at the UN Assembly Building, and where it is secured. So we'll see. President Trump is also scheduled to meet with the Gulf state leaders, obviously, to consult about Iran. No doubt he will meet with Europeans to consult about the situation between Russia and Ukraine.
2: And they've got a big problem with Zelensky right now.
0: Yeah.
2: A big problem.
0: Yeah, he just launched a bunch of drones into Russia aimed at Moscow, okay, but also aimed at their energy structures again.
2: They took out another refinery this morning.
0: Yeah, and of course that's what President Trump, you know, had thought he had an agreement, and Zelensky, he never said he agreed to it. He said it was an idea. Well, obviously he didn't like the idea, and he understands that by putting pressure on us, thank you very much for all the help we've given him, he's causing pain in the United States, thinking that that pain being caused to us at the gas pump and for diesel fuel will translate into us leaning on Russia to stop the war. And it very well might.
1: He's a loose cannon, that guy.
0: Well, obviously.
2: Well, and he's done it with our money and our technology, too.
0: Yeah, absolutely.
1: And without Trump even knowing about it. He just has these crazy ideas.
0: Well, I don't know if they're crazy ideas, because if I was him, I might do the same thing.
2: Sure you'd do the same thing, because you'd want the people back in office that gave you all the money in the first place.
0: Well, not only that, but as I said, there is a logic to it that it puts pressure on the West to rein in, if you will, Vladimir Putin, or to lean on him harder, whatever that means. Now, having said that, the House passed the Senate resolution, which expands President Trump's authority to impose sanctions and even tariffs on not necessarily Russia, but people who do business with Russia. Kind of the same idea that we're doing with Iran, with Operation Economic Fury being headed up by Scott Bessent, where we're now telling people that, okay, you do business with Iran, we're going to punish you too. That's the same idea with the situation in Ukraine. That was just passed. President Trump has not utilized it yet. I'm not sure if he's even signed it yet. It is that new. But certainly he will. And because it does give him broader authority to act as commander-in-chief. What president's going to turn that away, right? He doesn't have to use it, but it'll have the authority. And he can then perhaps use that as a negotiation lever and say, hey, look, you know, either you deal with me now or we're going to have to start, you know, leaning on your customers. So anyway, it's going to be a very interesting week. Prime Minister Netanyahu of Israel is going to attend. Now, perhaps tomorrow Trump, when he meets with old Zoe, he's going to tell him, don't try to arrest Netanyahu. You might find yourself in prison. Yeah, I don't know. Really? Go that far. But nonetheless, Netanyahu will be there to make his case in front of the General Assembly. And the assortment, as I said, the assortment

0: assortment of the other characters are going to be there as well. Representatives of the EU, the new guy, Burnham over there in England, and he's not doing a very good job over there. He's just kind of an extension of Starmer. So, but they'll all be there, and I guarantee you, when President Trump speaks, he is going to tell the other leaders that they need to protect their nations, they need to step up and make their countries great again.
1: Yeah,
0: he's done that in every UN speech he's given. By the way, and we'll take this up a little bit later on in the show, I don't want to get into it right now, but CNN, MSDNC, or as I like to say, Larry Elder likes to call them, BS, and BS Now, and Politico were banned, they were barred, they were not allowed entry to the White House grounds yesterday. Not just inside the White House, but the White House grounds. So they had to do their reports from the streets outside the White House.
1: That's a permanent ban.
0: Now, well, we'll see about that, because they're going to file suits tomorrow in federal courts.
1: Here we go.
0: Well, yeah, of course. This is the way it works. And I guarantee you, if it was the other way around, and conservative agencies were done treated the same way, they'd be filing suits as well. We'll take that up later on in the show, as I said. But while he was also talking about that, President Trump, he was talking about last year when he was at the UN for the General Assembly, they turned the escalator off as he and Melania were going
1: remember?
0: Up. If you remember that?
2: Yeah,
1: I do.
0: He said, well, I'm glad Melania is strong, and I grabbed her back, and then something a little bit lower than her back, he said. Turns around and looks at RFK Jr., and I like a smirk and a smile. And the teleprompter didn't work for the first part of his speech, which probably, as he said, was the best part of his speech.
1: Yeah, yeah.
0: It was talking off the cuff. But, you know, they

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0: Oh, this is dedicated to Maria Elvira Salazar. Okay, welcome back to the show, ladies and gentlemen. You might have heard about Maria Elvira Salazar. She is the Republican congresswoman who has chastised Trump in a campaign ad. Now, she is from Southeast Florida down there. I think the Palm Bay area. And by the way, she was, I think for like 20 years, she was a local TV hostess. So it does work. Somebody can be a local TV guy or gal and make it to Congress, District 7. But anyway, she put out an ad where she is actually standing in front of the White House, or that's the backdrop, I should say. She obviously wasn't doing that, but it's a backdrop. And she's talking into the camera, basically talking to President Trump, saying he's gone too far with the immigration, that there are a lot of Hispanics out there that feel betrayed, is the word that she used. She is in a heavily Hispanic district, and it's primarily, although not exclusively, Cuban. There's now a lot of Venezuelans there, and I believe even a significant number of Puerto Ricans, although Central Florida here has the largest population of Puerto Ricans in the state, and I think one of the largest in the country. But anyway, back to Maria Elvira. She is she's up for re-election, obviously. She's a member of the House of Congress. And she is expressing something that there is some truth to it. That there are some Hispanics out there. The poll numbers show that President Trump does not have, according to the polls, and that's a big qualifier, the support that he had in 2024 amongst the Hispanic population. And the reason is, get this, immigration. Now, Hispanics supported President Trump because of his immigration policies, right?
1: Big time.
0: But the implementation of those policies has been something different. Because if you're in the country illegally, you are eligible for deportation. Now, her complaint is that they're deporting people who haven't, quote-unquote, committed a crime. Or have no quote-unquote criminal record. Now, Mark Wayne Mullen, in an interview on CNN, said, look, and we've said this, if you come in the country illegally, you've committed a crime.
1: Exactly.
0: As a matter of fact, you have committed a federal crime.
1: Yeah.
0: Not just a measly old state crime, but you've committed a federal crime, a federal offense that can send you to prison. And if you were doing that in reverse, sneaking into Mexico, or Canada, or any of the other countries where all these folks have come from, you would be immediately put in jail.
1: Exactly.
0: And they would deport your butt. Because that's what they do. Except now in Europe, where they're doing the same stupidity that was going on under the Biden administration. And because it wasn't really Biden, it wasn't really Mayorkas, it was the globalists. The globalists who want to dilute populations around the world of Judeo-Christians with Muslims and anybody else.
2: And they think that importing poverty into developed nations will eliminate poverty in the undeveloped nations.
0: No, I don't think they think that at all. I think what they think is...
2: That's their stated goal.
0: Yes, you're correct. But their real goal is to dissolve the nation-state apparatus. They don't want to have a bunch of nation-states around doing things their way. And when you have good, solid cultural heritage in a country, it leads to sovereignty. But if you dilute that cultural heritage and water it down and reduce it to nothing, then it's nothing to take away the sovereignty. There's nothing there to be sovereign about anymore. The country is...
2: Look at New York.
0: Yep, absolutely.
1: Yeah, Chris, don't forget, the premise behind the open border policy with the Democrats was they're importing voters for them, not for the Republicans, because they figure if they import voters who get to stay here illegally, then that's going to increase their constituency.
0: Ultimately, that is the goal. But once again, it's not so that Democrats can win and be in charge of the great state of a great United States of America. It is so that they can do away with the nation state of the United States of America.
1: Right.
0: It's bigger than the Democrats.
1: Yeah.
0: They're being used as basically useful idiots in this scheme of things
1: here. One world government.
0: And that's right. And so that's not going to favor Democrats. Not going to favor them at all.
1: It's not going to favor them. It will.
0: Temporarily, as they're putting the country out of business. But back to Maria Salazar. she is facing that reality. Mm-hmm. That there are a number of Hispanics out there who are upset with Donald Trump. That's the reality. We can't ignore that. And, yeah, it's aggravating that she did that. You would like to think she just talked to President Trump and say maybe change your rhetoric a little bit. But maybe it was not. Maybe it was smart. If that's what it takes to get her reelected, then it was smart. Politics is like professional wrestling. It's weird. It's upside down. It's topsy-turvy. Your friend one day can be your enemy the next day and your friend again the next day after that. She said this morning on Fake the Nation, I think it was, with Maggie Brennan, or it was one of the morning talk shows, that the question, have you spoken to President Trump since you made that ad? Oh, yes, I have. He was very polite. We had a really nice conversation. He understands what I'm up against. Steve Scalise was asked about it, and he said basically his response was kind of what I'm telling you, and that is that she knows what it takes to get reelected in her district. Yeah. And that's the bottom line here. Mm-hmm. So don't be surprised if you see and hear more of this sort of thing. But the bottom line is to retain control of the House of Representatives, I dare say, at all cost. And if that means insulting President Trump, well, then so be it. I'll take it for a little while.
1: I'll vote for her anyway because she's a Republican.
0: Well, that's just it. That's the bottom line here.
1: And who's her opponent? Do you know?
0: I do not know. It's some Democrat. It doesn't matter, does it?
1: No.
0: All right, so the bottom line is we need to retain members of Congress as Republicans, whether we like them or not. There's a lot of people here in Central Florida upset with what happened in District 7, mm-hmm. where the man with the most conservative record, voting record in the entire Florida delegation, and one of the most conservative in the entire country, brought back over $100 million to constituents in his district, gets outed by the Republican Party of Florida.
1: Yeah, that's bad.
0: Well, it's bad, but that's what happens in politics.
2: And now we've got to hold our nose and vote for the guy who usurped our candidate.
0: Right, mm-hmm. and hope to hell that he is half as good as the guy that Republicans just shucked.
1: Shame on them.
0: So, well, yeah, but this is what happens in politics. It's not a perfect game. I always refer to what Winston Churchill said about our form of government. He said it's absolutely the worst in the world, except for all the rest.
1: Yeah.
0: Right?
1: Very
0: so true. That's why I wrote the book. Politics is like...

0: SRN News, I'm Mary Rose. President Trump will meet with New York City Mayor Zohran Mamdani on Monday. The mayor's office confirmed the two will meet to discuss issues affecting New Yorkers while the president is in town for the United Nations General Assembly meeting. The president is set to deliver remarks on Tuesday and meet with global leaders. And the president says he's converting his proposed triumphal arch in Washington, D.C. into a top-grade military complex. In a post on Truth Social Sunday, the president said he made the decision at the strong request of the U.S. military as well as national security purposes. The president says the arch would house, store, and have the rapid ability to use large numbers of drones plus snipers on both the roof and plaza areas. This is SRN News.
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0: back. We are live. We are the American Adversaries. Just an update on the Jags. With 7 minutes and 20 seconds left to go in the game, the Denver Broncos just scored a touchdown and have now taken a 20-13 lead, okay? In the meantime, we do have Bahram on the line with us now. Bahram, how are you doing tonight?
1: Good evening, sir. I'm doing great. So the Jacksonville football team is behind now, huh?
0: Yeah, they just fell behind. All right. In the meantime, want to talk to you about, I saw where there was reporting that the Iranians were on a high state of alert. Someone in the agency called it a code 100, where they evidently thought they were going to be under an imminent attack or were going to launch an imminent attack. Have you seen anything of the sort?
1: Oh, yes, absolutely. The entire region is under, I don't know, we call it DEFCON 5.
0: Yeah,
1: highest alert.
0: Yes.
1: That includes Israel, that includes Jordan, that includes all the Gulf countries, and they are awaiting something big to happen, particularly because the president cut short his visit to the presidential retreat and was returned by helicopter back early to the White House, and there's apparently a meeting taking place today. I doubt if he was going to do anything from every little thing that I know. But yes, the entire region is on major alert that something big is about to happen. I don't know what something big means, whether it has something to do with the Strait of Hormuz or whether they're going to actually go after the infrastructure. I don't really know.
0: Well, evidently, the Iranians just the other day put out a statement basically reiterating their position that for the strait to be opened, for this to be over, the United States has to turn over their money, has to pull out of the region. Basically, they're all their previous demands. So they haven't moved a bit, at least not publicly, Bahram.
1: No, I too read that. I too am aware of that. And I have a feeling that President Pezeshkian, Masoud Pezeshkian, who is on his way to the United States to speak at the United Nations, is going to make the same exact demands. Particularly because something else is happening with the Houthis that are shutting down some of the Saudi activities. Saudi was moving oil around, and they have temporarily bombed one of their major pipelines, and Saudis are in the process of repairing them. So I don't think they're ever going to get their demands. They are asking that United States withdraw from Middle East. They want to retain the Islamic IRGC power. All of those things that they have demanded before, I don't think there's any chance that's ever going to happen. That just is not part of the deal. They are struggling. In today's news, I read that the GDP for the last period of March to June has dropped by over 10%.
0: No.
1: Economics are in deep, deep trouble, and they're having all kinds of money problems. And even some of the Artesh, which is the normal army, other than the top layer, nobody is getting paid. That is a recipe for disaster.
0: And by the way, that statistic about the GDP is prior to the economic fury that has been implemented since then. So it's even worse.
1: That's correct.
0: It's even worse.
1: That's March through June. That's correct.
0: Right. Now, President Trump is going to be at the General Assembly in New York tomorrow and Tuesday. I speculated that if the Iranian president happens to show up, they might actually meet together. Do you think there's a possibility of that?
1: Knowing our president, anything with him is possible because he builds personal relationships. And when he has a chance to speak to people, he's very credible and he's very strong. He doesn't back down from his positions, but his personality is such that something could happen. Whether or not such a thing is possible, I don't know. I suspect that President Trump is willing to do that. But I don't think Pezeshkian is willing to do that. He also has his foreign minister, Ghalibaf, with him. Maybe there is a chance that Golubov will meet with Rubio somewhere along the line. But they are very restricted in their stay in New York.
0: Right.
1: They're geographically, they're restricted, and also they were told that they may not buy any electronics or any luxury of any sort.
0: Mm-hmm. All right, very good. You will take a break. Lacan will be with us when we come back on the other side. You are listening to the American Adversaries on a Sunday evening 3-hour classic tour. And don't forget, we've got a lot of great

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2: All right, we're back. You're listening to the American Adversaries Sunday evening 3-hour classic tour. The Jags just had to punt the ball to Denver with a little over 4 minutes to go. Denver still a touchdown ahead. Bahram, I saw where there seemed to be more and more acts of defiance amongst the Iranian people, especially young women not wearing the hijabs. Are those reports correct?
6: Yes, they are. They're correct. I just wanted to add one thing to the previous question before. Well, Qazistan, the president of Iran, is not a member of IRGC. He is the flip side of the administration. So if President Trump asks, he is more than likely to meet with him. And there may not be something happening, but if there is an opportunity, because he wants peace, and he believes that IRGC is wrong in what they're doing. So, but going back, many of the women in Iran have just started wearing Western clothes, and they're particularly the young. And in spite of the fact that a few of them have been hung recently for violating the hijab rules and the Islamic hijab laws, but more and more people are just saying, we're not going to listen to this nonsense. So we're going to see a lot more of that. Unfortunately, the people do not have guns. If they had guns, this thing would have been long time ago over. But people do not have the guns to fight. And as a group, they are objecting to the rule of IRGC. They're saying, enough is enough. We've had it.
7: I saw a report that Israel was at least contemplating taking some of the arms that they have confiscated from Hezbollah and transferring them to Iranians. Have you seen, is there any legitimacy to that report?
6: There is legitimacy to that report. They are trying to find a manner or a process by which to get it to the Iranian people and essentially to the people who are behind Pezeshkian as the president. Because they want to be able to change this madness of IRGC. I don't know how they get it. The last time U.S. made an attempt to do this, and they got a lot of this to their Kurds, unfortunately, the Kurdish people were supposed to give it to the Iranian people to fight IRGC, but they decided to keep all the arms to protect themselves. So that one failed. Hopefully this time, if there's a way to bypass that and get it to the Iranian people, it will succeed. I think they are trying. They just don't know how to get through the process.
7: I want to back up just a minute. Does it surprise you that it seems to be women who are sort of in the face of the IRGC right now with their defiance?
6: It doesn't surprise me, because if there is going to be a revolution, it's going to be done by the women of Iran. They're the ones who are abused. I was speaking to a dear friend recently about Iran. Iranian women are not sex objects, and they're not slaves, and they're not baby machines. These are educated people. They're worldly people. They've had access to all kinds of education outside Iran. And this was something that the Shah started. So they're not people like in Afghanistan where they don't allow them to go to school, they don't give them any education, they don't give them any form of access to the outside world. So Iranian people, if there's going to be a revolution, Iranian women are going to have a major play in that. It doesn't surprise me at all.
7: Okay. All right. In the meantime, President Trump did get an interview to Axios where he kind of was, you know, thinking out loud, saying, you know, something big is could happen. I could destroy Iran. I'm paraphrasing, but you know the interview I'm talking about.
6: Yes.
7: A lot of people are saying, well, he said all this before. Is it different this time?
6: Yes, I think so. I think Trump has tried. Trump is not a warmonger. Trump does not like to have war. Trump is a peaceful man, but he's a pragmatist. He sees a problem, he wants to solve it. The problem here is the Ayatollahs are unreliable, and if you allow them to have any form of nuclear power or any form of control, they're going to use it and abuse it. So Trump is trying to solve this problem, because every president since Jimmy Carter has forgotten about what this thing is all about. And in addition to that, and I think we talked about this once before, this change, if we can undo the IRGC, and I believe we can, it might take longer, if we can undo IRGC, we do away with 90% of the terrorism around the world. We do away with Hezbollah, we do away with Hamas, we do away with Houthis, we do away, because they're all formed to support Iran's behavior. And so Trump is looking at a much bigger thing than the average person, and they don't understand Trump because Trump, it does not have the, unfortunately, he doesn't have the elegance of speech when it comes. Trump is a New Yorker. He just gets right down to the facts and says what he wants to say, because he doesn't need to package it like President Obama did. And half the time when President Obama talked, we didn't know what he was trying to get to.
7: Yeah.
6: But Trump is a man of action, and all he's trying to do is to solve a major global problem that's been there for years and years and years. And I think he is the only one that can get it done. The Iranian women are so smart, they know they have to take part in making this change, and it will happen. It's just a matter of time.
0: Bakram, in about 45 seconds, it seems to me that the best thing that Iran has going for it right now, the RGC, is the midterm elections, and it seems like they're just filibustering, hoping that the Democrats can win and somehow corral Trump. And what it looks like is that when the elections are over, Trump's a lame duck. He's going to go full scale and take them out.
6: When the elections are over, no matter whatever happens to the House or the Senate, Trump is going to act. If he's lame duck, he's still going to act. If he still has control of the whole both houses, which I hope he does, he's going to do whatever he needs to do in order to finish this. He does realize that he only has two more years, and even though he wants his legacy to continue, but he's got to finish this problem, and Trump is not going to leave this for the next president.
7: And like so many have done before him. Okay, we'll have to take another break here in just a few seconds. And once again, Bakram is speaking with us because he is from Iran and still has family, friends.

0: Your stomach yelled, I'm hungry. 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
2: 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All right, coming up on the two-minute warning right now, and Denver still driving with the ball. But Ron Pierce has another question for you.
1: Yeah, this regards the Saudis and the Houthis. It's not Iran-specific, but I guess it is in a way, that the Saudis entered into a joint protection pact with the Pakistanis and Turks, and yet they're in a skirmish with the Houthis, and the Pakistanis and the Turks are nowhere to be found. What's going on with that?
4: I wish I could answer you, Pierce. That's a wonderful question. But you have to understand that what happens in the Middle East and what happens amongst the Arabs and Muslims, there's a lot of talk and there's very little action. And now not only they're not defending each other, the NBC is calling President Trump and saying, why aren't we getting air coverage? Why aren't you helping us? I just don't understand how these people work together and they expect the United States to send its young blood to protect them. I think it would, with all the arms that the Saudis has bought and all the arms that they have and all the people we have trained, they should be able to wipe the Houthis out in about 2 hours by themselves. Why do they need to have America do this for them? I don't understand. And the other two, I mean, I just don't understand why Turkey got involved in this thing. I guess it's because of the Islamic views of it. But the Turks are not about to get any military involvement, because they consider themselves part of Europe and part of NATO. So it's something doesn't jive right.
2: It seems that it is Israel who is coming to Saudi Arabia's aid by providing them intelligence. Have you heard anything about that?
4: Yes, not only they're providing intelligence, but they're sending them equipment as well. I read that in the Jerusalem news today. Israelis are sending all kinds of support to the Saudis. But there's a good, solid reason for that, because the Saudis have been saving face by not joining Abraham Accord. But for all practical purposes, they're doing business with Israel, because Israel is giving them technology and is giving them intelligence.
5: And equipment.
4: Military equipment.
5: All right.
4: It is a master strategy by Donald J. Trump and his son-in-law, who has brought these people together, and most importantly, the UAE saw that. All the other regional countries saw it, and Saudis did too. But Saudis are just trying to save face. They want Iran off the face of the map as quickly as possible, because they're the Wahhabis, and they're a part of the Sunnis. They don't want to see.

0: Yeah, he's just with you. Thank you, UN and wherever. All right, you got it. Yes, sir. All right.
1: Thank you, sir.
0: Yep. Okay, we got 2 hours in, another hour to go. The clock is now running down on the Jacksonville Jaguars. And fourth quarter, a minute and 40 seconds left. And once again, Denver Broncos leading 20-13, and they're now within field goal range. So if they make a field goal, it pretty much puts this game out of reach with as little time as there is left in the game. We'll continue to watch that when we come back with more of the American Adversary Sunday evening three-hour classic tour.
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2: 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The Answer. WORL, Orlando. Orlando. Orlando. Orlando. Orlando.
6: News this hour from Town Hall. I'm Mary Rose. Republican Senator Bernie Moreno says President Trump made a good deal with Venezuela, but acting President Delcy Rodriguez should not be viewed as trustworthy.
7: She has no credibility in her home country. Obviously, she's been somebody who does exactly what we tell her to do in the case of the last few months since we've liberated Venezuela. But I would caution President Trump. She's not our friend. She's somebody who will tell us what we want to hear, but doesn't always follow the instructions that she commits to, or the things that she says she's going to do.
6: Senator Bernie Moreno made his comments on Fox News Sunday. New details about a big construction project in Washington, D.C.
8: President Trump says the arch he wants to build between the Lincoln Memorial and Arlington National Cemetery would become a top-grade military complex, able to host drones and snipers. The groundbreaking was supposed to have happened sometime this month, but the project has not yet received final approval from the National Capital Area Planning Commission.
6: Correspondent Laura Winters reporting. A federal immigration agent shot a man in Austin on Sunday, according to city officials. An adult man who suffered a gunshot wound was transported to Del Seton Medical Center and was listed in stable but serious condition. Russian officials say Ukrainian forces launched over 1,000 drones at Russia, including hundreds targeting Moscow. Moscow's mayor described Sunday's attack as the largest drone attack on the Russian capital. The attack killed two people and wounded 20, while also damaging a Moscow oil refinery and a residential building. President Zelensky said the attack aimed to hit oil and logistics facilities. More at townhall.com.
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0: 25 years after the 9/11 attacks in New York, Washington, and Shanksville, and 14 years after Benghazi, the assault on the United States by those behind those attacks has only intensified. Only now it's not so much a military assault as it's a political one. The reason for this has been twofold. We are reluctant to condemn a hostile ideology cloaking itself as a religion. And Democrats have welcomed radical Muslims into their party and given them prominence. Because Islam doesn't seek to assimilate, but rather to subjugate, this is a recipe for disaster. The violent rhetoric coming from Muslim clerics in the United States is growing bolder and louder. If we the people don't hear them and heed them, we will be overcome by them. We can already see this happening in Europe, Dearborn, Michigan, and Paterson, New Jersey. We must be unrelenting in standing up to those among us seeking to destroy us. This is Christopher Hart with your Answer Orlando We the People Minute.
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0: everybody, and welcome once again to the American Adversary Sunday evening 3-hour classic tour for hour number 3 with Kathy Santomassino, Pierce Outlaw, and myself, Christopher Hart, and the relaxing comfort studio, Jeff Sinister's on the bridge, and I am on the crystal clear Thompson Jewelers Diamond microphone. And the Jacksonville Jaguars did lose to the Denver Broncos. That game is wrapped up. So in a few minutes, we'll be going back on the airwaves. But, of course, we've been streaming on our Rumble channel and, of course, live over the airwaves in the Atlanta area. All right, let's now go to our gorgeous lady of wrestling, Sunny the California Girl, Patricia Summerlin. Sunny, how are things in Arizona today?
1: Things are wonderful. I just got through hanging out with my daughter, getting a mani-pedi. You know, it's Sunday. It's the pampering day.
0: Ah.
1: Really nice. And then we went to the living room, and that's a cool place in D.C. Ranch in North Scottsdale, and I had an espresso martini.
0: Oh, boy. How about that? Well, you sound like you're sober, so we'll assume you are. Anyway.
1: Oh, yeah.
0: All right. I saw a report that said that the price of gasoline in Arizona is now as high as it is in California. Is it?
1: Oh, yeah, it is. You know, that's what Hobbs has done to Arizona, by the way. It's our prices are near $5 a gallon, guys. Yep, it's getting there. We're, some places it's $5.02. The station I went to today was $4.79. It's like, oh, my.
0: Wow. Yeah.
1: Not good, you know, and not to mention... she's the worst governor. She's just as bad as Newsom in California, but she's made the worst schools in the nation. Arizona's ranked last in education for the third straight year. The lowest graduation rate at 77%, by the way. Mm. Not to mention the $250 billion of water. You know, I mean, the list goes on with her.

0: they're not preaching what we would say is good education, unfortunately. You know, so, yeah, like it is anywhere, state, correct?
1: Oh, yeah.
0: Except for Florida. I think you guys have it down.
1: Well,
0: I was just telling Jeff, I said, how are you feeling you're going to lose DeSantis, by the way? I wanted to ask you guys that because we love your governor. Governor DeSantis is the best. And I was kind of hoping he'd run for president, but it looks like we're going to have the J.D. Vance and Rubio from what I spoke to J.D. himself. And the hint is, yes, he is. And yes, he is. So we will see on that.
1: You spoke to Vice President Vance? Did you just say that?
0: Yes, I did. Yes, I sure did. I was blessed to do that, guys. Yeah.
1: How did that happen? Can you tell us? Or?
0: Well, because he is my best friend. That's his first cousin.
1: Oh, yeah,
0: J.D. Vance, they're all in the family. That's one of my best friends. So we're all connected there in Tennessee.
1: I remember you saying that. Well, I wouldn't be surprised if Ron DeSantis does run for president again. It was kind of certainly a haphazard attempt last time going up against President Trump. But, I think, President Trump, I don't think he's going to endorse anybody.
2: Yeah,
1: because he likes, I liken it to, I think he's going to make it like a presidential apprentice.
2: Yeah.
1: You remember the Apprentice show?
2: Right.
1: I think that's what he's going to want. He's going to want these guys, fighting and clawing against one another to see who really is the best one.
3: He's even said that in the past, that basically iron sharpens iron and he wants the competition.
1: No doubt about that.
2: Speaker of the House.
1: That's not going to happen.
0: You know, it's funny when he teases the fact that he's going to run in 2028 and he puts on his hat that, no, it won't happen. But, again, J.D. Vance's best friend is his son, so he was kind of having him.
1: That's true.
0: He was teasing the fact that he will be also in there. So we don't know that yet, but it will be interesting. It's going to be very interesting.
1: Yeah, because of Don Jr. is why Vance is the vice president. He's the one that talked President Trump into it. But anyway, if you can talk President Trump into something. But well, how's it looking with Andy Biggs? I mean, I have not seen any polls. Are you seeing any polls or have any feeling about how that race is going?
0: No. I don't even want to know until we get near. But November 3rd is the big day. We do have a couple libertarians in there and a couple Greens that have jumped on the bandwagon and some write-ins. Mm. We've got two write-in. We'll see. But I'm Andy Biggs, and Jay Feely. Love Jay Feely for Arizona 1. Couple more. Eli Crane looks good. I sure hope that, they win. Otherwise, guess what? Arizona will not be red, guys. It's going to be blue. And that will be a hard thing for me, considering I left the blue state to come here.
1: Do you know anybody that has voted for Trump that is disillusioned with him enough that they won't support Republicans now?
0: Uh-huh. Oh, yeah. There's a few people that are they're blaming Trump for the gas prices. Blaming Trump for the food prices because they don't understand what's happening. Guys, as we know what's happening, it's not his fault. Look at Newsom shutting down the four refineries in California. You think that has something to do with it? Yes, it does.
1: Of course.
2: They have a short memory because when Biden was president, prices for fuel and food were higher than they are now.
1: Adjusted for inflation.
0: Exactly.
3: Yeah, and I have somebody that I interact with every day that was a huge Trump supporter, and right now he's this young man. He's on the verge of going Democrat.
2: Oh no!
0: That's crazy. Because they wanted everything perfect right now.
1: Right.
0: They think they don't understand this war with Iran, and Trump just put out four more threats towards them and say, hey, this is it. And not to mention, then we have Xi, he's piping up his military, from what I understand, for the summit. Chinese President Xi Jinping is expert.
1: Yep.
0: He's getting ready. right? He's ready for Trump, but there's a

0: lot going on there. I mean, President Trump has his hands full. Well, guys, I mean, people just are so uneducated. It gets to what he does.
1: Well, you're absolutely right. I mean, Americans are typically very impatient, but certainly President Trump inherited a huge mess. He's done a lot to correct it, but you're right. A lot of people are dissatisfied. They don't think he's moving fast enough or hasn't done enough. Part of his difficulty, if you will, with people like that is that he's up against his own success. One reason why gas feels so high now is because it was so low
2: right before
1: we went into Iran, right?
2: Uh-huh.
1: The border. He has sealed the border. And people are mad because he's not deporting people fast enough. It's frustrating because, once again, the American public just won't give the guy a break.
2: No.
1: At least
2: he's the best president in history. And if people were to do a comparison of all the presidents in the last 100 years, Democrat and Republican, Trump would rise to the top. He's better than Reagan, and he's better than FDR.

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5: Well, thanks, Chris. Well, from the only in Florida files, we have these. A Punta Gorda woman was arrested after video was discovered that showed her engaging in a sex act with the family's pet dog, according to the Charlotte County Sheriff's Office. Deputies said they began investigating her after learning about social media posts of the woman and her dog in an explicit sex act that was obtained from the woman's home surveillance system. The 38-year-old woman was arrested on Tuesday, but she denied the sex act occurred. The woman has asked for an attorney and now faces a charge of sexual activity involving animals, or commonly referred to as bestiality. She was released on Thursday after posting a $35,000 bond. And then we have this. A Central Florida man crashed his car on the highway while applying deodorant, according to the Florida Highway Patrol. The 22-year-old Auburndale man crashed his vehicle into a concrete barrier wall. Fortunately, he wasn't injured. Troopers confirmed the driver was not arrested but cited for careless driving. And make a weird deodorant commercial. Mm. Well, I've seen some weird things driving. I saw a man shaving once and a woman applying makeup. But the weirdest one had to be the woman who was driving with a cat in her lap.
4: Mm-hmm.
5: Well, a painting purchased for $30 from a Michigan estate sale is expected to bring up to $250,000 at auction. The artwork was confirmed to be a lost painting of Gertrude Abercrombie, titled Alderman Miriam's Shells. The treasure hunter suspected the painting to be the work of Chicago surrealist Abercrombie. When the name and date appeared in the lower left-hand corner of the painting was authenticated by Susan Weininger, an art historian at Roosevelt University. Experts determined the painting had been gifted to John Reynolds, a Kalamazoo, Michigan surgeon, in exchange for a medical procedure he performed in 1952. The painting remained with the family for about 75 years before being sold at the estate sale. Hmm. What a find.
4: Yeah. It's Antiques Roadshow stuff.
5: Really? And the Guinness World Record of the Week goes to an Iowa family that is being recognized by Guinness for an unusual distinction. Five generations sharing the same birthday. Fred Harlow and his family officially hold the record for the most generations born on the same day, which is September 14th. He shares his birthday with his grandfather, his mother, his daughter, and his grandson. The family said there's one other aspect of their shared birthdays that makes it extra special: the birth order, which goes boy, girl, boy, girl, and boy. Isn't that cool? Well, a New Hampshire library said a customer will not have to pay a $12,055 fine for returning a magazine checked out 132 years earlier. The Concord Public Library said a man named John recently came in to return a September 1894 issue of the Century Illustrated Monthly. John told librarians the magazine had been in his home for many years, but he does not know how it wound up in his possession. He said he decided to return it to the library after hearing there was a current freeze on overdue fines. The library said the magazine will not be returned to circulation, but might be displayed in the building's Concord room. Well, a family in Wisconsin received a shock when they discovered what they thought was a dirty engine hose. It was actually a 4-foot boa constrictor. Hmm. When the husband inspected the hose, he realized it was moving and was looking right at him. That's when the man realized a large snake was coiled around the engine. The man contacted the Milwaukee Area Domestic Animal Control Commission, and they partnered with the small-scale reptile rescue to remove the boa constrictor. The snake is now on a stray hold in case its owner has reported it missing. Hmm. Well, is the human race headed for extinction because of AI, or is something more benign going on? Listen up, single ladies. The number of single young men in America has soared nearly 50% since the year 2000, but there's one problem. Last year, there were 30.4 million bachelors between the ages of 20 and 39 in the U.S., but only 15.4 million men were married, according to the Institute for Family Studies. The gap between unmarried and married men is almost six times greater these days than in the year 2000. According to Brad Wilcox, a sociologist at the University of Virginia, it's never good for a society to have large numbers of unattached, dispirited, and unhappy young men. Wilcox noted that the marriage rate has dropped fastest among working class men, as has child rearing, and pointed to a growing number of young men who play video games and are addicted to social media. The median age for first-time marriages for American men is now age 31, up from 23 and a half in 1975, according to the U.S. Bureau or the U.S. Census Bureau data. A recent report reveals that two-thirds of Americans don't socialize at all on any given day. Gen Z particularly was affected after spending their key developmental years during the COVID lockdown. At the same time, nearly 10% of Gen Zers reported no face-to-face interactions with another person in their daily life. Now from the odd world of politics, we have this. Michigan Democratic Socialist and Senate candidate Abdul El-Sayed claimed Vice President J.D. Vance's beard is fake and challenged him to a weightlifting contest on Friday. El-Sayed went after Vance for posting a humorous video in which he pretended to be a police officer, coming after El-Sayed to arrest him for his patchy beard. El-Sayed taunted Vance in a TMZ interview and said, and I quote, "If I actually met him, I'd be like, all right, let's just actually see how much paste did you have to put on your face to get that weak little beard." He also went on to say that Vance was juiced up, referring to testosterone replacement therapy, and said, "I'm all natural, bro. I'd like to understand what your dose is, and I'd like to understand if your beard's actually real." El-Sayed may be suffering from the Napoleon complex when it comes to height. He's only 5'6" tall, and J.D. Vance is 6'2" tall. And I'm betting on the VP to win this competition. What do you say, folks? And that's SOS News for Sunday, September 20th.
4: All right.
6: I'm betting on the Marine.
4: Except, there you go.
5: Too.
4: Except it's Al-Sayed is Abdul Rahman Muhammad Al-Sayed. All right. Morning.

0: With SRN News, I'm Mary Rose. President Trump will meet with the New York City Mayor Zohran Mamdani on Monday. The mayor's office confirmed the two will meet to discuss issues affecting New Yorkers while the president is in town for the United Nations General Assembly meeting. The president is set to deliver remarks on Tuesday and meet with global leaders. This will be the third public meeting between the president and the Democratic mayor, who was elected almost a year ago. Mamdani has clashed with the president on a number of issues, including the decision to go to war with Iran. And the president says he's converting his proposed triumphal arch in Washington, D.C. into a top-grade military complex. He said that in a post on Sunday that he made the decision at the strong request of the U.S. military. This is SRN News.
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0: All right, welcome back to the show, ladies and gentlemen. Thanks again for tuning in to the American Adversaries. Pierce Outlaw, Kathy Santomassino, and myself, Christopher Hart, are in the Relax and Comfort Studio. Jeff Sinis is on the bridge, and I am on the crystal clear Thompson Jewelers Diamond microphone. Paramount Studios is leaving California.
1: Oh, yeah.
0: As a matter of fact, the mayor of Los Angeles, Karen Bass, the communist, card-carrying communist, and the attorney general of California have confirmed it.
2: Bonta.
0: What's that?
2: Rob Bonta.
0: Yeah, yes. Attorney general. And this is pretty big stuff. Paramount still has one of the largest movie production facilities in California.
1: The biggest streaming service, too.
0: Well, but they're packing up and leaving California. Just the latest in a long line of businesses and others who are leaving or have fled California for greener pastures, you might say.
1: And they're going to Nashville, the Music City capital.
0: That's what it appears they're going to do. Which, by the way, Nashville is about as liberal as Los Angeles these days. Nashville is not a bastion of conservatism.
2: Not even close.
0: No. It is as blue as they get. Kind of like Orlando, Florida down here.
1: Yeah.
0: It's nasty blue. But, nonetheless, this is a big get for Tennessee.
1: Oh, yeah.
0: And a big loss for California, and likely that other studios will follow suit. Of course, Paramount is still trying to acquire Warner Brothers, and that deal is still on hold, waiting for approval. So, but nonetheless, just another of the migration out of California.
1: And Chris, another thing, Tennessee has no state income tax, just like Florida. Can you imagine how much money, like a sort of a windfall to the studios, going to come back to them
0: California? It would come back to the individuals, not to the studio itself.
1: But
0: nonetheless, that is correct. Tennessee, like Florida, does not have a state income tax.
2: And this is a great deal for Nashville because, as our friends in Georgia, our audience know, the state of Georgia made an absolute play a couple of decades ago to subsidize TV programming and the movie industry, and it's been quite a bane for Georgia. It's done really well.
0: And they have basically stole a lot of business from the state of Florida, because the state of Florida, under Governor Rick Scott, discontinued the program of enticing studios to come to Florida. And cut the budget for that, eliminated the budget for that. And other states saw the opportunity and stepped up. And certainly the industry here in the state of Florida has suffered as a result of that. All right, in the meantime, there is debating going on around the country, and there was a debate in Delaware that this is for a congressional seat that is held currently by the Democrats, and it's the seat that's held by the man who's pretending to be a woman.
2: Sarah McBride.
0: Yes, well, Mr. McBride. But anyway, McBride, you know, been held in glory from the Democrats, you know, for being the first man, woman in Congress and all that sort of thing. And so they were having a debate with his opponent,
2: a guy named Joseph Arminio.
0: Arminio. And during the debate, Arminio was referring to him as sir and gentleman.
2: And Tim McBride, who was their legal name.
0: Calling Mr. McBride by his name, Tim. And so they kicked him out of the debate. Not McBride, the guy, and for quote-unquote misgendering McBride.
2: And dev naming.
1: I love it.
0: And we'll see what happens in the election, if that guarantees a re-election of McBride, or perhaps gets him removed from office. Delaware, of course, is a very blue state. So, I mean, what have you got to lose in a debate like that? But, in all seriousness, you know, we need to be calling these folks out. I mean, look, if you're a man who wants to be a woman, that's fine, but don't tell me you're a woman.
2: And don't get after me for not joining your mental illness.
0: Exactly.
1: Exactly.
0: Right. This is it's not helpful to help people with their delusions. But anyway, we'll come back. We got more news they're going to get to right here tonight with the American Adversaries Sunday evening 3-hour classic tour. And don't forget, you can follow us and watch us on our Rumble channel. And if you follow us and become one of our Rumblers, we appreciate that. And that Rumble channel is American Adversaries. And we're there both live, and you can watch us in the archive. And you can speed it up, you can slow it down.

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5: 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Money!

0: All right, that is, of course, the song they would play for Donald Trump when he was Donald Trump, and he would come down the ramp at a WWE event. All right, President Trump's triumphal arch has cleared a significant hurdle. The FAA has approved it because it's 250 feet tall, and I believe there's going to be like a flag on top of it or something like
1: that. Yeah, because of the proximity to Reagan National Airport.
0: Right, the flight paths coming in and such. So the FAA had to review it. They did approve it, as long as it will be lit up, have plenty of lights on it, and that sort of thing. So President Trump also came out today and put out a Truth Social post saying that it would be a defensive installation in Washington, D.C., with drones and sniper nests.
1: And weapon storage.
0: And weapon storage, yes, indeed. And of course, the media, they just having a heart attack about all this stuff with President
2: Trump.
0: They're
2: still melting down about the ball.
0: Oh, yeah, absolutely. And the Kennedy-Trump Center, the whole nine yards, they can't stand it. And they can't stand the fact that he is actually beautifying the capital of the United States, which is what he promised to do, if you remember, during the campaign.
1: And which should be done.
0: Absolutely. Long overdue.
1: Mm-hmm.
0: Neither administration, I believe the last administration to try to actually improve Washington, D.C., you might have to go back all the way to Reagan or Nixon. I mean, it's been a long time. Neither administrations, the Republican or Democrats, have seen fit to do anything to keep Washington, D.C. or make it beautiful.
2: That's for sure.
0: And they sort of left it up to the city. And, of course, that means it went downhill.
1: Yeah, and you know, and that's a constant, like, under the scenes argument, you know, is that the Constitution set up Washington, D.C. to be federalized. Mm-hmm. And Congress gave it basically to the city, and it's gone downhill.
0: Ever since. And however, I will say this, that the current mayor, Democrat of Washington, D.C., has acquiesced. If you remember, she bucked him in it originally, but she has acquiesced, and now Washington, D.C. is far safer than it has been in decades. And people can actually go out at night in Washington, D.C. and not worry about getting carjacked or mugged.
1: And that's a smart move on her part, because she can take credit for it politically.
2: Yep. Exactly.
0: But she has actually come out and credited President Trump. By the way, so has Gretchen Whitmer, believe it or not. You would never hear this in the media.
2: Oh, wow.
0: But Gretchen Whitmer has, in a recent interview, actually it was a couple of weeks, several weeks old, but talked about how she was able to work with the Trump administration and get things done that she was not able to get done with the prior administration.
2: Which was a Democrat.
0: Right. And, but would you ever hear that anywhere? I heard that on Larry Elder's show. So you have to go to Salem Media Group to get the good stuff.
2: Sure.
0: All right. So yesterday, and I presume again today, CNN, BS Now, thank you, Larry Elder, and Politico reporters and their crews were denied entry to the White House grounds. Not just into the building itself, but to the White House grounds. And some of them did their reporting from the street outside.
1: From the sidewalk.
0: From the sidewalk, correct. Some of them even had their press credentials pulled, removed from them.
2: Wow.
0: And, of course, this is because on Friday, President Trump had had enough with the fake news, and in particular these three agencies, for putting out-and-out lies about him. So he has banned them from the White House. And, of course, all the media are circling around them. Even Jackie Heinrich of Fox this morning had, what was her name, Yang,
1: the girl from CBS who was the previous president of the Correspondents Association.
0: Ouija Yang, I think is her name. And they're on there talking about how this is a bad idea, and this is, you know, that we have the First Amendment rights in this country and that sort of thing. Well, in the Constitution, it does not guarantee media sources access to the White House. That has been granted basically as a, shall
2: privilege.
0: We say, yes, that many administrations have gone along with.
2: Mm-hmm.
0: None of them have liked it. None of them have liked the treatment they have gotten by the media. Every one of them has complained about it. Kennedy complained about it. Nixon complained about it. Johnson complained about it. Carter complained about it. Obama complained about it. The Bushes complained about it. Reagan complained about it. Donald Trump's the only one trying to do something about it. Now, the question is what he is doing against the Constitution? And the answer is clearly no. It is not against the Constitution.
1: They are free to report whatever they want.
0: That's right. As a matter of fact, Maggie Brennan, even this morning, said that proximity won't stop the White House press crew from doing their jobs. And in saying that, sort of in defiance, what she is admitting is they don't need to be in the White House to write their lies.
2: Exactly.
0: They're going to write their lies no matter what.
2: That's right.
0: And so whether they have access or not. Now, the courts might see it differently. They did when it came to Jim Acosta. During the first Trump term, when he tried to kick him out, and they said, no, he has a right to be there as part of the press pool. But the Constitution does not guarantee that in any way, shape, or form.
2: No.
0: Now, it will be challenged, I mean, in court, President Trump's edict. By the way, he did not issue an executive order. This was just, you're not welcome in this house anymore.
2: The White House policy is all it is.
0: Well, you say that all it is, but it has been that way for a long time.
2: It's up to each president whether they want it.
0: Okay, I understand. Can I finish? I understand that, but this is going to find its way to the courts, and we will see what they have to say about it. But certainly the Constitution does not guarantee the media access to the president, much less to the White House.
1: Yeah, and I mean, if CNN, Politico, and BSNBC can be there, why can't the American adversaries? I want to go to the White House.
0: Now, the flip side is, of course, what happens if the Democrats try to do this? Well, guess what? They have. They have done it.
1: Obama did it.
0: Barack Obama, as a matter of fact, Barack Obama locked up more reporters than any other president. Locked them up in jail. So this is it's an ongoing dispute, ongoing argument, and presidents will never be treated the way they should feel that they should be treated. That's a given.
1: Yeah, if you've forgotten this, just Google the name James Rosen.
0: Yeah. Having said all of that, having President Trump spar and duel with these people can make for good good

0: Your stomach yelled, I'm hungry. 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

All right, once again, we're going to leave you with Lloyd Marcus and his great song from his great CD, God, Country, and Love. And, of course, it's called We Are Americans. But before we go, we want to wish all of our Jewish listeners out there, I hope I get this right, Gemar Charisma Tova, which means have an easy fast as Yom Kippur begins just about right now. All right, in the meantime, whatever you do, folks, make sure you plan on getting out and voting. We got to make sure we hold on to the power in Congress that we have and increase it if we can. Whatever you do, keep loving, keep praying.

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